0: 3 of 12, 25%. Vikings, 8 of 14, 57%. Today, the Packers made four trips into the Case IH red zone and converted on just one of them. And that was it. So one touchdown in the red zone was all she wrote for the Green Bay Packers in four trips today. So we'll be back, and we'll have some more individual stats coming up next here on the postgame show. Again, the final score, Minnesota 39 and Green Bay 22. From the Verizon broadcast booth, this is the Packers Radio Network.
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0: 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The Sacks Plaque Recap is presented by Delta Dental of Wisconsin. The Packers had three sacks today, so that means three schools will receive toothbrushes and toothpaste, courtesy of Delta Dental of Wisconsin, to help kids achieve healthy smiles and sack plaque. Highlights from today's game are coming up next with Ashley Washburn. 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The Vikings score a 39-22 opening day victory over the Packers here in Minneapolis today. 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
8: 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Say big money at Menards. I'm Ashley Washburn, and the Packers lose to the Minnesota Vikings 39-22 in what was a meltdown on the road to open their season. Let's listen back to the highlights. While the quarterback battle headlined most of training camp, Keyshawn Nixon spent the first two snaps of the 2026 season silencing the doubters. First, a tackle for loss on the opening play. Then on snap number two, the Packers blitz Zaire Franklin, and Keyshawn Nixon cashed in.
0: Here's the snap. Rush on. Under pressure. And he throws it deep down the right side. And it's intercepted. Intercepted on the play by Keyshawn Nixon. Across the 40, 45, and out of bounds. In front of the Green Bay bench on the far left side.
8: The Packers took over near midfield, and while they struggled to generate much offense, rookie kicker Trey Smack had a chance to make a big impression in his NFL debut.
0: Signals being called. Matt Orzech on the snap. Daniel Wheeldon, the hold, snap, placement, kick, end over end, sailing to the uprights, and it is good!
12: Yes!
0: First points of the season by the rookie, Trey Smack!
8: A 59-yard field goal, and it was also the second longest field goal in team history, and Green Bay gets on the board first, 3-0. The Packers defense once again did its job, getting the Vikings off the field. And on Green Bay's ensuing drive, Jordan Love and Christian Watson connected for the first time this season, and it was a big one.
0: Snap to Love, looks, fires the middle. He's got Christian Watson at the 40, cutting left to the 50, to the 40, down the left sideline. Gets by a defender to the 10, to the 5, to the end zone. Touchdown, 81 yards, Christian Watson.
8: A two-play, 81-yard touchdown drive in just 13 seconds and the longest touchdown pass in Jordan Love's career. But Trey Smack would miss the extra point, and the Packers led 9-0 midway through the first quarter. The Vikings then lost Kyler Murray to a concussion after taking a hit from Javon Bullard, who was flagged for unnecessary roughness. Carson Wentz would take over and led the Vikings into field goal territory as Will Reichard capped off the drive from 38. Trey Smack responded with a 43-yard field goal of his own to give the Packers a 12-3 lead. But just before the two-minute warning, Carson Wentz took advantage of a free play, and it was a welcome to the NFL moment for rookie Brandon Cisse as Wentz found Justin Jefferson in the end zone for a 39-yard touchdown. That cut the lead to two, but the Packers pieced together a masterclass two-minute drill, and with just over 30 seconds to go, Jordan Love once again finds Christian Watson.
0: Watson to the left. Love in the shotgun, Lloyd to his right. Here's the snap to Love under pressure. Lofts it left side, going for Christian Watson, makes the adjustment, and the catch. Penalty markers down. He was interfered with. Byron Murphy beaten to the five-yard line of Minnesota.
8: That put Christian Watson over 100 receiving yards in the first half as Green Bay sat first and goal. And two plays later, who else other than Watson?
0: Second down, goal to go, the two-yard line. Brooks alone set back, Love under center. And he takes the handoff, bootlegs right, throws end zone, Watson, tumbling grab, touchdown, right corner of the end zone.
8: A 7-play, 41-yard drive in just a minute and 41 seconds, and the Packers carried a 19-10 lead into the half. Green Bay had the ball to start the third, but would wind up punting it away. Except after the defense was able to force a three and out, the Packers offense found a spark.
0: They have three tight ends in the game. Kraft on the left side. Love takes the snap. He bobbled for a moment. Now bootlegs right. Throws right side.
12: Wide
0: open. Geno Smith, 20, 15, 10. And he's taken down at the six-yard line of Minnesota. He was wide open. 44-yard pass play. Isaiah Rodgers prevented the touchdown.
12: It was first and goal Packers, but that spark fizzled out and they'd settle for another Trace Mack field goal. That one from 26. So instead of putting the game away, the Vikings continued to hang around and ultimately found life, returning the kickoff 68 yards to Green Bay's 28. They'd find their way into the red zone and Carson Wentz would close the gap with a 16-yard touchdown pass to TJ Hockenson. Packers up 22-17. Now here's where things got interesting. To start the fourth, Trace Mack drilled a 40-yard field goal, but Minnesota was offsides, and Matt LaFleur decided to take points off the board.
13: Fourth and one, Green Bay. Big moment of this game. Love takes quarterback sneak, spins his way. Does he have enough?
12: No, he did not. The Packers turned it over on downs at Minnesota 17, and it would go from bad to worse for Green Bay. Three egregious penalties that single-handedly kept the Vikings drive alive, including a holding penalty by Xavier McKinney that wiped out an end zone interception from Evan Williams. And on the very next play, former Packer Aaron Jones would punch it in from the 3-yard line. The Vikings then went for two and took their first lead of the game 23-22. And if you didn't think it could get much worse, it did. On the following drive, Jordan Love was sacked twice, which led to a forced fumble on Green Bay's 1-yard line. The Vikings would capitalize with a Jordan Mason touchdown, and then Love threw an interception. The Vikings once again turned that into points, a 9-yard touchdown pass from Carson Wentz to Justin Jefferson. Just a nightmare ending in Minnesota as the Vikings score 29 unanswered points, and the Packers lose 39-22 to start the season. We will wrap things up after this. 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
12: 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The Minnesota Vikings scored 29 unanswered points to come from behind and beat the Packers 39-22. Jordan Love finished 21 for 42 for 387 yards, two touchdowns and one interception, while being sacked four times. Christian Watson led all receivers with 147 yards and two touchdowns. But the story of the game was the penalties. The Packers committed 12 in Sunday's game compared to Minnesota's 3. Packers OT with Drew Olsen and Billy Schmidt is coming up next. 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
25: The dawn of a new season is supposed to bring feelings of new starts, new beginnings. That's redundant. And also, optimism. And yet, 264 days after the Packers walked off Soldier Field following an unfathomable meltdown in a wild card playoff game, they just lost an unfathomable first season opener to the Vikings, 39-22 at U.S. Bank Stadium. 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Billy, we've seen this movie before, and the deja vu is strong today. 39-22, the Packers, a complete meltdown. The Vikings scored 22 points in 2 minutes and 42 seconds.
26: Yeah, in the Packers' drives in the second half, go punt, 26-yard field goal, turnover on downs where you take points off of the board, fumble, interception, turnover on downs, good night. And the more things change, the more they stay the same. I thought the calendar was going to bring a different way of closing out and finishing games. Instead, you said it. We've seen this script before. And I didn't like the movie the first time I watched it. I didn't like it the fifth time I watched it a year ago, and definitely didn't like it today, where, Drew, there's a number of different turning points, and I know we're going to talk about all of them, and you can as well on the talking text line, fire out your moments that change the complexion of the game. But through an entire sequence of three different times where you should be off the field, still with a 5-point lead after a questionable coaching decision. Man, it feels like an hour ago since that happened, because it was three touchdowns ago by the Minnesota Vikings. You do this all with a backup quarterback at the helm for Minnesota because Kyler Murray gets knocked out in the first or the second possession of the game. It's a wild one to discuss, but the more things change, the more they stay the same. And it feels like 2026 starts out exactly how you finished 25.
25: We would love to hear from you on the Verizon Talk and Text Line, 877-794-1973. We'll get you in. We're also going to hear from the players. We'll hear from Matt LaFleur. We'll hear from Jordan Love and others. Our locker room report's presented to us by Potawatomi Sportsbook, the official sportsbook partner of the Green Bay Packers. Billy, this is going to be a hard one to swallow. There's no time to wallow.
26: I like that, yes.
25: Because they're on to New York to play the Jets next week. But the opportunity was there. Obviously, there's an inflection point. There's several. You mentioned the drive. When the Packers got off the field, we thought three times on third down, only to be circumvented by penalties. And that was the key sequence. An illegal contact penalty negated an Edgerrin Cooper sack. We had the McClellan roughing the passer penalty wiping out an incompletion on third down.
26: Third down, yeah.
25: And then Evan Williams' interception was negated because Xavier McKinney was called for holding. All three plays on third down in the same drive. It's hard to overcome that.
26: Yeah, whatever sport it is, you can't give up free buckets, you can't give away free outs, and you can't give away free stops. And that's three of them on the same drive when you had already felt the momentum clearly shifting in a raucous environment. And this is now an entire second half where you put up multiple drives that probably should have ended in points and then still unable to finish them. When that's the mantra of the entire offseason, Drew, it's hard to come out of this with any positives. And now you look at it in 710 yards and, if my math is correct, seven or six touchdowns thrown by Jordan Love in the last two games, and comes out with two L's. Two turnovers today. They were, as he was just under immense pressure and siege the entire second half, Vikings just clearly realized that they were not going to be able to drive unless they got help, and did it with Brian Flores' defense.
25: There's so much to get to from this game. We've got a lot to unpack. We're a little bit short today because of the way the timing is. But, the hidden things in this game. I know the preseason's over, but the first month of the NFL regular season, as Wayne Larrabee has taught us over the years, takes a month to kind of settle in and get guys, you know, up to speed and stuff. But there is some good today. You mentioned Jordan Love. I mean, he threw for 387 yards against a defense that was blasting him with seven guys for much of the day.
26: Christian Watson was pretty dang good.
25: Signs a deal and gets 147 receiving yards and two touchdowns. Tucker Kraft, a couple of big catches after signing his big check. The Packers gained 419 yards against a really tough defense in a tough environment, and yet we feel unfulfilled. We'll go through it all. There's too many penalties, 12 for 98 yards, including the three that we mentioned. Packers were 3 for 12 on third down. They were 0 for 2 on fourth down, including one that cost them 3 points in a really tough situation. There's plenty to get to, and we're going to squeeze it all in. Packers Radio is presented by American Family Insurance. 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
0: Watson to the left. Love in the shotgun. Lloyd to his right. Here's the snap. To Love under pressure. Lost it left side. Going to Christian Watson. Makes the adjustment. And the catch. Penalty markers down. He was interfered with. Byron Mercer beaten to the 5-yard line of Minnesota.
25: Packers OT continues. Drew Olson, Bill Schmidt from headquarters. Reach us 877-794-1973. The Verizon Talk and Text Line lines are full. We'll get to you, folks. We promise. That completion by Christian Watson was one of the 19 first downs the Packers had today, bringing the season total, including the preseason, to 78. That means Packers will be donating to American Family Children's Hospital as part of the Packers for Kids program with UW Health Kids. And, Billy, we mentioned, like, there's so much to unpack from this game. The Packers... It feels like a preseason game in that there's some good and there's a lot of stuff on the tape. The offensive line didn't hold up well under siege. The first half, Brian Flores and the Vikings blitzed like 84% of the snaps, I think is the number I heard.
26: And for
25: that, which is like unprecedented.
26: Yeah,
25: and it ended for up being 200 for the game, some 51% of the time. So half of the game. The Vikings were, that's basically their base defense is the blitz.
26: The blitz is always going to be the way they run. And I think the 84 number was the amount of pressure that they brought, or amount of volume of plays that they ran blitzes a year ago. And this year, it starts out in your face and you knew that was going to be the fact. You had all offseason understanding, knowing that this is how they want to play defense, knowing that the defense, without Jonathan Grenard was going to have to manufacture probably more pressure than anything else and unable to handle it. Albeit when you did, and you still threw for almost 400 yards. Now, some of that in garbage time on the final series, but, you know, Jordan Love threw for over 200 yards in the first half. And I'm trying to figure out how the first down conversation is knotted up at 19 because the game felt different that way. Well, the Packers had 16 of their 19 first downs through the air. Going in here without Josh Jacobs, you had a pretty good feeling that was going to be how you had to play. But how did the Vikings get to their 19? 8 through the air, 6 on the ground, and 5 via penalty. They were 8-for-15 on third down. That number is striking. But the 5 first downs on penalties compared to 0 for the Packers. One team shot themselves in the foot And the other one didn't make enough mistakes and ultimately was able to capitalize on all of yours.
25: Special teams was a point of emphasis throughout the offseason. It was a mess last year. Trey Smack made a couple of kicks, including the first drive. And when you pick off Kyler Murray and Keyshawn Nixon has an interception on the second play of the season, you'd kind of like to take that one and score back. Packers settled for a long field goal by Trey Smack, who had a good day other than missing an extra point.
26: Missing an extra point,
25: which
26: yeah.
25: loomed large late in the mechanics of the game. Having that point ended up looming large. There's so many things in this game. There's so many of the hidden moments, Billy, because, you know, the Packers, they had a decent day on special teams, but then they gave up a 68-yard kick return
26: yeah.
25: that put wind in the Vikings' sails. So it's like a mixed bag. It's like a lot of coaching points, but that's not what you want in week one. You want a more polished, finished product. I guess that's asking for too much in the modern NFL.
26: The dream scenario is you have all of those coaching points to be able to correct and hammer home all week long so nobody can complace them, but you do it in a win. And for three quarters, you're lined up to be able to do that. And then you just get run off and blitzed off the field in the fourth quarter. And for the offensive line, that was a conversation point all training camp and throughout the offseason because of the lack of production you got from it a year ago. You didn't change a ton. However, you came, it didn't feel like you changed a ton, right? However, you come into tonight's game, Drew, with a new starter at left tackle, a new starter at left guard, a new starter from a year ago in week one at center, new right guard, Zach Bakobuele, the only mainstay over at right tackle. So they changed things. I don't necessarily know for the better. I wasn't anticipating Donovan Jennings being the starter at left guard. I don't know a whole lot of people were when Aaron Banks was unable to go. But you knew that was going to be a point of emphasis and a question going into the year. And in week one, it got exposed and exposed late.
25: No question. The hidden moments in this game, there was a point when Isaiah Rogers of the Vikings dropped like a fingertip interception and the Packers went on to score, right? But then later, he made a touchdown-saving tackle on Jonnu Smith,
26: yeah.
25: which ended up saving 4 points.
26: Saving 4 points there.
25: Ended up being big, too. Jonnu Smith couldn't get over the line, and the Packers didn't score on that drive. So there's just so many of these hidden moments in the game, and most of them, points of inflection, went the Vikings' way. You can say, the refs, the bounces. The Packers created most of their own headaches, including, again, the controversial decision to take points off the board. 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We'll get Tyler, Gary, Kay, Ron, Jim, hang on the line. 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
25: On Packers OT, Drew Olsen, Bill Schmidt. Packers lose the opener 39-22 at U.S. Bank Stadium in Minneapolis. The Vikings, Bears, and Lions are all 1-0. The Packers in the basement of the NFC North at 0-1, 1 week one. Frustrating, teeth-gnashing, gut-punching week into the NFL season.
26: The graphic that's going around making some waves on social media. The NFC North in week one. Bears, we scored 59 points. Lions, we won in overtime. Vikings, hey, we won with Carson Wentz. Packers, we lost to Carson Wentz. Yeah, that's about how it sums up. And there was about to be a incredible collapse in the division. Then the Lions were able to snatch victory away from the jaws of defeat after they threw it into the mouth. And the Packers unable to do that. Instead, they just handed it right over on a silver platter. Interesting comments inside the locker room. Drew, excited to be able to get some of those locker room reports in later on with Potawatomi Sportsbook.
25: We award a hardest working player of the game. I might have to go with Bo Melton because of his roller coaster ride of the week. And then he left the game with cramps for a bit and then came
26: back. Left with the cramps for a while, yeah.
25: Bo Melton, he made an impact, though.
26: Yeah, he was out there, no doubt about it, and had a big return at one point for the Packers here tonight. Edrin Cooper would be a nominee as well. A sack, 2 TFLs, a quarterback hit, 6 solo tackles all over the place. Good. But also Keyshawn Nixon had himself a heck of a day. A half a sack, an interception, a couple of quarterback hits. A lot of active players on the Packers defense, and sadly just not a good day to be able to show for it.
25: Can't really fault the effort or the work ethic, but the execution left plenty to be desired today. Let's get some phone calls. Verizon Talk and Text Line 877-794-1973. Tyler in Watertown has the honor of being the first call of the regular season. Tyler, welcome to Packers OT with Drew and Billy.
13: How you guys doing today?
26: Been better, Tyler. How you doing?
13: Same. But the one thing I got to point out, you can't turn around and give up 29 unanswered points when you're up by 12.
25: Not optimal.
26: Yeah, that's probably
25: Tyler.
26: I did not learn or study mathematics in college, but I'll tell you that's not a math problem that I'd be solving. That's not going to work out very well for you.
25: Gary in Viola, Wisconsin's on the line. Gary, welcome to Packers OT.
14: Hey guys, I'll make this quick. Yeah, Bo Melton, quite a warrior, played 13% of the snaps and got cramps. But anyway, I just want to say this game was over when Butkus, who should be fired, decided to start Jennings and Monk, who've been terrible for 3 years in the preseason, but they decided to start them instead of Belton and Burton, which is a joke. This game was also over when 3rd and 11, we decided to run a sweep with Brooks. Give me a break. Everyone in Wisconsin wanted us to take points. This is a replay of the Bears game. 29 points on answer. Do not make excuses.
25: He broke up on us.
26: Yeah, and Gary, I would say with the taking of the points, that's an interesting one because it's a real double-edged sword because I hear so many different times you can't get conservative. You can't be conservative. That's the ultra-aggressive play is go take the points off the board. We're going to get it. I don't understand the 4th and 1 tush-push without a push like J.J. Watt was talking about on the television broadcast. And I don't know how many times Jordan Love has been all that successful with a quarterback sneak. And the Brooks one is confounding as well because it feels like you have – you know that you have an opportunity to at least can get something positive, move the ball at least somewhere vertical, and you just were unable to run the ball a ton all day long, and still it felt like when you ran the ball, you shouldn't have, right, because you maybe ran it too much and 21 carries. You got to try to keep them honest when your offensive line is in retreat like they were.
25: Absolutely. Let's welcome one of our returning champions, Kay from Fond du Lac, joins us. Kay, welcome to Packers OT with Drew and Billy.
2: Yes, the 4th-and-1 taking the points off the board was a start of their undoing. They did nothing right after that, Harvey.
25: After that, well,
26: you're not wrong.
25: Got to it. She's just not wrong. Yeah, that was a momentum changer. It was a head scratcher. I feel good about an 8-point lead, but when we saw how easily the Vikings converted a 2-point conversion later.

0: don't score even a field goal, right? Which is entirely possible. It could happen, right? You think it's automatic, but it might not have been. It could have been a turnover or something, or more penalties, or
1: sure,
0: you know. So then it's not as glaring as it is now, right? Had the play worked.
1: So you're saying if they would have
0: more of a footnote, if you take the three off and then you have a chance to score and they run a couple plays, no matter what happens, I guess it's just even more glaring that, you know, that you got stuffed and
1: yeah, I mean, I get, yeah, I get your point. Whenever it, it would have happened, it would have been the problem. But again, you put the points on the board. It's in the bank. Then you take the money out. Then you don't have the opportunity to go back to it again.
0: Point of the game. Yes, right. Ron and Madison, welcome to Packers OT with Drew and Billy.
1: Hi, Ron.
0: Ron?
2: Hi.
0: Hi.
2: You take 3 points. You got an 8-point lead. You're up by eight. You still have the momentum. You know, I don't ever want to see that again this season.
1: Ever. All right. I appreciate it, Ron. And I'm just, I generally am put the foot down, and you want to stomp on the dying dog.
0: However, we're saying, except for that time, we need a break. Yeah. Right? I mean, I'm with you, though, Billy, because it's become, in the modern NFL, you go for those situations. You go for it on fourth and one. You know, it's like Dan Campbell didn't go on a fourth and one today, and people were stunned because it's in his DNA, and he didn't do it. He went against type. LaFleur is trying to push it and trying to be that guy, trying to be aggressive and trying to say we can gain a yard, and they couldn't.
1: Well, in the number, in the analytics fever in sports, it's different in different sports. When you're talking about a basketball season, you had 82 different games. Yes, you can look at a larger sum of results that add up to it. NFL games, you only get 17 of these things. And I think it's difficult when you add in a baseball version where there's 162 games, you're going to have all of these different results. When you go on massive averages, and you have a limited small sample size, I think sometimes there's a disregard for points. It's not just Matt LaFleur. It's a lot of people in the NFL, no doubt. That's the way, and that's the way of playing offense right now. But I disagreed with that one. I've disagreed with a lot of coaches doing it. And when, like Ron said, you have some little bit of momentum in a game where right now it is hard to hold on to, the last thing you do is help out and breathe some life into the Vikings at that moment.
0: Jim is calling us from Chicago. Jim, welcome to Packers OT.
3: Hey, guys. You know what? It's really frustrating when you get those penalties that occur at crucial points in time, which either start, you know, stop drives or keep drives going for the other team. And while that was really, you know, then you start to kind of think conspiracy theory, like what the heck's going on here?
0: Mm-hmm.
3: And I'll tell you what, when Jordan Love gets called for abrupt movement, I have a really hard time getting over that one. And I'm not a, you know, blame the refs guy or who's wearing the Randy Moss jersey under the red, black and white stripes. But that one really threw me for a loop, and I kind of couldn't get out of that funk.
0: I like the way you put that, Jim, because I'm not a blame the refs guy either, but the numbers are the numbers. The penalties were 12-3.
1: Mm-hmm.
0: And some of them that were called against Green Bay were more than questionable. And it's not just us. It's neutral observers on social media and people like in the booth saying, wow, I don't think that was a penalty. And was it Gene Steratore telling us that Chris McClellan did everything he could to avoid roughing the passer?
1: Yeah.
0: And we saw Jordan Love take a bunch of shots that weren't called.
1: And I still just do not understand the one that Jim's talking about of the unnecessary movement. As Sean Hockley tried to explain it, I've warned him several times, like he's talking to my three-year-old son. I've warned him several times that you cannot make an aggressive movement. What, looking like you're going to catch a football snap? That's a play that you see every quarterback do three or four times a game, at least.
0: QB claps his hands to get the snap. Is that,
1: I haven't seen that
0: movement
1: ever whistled.
0: Yeah, that one is rough. We're moving ahead. We're going to hear from Matt LaFleur. We're going to hear from Jordan Love and others. Our locker report's brought to us by Pottawatomie Casino Hotel. 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
11: Yard line, Brooks alone, set back, Love under center. And he takes a handoff, bootlegs right, throws end zone, Watson tumbling, grab, touchdown, right corner of the end zone.
12: Drew Olsen, Bill Schmidt. That was one of the two touchdowns by Christian Watson. Two touchdowns by the Green Bay Packers in their 39-22 defeat at the hands of the Vikings at U.S. Bank Stadium this afternoon. Sargento backs the Pack and the community with Touchdowns for Hunger. For every Packers touchdown scored this season, Sargento donates $2,000 to help fight hunger in Wisconsin. That means a Sargento Touchdowns for Hunger donation of $4,000 so far this season, benefiting Hunger Task Force in Milwaukee and Paul's Pantry in Green Bay for more than 20 years. Every Packers touchdown helps defeat hunger thanks to Sargento, the official cheese of the Green Bay Packers. Not enough touchdowns was a problem. That play, Billy, was a pretty one. That was the two-yarder, right? That was the shorter.
13: Yeah, in the touchdowns galore here today for the Packers, at least for a moment, a couple through the air for Jordan Love and two to Christian Watson. Beautiful design on the short one, and Isaiah Rodgers just gets baited in on the play action. Yep. Beautiful drop. And Christian Watson, six grabs, 147 yards, 81 of them on one play. But it was short, intermediate, and long. He was able to be the number one featured target throughout the day, even though him and Matthew Golden each tie up with six grabs on the day.
12: This portion of Packers OT brought to you in part by Hy-Vee, where there's a helpful smile in every aisle. 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
12: And Bill Schmidt bringing it to you. Packers OT. Vikings beat the Packers 39-22. Closer than the score indicated and more nauseating than the score would indicate.
13: Yeah, that's a good point, Drew. I'm seeing the word blown out, or the phrase blown out online, and yes, the score indicates it. However, a game that you're leading by two scores in the second half, rarely you feel like a blowout is on the way. The score just, it gets run away from because the Vikings scored 22 points in, what was it, 2 minutes and 40 seconds?
12: Yeah, 2:45, I think, was it.
13: And
12: so, you know, and
13: two turnovers right there in the middle of it.
12: In these fractured, polarized times, Billy, it's hard to get anybody to agree on anything.
13: That's fair. There
12: are some folks who tell us today's not Sunday because they'll point to the international dateline or something. 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I think a lot of people would agree that this might have qualified as a gold-plated turning point of the game.
20: Fourth and one, Green Bay. Big moment of this game. Love takes quarterback sneak, spins his way. Does he have enough?
12: Turned out he did not.
13: He did not.
12: And Trace Mack field goal from, what was it, 40 yards?
13: That sounds right. 37, 42 off, yards, something like that.
12: Off the board because of a the Vikings jumped offside. Matt LaFleur took the points off the board, as enunciated by Sean Hockley, who's, you know, you can argue about his refereeing, but his oratory skills, second to none.
13: Oh, yeah, he loves talking.
12: To hear himself talk.
13: Yeah, he loves talking.
12: He's like, he's a nuke the filibuster referee.
13: My man came out with the one explanation of how you basically call a timeout. I do what you want. But the other part of it is, in a world that, in a league that the tush push seems to be losing a little bit of its effectiveness across the league, it really is ineffective, Drew, when you don't have a pusher. And when you don't have any semblance of somebody to aid Jordan Love, albeit he also doesn't run a ton. So, like, when you've done it in the past, you've had Tucker Kraft be the guy to take the snap.
12: That's what we talked about as it unfolded. Why not let Tucker Kraft take a swing at that? I trust him to get a yard in that situation and just be the novelty of it. And
13: it's not like I saw a couple of people mention it, that maybe his lack of or his inavailability or his lack of availability, I should say, at practice maybe had something to do with them not feeling trustworthy in it. I mean, he's been practicing in the team for the last 3 weeks. He might not have been in the joint practices or in preseason games, but he was ready to go. He was full go. So if he's not ready to play at that moment and put the ball in his hands in a fourth and one, Why'd you give the deal? That would have been the move that I would have done. Actually, it's not.
0: But
13: I would have kept the points on the board, kicked the ball off, and then let my defense try to eat again, which they kind of do in the sequence right after. They stop the Vikings three times, albeit give it away on weird penalties.
0: Yeah, that, well, and that was the turning point, the inflection point. That decision led to that, which uncapped the long drive with three third down penalties on, you know, drive ending plays
13: and
0: that
13: the,
0: were wiped out.
13: And the one out of all of them, the unnecessary roughness, the roughing the passer, those are so subjective, and I get it. It's a rookie against Carson Wentz. That one I can see, I guess. The Javon Bullard illegal contact is just a wild call to make at the moment when it wipes out a back-to-back sack by Edrin Cooper, and it's 25, 30 yards away from the play. Wasn't even feeling like it was at all a part of the sequence.
0: Someone put a side-by-side of that play and then Matthew Golden getting mugged on a route in the end zone, which was beyond the five-yard mark as well. That was not called. And, you know, it's just like, that's one of those things like holding. You could call it, you know, at any point.
13: You basically could call it whenever you want. And instead, it becomes the only play Juwan Jennings makes in the game as he draws that penalty.
0: The Xavier McKinney penalty that wiped out an interception by Evan Williams, he kind of just got run over and held on, and like it, that, we've seen that play before.
13: Yeah,
0: and I see it, and it mostly against the Packers.
13: Mm-hmm.
0: I watch the Packers more than any other team, but I've seen that against Packers DBs more than any other game I see.
13: If I'm Tucker Kraft, I'm doing that every single time off the ball. I'm just going to run straight into a DB and dare them to call it in a big moment like that.
0: Yeah. I mean, I think that's the recipe.
13: Because the way, and, you know, J.J. Watt explained it as well, if you're squared up and occupying your own, you know, space, you should be, you're supposed to be subject to your own territory. And instead, you just get run through with two hands to the chest. I really disagreed with the Bullard one, and that's at the 11-minute mark. Still, after taking the points off the board, you'd be up a touchdown, getting the football back with less than 11 minutes to go in a game that you've still somewhat controlled. A big part of this in the offensive line is getting a ton of smoke, rightfully so. They were turnstiles in the second half. In the one play that Jacob Monk had where he doesn't touch anybody, two guys go and converge and just sandwich Love, is going to get played quite a bit. Their inability to run the football really reared its ugly head late when you can just be teed off on in the pass game. And you could tell that there was no reason why the Vikings wouldn't line 7 to 8 guys up on the line of scrimmage, double mug the A-gap, and dare you to run at them because you just were unable to really do anything with the backs that you had.
0: Since this segment is dedicated to the Toyota turning point of the game, I'm flashing back to early when Kyler Murray got knocked out of the game. First of all, I was wondering if Javon Bullard would be called for that penalty. It was yes, a penalty. Technically, the helmet came off. It looked rough.
13: Yeah, college looked a lot worse. I suspended thought it in college, was, but
0: did the Vikings win that game? If Carson Wentz isn't in it, I'm flashing back to that play when he drew Van Ness offside and threw the touchdown over Cisse to Justin Jefferson. Kyler Murray make that throw? Does he make that play?
13: It might be the Toyota turning point of the Vikings season because I'm not going back to Kyler Murray. Carson Wentz is my guy.
0: We're not worried about the men in purple. We're thinking about the green and gold. We got another hour of Packers OT. Our locker room report is brought to us by Pottawatomie Sportsbook, the official sportsbook partner of the Packers. Coming up, you'll hear from Matt LaFleur explaining the fourth down decision in detail and from Jordan Love and others. Packers OT. 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
21: Go after targets, but not diesel fuel, because he's causing a shortage of diesel.
22: In recent weeks, Russia has ramped up its air campaign against Ukraine, targeting the power grid ahead of winter. Strikes have been targeting Russia's oil and gas industry, which Kyiv says both funds and fuels Moscow's invasion in this now 4.5-year-long war.
23: Fox's Stephanie Bennett in London. U.S. crude resumed trading tonight and is higher this hour, up about 2.5% at $102.72 a barrel. Hours after his plane's emergency landing yesterday, Wisconsin Congressman Tom Tiffany spoke about the ordeal.
24: Congressman Tiffany, who is also Wisconsin's GOP nominee for governor, was emotional when he addressed responders in Wausau County.
25: I just want to say thank you. What you did.
24: Tiffany said he was traveling from an event when his plane lost power. He and his pilot, Len Bolts, survived the water landing and swam to safety. He did have to get stitches over his eye.
25: My head hit the dash in front of me, and That was the extent of the damage. I mean, we're just really fortunate.
24: But Tiffany said at no time did he think he wouldn't make it. He said this won't deter his run for governor, but personally, his thought is...
25: For at least a while, God spared me.
24: Gernal Scott, Fox News.
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4: Packers postgame coverage runs until 9 p.m. on WSAU. Let's take a look at the 9 News forecast. Turning noticeably colder tonight. Skies will be clear and temperatures will drop down to 40. During the day on Monday, we'll have sunshine in the morning. By the later parts of the day, becoming cloudy and windy with a good chance of rain or a scattered thunderstorm. Monday's daytime highs will be in the upper 60s. For Tuesday, a clearing trend. Sunshine, lower 70s. For Wednesday, partly sunny. Can't rule out late day showers. Wednesday's highs, upper 60s. Then during the day on Thursday, partly sunny. Temperatures in the low 70s. You can get weather updates anytime at WSAU.com/weather. That's the 9 News forecast on AM 550, FM 99.9, and in Wausau at 95.1 FM WSAU.

0: continues.
1: Motion by Kraft for the left snap to Love. Lost the left side of the end zone. Over the shoulder catch. Touchdown, Christian Watson. Yes!
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2: 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Billy, we've been going through this. There's just so much to go through. This game's like a novel. Like, all the plays and all the things that happened, mm-hmm. the Kyler Murray part of it.
3: There's a lot of chapters to this thing, and you just see the Sean Hockley chapter rear its ugly head in the late stages of the third, but then all of a sudden, the fourth quarter, there's four chapters at the back end that make you almost forget what happened at page 175. There was a lot that happened, and it all feels so long ago from when there was a 9-0 lead and Trey Smack missed an extra point. Ton happened in this opener, and it still got 16 of these to go. And Drew, I think if they're going to be like this, a lot of Packers fans are going to say, I don't know I can take this much excitement and frustration. Right, this is going to be hard on the blood pressure if this is going to be the entire 2026 season.
2: Verizon Talk and Text Line open for you, 877-794-1973. We're warming up. We'll get to our locker room reports presented by Pottawatomie Sportsbook, the official sportsbook of the Green Bay Packers and home of the Thursday night huddle from 5 to 7.
3: There we go.
2: Hope to see folks there this week. Okay, a couple of things going in. Marshawn Lloyd was the talk of much of the offseason, especially with Josh Jacobs' situation. Marshawn Lloyd carried the ball 13 times for 37 yards and wasn't a major factor in the game.
3: No, and frankly, nobody was going to be on the ground. Chris Brooks had a long of 14, which made his 7 carries for 29-yard average look a lot different. There just was not a ton on the ground, and even though they ran it 20 times with the backs for 66 yards, Drew, it felt like every time they were handing it off, people were more frustrated because you just didn't know any kind of push you were going to get. But it's a give and take, especially when your offensive line is on their heels like this Packers unit was the majority of the day. You need to be able to get their feet in the ground a little bit. You need to be able to try to establish some kind of push. If anything, throw a little bit of a changeup against the defensive linemen that are pinning their ears back and rushing the passer every single time. I do still see the burst that we want to have with Marshawn Lloyd, but the hesitancy to go north and south, something that felt like it bit him a couple of times today.
2: It did. There's a couple things that stand out, and obviously we've been talking about Matt LaFleur's decision to take 3 points off the board and go on 4th-and-1. Didn't work out. Didn't lead to an immediate score, but it did represent a changing of the tides.
3: No, it was worse. It was like a tooth being pulled score.
2: But the things that stand out to me, Packers, 12 penalties for 98 yards, and I think 9 of those were in the first half. That's way too many penalties.
3: Yeah, in what, 4 personal fouls?
2: Yep.
3: Roughing the passer, the Javon Bullard one that gets called, and that's just going to be far too many. And
2: a Van Ness offside was negated by a touchdown.
3: So taking off the board for a touchdown, right.
2: Taking off the board is the key phrase of the night. Also, the things that have to improve, and the bones of this loss, you can look at it plays here and there, but the bones of this loss, to me, Packers were 3-for-12 on third down.
3: Mm-hmm.
2: Unacceptable.
3: Mm-hmm. Yeah.
2: And 1-for-4 in the red zone. When you're settling for field goal attempts, now, Trey Smack acquitted himself pretty well as a field goal kicker. Missed an extra point, but he made his field goals. He looked solid. Some of them were dead center.
3: Yep.
2: One of them his coach decided he didn't need.
3: Took it off. That's fine.
2: But he had 3, and it's a reminder that Steinhoffels donates $1,000 to Special Spaces Wisconsin for every field goal by Green Bay. That means a donation of $12,000 so far this season to Special Spaces Wisconsin, where dream bedrooms are created for children with cancer, providing a place to sleep, play, and just be a kid. Okay, we got to hear from the coach.
3: I was going to say, maybe he just doesn't like special spaces.
2: Matt LaFleur. Matt LaFleur met with the media. Our locker room report's brought to us by Pottawatomie Sportsbook, the official sportsbook partner of the Green Bay Packers. Let's go down and hear from Coach Matt LaFleur.
4: Obviously very disappointed. We were in command of the game, and then the fourth quarter, I think the big momentum shift happened when we went for it on fourth and one, didn't convert, and they were able to capitalize. And there were a few times I thought we were going to get off the grass. We got called for some penalties, and they were able to go down and score and then just really regain the momentum, and then we didn't answer.
5: How tough is it to get in that rhythm when Jordan's getting killed all day long?
4: Yeah, it's really hard, but that's what they want. They want you to play 11 personnel. They get you behind the sticks, and now it just opens up Pandora's gate in terms of just or Pandora's box. They're just lining everybody up on the line of scrimmage, and that's tough to deal with. I thought we had some good answers early. Obviously, the big one to Christian Watson. But ultimately, I think coaching, playing, like it's all of us. We got to do a better job of trying to put our players in position, and then when we are in position, we got to execute and we got to play cleaner football. Far too many penalties tonight.
6: When the decision to take the points off the board and go for it?
4: I think that's just we're gonna be aggressive. I mean, it was gonna be an 8-point game. If it would have been a 2-possession game, I probably would have thought otherwise. But. You know, I thought we had a chance. We didn't do very well in the red zone. I think we were 1-4. They were 4-4. But that sometimes you live and die by that. But we're going to be aggressive, and we're gonna you know, try to go for the throat in that situation.
6: Were analytics accountable?
4: I don't even know about analytics, guys. Like, I'm sure the analytic people would say go for it, but. I don't know. That doesn't factor in. What factors in is we liked our call. They gave us a look for the quarterback sneak. We checked to it, and we didn't get it.
7: So even I realize Carson Wentz isn't just your typical backup quarterback, but he was a backup quarterback, and your defense was playing pretty well. Was that a consideration because of those two factors? That just take
4: the consideration really boiled down to try to make it a 2-possession game.
5: I understand wanting to be aggressive. What was the thinking on the, I think it was 3rd and 12, and you guys had a toss to Chris Brooks left?
4: They were giving us an all-out look. We thought we could pin the edge and get around the corner, and they bailed out of there.
8: Coach, obviously hindsight's 20/20, but if you were to go back in that same position, would you still stand by just being aggressive and trying to get it?
4: Yeah, I mean, it's just the way we're going to think about things, so.
9: Matt, what is the book that has him check?
4: They
9: just don't have anyone over the nose?
4: Pretty much. Yeah, if we think we can get a yard, then we'll go for it. If we don't, then he'll run the play.
9: Is his ability to call a timeout and say, you know, are you comfortable with it?
4: Absolutely. I mean, he's in total command out there, but I'm not putting that on him. I mean, like, that was the look. It was a scouted look, and we didn't convert.
10: The impact of those penalties, 3 straight 3rd down penalties, agree or disagree, how big was that?
4: Yeah, it is, Adam. It's, I mean, obviously, it had an effect because they were able to go down and score, and then we get the pick in the end zone. We get called for, was it DPI or holding? I don't know. Holding? I thought a lot of times that, it, like, you know, those plays happened down there, but they called it, so... My point to the team is you can't put it in the hands of the officials.
5: You guys obviously emphasize finishing better a lot this offseason. Does this, you know, knock your faith in that process?
4: No, not at all. I think it's going to be a topic of conversation for all you guys until we do it. That's the bottom line.
11: You spent so much time emphasizing that, though. Like, do you think it's possible that if you're not so hell-bent on finishing, maybe you do just keep the field goal, thinking that Wentz isn't going to be able to lead him back? No, I mean, do you think that factored into why you chose to be as aggressive as you were? Was that not fair?
4: Yeah, I mean, I don't know, guys. I like the bottom line is, and I get it, and that's your job is to question us, and when it doesn't work out, you got to answer those questions. But I felt in my heart that we could get 1 yard, and we didn't do it.
12: Matt, the defense looked like they were really eating in the first half, and in the second half, obviously, the penalties.
4: It was penalties and then bad situations, obviously, with the 2 turnovers late in the game.
8: Positively, Sean obviously started the game in a big way. How much of a confidence booster is that for him?
4: Yeah, I think we had a lot of guys that made some really good plays. But I don't want to, like, over talk on any of this until I go back and watch the tape. But yeah, that was a heck of a play by him. You know, they lined it in an empty formation. We checked it zero and made a play on the ball.
9: Did you feel like Jordan was in control in the first half?
4: I did. I felt like he was getting the ball out of his hands. You know, like I said, that's a tough defense to go against. They cause a lot of people a lot of problems, and you can see, you know, just in the fourth quarter, especially when we had to start throwing it. I'd even go back to the first half as well. When we got behind the sticks, if we had a negative play, a negative run, it opens up the floodgates, and then it's a guessing game. Are they bringing it? Are they bluffing you? But that's the game they want to play. Yeah, I saw our quarterback get sacked and fumble the ball.
13: Is that a position your own line, you think, with their experience?
4: I got to go look and see exactly what happened. Whether I know one of them was a protection breakdown. We called a certain jet. I don't think he adjusted the protection. We slid one way. We had nobody for the guy in the B gap. So that's a bust. So we got to get that corrected, obviously.
9: So was Banks anywhere near plan?
4: I think he's made progress, but he wasn't ready yet.
7: What was the thinking then with going with Jennings over, you know, over your other options there?
4: Because it was more time on task, I would say, throughout the course of the offseason. He's done a nice job. So felt like he earned that opportunity.
8: Coach, I don't know if you were able to see yet, but your brother ended up getting a win. What are you doing?
4: I did not see that.
8: Yeah.
4: That's cool. Good for him.
12: With Micah out today, it did look like Lucas Van Ness and some of the other guys on the defensive line really picked up the slack. Just what did you see there despite not having...
4: Yeah, I thought our defense played really well. You know, again, there were some unfortunate penalties we had that extended drives, and then I thought in the fourth quarter, especially offensively, we put them in some really tough positions.
7: How do you guys pick up the pieces from here? I realize it's part of the business for you guys, but
4: it's get back to work. It's to be critical of the tape. I think everybody is of that mindset. It's to stay together, and you got to have a great week of prep. And we're playing a team that I'm pretty sure the Jets won. That's going to be 1-0, feeling pretty confident, and we got a rebound. It's always tough to go on the road in this league, and, you know, we've got a great challenge in front of us, and we got to pick up the pieces.
11: Matt, I know the penalties that got called, whether they were right or wrong, don't help. Both land the momentum and the place gets so freaking loud like it did. What do you guys need to do better to kind of regroup?
4: Yeah, I would say, I mean, you got to answer. And then I think we had a run for minus 4 yards. Now you're behind the sticks. It's playing right into their hands. So, you know, obviously we got to look and see, I think that's a pretty safe downhill run, but I mean, it got blown up. So, certainly I think there's some things that we can do from a coaching standpoint to put our guys in better positions. And then, you know, then we got to go out there and execute, and it starts with just being dialed in on your assignment and playing with great fundamentals.
9: Thank you, guys.
4: Sure.
9: You know, when you got down to, I think, the 7-yard line, and you had 3 tries, I think they had a minus one on the first.
4: Yeah, and then we threw 2 passes.
9: Were they just stacked up on the line there?
4: Well, we had, I thought, especially on the third down, we had Christian Watson 1-on-1 with the linebacker, but we got beat inside. They ran like a backer game blitz through the A gap, and you know we had nobody there for them. So that's disappointing because it's to the slight side. We should be able to pick that up. We didn't pick it up. Thanks, guys.
2: Our locker room reports presented by Pottawatomie Sportsbook, the official sportsbook partner of the Green Bay Packers. Billy, the key there is that they checked to the quarterback sneak. Had a different play called on 4th and 1 and checked to a quarterback sneak.
3: Checked to it, and he said they gave us the look. He also called it a scouted look. When in week 1, generally there's a lot of unscouted looks. This is a team that they knew everything that Brian Flores was going to try to throw at him, know this defense extremely well, and when you know what's coming and not able to stop it, Drew, a lot of times that's the more demoralizing one. I like the question where they said, where do you go from here? Well, you got to get back to the work and be super critical of the tape. The critical parts of this will be how much better are you able to get. They always say the biggest improvement is week 1 to week 2.
2: Well,
3: How much better is this offensive line going to get in 1 week? That will remain to be seen.
2: They're going to have to show some grit and ambition. 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Grit and ambition. Billy, here's a number for you. The Vikings are the first team in the history of the National Football League by 12 points with less than 20 minutes left in regulation and end up winning by 17 or more.
3: Any stat that you were going to say first team in National Football League history, that was not going to sit well with me.
2: That has never happened.
3: Man, and I had just a beautiful dinner from Hy-Vee tonight, and now I'm going to taste it again because of that stat. Thanks a lot.
2: Well, have yourself a Cousin Sub because it's time for a look around the league presented by Cousin Subs. We believe in better. Billy, give us a quick rundown on what happened today.
3: That club will make it feel better.
2: Mike LaFleur won.
3: Yeah, I was going to say, Matt LaFleur seemed very excited when he was told about the Cardinals' 26-14 victory over the offseason champion L.A. Chargers. Commanders fall 24-22. Valiant comeback falls just shy in the city of brotherly love. Eagles 24-22 winners there. Kirk Cousins and the Las Vegas Raiders beat the Dolphins 27-13. Ashton Jeanty with a couple of scores there. Buffalo in a thriller in Houston today, 36-31. The final, Josh Allen runs for a touchdown, throws for two. David Montgomery, three TDs in his first game with Houston. Jacksonville all over Cleveland, 34-10. 14-17, 14-14. The scoring output for the Bears in all of their quarters in Carolina today. They beat the Panthers 59-37. Most points the Bears have scored in a season opener since 1980. Falcons fall in Pittsburgh. Mike McCarthy wins his first game as Steelers head coach 20-13. Ravens all over the Colts 41-23 in Jesse Minter's debut as their head man. 23-10 Jets over the Titans in Nashville. So one team will be 1-0 when the Packers and Jets face off in the Meadowlands next week. Saints nearly pulled off a 21-0 comeback against the Lions. However, Motor City Kitties survive in overtime 31-30 as Tyler Shuck's two-point conversion attempt fell just errant in overtime. Buccaneers fall to the Bengals in Cincy 33-27, the final there. And currently, Sunday Night Football is now about to be tied up at 7 as CeeDee Lamb scores a touchdown for the Cowboys. They just had a Javonte Williams touchdown overturned. Cam Scataboo with the first score in the John Harbaugh era for the G-Men here tonight.
2: Well done. 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When we come back, we will hear from Packers quarterback Jordan Love. 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
1: Here's the snap. Rush on. Under pressure. And he throws it deep down the right side. And it's intercepted. Intercepted on the play by Keyshawn Nixon. Across the 40, 45, and out of bounds. In front of the Green Bay bench on the far left side.
2: Keyshawn Nixon made an early impact this afternoon as the Packers drop a 39-22 decision to the Vikings at U.S. Bank Stadium. Packers OT continuing. Drew Olsen, Bill Schmid. Again, 877-794-1973, the Verizon talk and text line. Billy, we getting any action there? People, it's generally the malaise, just like
3: I was
2: going to
3: say, there's a bunch on here. There's a lot very frustrated with the calls in the fourth quarter, especially on that drive, three of which extend the drive. So I'll leave you for the refs conversation there. However, our friend Scott in Racine said that he accidentally meant to, was texting a friend of his, said, I'm listening to the real Packer radio network right now. You have a good night, because this is your place to get this off your chest. This is your place to be able to listen and react with real Packers conversation after the game, because Drew, it's frustrating, right? Like if you would have told me the Vikings scored 39 points and you lost by three touchdowns, at no point would I have been thinking we were playing a Keyshawn Nixon highlight coming back. Right, like he actually played a good. He played a good game today. He played a really good game today, and he had the ire of almost every Packers fan across the country all off season long. The recipe for them to get blown out this way didn't include them having a double digit lead in the second half, or maybe it should have, because this is now a common theme that we're seeing: the Packers unable to finish when, as Matt LaFleur has mentioned, was asked. It was your calling card, your mantra, whatever you want to say. It was hammered home all offseason long that this is what you had to be able to do.
2: Well, and the trend, you know, people remember the games in Soldier Field, but the trend actually began in Cleveland right around this time last year.
3: Mm-hmm. Yeah, no doubt about it.
2: That's when the meltdown started, and then there was a meltdown in Dallas that led to a tie, and, like, it's been a trend, and it's an alarming trend.
3: And a double-digit lead in Denver as well. Like, it wasn't just against bad teams that you did it against. You did it against some good teams. And this is now the other part of it for Minnesota, is they went from being deflated, dejected, and having Justin Jefferson questions of how do we make him not pout throughout the rest of the season. He did a great job doing it last year, and he was rewarded with it so far here in 2026. But, like, you are adding a bunch of questions to their plate early on in a season, and instead you breathed a lot of life into a team that I think is already a dangerous bunch.
2: It's interesting because narratives form in the NFL, and overreaction is a thing, especially after week one. But Jordan Love had some moments today. Jordan Love finished 21 for 42, two touchdowns and an interception. He took some vicious hits. He made some incredible throws. And yet it's going to be viewed as a mixed bag when he threw for 387 yards. I don't know what else the man can do. If you look at the last few games that he's, even the last two games that he's put up.
3: Yeah.
2: I mean,
3: the last
2: 700 yards.
3: 700 yards, six touchdowns. Six
2: touchdowns in his last two games, and they've blown big leads late in both of them. That's my way of saying let's go down to the locker room. Our report's brought to us by Pottawatomie Sportsbook, the official sportsbook partner of the Green Bay Packers. Let's hear from Jordan Love after the game.
0: I feel like we just played a game, and that's usually how you feel. And it just sucks the way we ended that game right there to lose. So it sucks.
9: You feel like you were in control? I mean, you know, up until field goal and what happened after, you know, the tunnel lead and then after what happened after that?
0: I feel like, you know, throughout the game there was a couple missed opportunities for sure where we really could have took advantage of some ops and a couple we didn't do. I thought we were playing well. You know, I think coming that fourth quarter, it really just took a turn with a couple of missed forces. And we weren't able to overcome some of those really the adversity. So we'll look at it. But I think really throughout the whole game, just, you know, feel like we had some missed opportunities that we need to capitalize on.
21: So mean to you guys where you put all that emphasis on finishing and here you have a fourth quarter lead and you just kind of implode. What does that leave you? Where does that leave you guys?
0: We got to keep getting better, keep working, keep going back to the drawing board and finding, you know, what went wrong, where we can improve, and obviously just keep working.
5: How difficult is it to get to a rhythm on offense when you're constantly under pressure and taking hits?
0: I think that's, you know, you're playing this defense, you know it's going to be pressure. You know that's part of it. So, like I said, you know, we'll look back at the film, but there's a lot of just missed opportunities, which I wish, in a couple of plays, I wish we can get back. And that's part of the game. You know, you got to find ways to overcome those. And like you said, just continue to handle the pressure, find answers. But that's what it is when you play this defense.
13: Jordan, can you walk us through the fourth and one play when we saw a pre-snap and what happened with the execution on the
0: sneak? Yeah, I ran a QB sneak. You know, they did a good job stopping it. You know, I think there's some stuff I could have done better with my operation and even, you know, with the play call. You know, we had two plays called right there, went with the quarterback sneak, thought we can get it, and we didn't.
21: What did you see that made you check to the sneak?
0: Just thought we can get it. We've run a lot of QB sneaks in the past. I felt confident that we'd be able to get it, and we did.
22: Jordan, what did you think you could have done differently? Yeah, I didn't know there were that many different things you could do on a quarterback sneak. What could you have done differently?
0: Yeah, we'll look at it. You know, I think QB sneaks, whenever you got the gaps filled, trying to find those open gaps, you know. So, you know, maybe let the rush come and try to find one of those open gaps and dive forward instead of maybe just going right up the middle. So there's some things you can do differently right there. We'll look at it. And then I think, like I said, we had two plays called right there. And obviously the QB sneak didn't work. Hindsight, wish I would have went with the other play.
9: You guys have a tricky first play that you either use or that might even
0: No, not like the Eagles.
22: Going back to Matt's question about the pressure, you handled it almost perfectly in the first half, right? I mean, did they just get the momentum going, or what changed in the second half? Because you guys were tearing them up.
0: Yeah, I mean, I definitely think you look at that fourth quarter, they got the momentum, and they started rolling, and that's where we kind of fell apart. And, you know, I think, obviously, being in this away environment, the noise, the communication has got to be 100%. And, you know, that's where when that momentum gets going and we got to be able to be at our best still and overcome that stuff. And I don't think we did. And like you said, we got to keep finding answers. You know, obviously, like you said, we did some good things in the first half to be able to beat the pressure. And then we didn't in the second half.
13: Once they took a lead, turnover you had in the second half, do you think that was the defense was whipped into a frenzy? You couldn't communicate? Was it execution? Did their defense speed you up? What do you think about
0: it? No, I just think we'll look at it. I think it just comes down to execution at the end of the day. Like I just said, you know, we did some good things in the first half to be able to beat some of the looks. And it's not like they changed the looks a crazy amount. They're running the same stuff. So we just got to find ways to execute.
22: How hard is it, though, to execute on it? I mean, I know you're paid to do it, but, I mean, it is really loud in there. You can feel the momentum. How hard is it to get all 11 of you to execute in that environment?
0: Yeah, no, I think, like I said, we did a good job of doing everything, doing it in the first half. And, like I said, it just it's unfortunate. A couple plays here and there, and like I said, the momentum, you could feel it switch, and we got to find ways to overcome it and continue to execute, go get a score on offense when we need it, and we didn't do that.
9: Can you describe the drive right before the half, when you drive down and get the touchdown? Were you just seeing everything, in front of you? Was it slowing down a little bit what they were doing, or was there something different about that drive that you're so able to take chunk plays like that?
0: No, I can't exactly remember every play. I just think we made some plays. Obviously, Christian had that big catch, down the sideline, and we were able to get points, but we just made plays. Yeah. So, just we had some explosive plays, and like I said, we didn't have those same explosive plays in the fourth quarter. So we'll look at it, and find what worked, and obviously get back to it, find answers going forward.
7: I know it's only one game, it's only the first game, but how do you guys pick up the pieces from a game that you guys were, I'll say, in control of, which had a decent-sized lead and just got away from it like it did?
0: Man, we talk about it all the time. That's the NFL. All these games find ways to be close to the end. We've got to find ways to be at our best. We've talked about it time and time again, and I think we'll keep talking about it unless we figure it out and do something about it. So we'll be better. We'll get back to work. Like you said, it's week one. We've got a long journey ahead of us, but it's all about getting back to work, getting back to the drawing board, looking at everybody, finding ways that everybody in the locker room can improve and what we did good and what we can improve on.
21: I never feel like these words ring hollow because it's the same. You have the same thing you were saying after games last year. Do you ever get that feeling that it's starting to ring hollow?
0: No, it just comes down, honestly, it just comes down to there's a couple plays here and there in the game that we got to go out there and make. And if we do that, it's a different game. And, unfortunately, we didn't do that today. So, definitely doesn't. The message is still the message, and we'll get back to work, continue to keep working. That's all we can do.
22: For how well is it to be able to trust your guys? Like you talked about the throw to Christian, but you got a guy in your face, you're falling back. You kind of give him a chance. He gets interfered with, he still catches it. Like, are you able to do more things with this group because you know that you can count on them that way? You know what I mean?
0: Definitely. I think when you have going against this defense, you have these pressures where they got extra guys coming. That's what it's going to be. You're gonna try and buy as much time, and guys got to make plays. And we did that, and then there's times we didn't do that. So I always got confidence in our group that these guys are going to go make plays, and I'll keep doing my best to keep getting them the ball, keep having them, giving them the opportunities to make those plays, and we'll keep just responding. But we'll be better.
2: We'll be better. Defiance from the quarterback who showed poise in the teeth of a seven-man rush for most of the day and at the podium with our friends lobbing questions at him.
3: Now, Jordan Love, a new dad, he is taking some shots this year, right? Like, he's been in the trenches. He has not been in the trenches like he was today. He got hit early and often and late into the game, Drew. You're right. Madden players know this, video game players. There's a play called Spinner. All it is all-out blitz. Never a bad time to run spinner was Brian Flores' mantra. Might as well run it every single play. Just walk everybody up to the line and dare you to be able to stop it. And frankly, there was, especially on the inside, the guard play, there was no stopping it today for the Pack.
2: None whatsoever. 877-794-1973, your ticket to the Verizon Talk and Text Line. 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
2: Continuing, Packers OT, Drew Wilson, Bill Schmidt coming to you from headquarters, Minnesota. Beat the Packers 39-22. We're working our way through processing what happened. 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
26: Snap to Love. Looks, fires the middle. He's got Christian Watson at the 40, cutting left to the 50, to the 40, down the left sideline, skips by a defender to the 10, to the 5, to the end zone, touchdown, 81 yards, Christian Watson.
2: Christian Watson with six catches for 147 yards, 81 of them on that play, two touchdowns. Justin Jefferson had eight catches for two touchdowns and 92 yards and a two-point conversion. But Christian Watson is our Great Clips, great player of the game. And as it happens, our friends up in Minneapolis caught up to him at his locker. Our locker report's brought to us by Pottawatomie Sportsbook, the official sportsbook partner of the Green Bay Packers. Here's Christian Watson following.
27: Hi, I'm Zach. I got to watch.

0: I mean, I don't think that that one play was anything. I mean, I think there was a lot of plays that, you know, kind of escalated into the result of the game today. But I mean, I think in every situation, we got to find a way to execute better. And once it comes down to execution, and we didn't execute, and we needed to.
1: Christian, how much had a lead, Christian, and that was kind of an emphasis in the offseason. Is it still a work in progress, or you just guys got to find a way to finish games or finish stronger, so to speak?
0: No, I mean, I think the only, you know, answer is yes after, you know, a result like today. I mean, like I said, I think it just comes down to execution. We got to find a way to execute in those critical moments. We got to find a way, all 11, to be on the same page on offense, defense, special teams, everything. I mean, you know, it comes down to crucial moments in the game. And we got to find a way to come out on top of those if we want to, you know, come out on top in the game.
2: Christian, how much did the penalties have an effect on this game?
0: I mean, it was huge. I mean, we can't, you know, put stuff like that in the refs' hands. We got to find a way to be, you know, disciplined and, you know, play sound football and, you know, avoid, you know, getting those things. Because, I mean, as much as, you know, anyone would want to argue each, you know, either way, you know, we put it in their hands. I mean, that's on us.
3: Christian, how would you evaluate your performance?
0: Didn't do enough for us to win the football game. You know, obviously, was, you know, super excited coming in for the first half. You know, feeling like everything was going the right way, but I mean, it's hard to, you know, be proud of anything when, you know, it didn't amount to anything for, you know, the team. So it's a tough one.
4: That's Packers wide receiver Christian Watson. Family calls him Scoot. Our great clips, great player of the game.
5: That's a good way of saying it for him to say. Put it, obviously you have a good day, but it's hard to be proud of anything when, even though you scoot 81 yards, Drew, for Scoot, hard to look at this with any bit of positives 50 minutes after a game where you guys give it away that way.
4: Yeah, I'm with you there. Again, I don't think Jordan Love's too happy about, you know, 387 passing yards.
5: There are some things to build off of, though, and you mentioned we played the highlight of it. You know, Christian Watson and Matthew Golden each with 6 grabs. They combined for 12 catches for, what, over 240 yards? You're going to win a lot of games. So it is bad in the moment. It is brutal at this time. But there are some good pieces here in this pass game that they identified their core four. They identified the three guys that they're going to build around: Christian Watson, Matthew Golden, Tucker Kraft. I'll throw Jaden Reed in there as well. He ended up with 7 targets tonight, only 3 grabs. Their pass game is going to put up some numbers. It's just going to depend on how many times. And now, after you put this on tape and your offensive line has shown this to NFL defenses, every defensive coordinator is saying, well, we're going to try to run that Flores scheme and dare you to stop it. Packers are going to have to be able to find some kind of recipe to be able to hold up, because it is clear they got the guys on the outside that can win.
4: Absolutely. On the other side of the ball, Billy, obviously no Micah Parsons for a while. Lucas Van Ness had some moments and showed some flashes. Edgerrin Cooper
5: big
4: flashed
5: time.
4: His speed and was unleashed on some blitzes.
5: I thought
4: Jonathan Gannon looked kind of impressive on his first foray.
5: Yeah, and Drew, the time of possession I don't think either tells the story of just how lopsided it felt. At one point during the first half, I think it was almost 20-10 in terms of time of possession in favor of the Vikings. So Packers were having some success inside at certain points defensively, but 4-for-4 in the red zone were the Vikings. One of those drives is a 1-yard drive. They were put in some difficult positions, but I thought Van Ness looked really good tonight. Jonathan Ford had a nice night as well, but they're going to have to be able to manufacture a lot of pressure, and I think you saw that with the amount of cornerback blitzes. Did you see more corner blitzes tonight than we have in the last 3 years of Packers football, it felt like? And that was what we saw a lot of during training camp at Reinicke Field. Going to be, I would assume, how they have to try to find ways to get pressure without Parsons there. But if Van Ness is able to do like he did on that one series and just take it over, second down TFL, third down sack, you're going to have a lot of chances. This defense is going to have a lot of chances, though. I mean, Evan Williams has a chance to make a play, makes one in the end zone, ultimately waved off by a penalty. Too many flags, just too many self-inflicted wounds here tonight.
4: You are absolutely correct. We've still got more to get through. 877-794-1973. You can get us in the Verizon Talk and Text line. 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
10: Shotgun with a setback to his left. And here's the snap. Wentz in the pocket. Pumps once. Steps up. He's
11: there. We go. Sacked. Lucas.
10: He's sacked back to the 5-yard line. Lucas Van Ness.
12: 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Lucas Van Ness is in the spotlight because Micah Parsons is out and people are wondering where the Packers are going to get pressure. Well, he created some pressure early in the game, especially.
13: Yeah, and Drew, he was active going up against Christian Darrisaw, who's one of the better left tackles in football. I thought Lucas Van Ness built upon what we saw a lot of during camp. He was wreaking some havoc. Now, sadly, we saw a lot of Packers defenders wreaking havoc in the backfield, and we thought that optimistically was because they were just that good defensively. Maybe it was some more foreshadowing to the Packers offensive line and should have been a little bit of a heads up that we might have seen some of the struggles we saw here today. But Van Ness was phenomenal early, especially. And I mean, they're going to need him while Parsons is out, obviously. But once Micah comes back, if you're going to be able to close out games like this, Drew, they're good enough and they will be good enough to put up points and they'll have leads. They need to be able to close it. Micah Parsons alongside Lucas Van Ness. Edgerrin Cooper, we saw him rushing the passer today. I'm excited to be able to see them be able to do some of that and a little bit more of what we saw out of 90 today. Going to be needed if they're going to ultimately be able to finish some of these things.
12: In addition to Lucas Van Ness and his on the edge, Brandon Cisse people wondered, is he CB1? Well, Keyshawn Nixon played like CB1 today.
13: Mm-hmm.
12: And Brandon Cisse looked like he belonged in the NFL. He wasn't like a standout by any stretch, but he looked like he belonged. People said, oh, there's your welcome to the NFL moment when Justin Jefferson caught a touchdown pass over him. But I thought he held up pretty well against one of the better receiving corps that he's going to face all year.
13: Yeah, that's one of the sicker touchdown catches you're going to see, too. Like, if you see it from the end zone from Justin Jefferson, that's pretty impressive stuff. And Cisse, I thought, on a free play. And I thought the adjustment that Cisse made on the blitz to be able to knock the ball down was a pretty heady play. So you're right. Was it splashy? No, the splash was on the other side, and that was from Nixon. And listen, he has been as maligned as any player in a Packers uniform this offseason. And at least through week one, he was not the reason why they're sitting at 0-1 right now.
12: We are going to look ahead to next week in the Meadowlands. We'll do that next. 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

0: Deidre Wilson, Bill Schmidt. A rough opener for the Packers. 39-22. Vikings prevail. Another late meltdown. Lots of frustration. We thank everybody for your input on the Verizon Talk and Text line. You can use that at 877-794-1973. Maybe we'll talk about it on The Daily Show.
1: Plenty
0: when we
1: of
0: reconvene.
1: It.
0: We're going to be back at it next week. Packers with a noon start in New York. Well, New Jersey, against the Jets, who defeated the Titans 23-10 today in the Robert Saleh return. Or the Robert Saleh Bowl.
1: Yeah, and listen, they did not get an interception all of last year. The Jets were as close to a laughingstock as you possibly could have, and they went with Geno.

0: Smith at quarterback, one that a decision that many people laughed at. Well, he was 19 of 24 today for 215 yards, and they had a 100-yard rusher in Breece Hall, and former Badger running back Braylon Allen chewed up 40 yards. So they're going to play physical. They're a young team that is, I guess you could say, ascending. More than anything, Drew, they're a young team that's going to play hard for a full 60 minutes, and one that you're going to have to beat. Like, there's going to be a knockout factor that you have to have in any game you play. Packers did not bring that kind of punch here tonight, and I think the Jets are going to make you do that coming up next week.
1: Interesting that Tennessee spent all the money in the offseason. And here they were.
0: And sitting here with Cam Ward doing 19 of 32. That's a tough way to make a living.
1: That was a battle of teams that finished 3 and 14 last season.
0: That's a game that only sports books could love.
1: But the NFL, though, I mean, people, the out of the playoffs and from the outhouse to the penthouse every year. I'm not saying it's going to be the Jets or the Titans. Probably won't be.
0: But could it be the Minnesota Vikings? I mean, they're
1: absolutely on the radar of teams. But then what the Vikings did today is not necessarily sustainable to me.
0: Oh, right. Come on.
1: You're going to give up 400-some yards and come back and win with the confluence. It's like the perfect storm. But for some reason, the Packers have been sailing into a lot of perfect storms lately.
0: Yeah, and I mean, maybe it's the direction. Maybe it's the flight aware that's leading you into the storm. But the inability to slow the avalanche of negative momentum is now something that's you're going to have to try to answer again. It was the biggest problem a year ago. It's seemingly going to be the biggest problem this year, unless we're going to talk about the offensive line being the biggest problem, because that could very much be the case, that they just cannot block enough consistently up the middle to give Jordan Love the adequate time to deliver the goods. Because when he does, and he has at least a little bit of opportunity to throw the football, Drew, I think you're going to see a lot of big days. And he statistically was good here today, just not good enough. Complimentary football. Packers were everything but complimentary in that final 20 minutes.
1: Absolutely. So what's going to be the storyline going into this week as we get ready for the Jets?
0: Oh, blocking and tackling. Tackling wasn't a big issue, but when you have guards doing the full-on security guard at the concert type blocking and the turnstile look that you saw hurt here today, that's going to be the biggest one. How can you put hats on hats and hold up long enough to deliver the goods and score?
1: We waited 264 days for another disappointment. Hopefully next week will be better. Hope everybody has a great week. We will see you next Sunday as the Packers and Jets get ready for a noon kickoff in the Meadowlands. Thanks for listening. This has been the Packers Radio Network.

0: the president returning to Washington tonight. The president also addressing the war in Ukraine and the so-called Trump dividend if Republicans sweep both chambers in the midterm elections. Fox's Alex Hogan reports from Dublin.
1: Today, Trump telling reporters that he called Ukrainian President Volodymyr Zelensky to stop targeting Russian diesel infrastructure. In talking domestic issues, Trump today doubled down on his pledge to send every adult in the U.S. a $5,000 check if Republicans retain control of Congress in the midterm elections.
2: If the Republicans win, as I said, it's $5,000 to all adults in the country, and we can easily handle that because we're taking in so much money.
1: The proposal has been met with bipartisan pushback as Democrats slam the administration over the state of the economy. They also say they don't buy the promise of these $5,000 checks.
0: Some economic experts say the proposal could add to the country's debt. More pain at the pump as U.S. gas prices increase over the last 3 weeks. Oil industry analyst Trilby Lundberg with the details.
3: Now we have a jump of 11 cents per gallon in the average price of regular grade gasoline to $4.25.
0: Lundberg says gas prices are up 38 cents a gallon since early July. 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
5: 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You're a personal astrophysicist.
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4: Wisconsin gubernatorial candidate and Congressman Tom Tiffany had to make an emergency landing Saturday night after his plane lost power. Fox's Madison Scarpino reports.
5: Tiffany says it takes a really skilled pilot to land on the water safely. Both Tiffany and the pilot had some cuts that they needed to get stitches on, but thankfully they are expected to be okay. Tiffany says the small plane almost made it to the local airport after a political event when the power cut.
6: After the plane settled, probably a couple seconds, we looked at each other, are you okay? And he said to me, are you okay? And we're like, yeah, doing fine.
5: Tiffany says the pilot quickly called 911, but then the plane started filling up with water and sinking, so they swam to a shallow area until emergency responders could get to them by boat. They were eventually pulled from the water. His Democratic opponent for governor, Milwaukee County Executive David Crowley, says he's grateful to God no one was hurt.
4: The incident is under investigation. In Georgia, the Stockbridge City Council has voted on removing Mayor Jayden Williams over misconduct allegations. Fox 5 Atlanta's Annie Mapp with details.
7: Jayden Williams is 23 years old and became the city's youngest mayor back in January, but now his time in office is up, and the city of Stockbridge has already reached out to the Henry County Board of Elections to hold a special election to fill his vacancy. The city accused Williams of using more than $4,000 on a city purchasing card for personal expenses. That included restaurant meals, clothes, haircuts, and a movie. The city also says he used a city vehicle for personal trips and spent more than $2,600 on gas. Williams said he did not intentionally use city funds for personal expenses and that he paid the city back.
4: The hearing also highlighted that Mayor Williams allegedly sent inappropriate text messages to an 18-year-old high school student who was seeking his mentorship. I'm Kathleen Maloney. This is Fox News.
8: Tonight will be mostly clear and cold, with our lows dropping down to 41 degrees. Then Monday starts off sunny before becoming cloudy and breezy, with a good chance of rain and thunder in the afternoon and evening, a high of 69. And Tuesday will be partly sunny with a high of 72. With your storm track forecast, I'm meteorologist Tanner Blonkey.
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1: All right, hit the music. Good to have you with me tonight. Many guests, three or four guests are scheduled coming up later, including the great Leland Vitter of News Nation and a close associate of Charlie Kirk, Christy Edwards. And by the way, a day or two ago, the statue of Charlie Kirk outside Turning Point USA headquarters was defaced again by some radical leftists who consider that somehow it is wrongful to put up a statue of someone who gave his life for the cause, who believed greatly in what he did. It's kind of awful. It's kind of sad, but it's the way things are today in America. It's awfully sick the way things are. And liberals and others will do this thing on a regular basis because they get away with it, and let's face it, they can, and that's why they do it. And it happens time and time again. In fact, if you think about it, what's happening now with Lindsey, Clancy, and others is that you can strangle your kids, your own children, and there'll be hundreds of women that'll stand outside of your courtroom day after day after day, I guess awaiting the hung jury verdict, a non-verdict, and that group is going to raise anywhere between $3 and $5 million. I said $3 to $5 million for Lindsey Clancy, who murdered her three children. The liberals will stand up tall, especially women. And by the way, in Cincinnati, this wasn't publicized nationally whatsoever. There was a guy named Dorfman who in Claremont County, which is east of Cincinnati, took a rifle and shot in cold blood his own three little boys. They were ages like 9, 7, and 5. He murdered them. He claimed mental problems, of course. By the way, did Jack the Ripper, do you think, have mental problems? I would think so. But nonetheless, he was prepared to go to trial. They offered him a deal of life imprisonment without possibility of parole. And of course, Dorman took the deal because he did it. His wife, mother comes home from a shopping trip and finds him sitting on his front porch with a rifle and her three babies dead, shot by the father and her husband. And there wasn't one person, not one, in the tri-state who said, you know what? We understand that. After all, we all make mistakes. He was having some mental difficulties. Therefore, let's try to get him off the hook. Let's stand out in front of the courthouse and praise his name. Let's raise $3 to $5 million. No, that didn't happen whatsoever. Never would happen, at least in greater Cincinnati. When the facts came out, there wasn't one man or one woman, nobody, said Dorman should have got off for what he did or applaud the fact that it's a non-verdict. No one did that for him whatsoever, and that would be impossible for in many people's viewpoint. He killed those three people, and he's going to spend the rest of his natural life in a 6 by 9 foot cell for the rest of his life, eating three squares a day of sheriff burgers. Nobody stood up for him who murdered his three little babies. Nobody. Not one man. But let's face it. If you strangle your kids in Massachusetts, there'll be hundreds of liberal, generally well-educated white females standing outside the courthouse in pink, silly, goofy outfits talking about how the mother should be given a Texas El Paso. In reality, those things do not happen in the real world, but it happens in Massachusetts. So liberals will go nuts and crazy if you strangle your own kids to raise you lots of money. And if you drive your vehicle into an ICE officer when you're under arrest, as that good woman was in Minneapolis, she was under arrest. She was detained, said, don't move. You're under arrest. She drives her vehicle, hits an ICE police officer, tries to kill him, obviously. And for her difficulties, she is shot in self-defense by federal law enforcement officials. What the liberals do there, they rioted in Minneapolis and other places. And they had a GoFundMe page for the girlfriend of the woman that was killed. So if you strangle your kids, liberals will be for you. If you drive your car while you're detained into an ICE official, guess what? The liberals will support you. If you stab someone at a track meet, you know, Carmelo Anthony. You're going to have large numbers of people stand outside the courtroom demanding you be released for murdering another student. And some of the email postings of Carmelo Anthony are totally ridiculous about the violence against white people. He brought a knife to a high school track meet and murdered somebody in cold blood. What did the liberals say about that? No problem. We're going to support you. Well, what if you shoot a CEO in the back who's going to work? What do you do if you stalk someone who works for a insurance company, a medical insurance company? This is Luigi Mangione. There were numerous dozens and dozens of white females. Where? Well, out in front of the courthouse. They were there to support the murderer of a fine healthcare official, United Healthcare. And they tried to get this guy off somehow for his crimes, for his sins, and for murdering someone in cold blood. So, if you strangle your own children, if you drive into an ICE officer trying to arrest you, if you stab someone at a track meet, if you shoot a CEO in the back, liberals will support you. And then they're going to raise money in your name, protest in the streets for you, and fight to set you free. Those are recent examples. Throw in the fact that, but if your name is Charlie Kirk and you get shot down in cold blood by another liberal who allegedly said in text messages, quote, I had a shot at Charlie and I took it. You get, and he's assassinated on a college campus, UVU, for having a debate. They will celebrate your death. They'll desecrate your memorial, which happened a couple nights ago at Turning Point USA. And some call it Kirk Master. They will have a holiday in which thousands of YouTube postings occur, in which generally white educated females are commemorating and acting as if they were shot as part of the Charlie Kirk situation. Is this okay with you? Is this normal? Is this what should happen? The fact is, it should not. And it's happening regularly all over the place. When George Floyd was killed because of his behavior in Minneapolis, the original death certificate said he died of a drug overdose because he was a career criminal that had every drug under the sun in his body. An officer detained him as he was taught, and the officer now is doing first-degree life sentences in various penitentiaries in Minnesota. So, what do we make of this? What's up this election that should concern you greatly? Is who we elect to represent us in the Congress. Can we elect Dr. Abdul, who's not a doctor, who has said repeatedly he wants to live pursuant to Sharia law? He goes to a mosque in Dearborn area in which the imam talks about killing Jews and killing Americans, and there sits Dr. Abdul with Hassan Piker, who now claims he doesn't want to campaign with him anymore, haven't got the nomination. He acts like Hassan, who never met that guy. I don't know who he is. Doesn't want to campaign with him anymore. So when CNN says tonight, to my right, warning signs are everywhere, but Republicans say they're not panicking. Well, we get the government we deserve, and that should concern us greatly. And what I'm concerned about is that many of the so-called Trump voter will stay home because these behaviors and this lack of media coverage, this disgusting behavior has been normalized. It all began, I guess, with George Floyd, and now strangling kids, driving into an ICE officer, stabbing someone at a track meet, high school kid, shooting a CEO in the back. Liberals will support you and look for reasons and excuses for your behavior. Then they're going to raise millions of dollars. What about the father of those three boys in Massachusetts when he came home getting a carryout order, coming back home, and he sees his wife injured? She jumped out of a second-story window, and he finds the strangled dead bodies of his babies. Anyone care about him? Anyone talk about him? You know what? Hell, I don't think so. Doesn't matter. We worry about a liberal woman in Massachusetts, a career criminal in Minneapolis, a person, Rebecca Good, that should not have driven her car into an ICE officer, right? We worry more about the boy who brings a knife to a high school track meet and kills someone in cold blood. Or we try to find how Nolan Wells, off the coast of Mississippi, most likely an accidental drowning, was somehow some sort of massive conspiracy by his, quote, white friends to kill him. Or we look for more lynchings in the South committed by crazy black people to commemorate, I guess, what the Ku Klux Klan did to black folks. And now you got lots of public officials worried about black lynchings in the South, and everyone's turned out to be a racial hoax. So when I look at this headline of CNN tonight, Republicans are not panicking. I'm normally a Republican, not always. But let's face it, we can't elect these crazy individuals to high office. It's crazy versus normal. And Donald Trump may do a few things I don't like. He always does. But the policies he enacts are correct. And if we turn over the Congress to Hakeem Jeffries and a Chuck Schumer and AOC and Dr. Abdul, are you kidding me? The polling in real clear average polling political polls has Dr. Abdul 2 points up on Mike Rogers in Michigan. In the real world, how is that possible? When Dr. Abdul, when he was a medical director of certain departments of government in the city of Detroit, participated in the killing of 9,000 dogs because in the Muslim faith, dogs are considered dirty and filthy. They're not man's best friend. They should be murdered. They should be killed on sight, dogs. And so we're on the eve of a consequential election. Imagine, if you will, in 2024, if Kamala Harris, who swore to continue the policies of Joe Biden, had been elected instead of Donald Trump. What if the policies of Joe Biden continued? Where would we be now in October, September, October, November of 2026? Those policies continued. The country, we're done. 20 million more people. The Congress controlled by all the Democrats passing laws that says everyone here illegally is now legal. And you have 2 years to register who you are and where you live. And then you're going to vote absentee balloting. We're done. And Dr. Abdul and the DSA wants to get rid of the U.S. Senate. They want to put 10 to 15 more justices like Ketanji Jackson on the U.S. Supreme Court. They want to take away any border. They want to eliminate the Department of Defense / war. They want to get rid of the police and open up all the prisons, penitentiaries, and jails, let 1.5 criminals loose. That's what's at stake. And how you can sit home in this election and act as if these are normal policy differences is a lie and it's wrong. And I think in your heart, you know it's wrong. So let's continue with more. We have three lines open, 866-647-7337. I've not touched on 9/11 yet and the commemoration of the murder of 3,000 of my fellow citizens. I can have a great disagreement with Bush 43 about most of his administration. One thing we should not disagree with is that the government was asleep and that we were attacked successfully and viciously. And it's a darn miracle we've not had a similar large-scale attack the past 25 years. But we've had hundreds, maybe a few thousand attacks in America by Muslim extremists that have killed thousands of people over 25 years. In fact, when I go to Wikipedia, Muslim terror attacks, about 98% of the terror attacks around the world are perpetrated by radical Muslims. They're not done by practicing Roman Catholics. They're not done by rampaging Presbyterians or by Mormons. They're done by radical Islamists who want to kill Jews, kill Americans, and kill the infidel. All over the world, 98%, there's hundreds of, maybe a few million human beings have been killed by radical Islam. And at this point, it's on the march all over Europe. And it's coming to America. It's here now. If somebody had told me years ago that someone like Tucker Carlson would endorse Dr. Abdul and that Bill Maher of CNN would endorse, in a sense, Donald Trump, I'd never believe it. If somebody had told me 25 years ago, as the smoldering remains of the World Trade Centers continue to burn for months and the Pentagon building was attacked and also Shanksville, PA, that 25 years later, the city of New York would freely elect a radical Muslim to be its mayor after Rudolph Giuliani and Michael Bloomberg, I wouldn't have believed it. There's one city in America that knows what a radical Islamist do, and that's New York City. And they freely elect, because of their stupidity, someone like Mamdani. That's where we are. Instead of winning with a tank or a bullet, radical Islamists are going to win at the ballot box by your vote, by you not caring enough about the country to do what's right. Now, let's continue. Coming up later, we'll have Wayne Allen Root, Leland Vittert, and also a tremendous story of a Sergeant Mike Cadella, NYPD, that was in the building, South Tower, when it collapsed. And the power of the collapse, the downward pressure, threw him out of the building, and he survived. Also later on is Chrissy Edwards, written a great book on Charlie Kirk. And I'm going to take up with her what her viewpoints are on Tucker Carlson and Candace Owens and others who want to smear as much as possible the memory of Charlie Kirk by blaming Erica Kirk for his murder, his wife, widow, and also his own security team. That's where we are. Up is down, left is right, black is white, and it's up to you as an American to pay attention to what's happening in your world and to change the direction we're headed. You cannot give them power. The country cannot survive. Do you want Sharia law? That's what's on the ballot. Let's continue with more. 22 minutes after the hour, Bill Cunningham, the Great American, live with you every Sunday night.
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I'm Billy Cunningham. One thing came to mind the last couple of days since the commemoration of the sacrifice of 3,000 Americans and their murder by Islamic radicals is that there needs to be more of a connection made by Republicans about what's happening now in Iran compared to what happened 25 years ago. Would you agree? Different branches of the same tree of Islamic terror, whether it's Boko Haram, whether it's Islamic Jihad, whether it's Hamas, whether it's Hezbollah, was ISIS, just name the branches of the tree of Islamic terror all over the world. And what's happening now in Iran is part of a struggle for freedom that began maybe hundreds of years ago, but certainly since 1979, since Khomeini took over the entire government of Iran, which has killed thousands and thousands of American soldiers and elsewhere. The shoe bomber, by the way, was a Muslim. The Beltway snipers, remember them? Washington, D.C., were Muslims. The major Fort Hood shooter in America, Texas, was a Muslim. Remember the underwear bomber? He was a Muslim. The coal bombers were Muslims. The Madrid train bombers were Muslims. The Bali nightclub bombers were Muslims. The London subway bombers were Muslims. The Moscow, Russia theater attackers were Muslims. The Boston Marathon bombers, remember them? Muslims. Pan Am Flight 93 bombers were Muslims. The Air France and Tebe hijackers were bombers. The Beirut U.S. Embassy Muslims bombers were Muslims. The Israeli Olympic team attacked by what? Presbyterian? No, that was Muslims. The Beirut Marine barracks were Muslims. The Russian school attack were Muslims. The Achille Lauro cruise ship hijacked were Muslims. September 11th were Muslims. Radical Muslims. Do you see a trend here? What's happening in Iran right now? What's that? Say it again. Radical Muslims killing innocent men, women, and children, mainly fellow Muslims. Bill Cunningham with you every Sunday.

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6: 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There were three men on the jury. And now he's under attack by the defense, which is outrageous. He's personally being abused by the defense.
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7: Tonight will be mostly clear and cold, with our lows dropping down to 41 degrees. Then Monday starts off sunny before becoming cloudy and breezy, with a good chance of rain and thunder in the afternoon and evening, a high of 69. And Tuesday will be partly sunny with a high of 72. With your storm track forecast, I'm meteorologist Tanner Blonkey.

And one other quick note before I go to the calls. We have calls from New York and San Diego and Las Vegas. 866-647-7337. How important to you are the midterm elections now? And I would hope most of us would say, man, these are very important, because the Trump agenda has got to continue at least for two more years, then see what happens. And I watched a liberal pundit this morning on MS Now. I kind of watched that so you don't have to. That talked about, he had a lucid moment. He said, well, we're attacking Trump right now with slings and arrows because we can. We all hate the guy, he said. But if we don't have a legitimate agenda in 28, we can't run against Trump anymore. We have to put out ideas that make sense to the American people. And the idea is put out by the DSA, which is the heart and soul now of the Democratic Party, with over 52% of Democrats believe in socialism. We're going to have a problem. In fact, he said, we're unelectable. We don't have that kind of leadership. That the Republicans have a deep bench, he said, as he was attacked by his fellow panelists on MS Now. They have J.D. Vance, who, by the way, attends the same church that I do. They have Marco Rubio. They have Besant. They have various other cabinet officials that at least look presidential, have a deep bench. Who do we have? The answer is Bernie Sanders. The answer is AOC. I'm more convinced now than ever that AOC is going to run for the presidency and start announcing the first quarter of next year. AOC, the former bartender in Brooklyn, is going to be the next president. She sees herself as Barack Hussein Obama arising out of nothing, beating Hillary Clinton, which is unbelievable. So, yes, they don't have an agenda, but they have a socialism agenda, which most of the Democratic Party now embrace. Most of Americans do not. So if in the state of Ohio, if someone like a Bernie Sanders apostle, Sherrod Brown, can beat someone like John Husted for the Senate position, and in Florida, if Nixon somehow beats Moody, which I would think be impossible, if in Texas, Talafrico wins and beats the attorney general, and then in Michigan, Dr. Abdul wins and beats Mike Rogers, a milquetoast Republican, my gosh, are we in trouble? The fact is the country's not as I thought it would be. Every now and then I reflect upon the American values that I think you hold and that I hold. Similar values about faith in God and family, about Jesus Christ, about the founding of this republic on Christian ideas, buttressed by Judeo-Christian ethics. When I think that's the founding of the country, whether you like it or not. And so many people are so angry at America right now, they can't see straight. And none of us, or few of us, are making the connection between 9/11 and the current leadership in Iran. Change the nameplates. It's the same philosophy. Kill Jews, kill Americans, kill Western society, which is well underway in most of Europe as I speak. At the ballot box, a wise man once said that communists may use a bullet, socialists will use the ballot box, but they're both headed in the same direction. When we have a sick society that says to someone like Lindsey Clancy that killing your babies, your own children, and using a strangulation device, a exercise band, in order to choke the life out of them, which, by the way, would take some time. It wouldn't be like a bullet to their head, as Dorman did in Ohio when he killed his three babies and no one supported him. Everyone wanted him executed. Nobody wanted to see him with a $3 million defense fund. But Lindsey Clancy, the holdout now, is being identified as a black male who was skeptical of the insanity defense. He did not want to find her not guilty by reason of insanity. Everyone's a little crazy, and this woman had the opportunity, having killed one, to strangle the life out of that little baby, to look at that and say, you know what? I better stop right now. I have help. She was in the medical field. She knew how to contact people. But now you have hundreds of thousands of individuals who are doing what? Supporting Lindsey Clancy and attacking the one juror that had some sense. And I don't see the so-called civil rights crowd at all, the Al Sharpton types, defending this black juror whose name I have but I will not use. Why is that? Why is that possible? And why does no one care about Patrick Clancy? That name is hardly ever mentioned.
He did his best. In fact, he worked from home in order to assist Lindsay in her mental health struggles. And he was father and mother to Cora Clancy, who was only 5. Dawson Clancy was 3. And Callan was 8 months old. One of the 12 jurors in the liberal enclave of Massachusetts stood up and said, no, I'm not going along with this. Not guilty by reason of insanity. It was a black male. And Gayle King on CBS Morning News couldn't handle the fact that a fellow black person had actually found it was a hung juror because he couldn't sign on to a verdict to find her not guilty. Where was the respect for the life of Cora, Dawson, and Callan? And the idea that Patrick, the husband, father, came back to find that scene. Incredible. And this happened in January of 23. This has been percolating for 3.5 years, for God's sakes. And fortunately, it appears Patrick Clancy has moved on, married, and I read somewhere that his current wife is pregnant. I hope he can go on with his life, having lived the horror of this mentally ill murderer. And most murderers are mentally ill, right? Jeffrey Dahmer was mentally ill, but he was convicted of murder, then killed in prison. This woman claimed mental difficulties, and as a consequence, you know, took it out on her 3 babies. Some voice was telling her to kill her 3 innocent babies. Disgusting. So maybe, possibly, the country has changed fundamentally. How many know the names of her children? I just expressed them. They don't matter. How many knows the name of the father/husband who lived through this horror? I just expressed them. The white women educated in their pink outfits are standing around yelling and shouting about postpartum depression. Does that mean that somehow, maybe, possibly, that women cannot hold political office because they might be subjected to, shall we say, postpartum depression, can't make good decisions? I know in Ohio when this Dorman guy, June of last year, shot and killed his 3 sons, their names were Chase, Hunter, and Clayton. Not one person stood up and said it was justified. He was mentally ill. Of course he was mentally ill. Many murderers are mentally ill. That's not the standard. And sadly, Laura Dorman, the /wife-mother, former wife of Chad Dorman, gave an emotional statement about the victims of those crimes. And the names of these 3 babies who made it out of the womb alive, many Democratic cities that doesn't happen, many Democratic liberal women want to kill babies in the womb, or if they get out, justify strangling them to death. Somehow we've lost our way. So is America...

and he defends himself and shoots her to death. Suddenly, he's indicted. He's the one being charged in Minnesota. And Rebecca Good is a patron saint of liberal females who want to protest. Likewise, terrible circumstances take place all over the world, and somehow is the world gone completely crazy, completely nuts? What the hell are we doing? So if the world is different than we think it is, maybe it's you and me. Maybe you and me. You can strangle kids, drive into an ICE officer, stab someone at a track meet, or shoot a CEO in his back, and the liberal media offers explanations for your behavior and raise money for you. Is that normal? Has that ever happened before in American society? You know, I don't think so. I don't, that kind of stuff has not happened. And also, if a man wants to pretend that he's a woman, that's up to him. But if he wants me to pretend that he's a woman, that's up to me. I don't buy it. Now let's continue to take some calls. Some great guests are lined up later on, but if someone can look at the modern day present Democratic Party and understand that the most expensive places to live in America are blue cities and blue states, that they do not control the cost of living. When Joe Biden was in office over his 4 years, the cost of living went up 21%. In the first year and plus of Trump's second term, it's gone up 3.8%. Is the problem the 21% or the 3.8%? And who's trying to get the cost down? Who's trying to fight Islamic terror there so less of it is here? Who's standing up for American values, whether it's at the Irish Open or whether it's back in Washington? The guy is beloved by about one-third, and I'm in the one-third. Why are you in the two-thirds? Do you understand what's going on? In Michigan, Dr. Abdul, according to polling, has a 60% approval factor with females in the state of Michigan. 60%. How's that possible when he lives by Sharia law? He wants you to be masked and able to be beaten by your lover or by your boyfriend. Sharia law says that your father will pick for you who you marry as young as the age of 8 years old. You're okay with that? You're okay with a man determining whether you work, how many babies you can have? Can you have a checking account? Can you travel? Can you drive a car? That's Sharia law. Are you okay with that? And if somebody had told you that someone like Mamdani would control NYPD 25 years after 9/11, you wouldn't have believed it. I don't think. I know I don't. So maybe we're the crazy ones. Maybe we're the ones that are nuts. Maybe I'm out there on a limb somewhere and I don't understand how the world is today. That could be the case. And if it is, let me know. Because I don't want to live in the crazy world I just described. Riley Gaines, the great now commentator, conservative, the swimmer, I heard her say about a month or two ago, she says, maybe I'm the crazy one. I'm at a swim meet. I think she swam for UK, University of Kentucky. And to her right is the winner, 6'4" male with full male genitalia, saying that that person is a woman when obviously that person is a male. She was at another track meet. She was at another swim meet where there was a female who said that she was in fact a male, just the opposite. But the breasts were exposed because, after all, male breasts are exposed. She was a woman who was a man, claimed to be a man who was a woman. And, of course, the 6'4" swimmer with Riley was a man who claimed to be a woman. She thought, you know, Riley Gaines said, maybe I'm the crazy one. Maybe I'm the one off track here. Maybe I don't get it. Maybe I'm the one that's nuts. And I'm looking at the world today and I'm thinking, wait a minute, maybe I'm the one that's nuts. How do you stand with people like Lindsay, who murdered her babies in cold blood, and the poor black guy who hung the jury? He's the wrongdoer. How's that possible? Well, let's continue. Take some calls. Coming up later, it will be Wayne Allen Root, Leland Vittert,

0: and a survivor. I want to connect in your mind what happened on 9/11 to the current leadership in Iran. They are branches of the same tree, and somehow they must be confronted by us at the ballot box. And may God bless our soldiers, sailors, Marines, and airmen trying to bring down the government of Iran with so little support in the Democratic Party. It is an evil that must be confronted and must be defeated. Any doubt in your mind? If they had the ability to get a nuclear weapon, they would use it. Absolutely. As many as they could all over America and all over Israel. Absolutely, they would do it. 49 minutes after the hour. Bill Cunningham with you every Sunday night.
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0: All right, now let's never stop. Let's simply continue. And Anthony in Tennessee, God bless Dolly Parton. Welcome to the Bill Cunningham Show. And Anthony, how are you?
17: I'm doing fine, Bill, and it's a wonderful reality to be here. I appreciate it. You're a legend.
0: Thank you.
17: And a great American. And Dolly was simply an angel in the flesh and really a country girl. You know, a family of 12, and it kind of reminds me of my own mother's family of 14, and back two of the youngest died, but 12 still going, and have a 96-year-old uncle in Cookeville, Tennessee, and a 99-year-old aunt, both my mother's side, and in St. Louis.
0: I got to move to Tennessee and drink the water and breathe the air. That sounds pretty good. And you're going to name the airport after in Nashville, correct?
17: I think so. They're working it through the airport authority, and I think, you know, they have to do a little bit more than that. But, yeah, I think it's all good. But, you know, Back to what I was, you're talking, the main thing is what we see is the masculinity being stripped from the youth male and, given the, to the female all the way through grade school. And not to mention both are being, indoctrinated as victims of white male superiority. And that's exactly what's going on. And the higher intellect of the female in the colleges is, indoctrination, basically. And you see how twisted they are in that. But, you know, the 700 Club did a little expose the other day on sororities, how they have basically gone. And I didn't really see it all, but it kind of hit me, and I came in at a little bit late. But a lot of these sororities, they're worshiping idols.
0: What? What kind of idols are they worshiping?
17: I'm not for sure, but I didn't get it.
0: That doesn't sound good to me.
17: Robinson's boy on the 700 Club did an expose on it just a few days ago. It's not just one, but it's a sorority. I forgot the name of it, but you know, you check that out and think about that.
0: I'm going to do
17: you
0: that.
17: You see the demonic angle at this, and then the victimization of kids, and everybody saying these leftists saying how they love the trans children, the universe is positive and negative. And we have a mentality, a mindset that is exact opposite from rational and logical and with empathy and understanding. They have nothing.
0: Like Riley Gaines said a few times, maybe we're the crazy ones. Have you thought maybe? Remember a Rod Serling segment they had about who's crazy, who's not? Maybe you and I are crazy. And these crazy sororities and these women and the pink hats running around outside of Luigi Mangione courtroom and in Massachusetts with Clancy, maybe they're the same ones and we're crazy. Is that possible? Are you crazy?
17: Well, we know it's a crazy world, and that's why it needs to be separated. I'm crazy.
0: You're crazy
17: because I'm seeing craziness, and I have to be. It has to be an illusion. Nobody would have believed some of the things these people.
0: Yeah,
17: say.
0: Nobody would have believed that New York City would elect a radical Muslim to be its mayor. Nobody would have believed that. Nobody would have thought that Tucker Carlson would go to the dark side and accuse Erica, the widow, of murdering Charlie. Let's continue with more war coming up. War coming up. Bill Cunningham live with you every Sunday night.
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24: A weekend trip to Ireland for the president. I'm Ted Lindner, Fox News. This is the war in Iran expands. The president saying this about it Sunday outside the Irish Open.
25: Iran wants to make a deal so bad. Calling constantly. They want to make a deal. They got to make the right deal. I'm not going to make a deal that's no good.
24: That comment from outside the Irish Open in Doombeg, Ireland, where the president had a surprise announcement for the country after getting requests to remove U.S. tariffs on Irish whiskey.
26: On behalf of the United States of America, I am going to take the tariffs off.
24: The president returning to Washington tonight. President Trump also addressed the war in Ukraine and the so-called Trump dividend if Republicans sweep both chambers in the midterm elections. Fox's Alex Hogan has more on that from Dublin.
27: Today, Trump telling reporters that he called Ukrainian President Volodymyr Zelensky to stop targeting Russian diesel infrastructure. In talking domestic issues, Trump today doubled down on his pledge to send every adult in the U.S. a $5,000 check if Republicans retain control of Congress in the midterm elections.
25: If the Republicans win, as I said, it's $5,000 to all adults in the country, and we can easily handle that because we're taking in so much money.
27: The proposal has been met with bipartisan pushback as Democrats slam the administration over the state of the economy. They also say they don't buy the promise of these $5,000 checks.
24: Some economic experts say the proposal could add to the country's debt. The Republican running for governor in the state of Wisconsin, Tom Tiffany, says he swam to safety after making an emergency landing in Lake Wausau on Saturday.
28: I signed up for the job to be governor of the state of Wisconsin a year ago. It was right here in Wausau a year ago that I announced, and I'm going to finish that job because there's a whole lot of people in Wisconsin that are counting on me.
24: Tiffany says he and the pilot sustained only minor injuries. 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
24: On Monday, Vice President J.D. Vance traveled into the Midwest as part of the administration's efforts to tout manufacturing success. Fox's Jared Halpern with more.
1: Vice President J.D. Vance will visit a welding manufacturer in Olathe, Kansas, a suburb of Kansas City. He'll be joined by Republican Senator Roger Marshall. Marshall is up for re-election in November, but Kansas is considered a safe GOP seat. Vance will also meet with local law enforcement in Kansas City, Missouri, to tout cooperation with his White House anti-fraud task force. The White House credits the task force with stopping more than $50 billion in fraudulent payments. Missouri's congressional map remains in some doubt following a pair of emergency filings at the U.S. Supreme Court from state Republicans trying to overturn lower court rulings blocking more GOP-friendly districts. At the White House, Jared Halpern, Fox News.
24: Time's running out for Floridians to weigh in on the state's possible repeal of student vaccine mandates. Fox's Kristen Goodwin with more.
2: The Florida Department of Health will end public comment today for a proposal that would remove requirements for four vaccines in K-12 public and private schools in the state. Shots for chickenpox, hepatitis B, Haemophilus influenza type B, or HIB, and pneumococcal disease. The agency began hearing from the public on its website on August 24th. Backed by Republican Governor Ron DeSantis, supporters say it's a push for medical freedom and parental rights, while public health groups, including the American Academy of Pediatrics, say vaccines are safe and effective and warn the repeal puts kids at risk for serious preventable diseases. The Florida Department of Health says it will review the public's feedback and file a final version of the rule. Kristen Goodwin, Fox News.
24: And I'm Ted Lindner. This is Fox News.
3: Tonight will be mostly clear and cold, with our lows dropping down to 41 degrees. Then Monday starts off sunny before becoming cloudy and breezy, with a good chance of rain and thunder in the afternoon and evening, a high of 69. And Tuesday will be partly sunny with a high of 72. With your storm track forecast, I'm meteorologist Tanner Blonky.
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1: Hi, Billy Cunningham, the great American. I have his website up, the great Wayne Allen Root, rootforamerica.com. About the affordability crisis, also about Media Matters, not exactly a conservative website. Media Matters is a left-wing hit website going after now Wayne Allen Root because of some ideas he's given the president that Trump may act upon. And Wayne Allen Root, welcome again to the Bill Cunningham Show. And first of all, off the air, we talked briefly about odd things that have happened. And I mentioned to you off the air that if somebody told me before the Bengals game that Joe Burrow was going to throw a pick six and that Ja'Marr Chase would have a total of 12 yards and the Bengals would win going away, I wouldn't have believed it. But then you came back at me as something again that I said, I can't believe that either. What is it?
2: Yeah, what I said was that if you had woken me up from a dead sleep 5 years ago and told me that Bill Maher would be defending Israel and attacking Democrat socialists as being Jew haters, and that Tucker Carlson would be the leader.

0: Jew hater in the Republican Party and defending El Saib in Michigan and claiming 9/11 wasn't so bad. And the guy's acting like a practicing Muslim. Tucker Carlson, the man who was speaking at the Republican convention a year and a half ago, I wouldn't believe it. I'd say you're making it up. And it's all true. It's amazing.
1: It's amazing. And Dr. Abdul, who's not a doctor, not a real doctor, has now got around the edges out of Hassan Piker and act as if he's just some irrelevant influencer from California when 2 days before the election and the night before, you have Dr. Abdul with Hassan Piker calling for the extermination of the white middle class and the destruction of Washington, D.C., and the nuking of Jews in Israel and the killing of Jews. And I'm thinking, and all of a sudden, Dr. Abdul has short-term memory loss. Will the people of Michigan figure it out?
0: Well, he also has said in the past that his whole life's devoted to Sharia law till the day he dies. So if that's what we want to elect in the United States, you might as well write off the United States. We're done. We're dead. We're finished. You know, and that's why I gave a speech yesterday at this wonderful event called Storm Summit in Las Vegas. I don't know how they market it, but they got somehow, you know, in a day where you just don't get people motivated that often. They had about 1,000 people there. It was an incredible turnout. 1,000 people came out for a three-day event with 50 speakers, and only one of the 50 speakers had a standing ovation, a sustained standing ovation for like 2 minutes, and that was yours truly, Wayne Allyn. And one of the things I said to him that they loved was I said that President Trump should make the entire election a referendum on Sharia law and face coverings in public and Muslim foot-washing basins in public and ban the Muslim Brotherhood if the GOP wins the midterms, and ban all terrorist organizations from the United States of America, both communist and Muslim. And you make that the referendum, the United States and Judeo-Christian values versus Sharia law and the Muslim Brotherhood and face coverings in public. And we win this midterm by a landslide, but no one's got the balls to actually come out and say that. I mean, it's disgusting. It's disgraceful. Why can no politician say that these people are incompatible with America? Muslim, certainly radical Islam, just is not compatible with the United States, and no radical Muslim should be allowed to serve in office or run for office. We got to ban the Muslim Brotherhood. We got to ban from running for office anyone who doesn't agree the highest authority is the United States Constitution, and anyone who believes in Sharia law, banned from running for office, and no woman should be allowed to wear a face covering in public. You want to wear it at home? Great. You want to wear it at the mosque? Great. But you can't wear it in public. It's against everything America stands for. It's disgusting, and they banned it in Austria. They banned it in France. They banned it just recently in another European country, Portugal. We need to ban face coverings in public. Make this election about that, and let's see where middle America votes, because I'm pretty confident they vote with us.
1: Well, Sharia law, in fact, in Michigan, according to one poll, Dr. Abdul has 60% of the female vote. Now, if you want to be beaten at will by your husband, forced to engage in sexual acts you'd rather not, if you want to be wearing a mask or wearing a burqa, and that's Sharia law, you have no rights. Your husband can take away whatever rights you have to drive, to have a checking account or to work. That's Sharia law. And I think we get the government we deserve, Wayne Allyn Root. And if Michigan women look at Dr. Abdul and says he's leaving Sharia law, and that's his goal in America, much like Mamdani in New York City, I would like to think women don't want to be beaten by their husbands with impunity, have their assets taken away, and be a sexual object of the most perverted manly desires imaginable, or get married when you're 8 or 9 years old as a girl. That Sharia law, right, or, am I right or wrong about girls forced to marry men?
0: Right, and not only that, but if you have a little girl, not only could she be forced to marry some other guy at the age of 8 years old, but your 8 year old demands to go to school and wants to learn, and they throw acid in her face. If your wife walks outside the house and tries to drive without a man next to her, they will literally bury you up to your neck and then stone her with stones in her face till she bleeds to death. This is the things they believe in Muslim nations. They're insane. They have no compatibility, and they cannot assimilate in American society. They should not be here. But again, as I said to the crowd, liberals always want to throw me under the bus. They want to attack me. We'll get to that with Media Matters
1: yes.
0: in a second. But they can't paint me as extreme because I always am careful what I say. And I said to the crowd, this is America. You're free to practice any religion you want. Some of my fans would love us to ban Muslims in America. Some would love us to close every mosque. We're never going to do that. This is America. You have a right to practice your religion in a mosque. You have a right to be a Muslim. You have a right to live here if you came here legally, not if you didn't. If you're Ilhan Omar, you have a right to be deported. You're a liar. You committed fraud to come into the country. You should be deported. But we're never going to kick someone out because they're Muslim. But that's not the same as saying radical Islam is incompatible with America. The Muslim Brotherhood must be banned from America. Face coverings will not be allowed in America. Muslim foot washing stations will not be allowed in America. And no state like Massachusetts will ever be allowed to give first priority to Muslims in state government jobs.
1: Yeah, it's happening. And one other, I didn't see that one coming. You know, the 25th year of commemoration on Friday, 25th anniversary, shall we say, of the murder of 3,000 of my fellow citizens by Islamic radicals, that if somebody had told you on 9/12 that there's going to be a radical Islamist elected the mayor of New York City named Mamdani 25 years ago, I would say in one city in America that would not put a radical Muslim in charge of their government right. would be New York. And you live there, Columbia University.
0: And you know why? You know why you could never say that? You could never imagine it? Because New York City has the most Jews of any city in the world outside of Israel. So how could you have not only a Muslim, but a radical Muslim who loves terrorists as the mayor of the town? I said the other day on my TV show on America's Top State Countdown, I said, having this guy Mamdani as mayor of New York City is like having Hitler's son as the prime minister of Israel. It's insane. It's impossible to even believe. And yet all this stuff is going on in the United States of America. It's literally a battle between pure communism and radical Islam. And whether you know, even if you don't love the Republican Party, you know, I opened the event yesterday and I got a standing ovation. I said, you know, people are saying to me, my fans, I'm not going to vote. I'm so angry at Trump over Iran. Or I'm so angry at Trump over Epstein. Or I'm so angry at Trump that inflation is not tamed and prices are high. And I say to them, you know what? You're not in love with some of the things Trump's done, although I believe he's done a great job. He's done 50 great things for every one you're talking about. And for every 50 he's done, 49 are blocked by communist insurrectionist judges. That's not Trump's fault. I think the guy is up against the world, and he's the only guy in the world that could have achieved what he's achieved. And I think he's fighting like no one's ever fought. And I think he's a great president. But let's forget that. I said, let's say you really are angry over those things. It's like being a woman who has a choice of being married to a man who is butt ugly, dumb, and jobless, unemployed. You have a choice of that, or you have a choice of a Muslim who beats his wives and has a young bride that's 8 years old and is literally a murdering terrorist. Which one would you choose? Well, I would certainly say you should choose the butt ugly, unemployed guy yes. who has no money. Right. And so there is no choice. Even if you think Republicans have done nothing, even if you think Trump has disappointed you, the choice is America or end of America. You can't possibly choose the end of America. You could choose the marriage that won't be perfect, but you can't choose the one where you will become a slave to a Muslim terrorist. And that's what Democrats are now. Voting Democrat or staying home is like choosing the Muslim terrorist who beats his wife and murders his dog. That's what you're choosing to marry instead of the guy who's kind of lazy. He has no money. He's unemployed. He's not the handsomest guy in the world. But you know what? You better settle for him.
1: Assuming that you have a 9 or 10 year old daughter, she's not going to be sold off to the highest bidder to a 25 year old pervert. That's not going to happen. And that, I don't know, college co-eds. We're going to get to the story about Media Matters about you, but college co-eds that talk about free Palestine, the Jews, and do they know what happens to women and girls in most of the Muslim countries in the world that they can? Are they that stupid?
0: Yes. Democrats are that stupid. Forget about it. Democrats are, because remember, there are people that march in these pro-Palestine protests, and they're carrying signs, gays for Palestine, Jews for Palestine, women for Palestine. Do you realize if you're a woman, you're treated like a slave and a piece of garbage? If you're a Jew, you're murdered. If you're gay, they're going to rape you with a pipe and then drop you off the six-story building. And you're saying you're for Palestine? None of these people know what they're saying or doing. They're tools. They're dumb, brainwashed, stepford wife tools of the left. And they're just morons, idiots. And they just serve a purpose. And when the day comes where communists and Muslims are in charge of America, they'll be the first ones they kill. The first ones they kill.
1: All right, let's move on to Media Matters. You're now over the target. Explain about you, Trump, and Media Matters. Now, there's a troika right there.
0: Well, Media Matters is funded by George Soros, which is not Wayne Root telling you that. If you look it up on Google, it'll tell you it's primarily funded by George Soros, but I'm sure many other globalist, communist, evil people. And Media Matters has always hated me and written many stories about me, but they've now made me into a very big target. Because I'm the guy who introduced Donald Trump to the idea, and I'm the guy who invented the idea, by the way, created the idea of a national security emergency for elections. I did it in 2018. I came up with the idea, wrote the column, sent it to Trump, texted Trump, said, you got to do this national security emergency for the border. And you don't even realize you have this power. You don't need the Senate. They're blocking you from getting the funds to fund the wall. You want to build the wall. I want to build the wall. Declare a presidential national security emergency, which allows you to take the money from the Pentagon defense budget and build the wall without even worrying about the Senate voting on it. And they can't overturn you. Okay, there's no way to make a legal challenge on a national security emergency. All you can do is stop them with a two-thirds vote of both houses of Congress. The president didn't know that. And he took my idea, and literally the day after I sent it to him, he announced a national security emergency for the border. He got the money for the Pentagon budget. He built the wall. The House and the Senate tried to overturn it. They couldn't get the two-thirds votes. Trump vetoed it, and Trump had his money and built the wall. Here it is, all these years later, 2026, instead of 2018, right? 8 years later, and I have the same idea. I woke up one morning, and I said, why can't President Trump do a national security emergency for elections? And all the things that are in the SAVE Act that they refuse to pass in the Senate, he can do them in the national security emergency. He can get proof of citizenship. He can get voter photo ID. He can strictly limit mail-in ballots. Maybe he can totally stop ballot harvesting and ballot drop boxes, which I think are both criminal and aren't allowed in any other country in the world. And he can also demand paper ballots instead of machine. If done correctly, he can get all of this in a national security emergency for elections. And again, they would need a two-thirds vote of Congress. You can't legally challenge in court a national security emergency declared by the president. I've even given it a cute name. It's called the NEED Act, right? National Emergency Election Declaration. The NEED Act, because America needs a national security emergency to secure our elections. And so I not only invented it, I've only sent it to Trump. I've not only lobbied it for 6 months now, but I also told Trump to do it in my 17th interview with him on my TV show, America's Top 10 Countdown, no more than 3 weeks ago. From that moment on, I've been the number one conversation on CNN, on MS Now. Every single host is talking about Wayne Root is trying to subvert the election, and he's trying to convince Trump to do it. And then Media Matters wrote that headline. Who is Wayne Allen Root, and why is he trying to get President Trump to subvert the election? It's hilarious. All I'm trying to do is create a fair and honest election, but Democrats know, and this is another one of the standing ovations I got yesterday, Democrats know that without stealing, cheating, and rigging, they cannot win elections. Only in pure Democrat districts can they win an election, but nationwide, they cannot win without cheating, and they know that. And that's why they're so hysterical about something as simple as photo ID and proof of citizenship and limiting mail-in ballots. You don't send them to every person in the state who hasn't asked for them and to illegal aliens. They know, Bill, that illegal aliens are voting by the millions. They know that. Otherwise, why would it matter? If their argument is correct and there is no fraud and there is no rigging of elections, and there are no illegals voting, then why do you care about photo ID? Why do you care about proof of citizenship? Because you're stealing elections. Why do you care if we limit mail-in ballots? Because that's what you're using to steal elections. Illegal aliens are voting on mail-in ballots. That's how they do it.
1: Well, in fact, Senator Slotkin of Michigan said about a month ago, one of those rare moments of lucidity, in which she said that if there's a check on mail-in ballots, Democrats can't win elections. And she knows out right. of Detroit that there's thousands of ballots dropped off at various locations, filled out by who knows who and no voter ID. They send them back in, and away you go. Senator Slotkin.
0: And Nevada.
1: Your home state of Nevada is ridiculous. How many hundreds
0: they
1: of thousands?
0: They mail one
1: of, out. Everybody. Driver's
0: they,
1: license.
0: They mail a ballot to every single voter, whether you want it or not, whether you ask for it or not. Every single voter gets a mail-in ballot. And how do you know they're not voting in person and filling out the ballot? How do you know they're not giving the ballot, scribbling their name and having, you know, a homeless person vote their ballot? How do you know they're not handing those ballots? They're asking, going around to Democrats, collecting 10,000 ballots that aren't being used, and then they're giving them to illegal aliens, filling it out, sending it in, because in Nevada there is no proof of citizenship and there is no voter ID. As a matter of fact, my wife is kind of a very funny gal. Every year she hands her ID when she goes to vote, and she hands it to him like it's important. And it's a bomb.
1: Don't show me who you are. Wayne, we got to run again up against the clock. All the best there is, but let's continue to fight like warrior poets. And eventually, with God's help, you're a Messianic Jew. I'm a practicing Roman Catholic, and I think we pray to the same God, and I hope it happens. We got to run.
0: We do. God bless you. RootForAmerica.com. God bless you, everybody. Have a great night. Bye-bye.
1: God bless you. Let's continue with more. Unbelievable. Bill Cunningham with you every Sunday night.
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1: Hi, Billy Cunningham, the great American, went on a route. It's wonderful. He's now targeted by Media Matters. That means he's over the target. And at some point soon, if the Trumps are going to do this and announce an executive order on mail-in balloting, it must be done real soon. Because, as a great American, I received in the mail yesterday, Saturday, my application to get a mail-in ballot from the Secretary of State of the state of Ohio, Frank LaRosa. Send it. And right now, the process is underway to get it going. And the goal is to have the U.S. Postal Service not to send applications, or shall I say, ballots to individuals that are not registered voters. And now the blue states will not share with the feds who's a voter and who's not the voter. As you know, the Constitution says that the states generally administer elections. And so I'm not sure there's time now in the middle of September to have this all done somewhat quickly. I'm not sure that it can be done, but I hope it can be done. Only registered voters would vote. Coming up next is Leland Vitter of News Nation. He's written a column at War Notes and elsewhere about the difficulties we're going to have in the future because the way Islamic faith is practiced in the Middle East and many parts of America is not compatible with the American way of life. And clearly it is not compatible. And it's a consequence that must be confronted. If you can vote with Dr. Abdul, who wants Sharia law, and you're a woman in Michigan, there's something wrong with you. You're not thinking right. You might be out in front of the protest with people who kill their own children. Let's continue with more. Bill Cunningham with you every Sunday.

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12: Tonight will be mostly clear and cold, with our lows dropping down to 41 degrees. Then Monday starts off sunny before becoming cloudy and breezy, with a good chance of rain and thunder in the afternoon and evening, a high of 69. And Tuesday will be partly sunny with a high of 72. With your storm track forecast, I'm meteorologist Tanner Blonkey.

0: Billy Cunningham, the Great American Remembrances of 9/11, 25 years later, underway all over the country. The revisiting of this so many on News Nation, etc., is profound. It brings back memories. I had a tear in my eye about 8:46 a.m. when the first plane struck. Joining you and I now is Leland Vittert of News Nation on every night. Leland Vittert, welcome again to the Bill Cunningham Show. And first of all, Leland, where were you on 9/11/01?
1: I was getting ready to go to college.
0: And the issue of your future life, those some of the remembrances I have are profound because we thought it was a Pearl Harbor day. And the coverage of it is emotionally retching. When you were in college in 01, what was the feeling among your classmates, et cetera, about the profound moments that had just happened?
1: It was a few days before I went to college. So we arrived at college having all just experienced this. In fact, one of my floor mates, her father had taken the day off at Cantor Fitzgerald to take her school shopping. It's the only reason he survived. So it was real. The patriotism that came over me was real. Not so much even at that time for a number of young idealistic college kids. I think what's interesting, Bill, 25 years later, is how much we have forgotten and how clear it is that we did not learn the lessons. You called it a Pearl Harbor day. On Pearl Harbor, we understood that the Japanese wanted to destroy us, right? That crystallized in America. And there was a debate in America before that about what the Japanese and what the Germans wanted to do. Pearl Harbor clarified that moment. The country came together against evil. On 9/11, America came together against terror. We didn't come together against evil. And evil is the expansionist Islam that on 9/11, the first World Trade Center bombing, the Beirut Barracks bombing before that, and then after that, including 9/11 of 2012, when my good friend Glenn Doherty was killed in Benghazi. The Muslim religion has not changed, or the Islamists, I should say, have not changed in their desire for conquest and to take over the United States. That has not changed. And their desire to destroy Western values, because they view them as incompatible with Islam, which they are. You can look at it either way. But the fact that we did not view this as Pearl Harbor, we've not treated it as Pearl Harbor, I think is a really terrifying realization 25 years later.
0: And Leland Vittert, the average American is about 31 years old. So we talk about an event 25 years ago. It's similar to me talking about the 1961 Yankees. It's something outside of the frame of reference. I watch a lot of the family members who seem to be between 15 and 25, 30 years old reading names. And the great majority can only look at the video and look at the studies and look at the photographs and look at the shows on what 9/11 was. To them, it's a memory. And you make the connection that, and I'll make it now, that the Revolutionary Guard in Iran today, tonight, tomorrow, have the same goals of Osama bin Laden, the same goals of October the 7th, the same goals of the first World Trade Center bombing, the same goals of the Fort Hood shooter, a major in the United States Army who killed his fellow soldiers. And we're waxing and waning over the past 25 years because of the failure of finding WMD in Iraq, because time passes, we forget, we're doomed to repeat the same mistakes we made before that, when President Bill Clinton had a clean shot at Osama bin Laden and didn't take it because there was a Saudi Arabian prince nearby, didn't want to kill the prince. And we've had numerous examples in the last 25 to 50 years of the same events taking place that killed 2,977 of our fellow citizens in the four sites. And here we sit in the middle of September, and two-thirds of the American people do not make the connection between 9/11 and the Revolutionary Guard. It is the same philosophy, and it's a war we have to win. Politically, when
1: part of that, Bill, is because we don't teach it, right? That many of our schools actively don't teach what ideology was behind 9/11. But I think you're understating the problem, if I might, which is the problem is not just terror as we feel it and see it, as it's discussed, right? You know, major attacks. Another part of the problem is the seeding of expansionist Islam throughout America. And we have seen what happens when Islam gets footholds in places like Dearborn, in places like Texas. They demand and teach tolerance. And then once they have power, they demand acquiescence. And they become intolerant and demand subjugation, which is how you get to a religion of peace. Islam is very peaceful once they've taken over and subjugated everybody. Then it's perfectly peaceful. So that I think is the much larger problem, as dangerous as some guy wanting to blow himself up or Nadal Hassan attack, you know, in Fort Hood, whatever it is. That is the tip of the spear. The much more dangerous part is what comes behind from expansionist Islam.
0: And you see it, Middle Eastern countries for centuries had many, many Christians, Catholics, and Jews living in Egypt, Iran, Iraq, Syria, Jordan, Lebanon, and they were physically present. And over the last 50 to 100 years, in fact, before that, there was an obliteration of other religions. I can't imagine a group of Christians, a group of Catholics, 50 or 100 Catholics, saying, you know what, why don't we move to Beirut? Why don't we move to Damascus? And what we're going to do then is practice our religion in those Muslim countries.
1: Right.
0: And we're going to force those countries to listen to our demands, to ring the church bells. We're going to have processions, Catholic processions inside the streets. And we want you to recognize us. What would happen to those Christians?
1: Wouldn't last very long, right? I think we all know that. The answer is self-evident. But, Bill, you're on to the larger point. And what I think is the only good thing is we are having these conversations now. J.D. Vance, the Vice President of the United States, talked about it openly last night on national television. Ted Cruz talked about the dangers of expansionist Islam and what is happening in the United States on national television. And no longer does the threat of being labeled an Islamophobe, right? Islamophobia has been used to silence everybody for the past 25 years. That is no longer working. And that, to me, is the most interesting part of what we're dealing with right now.
0: And Leland Vitter, you have great experiences in Europe, et cetera. Can you describe the Islamic hold right now in parts of Europe? And in the next 10 to 20 years, it's going to metastasize because European women are not having babies, but Muslim women are about three times the rate. So because of democracy, if it hasn't happened already, Islam will take over most of Europe, correct?
1: In many places, it has taken over. There's now Sharia councils that have the effect of law in a number of cities in Europe. There's a number of cities in Europe you can't walk your dog. There's a number of cities in Europe that are now talking about banning their national flags, including some in the UK, because they're offensive. So that is the direction that, unless we change course, we've always

0: his role in the 9/11 remembrances was minuscule. Nobody wanted to make him the focus. But he's not a terrorist, but he advocates for terrorism. He's not a person, a suicide bomber that would run into a delicatessen and blow people up. But he says that suicide bombers are soldiers in the fight. They're not terrorists, they're soldiers. So how far has New York City forgotten?
1: Well, more importantly, I think, Bill, is that he creates a moral equivalence, right, between the threat of expansionist Islam and Western values. And there is not. Western values are inherently superior and exceptional as opposed to Islam. Islam has not gone through the Reformation, as you pointed out. Muslims in the United States come here and worship peacefully and get jobs and are allowed to practice their religion. The reverse is not true in the Middle East. We understand what, when Islam takes over, what happens. We've seen it now for hundreds of years. What's terrifying about Mamdani, and I think also Abu al-Sayyad, who may even be scarier in Michigan, al-Sayyad today said, the killing of civilians is never acceptable. And you hear that and you go, well, right, that's absolutely true. Except that is the very same argument that is used to prevent the United States from going on the attack to defend itself against Iran. And it's the very same argument that's used to prevent Israel from defending itself and going on the attack against Hamas. Because if one civilian dies, any civilian death is unacceptable. It draws a moral equivalence between those that target civilians, expansionist Islam, and those that try to avoid killing civilians in a war to defend themselves, which is the West. And that's the sleight of hand that's occurring today.
0: And it's working. This is the fear I have. There's a couple hundred Islamic radicals that either run for office this November or are in office. And once it is it's taken over parts of Dearborn, et cetera, and parts of Texas, the call to prayer, et cetera. As you say, it's the religion of peace until we take over. Then it's the religion of intolerance. When America was attacked on Pearl Harbor, we launched a 4.5-5-year struggle against Japan and against Germany. There was only about 2,500 service personnel that died at Pearl Harbor, but we launched attacks all over the world. When America was attacked on 9/11, at least in the beginning, we went to Afghanistan, then Iraq, and resulting in that, killed hundreds of thousands of civilians. In addition, World War II, we killed millions and millions of civilians in Germany and Japan as collateral damage. It wasn't our goal to do it, but they were in the way, and we did it. When Israel was attacked on October the 7th, it would be the same as if some terrorist group had taken over Mexico, launched attacks into Austin, Texas, killed 25,000 people. On the way out the door back to Mexico, they would have gone to maybe Texas Tech and kidnapped several thousand students to put them in tunnels all over Mexico. What would America have done at that point, Leland Vittert? All hell would have broken loose, but Israel is not permitted to defend itself. They have to be real careful.
1: Well, and that is what the argument now from the left is, that we're not able to defend ourselves, right? Abu al-Sayyad saying, hey, look, I don't want to be spending money on bombs when I want to be spending money on schools, as if the real problem in America's schools is we don't have enough money. So that's where this argument is going. And it's important to be clear-eyed on it. And I think what is the lesson 25 years later from 9/11 is, it's not that we've forgotten what happened. It's that we've forgotten who did it to us and why they did it and how other people of the same faith want to do to America what those terrorists wanted to do, which is take over. Now, they may not want to do it by the same means, but the religion of Islam calls for the conquest of other societies. You cannot be a true believer in Islam. And I say this as somebody who lived in the Middle East. So feel free to argue with me if you want, but the Quran is on my side. You cannot be a true believer in Islam and not want to expand Islam. That's what it calls its people to do. The difference is that Islam in its current form allows for that conquest to be done with violence or coercion. Christianity does not permit that. Judaism does not permit that or preach that. Islam does.
0: Hmm. Well, we got to go. And I would say about

0: minute remaining, Leland Vedder of News Nation. The brothers in arm of Al-Qaeda are now in charge of the Revolutionary Guard in Iran. It's the same philosophy. It's hundreds of years old, and it's not changed. In America, they want to do it by the ballot box. And in the Middle East, they do it with arms and with bullets and with guns and with swords, in which people are beheaded. But one of the great philosophers said many, many years ago that America will fall from the ballot box, and not because some foreign army has invaded us. And in a sense, a foreign army has invaded us, and they're called radical Islamists, who are now holding political office, including in New York City, which is truly unbelievable. Leland Vedder, you've been so consistent on that. You've been very consistent over the years, very consistent.
1: Well, you know, lessons learned the hard way, perhaps. A lot more about this tonight, obviously, Bill, and then in War Notes, which is our newsletter every day, warnotes.com, to subscribe for free to for your listeners.
0: War Notes, Leland Vedder. And Leland Vedder, if we forget the past, we're doomed to repeat it. And Leland Vedder, News Nation, once again, thanks for coming on the Bill Cunningham Show. Thank you, Leland.
1: Thanks, Bill.
0: God bless you. 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Listen to his remarks. And this ballot box is important. And if we do not learn the histories of this country and how we got here, and the problems of 9/11 and the disaster of that day and what followed, we're doomed to repeat it at the ballot box. Bill Cunningham, The Great American, live with you every Sunday night.
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9: 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Woman 1 says, "Cold day, huh?" Woman 2, "What's that?" Woman 1, "Kinda cold today." Woman 2, "Yeah, wasn't expecting that." Woman 1, "What is it, 47 degrees? Woman 2, "No, more like 45. 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At least it's not raining. Woman 2, "That would be sad." Woman 1, "So sad." Woman 2, "Ah, the weather." 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
0: I'm Billy Cunningham, let's continue now. Leland Vitter, who's traveled extensively and is known as somewhat intellectually eclectic, and he also generally is conservative on many issues, makes a rather important point that there's an incompatibility between radical Islam on one hand and America on the other, because the two cannot survive. Now, the thing saving us to an extent is the U.S. Constitution, which is the bedrock of our republic. Europe has none of that. They don't have a U.S. Constitution. They don't have the freedom of speech, the freedom of press, freedom of religion, the right to keep and bear arms. They have none of that in Europe. So what's happened is that Europe is about 10 to 15 years ahead of us. But I don't think it's that far off. If we allow in 26 and 28 at the ballot box for radical Islamists to take over important parts of our government, that we can't recover because they can have 10 to 15 more justices in the U.S. Supreme Court interpreting the U.S. Constitution in such a way that we wouldn't recognize it at all. So each election then becomes more important, especially when on the other side, 50, 60% of Democrats believe in socialism, which is on its way to communism. So if that's the case, you better pay attention to what's going on, understand what's occurring. And it's not okay for a high school kid to take a knife to a track meet. It's not okay for a mother to strangle to death her three kids. It's not okay to track down an executive with a healthcare company and murder him and kill him in the back, Brian Thompson. None of that's okay. And so if somehow it's okay to want Sharia law, an advocate of that in the Senate in the state of Michigan, like Riley Gaines would say, maybe we're the crazy ones and they're sane. Because everything's upside down and wrong. Now let's continue with more. Coming up next is an incredible story. How do you survive being inside the South Tower of the World Trade Center on 9/11? How do you survive? In fact, inside the building, how do you get out? My guest next will tell you. Bill Cunningham with you every Sunday.
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16: Up a two-day visit to the Emerald Isle. I'm Sue Guzman, Fox News. President Trump asked by reporters on Sunday as he left about the latest negotiations with Iran.
17: Iran wants to make a deal so bad. They're calling constantly. They want to make a deal. They got to make the right deal. I'm not going to make a deal that's no good.
16: As he left, the president had a surprise announcement for Ireland after getting requests to remove U.S. tariffs on Irish whiskey.
18: On behalf of the United States of America, I am going to take the tariffs off.
16: And this, as the president is returning home to Washington. Meanwhile, a planned meeting between Iran and Oman has been postponed. The details from Fox's Kevin Cork.
19: The talks were set to address the status of the Strait of Hormuz. Oman and Iran have been negotiating a deal on managing shipping through the vital waterway, but Iran wants ships to pay transit fees, something Oman obviously opposes. Now, the meeting was postponed at the request of regional countries like Bahrain, who are already planning not to attend, citing its lack of diplomatic relations with Tehran. This comes as traffic through the strait remains relatively low amid continued U.S.-Iran fighting and attacks on vessels in that waterway. And for those of you who are wondering, yes, a U.S. naval blockade on Iranian ports remains in place. As for diplomatic efforts to end the fighting, they remain stalled, though the president says Iran wants to make a deal.
16: The Wall Street Journal reporting Iran is rebuilding its ballistic missile stockpile, meantime, in underground facilities. And some scary moments on Saturday for the Republican gubernatorial candidate in Wisconsin. The small plane he was riding in was forced to make an emergency landing in Lake Wausau. This was on Saturday, and here's what he had to say about it.
20: I signed up for the job to be governor of the state of Wisconsin a year ago. It was right here in Wausau a year ago that I announced, and I'm going to finish that job.
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16: Vice President J.D. Vance set to hit the road this week for a visit to the Midwest to tout the administration's success in manufacturing. Fox's Jared Halpern.
1: Vice President J.D. Vance will visit a welding manufacturer in Olathe, Kansas, a suburb of Kansas City. He'll be joined by Republican Senator Roger Marshall. Marshall is up for re-election in November, but Kansas is considered a safe GOP seat. Vance will also meet with local law enforcement in Kansas City, Missouri, to tout cooperation with his White House anti-fraud task force. The White House credits the task force with stopping more than $50 billion in fraudulent payments. Missouri's congressional map remains in some doubt following a pair of emergency filings at the U.S. Supreme Court from state Republicans trying to overturn lower court rulings blocking more GOP-friendly districts. At the White House, Jared Halpern, Fox News.
16: Time is running out for Floridians to weigh in on the state's possible repeal of student vaccine mandates.
2: The Florida Department of Health will end public comment today for a proposal that would remove requirements for four vaccines in K through 12 public and private schools in the state. Shots for chickenpox, hepatitis B, Haemophilus influenza type B, or HIB, and pneumococcal disease. The agency began hearing from the public on its website on August 24th. Backed by Republican Governor Ron DeSantis, supporters say it's a push for medical freedom and parental rights, while public health groups, including the American Academy of Pediatrics, say vaccines are safe and effective and warn the repeal puts kids at risk for serious preventable diseases. The Florida Department of Health says it will review the public's feedback and file a final version of the rule. Kristen Goodwin, Fox News.
16: One person is dead, more than 30 missing after a passenger ferry sank off the Pacific island nation of Vanuatu. One body recovered and some 15 survivors were able to be pulled safely from the water. I'm Sue Guzman. This is Fox News.
3: Tonight will be mostly clear and cold, with our lows dropping down to 41 degrees. Then Monday starts off sunny before becoming cloudy and breezy, with a good chance of rain and thunder in the afternoon and evening, a high of 69. And Tuesday will be partly sunny with a high of 72. With your storm track forecast, I'm meteorologist Tanner Blonkey.
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5: 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And now he's under attack by the defense, which is outrageous. He's personally being abused by the defense.
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0: 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Now, here's the man who's been recognized as radio's best. The recipient of not one, but two prestigious Marconi Awards for his broadcast excellence. The one and only, Bill Cunningham.
1: Bill Cunningham, the great American, of course, 25th anniversary of 9/11 is a date that, in my view, will live in infamy from 9/11/01. What happened, everyone knows where they were at that point. And I'm not so sure that it was possible, conceived possible, that on 9/12/01, that 25 years later, there would be a mayor of New York City named Mamdani, who is a supporter of terrorism, who thinks indirectly that America deserved to be attacked on 9/11, and that he's a radical Islamic extremist, and the people in New York elected him. How that was possible from the same electorate in 2001, to me, who elected people like Rudolph Giuliani and Mike Bloomberg, is almost impossible to consider. One man that has perspective on NYPD is Mike Cadella. He has a new book out, The Evil That Walked New York. He was born in Brooklyn, and Officer Mike Cadella spent about 20 years as a cop in New York City. He began as a patrolman, made his way up to a detective sergeant, and he served in some of the most elite and high-stakes unit in New York City. And Mike Cadella, welcome, I think, for the first time to the Bill Cunningham Show. And first of all, Mike, why in 1983 in July did you why did you elect some 40 years ago to become a police officer?
2: Hey, Bill, first, thanks for having me on the show. I appreciate it. You know what, Bill, to be honest, I was running around. I was a little wild as a kid, and I found myself actually with nothing going on, to be quite frank with you. And I decided to take the test. I took the test. I did okay. I got called. And once I got called to be a cop, I kind of made it my business to be a good cop, like a hardworking cop. And really, that's I didn't have any desire as a young guy to be in law enforcement. It's just something that I took the test. And again, once I came on, I said I really want to work hard and be a good cop.
1: Yeah, many people do. Whatever profession you're in, or a blue-collar job, which I think is fabulous, you simply take one step at a time. Not much is going on. Many say, I'm going to join the military, whatever happens. In a sense, you said, well, I'll take the test, and if I pass in and get called, I will, and if not, I'll do something else. Can you compare and contrast NYPD in July and August when you got your badge toward the end of 1983? Compare that NYPD to the NYPD of today?
2: You know, when I came on, and in the subsequent years in the 80s and 90s, it was a high crime, and it wasn't, New York was a tough and wild place, but the difference was the people, the good people of New York, backed the police. They looked at the police as being their friends. And even the criminals who were doing bad things, they respected the police as far as, for the most part, now I'm talking, not fighting with the cops when they get arrested, not running from the cops, for the most part. Today, it seems like the people that are law-abiding individuals, they don't view the cops as their friend. They view the cops as, now, as their enemies. Even though they may not be criminals themselves, they side with the criminals in these instances that happen every day in New York. And the criminals assault the cops, which you don't hear about on the news, on a regular basis. I mean, every day in New York City, two or three cops are going to the hospital because they were assaulted by criminals.
1: And how do the judges in New York City now handle assaults on police officers? I would imagine 20, 30 years ago, if you beat up an NYPD cop in uniform, you had a problem. What happens to today?
2: You know, today they implemented that no bail law. So if you do get arrested, they don't set a bail for you, and they basically let you out. And the criminals know this. Every criminal knows this, that they could commit crime, whether it's beating a cop, hitting a cop, or really beating a cop down, or committing a robbery. They know when they go before the judge is going to say no bail necessary, and you're out. You come back to court in 8 months, and whether they come back to court or not is up for grabs. Most of the time they don't. They just take it as a get out of jail free pass. And so that's why they have no they have no restrictions on beating up cops or committing crimes, basically.
1: Yeah, and after all, there might be a warrant or a warrant. There might be a flag put on someone's record. Pick them up. That doesn't happen either. Let's talk about 9-10-01, the day before 9-11. We're talking about 9-11 itself. You were a first responder on that day. And 9-10 was a Monday. It was a beautiful day in New York City. Things were relatively calm. And then in about 8:45 a.m. in the morning, 9-11, the world changed. Where were you when the first terrorist plane hit the tower? Where was at that point Mike Cadella?
2: So that morning, I was actually home getting ready for work. My office was actually in 7 World Trade Center, which was maybe 100 yards from the buildings that got hit. But when the first plane hit the World Trade Center, I was home. I saw it on TV. You know, I saw the plane in the building on TV. And I believe, like most people, that it was just a pilot that was off course. There was no indication that it was terrorism. I got in my car. I drove to work, or I began to drive to work, and I hit incredible traffic in the Brooklyn Battery Tunnel. Basically, I was stuck in the tunnel. At some point, I hear on the radio that another plane hit, and that's when, again, like most people, I realized that we were under attack. I tried to get out of the tunnel. I put my light and siren on because I had a government undercover government vehicle. And the traffic was so tight and at such a standstill, nobody moved for me. And then at some point, the FDNY fire truck came blaring down, and as big and as loud as that truck is, people got out of its way. And I just jumped right behind that FDNY truck, made my way out of the tunnel. Once out of the tunnel, again, bumper-to-bumper traffic, worse than in the tunnel. I just pulled the car over, parked at some fire hydrant, and ran towards the building. I ID'd myself because by the time I got there, everything was guarded off with cops. And I ID'd myself because I was, again, in soft clothes, civilian clothes. I ID'd myself. I went into the South Tower to try to help people come out of the building. I went up a flight of steps, and there was already a tremendous flow of people running out. I was actually hindering the people running out, so I found another staircase to go up. My intention was to go up and help people who couldn't make it down. And at some point, the building began to shake. I thought an earthquake had hit. That's what it felt like. I never expected the building to be coming down. I started to run out, and that's when the building basically came down while I was in it.
1: How far did you get away from the building when it collapsed? Were you 50 feet, 100 yards? How close were you to being murdered?
2: Well, I was actually in the building when it came down. So at some point, the building, you know, the exact timetable is a little hard for me because of, you know, just the circumstance. But I was in the building. I turned to run out. I started to run out, and the building just, everything just turned dark, loud. That one loud crash, I guess it was the building coming down, and it just, the force just threw me. So I was actually thrown from the building from 15 to 20, 25 feet away from the building. And I ended up on the ground covered with the debris of the building.
1: Did you have any apprehension at the time? I've heard this question asked and not answered, other than we had no idea. Did anyone think, well, as you rushed into the South Tower, that there was going to be a pancake, that both towers were going to, was that even in the back of your mind?
2: No. Honestly, my concern was more of the fire. The building had been hit. There was fire coming out of the building when I went in. And my concern was going up, trying to get people out, I would encounter, you know, a fire and people. That was my concern. I in 100 years, I would have never expected the building to come down on my head.
1: When you came, were you a little bit unconscious, 15 feet? Were you filled with dirt and debris? And did you apprehend what had happened at that point?
2: Well, to be honest, I'm not sure if I was ever knocked unconscious. I found myself at some point, like I said, 15, 20 feet away on my back, totally covered with the debris that came down from the building. There was complete silence because the air at that point was so thick that there was no screaming, there were no sirens. I mean, they might have been going off and there might have been people screaming, but it couldn't be heard. So, and it was complete darkness. I tell everyone, if you close your eyes and I'm in a dark room. This darkness was 10 times darker than that. But at some point, somebody actually showed a detective from the arson squad who kept this equipment in his vehicle, shown a light up in the sky. I was on the ground some time at this point. And he said, if you can see the light, try to walk to the light. And I did. I was able to get up. Again, I was covered with all that stuff and the white soot and stuff. And I walked toward the light, and he just scooped me up and took me into another building. To this day, I don't know where he took me, but he took me into another building.
1: Mike Cadella, did you have an apprehension you might have been dead? If I'm in complete darkness and terrible events taking place and I see a light, I'm thinking of Jesus Christ. I'm thinking I'm dead. Did you have that apprehension?
2: Well, I'll tell you, I didn't think I was dead. But at some point, my life honestly did pass before my eyes. I know people talk about it. I don't know if they experienced what I experienced. But my life did pass before my eyes. And, it does happen, or it did happen to me at least.
1: How many fellow officers or first responders, friends of yours, were murdered that day?
2: I know a few, actually, not only law enforcement, but actually guys I knew growing up who worked in the building in Cantor Fitzgerald and some other companies. And I know them from not being a cop. I know them from years earlier, and they lost their lives in that building. In those buildings.
1: So as you walk toward the light on 9/11, you're walking toward the light. What happened next?
2: Well, at some point I got up. I was able to get up, and I was stumbling towards where the light was shining, and the detective literally scooped me up, just grabbed me and rushed me into a building. Again, I don't know where I was. I went into another building, and I'll tell you what probably saved my life in the long run. From getting sick, Mike, a lot of these guys are getting sick from cancer. There was actually a gentleman in the lobby or in the building throwing up, really heaving and throwing up. And that normally wouldn't affect me. But this particular day, looking at that and all the stuff I had ingested made me throw up. And the stuff that came out of me was this black, really horrible stuff that I had swallowed and ingested. And I got it all up by throwing up. And I'm sure that's probably why, to this day, I don't have any of the sicknesses all these other poor guys got.
1: Mike Cadell, can you reflect upon the next few hours as an NYPD officer who was, by split second, not murdered, and you're in the dark, you're filled with dirt and grime and filth in part of the building, you see the light, you get scooped up, and you're in some other building. At this point, here we are 25 years later, can you reflect upon what happened that day, the luck that you had, why your life was saved when so many others were not? Do you look back, and what are your reflections?
2: So I honestly believe that my guardian angel helped me out of that building or helped me survive. And after being in that lobby for a short time, I was taken to the hospital just to get cleaned up or get my vision was really bad from all the stuff that got in my eyes. And I was taken to the hospital, and the doctors and nurses were patiently waiting for incoming patients, from the building, but nobody came because most of the people died. There wasn't a lot of injuries. They were expecting like a major influx of people to come in, but it was quiet because, again, most people died. Most people didn't make it out the way I made it out. So, again, I was lucky. I thank my guardian angel, I guess, for taking care of me. After they cleaned out my eyes and washed myself up a little bit, I went back and got another look at the devastation, and it was a horrible day.
1: There's been information coming out that maybe New York City, et cetera, did not tell the truth about the toxic materials that were ingested by people like you. We're 25 years later. Do you hold any grievances against the government officials in New York City that did not accurately report the health problems?
2: Geez, you know, I mean, I haven't given it much thought, to be quite honest. You know, my objection is they had all the, see, my whole unit worked the morgue right after that. So my whole division actually worked the morgue, and we were there to try to make some kind of sense out of the body parts and the bodies that came in. And, but most of the job, or most of the police, were on the pile, meaning where the buildings were. And those buildings burned. There was a fire burning in those buildings for months. My problem is, or my question is, after they realized that there were no survivors, which would have taken, I guess, a few days, after they realized there were no survivors buried, what was the rush to clean up the building, like the aftermath and the crumbled building? They should have waited for the fires to go out, and then they should have went in and cleaned everything up. Just moving all that, moving that dust and that dirt and that buildings and everything else that disintegrated on the way down got a lot of guys sick, and that was a mistake.
1: About a minute remaining. How's your health today?
2: Thank God my health is good. Thank you.
1: All right, retired, and you served two more years. Do you have any feelings or thoughts about Mamdani, who's an Islamic extremist, democratically elected mayor, serving now, the New Yorkers who were alive after 9-11 and 9-12, 9-13, could they have conceived that New Yorkers would have elected a person like Mamdani?
2: It's an incredible thought. I can't even wrap my head around the fact that people voted for this guy who's friends with all of these extremists. And he actually has his chief counsel represented Al-Qaeda terrorists. And yeah, now he's a chief counsel of New York City.
1: Right.
2: It's ridiculous. I mean, it's amazing. But yeah, I don't know what happened to our city and for a major part of our country too. I'm not sure I could explain what happened.
1: 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The name of the book is The Evil That Walked New York, and The Evil Continues to Walk. Mike Cadella, thank you very much. 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
1: God bless you. Well, let's continue with more. You either lived or died, and Mike Cadella had the guardian angel protecting him, walking toward the light. 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
7: Thank you. 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All right, have a good day, you guys.
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1: I'm Billy Cunningham, Great American. Welcome again as we continue this Sunday night. And the story of Sergeant Michael Codella is divine. It's unbelievable to be inside of a stairwell on the second or third floor of the World Trade Center of the South Tower. As the building is collapsing, you think it's an earthquake and it's the building coming down from 110 stories and you're inside the building. Then to be thrown because of the downward pressure of the collapse outside of the building through a broken window and survive NYPD. That is truly, may I say, unbelievable. And it happened to Sergeant Mike Codella. Coming up next is Christy Edwards. She has a book out now about Charlie Kirk. And it's an important work. And we're going to talk to her about the legacy of Charlie Kirk. Of course, he was murdered on September 10th of last year. And now his statue outside of Turning Point USA headquarters have been splattered with red paint. And many in college are celebrating his murder, especially white females. Bill Cunningham with you every Sunday.

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14: Tonight will be mostly clear and cold, with our lows dropping down to 41 degrees. Then Monday starts off sunny before becoming cloudy and breezy, with a good chance of rain and thunder in the afternoon and evening, a high of 69. And Tuesday will be partly sunny with a high of 72. With your storm track forecast, I'm meteorologist Tanner Blonkey.

0: Cindy Edwards. She has a highly anticipated book coming out that came out 2 days ago. Charlie Kirk, in his own words, is going to be a bestseller by doing that. And Christy Edwards, welcome, I think, for the second time to the Bill Cunningham Show. And first of all, much like a terrible event, a year ago today, I'm on the air. We're 2 hours ahead. So it's 2:15, 2:16 in the afternoon. And by 2:40, it hit the wires. It hit Fox News and CNN. And I thought, that Charlie Kirk, that can't be true. Where were you when you learned that Charlie Kirk had been murdered?
1: Right in the spot I am now, my living room, doing my work on my laptop, looked up about 40 minutes from now. I was thinking it was maybe like what happened with Trump.
0: Right.
1: I was thinking, well, looking for the shot. As far as looking for the shot, I was in shock and horror. And I was thinking, okay, maybe it was his shoulder, his chest. You know, I wasn't quite sure. And I was just like, oh, please, please, please, please. And then because it was mass hysteria right when he went down. And then I went right to X, because I know on X, everything gets uploaded live.
0: Right.
1: And so I was hoping, and my phone started ringing right away. And I immediately didn't take any calls. And then I don't know if you know how quickly that one video was uploaded of the kill shot.
0: It
1: was uploaded very quickly.
0: So ugly.
1: Yeah, right. And you got to realize when I saw that, I didn't know what I was seeing. And so when I opened that and I saw the kill shot, I fell to my knees and I screamed at God and pretty loud. And I've never done that in my life. It just came out. And I was just in wailing, because I knew no one could survive what I had just seen. And I knew he was gone. And I just was horrified and screaming and crying, and because I just knew there was no, I knew he's gone. There's no way he was going to survive that.
0: No.
1: And literally was just on the floor in my living room. My dogs were coming up to me because I was in hysteria, and it felt like me losing my son. My son is just 2 years younger than him, and then I immediately called my son, because my son was raised with Charlie, and I called him and he was in a meeting, and I just said Charlie was shot. He stepped out right away, and he's like, his arm? And I was like, no, Drew, not his arm. And then when he pulled up X, just like I knew he would, he's literally just like I am. And he saw the kill shot and he goes, I have to go. And he left. And then he left work. He literally took 3 days off work.
0: Was there a sense, Christy Edwards, that his life was in mortal danger? Was there a sense? You never have a sense this is going to happen, but he had security,
1: no.
0: But not like Secret Service security.
1: Well, look, when I was around, I met him at 22, and when I was around, about 4 years in, everybody, everywhere we went, every stuff we had, every donor we had, everyone was like, Charlie, you need security. Charlie, you need security. And he was like, yeah. Like he just blew it off for a while, to the point where he couldn't blow it off anymore. And so finally he hired private security. I did know that. He never once lived 1 minute or 1 day that I ever saw. I can't speak to the end of his life because I wasn't around. I didn't go to any rallies. I didn't go to any of those things. That's just not my relationship with Charlie. And, you know, obviously he did get to a point where he had to have a security detail, but Charlie didn't live his life in fear. He just didn't. That's not how he lived. I think he obviously knew he was a target and knew he had to have security, but he didn't live his life that way. I cannot speak to the end of his life. I don't know what was going on then. I was not privy to any of that. That's not the relationship I had with him. So you'd have to ask other people that. I do know one time when we were talking, I would say it was about 2018. We were waiting in Audi, waiting for a plane. We didn't want to get in the airport yet. And we were talking, and he did share with me on more than one occasion that he did say that he thought he would die young. He did mention that several times, but not in a weird way, not in a scared way, not in a prophetic way. He just said that he knew he was going to die young. And I don't know why he said that.
0: What was your relationship?
1: I honestly don't know. I've thought about it. Well, when we met, I was a lot, you got to realize I'm a lot older. I'm 49. So like I said, I had a son younger than him. So it became a maternal thing. And I was also an elite matchmaker and a former dating app person that I had a dating app. And he was single at the time that I knew him. My relationship tapered off with him right when he met Erica. He literally called me on the second date with Erica finally, because I had been helping him with his singleness.
0: Good.
1: If that helps
0: yes.
1: at all. And I will take those things with me to my grave. I will never disclose anything that Charlie and I ever spoke on. And when he met Erica, I'll never forget, on his second date, they were in Hawaii, and he called me, and he said, check your phone. I looked at my phone. There was two pictures that he sent me that I will never disclose. And I said, wow. And he said, yeah. And he said, I just wanted you to know I met the girl I'm going to marry. And I said, oh, Charlie. I said, I'm so happy for you. I got emotional because he and I had been on quite a journey. Yes. And I just, I'm so happy for you. And he said, yeah. He goes, I just needed you to know. And I was like, Charlie, and she's gorgeous. She's stunning. And he said, yeah. He's like, I got to go because she's here. And I was like, okay, I'll talk to you later. And I was more of a personal confidant. And he told me things that he couldn't talk to anyone else about. And that was that. And then when he met her, that was it. I tapered off with him because he had found her. He found the woman. There, you know, when you have secrets to tell a woman, you don't tell her, me, you tell the girl you're going to marry. And so that was my time to taper off for him. And I was thrilled for him.
0: Yeah. I mean, they were a darling couple, and you could tell the love.
1: Yes.
0: A couple of colleges. I want to get your reaction to this. This headline, this is out of Nashville. University of Tennessee condemns flyers appearing to celebrate Charlie Kirk's assassination. Posters advertised on campus gathering, quote, we will celebrate the first new year, AK, after Kirk, celebrating his murder.
1: Yeah.
0: And also UVU is closed. Because there were many that wanted to protest that UVU would like celebrate his life as opposed to his murder.
1: Yeah.
0: You're aware of the vitriol about Charlie. Your reaction?
1: Oh, yeah. You should see the things that are being sent to me online. And because I've been posting never before seen footage of Charlie, and I've been posting pictures that have never been. So you should see the things that are being sent to me. Literally reenactments of his assassination. And I'm actually just ignoring them. Those people are irrelevant. They don't matter to me. I don't care. I know exactly how Charlie would handle it. He doesn't care. And he never once acknowledged it. Those people, I feel sorry for them. I pray for them. I genuinely pray for them. The fact that that's something that they're choosing to celebrate, it's like, okay, I'm sorry that your life is so empty that that's something you feel the need to celebrate. It's like, okay. We're actually celebrating someone's life who changed the course of not only America, but the world. You know, I think I'll focus on what Charlie did in his lifetime and the legacy that he has left behind, not only for his family, but for Americans. He has started a revival. He has started people who have gotten into politics, youth that have changed their course of what they're doing in life. I just wrote a book, the research, and I'm not pushing the book at all. It doesn't matter. I'm not taking proceeds. But what my point is, the people that wrote in testimonials from all over the world about Charlie Kirk, you should hear the things of what they had to say about Charlie, what Charlie meant to their lives. People actually changed course of their careers, their education, what they wanted to do with their lives because of what Charlie Kirk meant to them. So as far as what these guys want to talk about the assassination anniversary, go ahead, knock yourself out.
0: No, I'm not going to jump in their water and swim around with them at all.
1: Nope.
0: Same thing with the Tucker Carlsons, who were very close to Charlie. And there's a part of the conservative movement that are angry at and they want to use Charlie for their own particular purposes. I think Tucker Carlson's gone off the deep end, along with Candace Owens. I think the Jews did it. The Israelis killed him. His own security team, Erica, was involved. I don't know how people think like that.
1: Let's get one thing straight. First of all, whoever you want to mention, Tucker, Megan, Candace, don't you find it interesting? They sure did use Charlie when he was beneficial to them. Enjoy getting paid. Taking a paycheck off Charlie. They sure used his platform when they needed him. Now that he's dead, they sure have grifted millions off of his assassination. And now all of a sudden, let it be very clear, you are not conservatives. You are absolutely not conservatives. You do not represent conservative values. You will no longer be invited to anything that is conservative. The president has turned on you. Conservative Americans have turned on you. So go play in your own pool, or as far as I'm concerned, get out of America.

0: I can't speak to the future, but I definitely think Charlie Kirk's legacy is just going to be remembered every single year, the week of September 10th. And he's not going anywhere, and the youth isn't going anywhere, and they definitely know who to thank it for, and that was Charlie Kirk.
1: Well, at this point, I don't know what to say, because this is wrapped up now in the 25th anniversary of 9/11, and a lot of this is going to be wrapped up, and for the future, it's going to be the same thing. And a lot of the energy and the remembrances of what happened September 10th will be kind of blended into September the 11th. Maybe, 3,000 were killed instead of one. And Charlie was only 31 years old when he was murdered by Tyler Robinson. And when the preliminary hearing took place, I know what happened, but according to the evidence, and it's overwhelming. I've tried 25 murder cases. And you can't have a better murder, may I use the term, better murder case than when the defendant confesses to several people, his DNA's on the rifle, when he communicates in real time that I did it. And now there are some who claim it was the Jews, Israelis. I'm thinking, well, you live in some alternative universe. And it sickens me that people like that continue on a profit or get clicks off the murder of Charlie Kirk. It's disgusting.
0: Well, and these people, they need to do something else with their lives. Like, go outside, put your feet in the grass. Like, you're not a lawyer, you're not law enforcement. It's really frustrating to me. Pick up a book. That's one thing I learned with Charlie Kirk. First of all, I'm an avid reader, but when I traveled with him for years, he read books, and so do I. I'm very perplexed, how much people have so much time to sit online and play with their phones. Start reading. Educate yourself. The people who are, if you're an FBI agent, do your job. If you're a lawyer, do your job. The one thing that blows my mind about these people that are commenting online, it's not your job and it's not your business. If you want to go into law enforcement, great, go into law enforcement. But whoever's going to try Tyler Robinson, they're going to do that. End of subject.
1: That's it.
0: I don't get where all these people think it's their business. Turning Point USA also has a board. Leave them alone. Erica Kirk is his wife. Leave her alone. Like, everyone needs to mind their own business.
1: Chrissy Edwards.
0: It absolutely blows me away.
1: It is frustrating, but as we said earlier, you don't jump into their water and have to drink and smell what they're doing. What particular gifts did Charlie Kirk have that were unique?
0: Well, first of all, he was autodidactic. If I'm sure people obviously figured that out, his IQ was over 170, which was very humbling, I might add. Every time he spoke, I was like, Charlie, slow down. Every time he was reading, I was like, I haven't read those 10 books. Can you please give me a quick lesson before we go into this? One thing, he was an avid reader, so that's one thing I put into my book was every book he told me to read, I put into the book. All of his favorite scriptures, I put into the book. All of the things he liked to order, like In-N-Out Burger and Starbucks, his favorite order, whatever it was, I put into the book. All of the favorite trivia pieces I've put into the book, just because I thought people might want to know those things about him. He was a self-learner. I can't remember 4 minutes. If we had 4 minutes to spare, he would sit down, open a book, and read. He also liked to make a lot of lists. I remember one time we were sitting at a table before a flight. I think we had 9 minutes. And he starts making this list, and so I'm ignoring him. And I'm on my phone, and he hands me the list. And I go, what is this? He goes, this is what you should do for the next 5 years of your life.
1: Let me play.
0: I just looked at him. I go, Charlie, I'm good. Thanks.
1: Let me play. This is a 1 minute. It's a 58-second clip last night on YouTube. Yeah. And I kind of want people to understand. Here's Charlie Kirk.
2: Spiritual coming to the West.
1: Here it is.
2: And the enemies are wokeism or Marxism combining with Islamism to go after what we call the American way of life. And the American way of life is very simple. I want to be able to get married, buy a home, have kids, allow them to ride their bike till the sun goes down, send them to a good school, have a low crime neighborhood, not to have my kid be taught the lesbian, gay, transgender garbage in their school. While also not having them have to hear the Muslim call to prayer 5 times a day. That's important. We want the American way of life, which is, by the way, Christendom. Christians, our sacrifice, our toil, our vision, the outgrowth of the scriptures gave us Western civilization. And this is where I think is a great rallying cry. Doesn't matter if you're Hispanic. Doesn't matter if you're Asian.

0: Doesn't matter if you're black or white. Everybody, if you are Christian and Jesus Christ is your Lord and Savior, these two threats are combining forces to come after us. And it's time that the church stands and rises up against it.
1: Okay, that was does that kind of explain Charlie Kirk and a capsule right there?
2: Oh, absolutely. And if you listen to every single thing he just said, it's what everyone else is afraid to say right now.
1: Oh, no question.
2: Those are the words. Every word Charlie just spoke is not only the truth, it's the foundation of America. It's exactly how America was created. And it's what we base our freedom and our original rights on. But it's everything we're being told that we're not allowed to say right now. I mean, for God's sake, you can't even go into the state of New York right now without hearing the call to prayer.
1: Right.
2: And so he's exactly, I mean, everything he just said is exactly right. And we shouldn't be afraid to say it. We need to be doubling down on it.
1: Yep.
2: Well, he's right.
1: He's, you know, I could play these all the day, all night. But, well, Chrissy Edwards, the book is on right now. It's everywhere. It's released a couple days ago. And it is entitled Chrissy Edwards, A Close Friend, Trust and Confident. The book is Charlie Kirk in his own words, and it's everywhere. And Chrissy Edwards.
2: It is important to me. I'm not taking $1 in profit. All proceeds are donated. That's very important to me. I would never take a dollar off Charlie. So all proceeds are donated.
1: Tell that to the critics. Not make a dollar off Charlie.
2: Never have, never will.
1: Chrissy Edwards, you're a great American. Thanks for coming on the Bill Cunningham Show.
2: Thank you, Bill. Thanks for having me. Okay.
1: God bless you.
2: God bless you guys.
1: Let's continue.
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8: My name is Emma. I am 13 years old. 6 years ago, I was injured in a car accident that left me paralyzed from the waist down. Once I completed rehab, my mom applied for a canine companion service dog. 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
11: If you see an officer under attack, follow these steps. 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Ask the officer if you can assist. If the officer accepts, do whatever you can to safely help. If the officer declines, then start filming.

0: I'm Billy Cunningham, the great American. I want to thank you for listening tonight. Covered quite a bit of territory. President has safely returned from the Irish Open. And hopefully he can now start campaigning to convince you that the course you're on is much better for this country than the course taken by the Liberal Democrats. If you take layering the Democratic Party today, the majority are socialists on their way to communism, members of the DSA, or Liberal Democrats, or communists, or Islamic extremists. And it's happening to our country in real time. You know, Ronald Reagan said some 40 years ago that we're one generation away from losing our freedoms. Didn't think it would happen here. You didn't think a radical Muslim mayor would be elected in New York City, but it happened. And so we have to be vigilant. We have to understand what's happening. Stabbing kids in the back at a high school track meet, that's not normal. For mothers to slaughter, to strangle their own kids, that's not normal. It's not normal to run your car when you're trying to be arrested in Minneapolis. Rebecca Good, that's not normal. Abnormalities take place all over the place. We call them as what they are. And we have to stay attuned to what's happening in this great country. Otherwise, as Ronald Reagan said, we're going to lose it. Not in a generation, but in the next 5 to 10 years. We have to stay tuned to what's happening. And the president needs to make a connection between the government of Iran on one hand and radical Islamists who brought down the towers on the other and continue to wreak terror all over the world. Bill Cunningham with you every Sunday.
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8: Conflict with Iran expands. I'm Ted Lindner, Fox News. President Trump saying this about it on Sunday outside the Irish Open as he spent the weekend in Ireland.
9: Iran wants to make a deal so bad. They're calling constantly. They want to make a deal. They got to make the right deal. I'm not going to make a deal that's no good.
8: The president there outside the Open in Doombeg, Ireland. The president had a surprise announcement for the country after getting requests to remove U.S. tariffs on Irish whiskey.
9: On behalf of the United States of America, I am going to take the tariffs off.
8: The president on his way back to D.C. tonight. Meantime, the president also addressing the war in Ukraine, the so-called Trump dividend, if Republicans sweep both chambers in the midterm elections in less than 2 months from now in November. Fox's Alex Hogan with more on that from Dublin.
10: Today, Trump telling reporters that he called Ukrainian President Volodymyr Zelensky to stop targeting Russian diesel infrastructure. In talking domestic issues, Trump today doubled down on his pledge to send every adult in the U.S. a $5,000 check if Republicans retain control of Congress in the midterm elections.
9: If the Republicans win, as I said, it's $5,000 to all adults in the country, and we can easily handle that because we're taking in so much money.
10: The proposal has been met with bipartisan pushback as Democrats slam the administration over the state of the economy. They also say they don't buy the promise of these $5,000 checks.
8: Some economic experts say the proposal could add to the country's debt. And the Republican running for governor in the state of Wisconsin, Tom Tiffany, saying he swam to safety after making an emergency landing in Lake Wausau on Saturday.
11: I signed up for the job to be governor of the state of Wisconsin a year ago. It was right here in Wausau a year ago that I announced, and I'm going to finish that job because there's a whole lot of people in Wisconsin that are counting on me.
8: Tiffany says he and the pilot sustained only minor injuries. 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
8: Time is running out for Floridians to weigh in on the state's possible repeal of student vaccine mandates.
15: The Florida Department of Health will end public comment today for a proposal that would remove requirements for four vaccines in K-12 public and private schools in the state. Shots for chickenpox, hepatitis B, Haemophilus influenza type B, or HIB, and pneumococcal disease. The agency began hearing from the public on its website on August 24th. Backed by Republican Governor Ron DeSantis, supporters say it's a push for medical freedom and parental rights. While public health groups, including the American Academy of Pediatrics, say vaccines are safe and effective and warn the repeal puts kids at risk for serious preventable diseases. The Florida Department of Health says it will review the public's feedback and file a final version of the rule. Kristen Goodwin, Fox News.
8: On Monday, Vice President J.D. Vance had to travel to the Midwest as part of the administration's efforts to tout manufacturing success. Fox's Jared Halpern has more on this from the White House.
16: Vice President J.D. Vance will visit a welding manufacturer in Olathe, Kansas, a suburb of Kansas City. He'll be joined by Republican Senator Roger Marshall. Marshall is up for re-election in November, but Kansas is considered a safe GOP seat. Vance will also meet with local law enforcement in Kansas City, Missouri, to tout cooperation with his White House anti-fraud task force. The White House credits the task force with stopping more than $50 billion in fraudulent payments. Missouri's congressional map remains in some doubt following a pair of emergency filings at the U.S. Supreme Court from state Republicans trying to overturn lower court rulings blocking more GOP-friendly districts. At the White House, Jared Halpern, Fox News.
8: And country singer Brian Duckworth has died. He was part of a family band called Taylor Made. He was just 56 years old. An official cause of death not yet reported. I'm Ted Lindner. This is Fox News.
17: Now a look at the 9 News forecast for central Wisconsin. During the overnight hours, clear and cold for this time of year. Temperatures dropping to near 40. For the day Monday, becoming mostly sunny. Then clouds will return in the afternoon, and there is a chance of late day rain or thunderstorms. Monday's highs will be in the upper 60s. Clearing out for Tuesday, leaving us with a partly sunny and breezy day, 70 to 75. For Wednesday, partly sunny. Again, a chance of late day showers, upper 60s. And for Thursday, partly sunny skies, temperatures in the low 70s. Get weather updates anytime at WSAU.com/weather. That's the 9 News forecast on AM 550, FM 99.9, and in Wausau at 95.1 FM WSAU.

0: Thanks for inviting me into your home, your long-haul truck, RV, camper, taxi, your parents' well-appointed basement with the simulated wood paneling, electric fireplace, and the painting of dogs playing poker. Your loft, that greasy spoon just off the interstate, and your cabin in the woods. Welcome to Coast AM, the very best in late night talk radio. I'm Richard Serrett, and tonight, this morning, I'm back home and coming to you live from the home studio in Old Thornhill, just north of Toronto. For decades, the UFO mystery has been dominated by eyewitnesses, radar returns, photographs, military encounters, and extraordinary stories. But tonight, we're going somewhere different. Into the laboratory. What happens when you take some of the most sensational claims in the UFO world and put them under the microscope of molecular biology, genetics, and forensic science? Dr. Andreas Luke is a cellular biologist and genetic scientist who conducted postdoctoral research at Harvard Medical School and later served as a professor of medical biochemistry, genetics, and cell biology. And unlike most scientists with that resume, he's willing to investigate evidence that conventional science often won't touch. His new book, co-authored with Steve Aspen, is called Investigating the Impossible: Biology Offers New Answers and Insights. And some of his conclusions are astonishing. Those bizarre three-fingered Nazca mummies from Peru, the tiny bodies displayed before the Mexican Congress and ridiculed around the world as obvious fakes, Luke argues the scientific evidence points to something far stronger, far stranger, that at least some of these specimens appear to have been real, once living biological organisms. But then, and this is crucial, he doesn't believe the available DNA evidence establishes that they came from another planet. Then there's the case of Australian Peter Khoury, who reported a bizarre encounter with two mysterious women and afterward discovered strands of hair. When one was genetically tested, its mitochondrial DNA produced a combination associated with a very rare Chinese-Mongolian lineage, despite the women being described as strikingly blonde. And then comes perhaps the biggest question of all. Could an extraterrestrial species actually breed with human beings? Could the hybrids described by alleged abductees be biologically possible? Or are we using the wrong word entirely? Because Luke believes true human-alien hybridization would face almost impossible biological barriers. But genetic engineering, transgenesis, may be another matter altogether. Tonight, we're not asking you to believe. We're asking, what does the biology actually say? Dr. Andreas Luke joins us in hours one and two. Then, a century ago, Hollywood created its first great male sex symbol. And then, at just 31 years old, Rudolph Valentino was dead. The hysteria that followed was unlike anything America had seen. Valentino wasn't simply a movie star. He was the great lover, the dark, exotic, impossibly handsome screen idol who helped define celebrity before Hollywood even understood what celebrity was. Women adored him. Men imitated him. Newspapers mocked him. Hollywood packaged him, exploited him, and turned an Italian immigrant named Rodolfo Guglielmi Valentino into a fantasy desired by millions. But behind that fantasy was a much more complicated man. A dancer who arrived in America with little money. A fiercely ambitious actor who became an international phenomenon. A man whose marriages became tabloid spectacles. Whose masculinity was publicly attacked. And who privately complained that he no longer controlled his own life. And then came August 1926. Valentino suddenly collapsed in New York. Days later, he was dead. He was only 31. But that's where tonight's story really begins. Because after Valentino was placed inside a crypt at Hollywood Memorial Park, a mysterious woman began appearing at his grave. She wore black. Her face was hidden behind a veil. She spoke to no one. And she carried one red rose. She became known simply as the Lady in Black. Who was she? A secret lover? An obsessed fan? Or a woman keeping a deeply personal promise made to Valentino years earlier? And why, 100 years later, do roses still appear at his crypt? Tonight we're going inside the glamour, scandal, loneliness, death, and strange afterlife of Hollywood's original superstar. My guest is filmmaker and author Giovanni Stico, whose new book is A Single Rose, The Life and Times of Rudolph Valentino and the Lady in Black. And this story has one hell of a final act, the life, sudden death, and the paranormal afterlife of Rudolph Valentino in hours 3 and 4. But first, the Nazca Mummies, investigating the impossible. Welcome to the Audio Imaginarium. Come on in, weary traveler, hang your cloak on a peg, grab a stool, and come gather around the fire. There are stories to be told, and you are among friends. I'm Richard Serrett, and this is Coast to Coast AM. Why don't you stay a while?
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0: Dr. Andreas Luke is a molecular biologist and geneticist bringing hard science to the UFO mystery. He conducted postdoctoral research at Harvard-affiliated Brigham and Women's Hospital before becoming a professor of medical biochemistry, genetics, and cell biology. His fascination with UFOs began with a close encounter as a teenager in Germany. He is the co-author with Steve Aspen of the provocative new book, Investigating the Impossible. Biology offers new answers and insights. Dr. Luke, welcome to Coast AM. How are you?
1: I'm very good. Thank you. Nice to meet you again, Richard. And hi to everybody out there. Good evening. Here it's already a couple of hours later. It's Monday morning, 7:15.
0: You're officially a time traveler.
1: Yeah, you could say so.
0: You have obviously serious academic credentials. Was there ever a moment when you thought studying UFOs could damage my reputation?
1: Actually, yes, I did. Pretty much during my entire active career in research and academic teaching at universities, that was exactly what I was thinking. And that is also the reason why I come up with this book very late in my career. I'm almost now at retirement age, and so my career is done. I'm happy with everything that happened and with the development. And so at this stage, I decided, Steve and I decided to come up with a book that details a couple of those cases that are controversially discussed. And in general, you're absolutely right. If you're still in academia, especially university academia, mostly in research, talking about UFOs, UAPs, could actually be a career killer.
0: You argue that we need to be skeptical and open-minded. So how do you prevent skepticism from becoming automatic debunking? And conversely, how do you prevent open-mindedness from becoming gullibility?
1: That is really a personal thing for everybody or for each individually, each one individually. You just have to force yourself not to drift over into one end of the spectrum or into the other end of the spectrum. Meaning, skepticism means really check what the facts are and try to come up with explanations, and not debunking where you claim that you personally know the absolute truth. On the other end of the spectrum are the esoterics who claim different and other things. So you try to stay somewhere in the middle and follow the facts only, wherever they lead you. And if you don't like what the facts and the evidence tells you, then you need to change, or you need to question, actually, your own position. Is my position still accurate? Or where and how do I need to change my position and my thinking?
0: So your interest in the subject didn't begin in a laboratory. It began when you were 14 years old in West Germany. What happened to you in 1974?
1: All right. It's a little bit of a longer story. It really began somewhere in the early summer of 1974, when I was getting up in the morning, like every morning when I had to go to school. I was in the kitchen, and my mom always turned on the radio in the kitchen. And that morning, somebody was talking on the radio how to attract UFOs. Normally, I wouldn't really pay attention to what was on the radio. At the age of 14, you're really not interested in news and all that kind of stuff. But that did catch my attention. And that person, it was a male voice. The male voice said, well, all you need to do is to go to an undeveloped area within your neighborhood where there are no trees. Take a strong flashlight and you have to have something that is transparent and like glass or paper or that in colors of red and green. And then you sit down and you shine up red and green lights into the night sky. That sounded like a great adventure at the time to me. And a friend of mine and I did exactly do that. We went out at night to a field in the neighborhood, put out our flashlights, and the red and green paper that we had, and shown up those red and green lights up into the night sky a couple of nights in a row. And from what I can tell consciously, nothing really happened during that period of time. Then we had to stop it because our school resumed again, the new term started. And a couple of months later, when I came home from a friend during daylight, that was in the middle of October that same year, I was walking along the on the sideways, and all of a sudden I felt observed in some way, but I couldn't really point to anybody who was looking at me. And I looked around, and then I looked up a little, and then I saw this craft. It was broad daylight, maybe 4 to 5 p.m. in the afternoon. And then I saw this craft hovering, not maybe about 20 meters above ground. And the distance, I would guesstimate, maybe anywhere between 30 and 50 meters from where I was. So it was broad daylight, and the craft was not far away. It was not a light, some kind of shining orb. It was a metallic craft, the shape of a cone. Everybody remembers in math and in high school, those mathematical cones.
0: Yes.
1: Pretty much that form, that shape, but not as as pointed. The pointed end was on top, and it was metallic gray, no windows, no portholes. But there was a ring of the red and green lights circular, that was revolving around the craft. The size of the craft would be, I think, well, guesstimation again. At the bottom, it was maybe 5 to 6 meters in diameter and maybe 4 meters high. So it was hovering there. And while it was hovering there, I had the feeling that I was completely alone on this planet. There was nobody that I could see, no pedestrians, nobody on the bicycle, nobody on motorbikes, no cars, no nothing. And I didn't hear anything. And
0: that's remarkable.
1: I know. And so then this craft was hovering there. And while it was hovering there, I felt it was there because of me. Even today, I have no explanation what it was and why it was there. But at that moment, I had the feeling it was there because of me, and that it was, in quotation marks, scanning me in some way or another. Then maybe the encounter lasted possibly a minute or two. Then it tilted and it disappeared. Everything without a sound. There was no sound at all, not even a humming or nothing like that. I have no idea how I got home that day. I have no idea if I told my parents about that or if I told my best friend about that. I just cannot remember.
0: Isn't that interesting? Your memory of the actual sighting are so precise, and yet you don't remember how you got home.
1: No, I don't.
0: It's what's fascinating is later, I think it was later that same summer, you write about meeting a mysterious girl. And decades later, you wondered, might that individual have been, I guess, what David Jacobs calls a hybrid?
1: Right. Yeah. That is a very personal story. Let me just tell you the outline of it. I met this girl, her name was Angelica, and beats me, but I still today don't recall completely where I met her first. All I know is that I did meet her. I have still no idea where she lived. I have no idea what her last name was. I have no idea what school she attended, and strikingly, shortly after that mysterious encounter or this striking encounter that I had with her, she completely disappeared. I never saw her again. I asked my best friend, with whom I'm still in touch even today, can you remember that girl? And he said, yeah, vaguely. And then he said something about, you remember, she just disappeared at some point. She was there, and or sort of, one day, and the next day she disappeared, not only from my sight and view, but apparently completely, so to speak, from the surface of the earth. The reason
0: why did you think she was a hybrid? What led you to that conclusion?
1: About a year and a half ago, close to 2 years ago, I was hospitalized, and while I was in the hospital, that encounter that I had with that girl Angelica resurfaced in my mind, and it was overwhelmingly strong in my mind, and I really relived that encounter in my mind again, and here's the story. I remember her and me walking along a riverside, and then she stopped. And we were just talking this and that. And then she stopped walking. She looked me straight in the eyes and she said, you know, Andreas, if you and I really want to be boyfriend and girlfriend, then we have to do that in quotation marks. Everybody, I think, knows what I'm talking about. Yes. And I was shocked. And I was 14 and she was maybe 13 or 14. And that was not in the 2020s. That was 50 years ago. In the middle of the 1970s, where society was completely different, organized, customs were different, cultural values were different. So a girl, 14 or 13 years of age, talking to boy, same age, in that kind of tone and content, even today, I think that's pretty much very far-fetched and not really to be expected from a girl that age back then, 50 years ago.
0: Certainly not.
1: So then I must have looked at her shocked, and I asked her, well, Angelica, how do you exactly imagine this to happen? And she said, you see that little bridge there, right under there, right now.
0: Wow. And that's forward.
1: Yeah, you could say so. When I try to picture her face, I see her dress, I see her skin color, I see the hair and how the hair was styled, but her face is just a blur. I cannot really see her face.
0: That led you to conclude that she was a hybrid, or?
1: No. Not directly. So I did read the books of David Jacobs, and somehow that thought appeared to me, well, maybe she could be a hybrid, because when they come to this planet, they still have to learn a lot about human societies and how to integrate into them, not to stand up out as like a sore thumb, not to get noticed as weird or different or something like that. So I think maybe that was one of the reasons why I thought it's a speculation. I have no evidence for that, but it's a thought that she might be one of those hybrids, and that she tried to use me as one of her learning experiences.
0: And we will get around to explaining what a hybrid is. People may be listening saying, wait a minute, I thought they were called hybrids, but this is a hybrid? We will get to that. I mean, this is an extraordinary conclusion for a molecular biologist about this encounter. Dr. Andreas Luke is my guest. And he is the co-author, along with Steve Aspin, of Investigating the Impossible. Biology offers new answers and insights. And we will get around to talking about the Nazca mummies and whether or not human-alien hybrids are biologically possible. All right, back to more of our conversation after a quick timeout. My name is Richard Serrett. 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
9: Now a look at the 9 News forecast for central Wisconsin. During the overnight hours, clear and cold for this time of year. Temperatures dropping to near 40. For the day Monday, becoming mostly sunny. Then clouds will return in the afternoon, and there is a chance of late day rain or thunderstorms. Monday's highs will be in the upper 60s. Clearing out for Tuesday, leaving us with a partly sunny and breezy day, 70 to 75. For Wednesday, partly sunny. Again, a chance of late day showers, upper 60s. And for Thursday, partly sunny skies, temperatures in the low 70s. Get weather updates anytime at WSAU.com/weather. That's the 9 News forecast on AM 550, FM 99.9, and in Wausau at 95.1 FM WSAU.

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1: Welcome back. The Who, Long Live Rock. Pete Townsend wrote it as a tongue-in-cheek salute to rock and roll and the absurdities of the rock star life. Here's an unusual traveler making its way across the Atlantic. A 3,000-mile-long cloud of dust from the Sahara Desert. It's already moving through the Caribbean and is expected to reach South Florida by Monday, bringing hazy skies, spectacular sunsets, and some potentially lousy air quality. The dust contains extremely fine particles that can get deep into the lungs, particularly troublesome for people with asthma and other respiratory conditions. But there's an interesting upside. Saharan dust can actually suppress hurricanes, creating drier, less favorable conditions for tropical storms. So kind of a strange trade-off. Harder breathing, prettier sunsets, and possibly fewer hurricanes. 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Take a look at the official Coast to Coast AM YouTube channel. 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There's a lot of Coast waiting for you there. We are talking with molecular biologist Dr. Andreas Luke, about the mysterious Nazca mummies of Peru. Forget the hype, forget the headlines. The question tonight is simple. What does the science actually tell us these things are? The conversation continues next on Coast to Coast AM.

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2: 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I told them what I'm doing, and they said, "Well, what's it doing that it stopped that coughing?" 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It just stopped it."
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0: Dr. Andreas Luke is here. He's a molecular biologist, geneticist, and the co-author of Investigating the Impossible, Biology Offers New Answers and Insights. So let's go straight to Peru, and let's strip away all the hype. What exactly are the Nazca mummies?
1: The Nazca mummies are not what was claimed them to be, just artificially created dome-like structures. There are, as probably some kind of a diversion of the attention. Indeed, there are those dots, but they are not the real mummies. The real mummies, part of them are, some of them were exhibited in September 23, now 3 years ago, at the UAP hearing in the Mexican parliament. There is quite a few of them that were uncovered and from that cave in Peru. There are these 60 centimeter tall like mummies that were exhibited in the Mexican parliament. Then there are others, more like 1 meter and something like 5'6", 5'7" tallness. They look completely different. And then there are still yet other mummies that were uncovered in that cave that are even more exotic. The mummies are really mummies, and they were actually mummified by means of diatomaceous earth and cadmium chloride, which in the conditions of that Peru desert in Peru are just perfect conditions for mummification. Those mummies were indeed at one point in time living organisms that for some reason or another ended up in that Peru, in that cave in Peru. And they have quite striking similarities with terrestrial, meaning earth-like or living beings, but there are also striking differences. So,
0: right, they have three fingers, many of them, three fingers.
1: Exactly. The tridactyl organisms, of which true tridactyl organisms are not really known in the evolution of this planet. So that is a striking difference that needs to be explained. And how the conclusion that we came to, Steve and I, we may actually be talking about that in a little time. Go ahead, Richard.
0: Yeah, when you first saw them, Andreas, when you first saw the photographs, and many of us saw the photographs, did you think initially they were fake?
1: Yeah, indeed I did. And that was simply because of the faces of those 60 centimeter mummies. They have a striking similarity to that movie character from that Steven Spielberg movie, E.T.
0: Yes.
1: And when I saw these faces at first, and I had read some headlines before, that there were artificial, there were bones and glue and paper and cardboard involved. And I thought to myself, okay, just move on next. It's fake. But then I had the opportunity to watch a video on that German channel by Robert Fleischer. That channel on YouTube is called exomagazine.tv. And while Robert Fleischer is a German national, but he also speaks fluently Spanish. And what he had done, he had translated and dubbed, overdubbed,

0: quotation itself clearly indicates that these are not artificial. They are indeed the remains of living beings.
1: So initially they were taken from Peru to Mexico. They are displayed, I guess, what, in glass cases in the Mexican Congress, which is, I mean, my word, that must be unprecedented. First of all, for a government to display such a thing. But then later, and again, we all saw the headlines where they were dismissed as fakes. They were made with paper and glue. Who do you think was responsible for, I guess, muddying the water or poisoning the well by creating these paper and glue mummies in order to distract people from the actual real mummies?
0: Well, who is really behind all that, I don't know. But what I can tell you is who executed that plan. And that was Customs Department and the state attorneys of the Peruvian government, and alongside with an archaeologist called Flavio Estrada. And what they had claimed was that there was a shipment from Peru to Mexico that they had intercepted. And then they presented those dolls that were intercepted, and they claimed those were the mummies, and those mummies, in quotation marks, were made up or were constructed out of glue, paper, some bones of different species and different age of the individuals, and all of that. Well, basically, the intent behind that seems to be very clear: to muddy the waters, to discredit the original finding that these mummies were indeed once living organisms. And the proof that they are, have been, or that they were once living organisms, there is many proof of that, starting with the simple fact that within those mummies were still tissues. And from those tissues, samples were taken and analyzed. Molecular genetics DNA tests were done, PCR DNA sequencing, and the data obtained from those DNA tests are deposited by the with the NCBI, which is the National Center for Biotechnological Information, where pretty much everybody who comes determines a sequence from a species or for a new gene deposits their findings with the NCBI.
1: When we say DNA, pardon the interruption, Dr. Luke, but when we say DNA analysis, does that mean we can determine there is mitochondrial and nuclear DNA contained in those tissues?
0: Essentially, yes. But what they had done, they just looked at the genomic DNA in the cell nucleus, not mitochondrial DNA. Mitochondrial DNA is a different issue that was done with the Peter Corey case, where the investigators looked at the mitochondrial DNA. In this case, with the mummies, they just looked at nuclear DNA, which means chromosomal DNA, really. And what they done is they did PCR with those chromosomes, and they did DNA sequencing, which means they determined the actual base sequence, one base next to the other one, and they came up with an incredible amount of data. There were actually two samples were taken from one of those mummies, not the ones that were exhibited in Parliament. There were a total of about 20 mummies discovered in that cave in Peru. And one of them was one of these humanoid reptiles, like those ones that were exhibited in the Mexican Parliament. And that mummy was headless. From that particular mummy, two samples were taken, tissue samples were,

0: were taken and analyzed. One sample was taken from the neck bones, and the other one was taken from muscle tissue around the hip. And then those two samples were subjected to DNA analysis, PCR first, to amplify the right. samples and get sizable amounts that you can actually work with. And then the DNA sequence was determined.
1: Okay, the nuclear DNA, the nuclear DNA, does the nuclear DNA match up with any known animal or anything here on our planet?
0: It's a little more complicated, and I was about to just get into that. So the first sample was called 0002, and the other one was 004. For sample 0002, they came up with a with 72% of identified DNA, which identified means in that particular situation that somehow there was a match with some species on Earth, but the remaining 29% or so, there was no match with any kind of species or DNA data that is deposited with the NCBI at this point.
1: What is that? What is the repercussion of that? What does that mean if 29% don't match, but 70% do match?
0: The 72% could be traced back to contaminations and other DNA that was deposited there. The contaminations were in part caused by those grave or tomb raiders around the group of Mario that initially discovered those mummies in that cave, and they are not trained archaeologists who would know exactly how to handle those specimens with the necessary care. So they just touched those mummies all over the place, and they didn't apply the necessary care. The other sample is even more striking. The sample number four, that tissue sample from the hip, there was only 36% of identifiable DNA with any kind of species on this planet, and 63% was non-identifiable. No match, not none whatsoever, with any DNA sample that was deposited within the NCBI.
1: But again, of that DNA could have been contaminated, correct?
0: Yes, there were those 36% included contaminations, yes. But the 63% that could not be associated with any kind of species on this planet, they are already without contaminations.
1: All right, let's talk. Go ahead, and then I want to ask you about radiocarbon dating, but you finish your thought, please.
0: Okay. So basically, when you have this kind of DNA or data in general, that you have a DNA sample or two tissue samples that were subjected to DNA testing, then the basic question hangs in the air: could these beings or those mummies actually be extraterrestrial? Then if DNA testing already works, then the hypothesis of those mummies being extraterrestrials is already a little bit questionable. I will go into that in a moment. Now, if you come up with those data that 29 or 63% of the sequence DNA does not match with any kind of DNA sample that is in the database of the NCBI, and there is no homology at all, no resemblance, no relationship with DNA of living organisms on this planet, then you have a couple of hard questions to answer. And that's where you really need to jump into the darkness as a scientist and come up with explanations that may be exotic, but that still, from a logical point of view, hold up.
1: Right. I mean, you're in uncharted waters at this point.
0: yeah, as you could okay. say so.
1: So just quickly, the radiocarbon dating, what does it tell us about these specimens? And what doesn't it tell us?
0: Well, okay. The radiocarbon dating is a method that is applied to find out how old biological specimens are. It's based on the element carbon, and there is a specific isotope of this element carbon that is called C14. 14 is the atomic mass. The regular carbon that is that we have around in most cases, or for the majority of carbon atoms here, is the C12. C14 has two more neutrons in the nucleus of the atom, and that makes the element a little bit unstable, and it decays over time. And when this decay is used to actually find out how old biological specimens are. The time in which a C14 atom decays into a C12 atom and back again is about 5,730 years. That is called half-life of right. the element. Now, half-life means if you have a certain amount of radioactive atoms.
1: Sorry, Dr. Luke, just because I'm running out of time, we're running up against the top of the hour here. Just tell me let me just get a quick determination here. Roughly how old are they according to the radiocarbon testing?
0: The youngest of those mummies are about 1,200 years old, and the oldest ones, the remnants of those gigantic hands, they are dated by radiocarbon dating to 7,000 years.
1: Wow. Anywhere between 1,200 to 7,000 years for the principal specimens. All right. When we come back, we must talk about how some of these specimens apparently contain eggs with internal structures that might be interpreted as embryos. Wow. Dr. Andreas Luke stays with us. And the book is Investigating the Impossible. Biology offers new answers and insights. This is Coast to Coast AM. Stay with us.

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3: Golf talks called off. I'm Sue Guzman, Fox News. A planned meeting between Iran and Oman has been postponed. Details from Fox's Kevin Cork.
4: The talks were set to address the status of the Strait of Hormuz. Oman and Iran have been negotiating a deal on managing shipping through the vital waterway, but Iran wants ships to pay transit fees, something Oman obviously opposes. Now, the meeting was postponed at the request of regional countries like Bahrain, who are already planning not to attend, citing its lack of diplomatic relations with Tehran. This comes as traffic through the strait remains relatively low amid continued U.S.-Iran fighting and attacks on vessels in that waterway. And for those of you who are wondering, yes, a U.S. naval blockade on Iranian ports remains in place. As for diplomatic efforts to end the fighting, they remain stalled, though the president says Iran wants to make a deal.
3: Meanwhile, this planned meeting, as he's referenced, between Iran and Oman has been postponed, and the Wall Street Journal is reporting Iran is rebuilding its ballistic missile stockpile in underground facilities. President Trump asked by reporters Sunday as he left about the latest negotiations with Iran.
5: Iran wants to make a deal so bad. Calling constantly. They want to make a deal. They got to make the right deal. I'm not going to make a deal that's no good.
3: As he left, the president had a surprise announcement for Ireland after getting requests to remove U.S. tariffs on Irish whiskey.
6: On behalf of the United States of America, I am going to take the tariffs off.
3: And some scary moments for the Wisconsin Republican gubernatorial candidate in Wisconsin. The small plane he was riding in forced to make an emergency landing in Lake Wausau on Saturday.
7: I signed up for the job to be governor of the state of Wisconsin a year ago. It was right here in Wausau a year ago that I announced, and I'm going to finish that job because there's a whole lot of people in Wisconsin that are counting on it.
3: And as Representative Tom Tiffany, America's listening to Fox News.
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3: Vice President J.D. Vance is set to hit the road this week for a visit to the Midwest to tout the administration's success in manufacturing. Fox's Jared Halpern.
12: Vice President J.D. Vance will visit a welding manufacturer in Olathe, Kansas, a suburb of Kansas City. He'll be joined by Republican Senator Roger Marshall. Marshall is up for re-election in November, but Kansas is considered a safe GOP seat. Vance will also meet with local law enforcement in Kansas City, Missouri, to tout cooperation with his White House anti-fraud task force. The White House credits the task force with stopping more than $50 billion in fraudulent payments. Missouri's congressional map remains in some doubt following a pair of emergency filings at the U.S. Supreme Court from state Republicans trying to overturn lower court rulings blocking more GOP-friendly districts. At the White House, Jared Halpern, Fox News.
3: The Kennedy Center could be closing if a solution to avoid bankruptcy is not found soon. Fox's Marianne Rafferty.
13: The Washington Post reporting the Kennedy Center for the Performing Arts is on the brink of bankruptcy and could close as early as Tuesday. Trustees installed by President Trump argue putting his name back on the building's facade may be key to securing fundraising to keep it open. The center is facing a roughly $23 million deficit amid a host of artist cancellations following Trump's takeover of the venue. Trustees will meet on Tuesday to consider the center's future.
3: The Kennedy Center experienced a partial ceiling collapse Friday, the latest in a series of long-standing structural problems with the facility. One person is dead, more than 30 missing, after a passenger ferry sank off the Pacific Island nation of Vanuatu. A body was recovered and 15 survivors were pulled from the water. And beloved country singer Brian Duckworth has died. He was part of a family band called Taylor Made. He was 56. His family making that announcement Sunday. So far, there's been no word on a cause of death. I'm Sue Guzman. This is Fox News.
14: Now a look at the 9 News forecast for central Wisconsin. During the overnight hours, clear and cold for this time of year. Temperatures dropping to near 40. For the day Monday, becoming mostly sunny. Then clouds will return in the afternoon, and there is a chance of late day rain or thunderstorms. Monday's highs will be in the upper 60s. Clearing out for Tuesday, leaving us with a partly sunny and breezy day, 70 to 75. For Wednesday, partly sunny. Again, a chance of late day showers, upper 60s. And for Thursday, partly sunny skies, temperatures in the low 70s. Get weather updates anytime at WSAU.com/weather. That's the 9 News forecast on AM 550, FM 99.9, and in Wausau at 95.1 FM WSAU.

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1: Welcome back. Elton John's All the Girls Love Alice appeared on the 1973 masterpiece Goodbye Yellow Brick Road. Lyricist Bernie Taupin, here with some unusually dark lyrics. It tells the story of a teenage girl who becomes entangled in the seedy side of London life and dies tragically. Pretty daring subject matter for mainstream rock radio back in 1973. For 5 years, a farmhouse cellar in Norfolk, England, hosted what became known as the Skoal Experiment, one of Britain's strangest paranormal investigations. Witnesses reported floating tables, mysterious lights, disembodied voices, and even unexplained images appearing on sealed photographic film. But researcher Dr. Melvin Willen decided to test one of those mysterious lights himself. He grabbed it. And according to Willen, what supposedly looked paranormal felt suspiciously like a rough knitting needle with a light attached. It was pulled from his hand and he was later barred from returning. The Skoal experiment still has its defenders, but that incident remains one very awkward chapter in the story. And you can read more about the Skoal experiment in the carousel of at coasttocoastam.com. Coming up next on Coast to Coast, George Norrie looks at two subjects that could change the way we think about intelligence itself. First, USC professor and inventor Dr. Bart Kosko joins George to talk about the extraordinary pace of artificial intelligence, where it's going, and what it could mean for all of us. Then, author and filmmaker Jeffrey Smith reveals a side of his life he's kept private as he explores quantum consciousness and our ability to access something beyond the everyday mind. That's tomorrow night on Coast to Coast AM with George Norrie. Dr. Andreas Luke stays with us. He's investigating one of the strangest controversies in modern archaeology. The Nazca mummies have been called everything from extraterrestrial beings to elaborate fabrications. Tonight, we're putting the hoax hypothesis itself under the microscope. The conversation continues next on Coast to Coast AM.
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0: Dr. Andreas Luke is with us, molecular biologist, geneticist, and the co-author of Investigating the Impossible. Biology offers new answers and insights. Right now we're talking about the Nazca mummies. So if somebody assembled a fake mummy from ancient bones, maybe, and they did this 50 years ago, the carbon dating could simply date the bones, but that's where the CT and the MRI scans become important, doesn't it? Oh, did we lose Dr. Luke? Dr. Luke, are you there? I think we've lost him. All right. Well, we'll try to get him back. I'm not sure if he's in West Germany or not West Germany. There's just one Germany now, whether he's in Germany or not, but we're going to reach out. I think he said he was. So we're going to try and reach out across the pond and reestablish contact.
1: Can you hear me now?
0: Oh, there you are. Ah, yes. I thought we lost you. Okay. So I was saying that getting back to the Nazca mummies, I suppose it would be possible if you were to assemble a fake mummy using ancient bones, the carbon dating is simply going to date the bones. However, there's something else that was tested, and that has to do with these CT and MRI scans. They become very important in this story, correct?
1: Yes, that is correct. What you can do, or what you should do when you look at those mummies and want to find out if they're real or not, or if they just assembled, then you need to look at the bones. That is correct. Those bones, they did not show any sign of mismatch. They showed signs of wear and tear. Everything on those radiographic images, CT and X-rays, looked just perfectly fine. Within the MRI scans also determined that there was a brain inside those mummies. But also the MRI, imaging revealed that some of those mummies that was done by CT scan, in their lower abdomen, there were some structures that were dense to X-rays. And on closer investigation, it turned out that these were fertilized eggs and that they contained embryos at different developmental stages. And now the striking part is they did not only contain embryos at different developmental stages, those embryos within those eggs looked strikingly like as if they had developed in terrestrial, which means evolution on Earth, because there was this guy, this German biologist in the 1860s called Ernst Haeckel. And he investigated the early developmental stages of a number of species. And what he found was in the earliest stages, be that in eggs or hard-shelled eggs or not, those early developmental stages, they pretty much all look the same. And they only start looking different at later developmental stages, even within the egg or in utero.
0: Right.
1: So... And those embryos that were found in those human reptiloid mummies, those 60-centimeter mummies, they looked as if exactly like Haeckel described it before. And that points towards earthly origin for those mummies, along with the DNA evidence that also points towards an origin that is on this planet, maybe with some modifications. And in general, the anatomy and the morphology, four extremities, two legs, two arms.
0: Okay, wait a minute. You're saying these are not extraterrestrial. Why does their DNA argue against an extraterrestrial origin?
1: Because DNA in general, you see, if you come from a different star system, from a different planet, you cannot automatically assume that your genetic material is DNA just exactly 100% identical to the DNA that has evolved on this planet. Because on different star systems, different planets, there are so many different variables that are completely different from the conditions here on Earth. So that we just have to assume that DNA should be, as far as you know, and until proven otherwise, DNA as we know it is only possible or did only originate on this planet Earth. When you come from somewhere else in the universe, you should have a different genetic material. It may be similar to DNA, but 100% identical, we just cannot assume that.
0: Right, and they may not even, if they're from another planet, they may not even be carbon-based, but we did carbon-14 dating.
1: Yes.
0: Right. So this is interesting. You're simultaneously saying they are genuine biological organisms, but I don't think the evidence says they're aliens. So what on earth are they? What are they?
1: Okay. In our book, Investigating the Impossible, Steve and I came up with five different possibilities as to their origin. The first one being indeed their hoaxes. That is the option that we think is the least likely one. The second one would be that they are indeed from somewhere in outer space. Despite the indications that DNA shouldn't be in existence somewhere else in the universe, DNA that's 100% identical to that the one we have, we cannot completely rule that out, but we think it's not very likely. And then we have three other options. The first one being time travelers from very far distant future coming back to this. Not even this time. Actually, if they are really time travelers, they have traveled back in time to the point where, which is anywhere between 1200 years to 7000 years in our present past. That would be one from a very far distant future. There are also these metallic implants that they have and that remained mysterious in their function. Their composition is clear. They are composed of alloys made up of some toxic heavy metals. But again, so the other option that we have, option number four, would be that they come from an alternative timeline. Alternative timelines may be generated if somebody travels back in time and conducts an action that changes the future. Then we have a branch in timelines. One timeline remains as it is, and the branch has a different future. The third option.
0: The final one.
1: The final one, the fifth one, is that they come from a parallel universe in which there is another planet Earth that is almost identical to the one we have, where the DNA is in existence, but where evolution in general took a different path and created tridactyl living beings, which are not really known in the evolution of this planet that we know.
0: All right, so you've pretty well eliminated the hoax possibility.
1: Yeah.
0: I mean, think of how elaborate that would have to be. They would have to construct like embryos and eggs, and it's just it doesn't fly.
1: Exactly.
0: So the hoax, let's take that off the table. At the extraterrestrial hypothesis, there's still maybe a glimmer of hope, but it seems very, very unlikely.
1: Very unlikely.
0: So that leaves you with time travel, alternate timeline, or parallel universe.
1: Correct.
0: So once you eliminate the impossible, whatever remains, no matter how improbable, must be the truth, as Sir Arthur Conan Doyle said.
1: Yes, Sherlock Holmes. Mm-hmm. And so that's exactly the point where we had to stop, because out of those three, we cannot really say which of the three is the most likely one.
0: What experiment could we perform tomorrow that would maybe move this case decisively toward an answer?
1: At this point, I cannot really imagine any experiment that could be conducted and that would give us the one final truth about these mummies. There are too many open questions still. Why didn't we find more of those specimen or mummies or even fossils or anything like that? Why are they tridactyl? What about those osteofused metallic implants in their chest area? And the signs that we have, we cannot just create or generate a time machine. Would be great if we could. But in theory, at least it's possible. Physicists seriously discuss the possibility of time travel and also alternative universes and alternative timelines. So the three options that we laid out in the book, they are actually seriously discussed within the physical and astrophysical community. We just don't have any way to actually experimentally prove or disprove any of those hypotheses.
0: So, where are these mummies now? Are they still in Mexico?
1: I don't really know where they are.
0: Okay. Have you ever sort of held them in your hand or touched them? Or, I mean, you've seen photographs and so forth. Okay. You've seen the test results.
1: I've seen the test results, and actually the DNA data is freely available. So anybody within the NCBI, anyone who knows how to interpret those DNA data can actually download them. You need to download another special software, SRA, called Sequence Read Archive or something like that. It's a tool provided by the NCBI to analyze data, DNA matches and such. So the hoax hypothesis, I think we can discount. All the other four hypotheses still remain open and viable, with the ET hypothesis being the least likely one. Out of the other three, I don't know. I would prefer probably the time traveler hypothesis, where they come from the very far distant future. Because that is the one that pretty much answers all the open question allows to connect the dots that are still open and come up with a logical, conclusive answer.
0: Yeah, it's a nice, tidy answer. Now, you know, so again, hoax is off the table, regardless of whether it's extraterrestrial or whether they're time travelers, alternative timeline or parallel universe. You pick any of those four, that should make this the most significant archaeological discovery in the history of our planet. Wouldn't you agree?
1: Absolutely. And that is probably also the reason why media try to muddy the waters, and also the government in Peru may have tried to muddy the waters. The archaeological community within Peru didn't show much interest in investigating those mummies at all. Only when they were exhibited in the Mexican parliament, didn't take long, and somebody showed up with an intercepted shipment from Peru to Mexico, and one of those dolls that were supposedly in that shipment was presented to the media by an archaeologist. Well, that points all into a certain direction, that someone or some authority or whoever wants to muddy the waters and kind of like discredit the finding.
0: Yeah, create a straw man argument.
1: Right.
0: We're approaching the bottom of the hour. I want to start the conversation now, and we'll continue after the bottom of the hour break. But I want to tackle the claim at the heart of decades of abduction literature. And because we're going to come back to something you said much earlier when I was asking you about you believe when you were that same summer you saw a UFO, mm-hmm. you believe you have you encountered what you called a hybrid, or what Dr. David mm-hmm. Jacobs refers to as a mm-hmm. hybrid. And many people may be confused by that. They're wondering, well, what's a hybrid versus a hybrid? So maybe just in the minute and a half we have here before we break, what is a hybrid?
1: A hybrid is a what I think is a transgenic form of a biological organism. Transgenic means that the genome has been added with one gene or maybe a few more genes, or perhaps an artificial an extra chromosome. In essence, it's an individual of one species that has been modified genetically by adding a few more genes or a chromosome, in a nutshell.
0: So that's a hybrid versus a hybrid, yeah. which would be...
1: A hybrid would be an individual that shows about 50% physical characteristics of one species and 50% of the other one.
0: Like a mule?
1: Something like that, exactly.
0: Okay. So when we come back, we're going to talk about whether humans and aliens can have children. In other words, is there such a thing as an alien-human hybrid? Or are they all essentially hybrids? I hope people are following. Dr. Andreas Luke is my guest, and he is the co-author of Investigating the Impossible: Biology Offers New Answers and Insights, along with Steve Aspen. Back with more of our conversation after this timeout on Coast to Coast AM.

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6: Now a look at the 9 News forecast for Central Wisconsin. During the overnight hours, clear and cold for this time of year. Temperatures dropping to near 40. For the day Monday, becoming mostly sunny. Then clouds will return in the afternoon, and there is a chance of late-day rain or thunderstorms. Monday's highs will be in the upper 60s. Clearing out for Tuesday, leaving us with a partly sunny and breezy day, 70 to 75. For Wednesday, partly sunny. Again, a chance of late-day showers, upper 60s. And for Thursday, partly sunny skies, temperatures in the low 70s. Get weather updates anytime at WSAU.com/weather. That's the 9 News forecast on AM 550, FM 99.9, and in Wausau at 95.1 FM WSAU.

0: to talk to Richard Serrett, call the Wildcard line at 818-501-4109. 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
1: Welcome back. Todd Rundgren, I Saw the Light. Rundgren deliberately wrote this near-perfect pop song in about 20 minutes, aiming to capture the breezy, hit-making style of Carole King. We hear plenty about what artificial intelligence can do for us, but what happens if it eventually decides to do something we don't want? Some AI researchers are warning about the so-called alignment problem, a future superintelligent system pursuing its goals in ways that conflict with ours. The nightmare scenarios range from manipulating information and critical infrastructure to autonomous weapons and even biological threats. Former Anthropic researcher Jacob Coxon has gone so far as to warn that advanced AI could potentially pose an existential threat before the end of the decade. Science fiction? Maybe. But some of the people building this technology are taking the possibility very seriously. And you can read more of this story in the Carousel section up at coasttocoastam.com. If you enjoy the territory we get into on Coast when I'm behind the microphone, you might want to check out my podcast, Richard Serrett's Strange Planet. 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All right, when we come back, we're heading into even stranger territory. Stories of human-alien hybrids have circulated through UFO culture for decades. But put the mythology aside, is such a thing even biologically possible? Molecular biologist Dr. Andreas Luke stays with us on Coast to Coast AM.
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0: Welcome back. Molecular biologist and geneticist Dr. Andreas Luk is here. He's the co-author of Investigating the Impossible, Biology Offers New Answers and Insights, along with Steve Aspen. He joins us from Germany. So let's get right to the million-dollar question. Can humans and aliens have children? In other words, are alien-human hybrids possible?
1: The answer is most likely not, and that is simply because biology, human biology in particular, is so complex, and it's being developed by evolution over millions and millions and millions of years in general. So just mixing the genetic material of an extraterrestrial species within a human oocyte, which means a fertilized egg, just wouldn't work because there are too many areas that would conflict most likely between the information in the genetic material of the extraterrestrial individual and also the human individual. Besides that, the problem already starts when it comes to fertilization. Fertilization between a male, let's say, of an extraterrestrial species and a human female is nearly next to impossible because there is a molecular mechanism that must be met and that must be executed precisely and in a specific order of the sequence, or else the fertilization just will not happen. For example, the oocyte, which means the egg, is surrounded by two layers of mucus, and the sperm that comes along within the uterine tubes to the oocyte must work its way through those two layers of mucus, and then two different proteins, one located in the biomembrane of the egg and the other one in the biomembrane of the sperm, they must perfectly fit, and only when that happens, then the genetic material of the sperm will be internalized into the egg, and then we have a zygote from which an individual may develop over time until the time of birth comes, and then develop further as an individual. So,
0: right, and yet, Dr. Luk, alleged abductees have reported for decades apparently healthy and increasingly human-looking hybrids. That contradict the biology?
1: No, it doesn't, because I have come up with an explanation for that, which I already indicated previously before the commercial break. They are not hybrids. A hybrid, as I already said, would be expected to show about 50% of the physical characteristics of one species and 50% of the other species. What these abductees report are beings that look exactly like humans. And the question then arises, how is that possible? And it's only possible if those beings that are reported to be hybrids by those abductees are not hybrids at all. They are humans. Humans that have been genetically modified in some way that they potentially obtain some other capabilities. For example, like telepathic communication or some mild form of mind probing that has been

0: artificial chromosome. But in essence, they are humans, not hybrids.
1: So instead of creating something that's 50% human and 50% alien, you could theoretically start with an essentially human embryo, and then you're inserting a small number of carefully selected non-human genes, but outwardly it would appear 100% human.
0: That's exactly what my theory is, precisely.
1: That's transgenesis.
0: Yes, that's transgenesis.
1: All right, let's grab a quick call here. East of the Rockies, Cindy is in West Virginia. Cindy, you're on the line with Dr. Luck. Go ahead.
2: Welcome to Coast. Thank you for taking my call. I was just wondering if there is a possibility of cloning the DNA.
0: Of what, please?
1: Cloning the DNA.
0: Cloning the DNA. Cloning DNA, yes, of course, cloning the DNA, but it wouldn't be beneficial for that particular purpose. You see, what needs to be done is if the plan is to create an individual, a being that is indistinguishable from those individuals that live already on this planet, and then to execute your secret plan, that's the master plan that's behind everything, cloning itself is cloning means reproduction of the DNA, and we also use that term to basically to create again, like let's say a pet. We have a pet. The pet dies. We take a few cells and bring those cells into the nucleus of those cells into an unfertilized oocyte, and then we get the same pet again. But it's not really the same. It's a clone, yes, but cloning wouldn't help in this particular way, because if you clone somebody, then you don't add the specific features or capabilities to that person.
1: Could it work the other way? Thank you for the call, Cindy. Could it work the other way? You start with an alien embryo and you add certain specific human chromosomes?
0: The probability there are the same kind of conflicts is very high, just in the other way or the other way around. Then the alien biology must incorporate the probably not matching genetic material and the gene expression, which means whatever is being stored, the information must be then converted into biological machines in quotation marks, proteins and enzymes. And chances are that those two biochemical systems will not match and will, in the worst case scenario, they will completely inactivate each other.
1: All right. Lolia is in Texas. Good morning, Lolia. Welcome to Coast AM. Go ahead. Oh, we lost her. All right. George is in New Orleans. George, welcome to Coast. Good morning.
3: Hey, good morning, Richard, and thank you for taking my call. This sounds a lot like the Old Testament of the Nephilim and, the fallen angels and human women. What is your take on that, Andreas? And do you believe in the Bible?
1: Thank you, George.
0: Well, basically, my take on that is, like I already pointed out, just by regular fertilization, it most likely will not be possible. If the Nephilim and the giant beings and those creatures actually did exist and are not pure mythology, then there must be some other kind of mechanisms by which they may have been coming into existence. I'm not completely ruling that out, but as a regular event from a sexual interaction between non-human intelligence or non-human beings and humans, I don't think that would be possible.
1: All right, George, great question. Thank you for that. So the other thing we hear about in a lot of these abduction accounts, people describe, experiencers describe the collection of sperm and ova.
0: Right.
1: So, I mean, if somebody were running a long-term genetic engineering program involving humans,

0: humans. Would collecting those materials make sense?
1: Absolutely. Because, you see, when you create those hybrids, they must come from somewhere. They cannot be created out of nowhere. And collecting sperm and oocytes from normal abductees makes perfect sense. You see, what happens then is sperm and eggs are being brought together in a petri dish, so to speak, or the ET equivalent of that. Then it comes to fertilization, regular fertilization between a human sperm and a human egg. That will result in a fertilized egg or zygote. At that stage, and pretty much only at that stage, you have to make your genetic manipulation to obtain transgenic beings. And once that is accomplished, you insert the genetic material and you make sure it's there and it's active. Then you just let the embryo grow. We also hear those reports about unexplained pregnancies that start and then stop again. That is probably an intermediary stage where the ETs need to have the embryo implanted into a human body for some reason or another, more probably or possibly connected with hormones and growth factors and morphogenetic substances that will further the correct development of the embryo. And then pretty much at the end of the first trimester, those embryos mysteriously disappear again and the pregnancy is terminated. Now, that happens most likely during a second abduction. And then the embryo is taken out of that female body, probably being placed in nutrient tanks, and then it develops there until term. Birth, in quotation marks, is when the baby then is removed from those nutrient tanks, and then the baby grows up as becomes a toddler, then a small child, then a little bigger child, then a 10 or 15 years old, and eventually those hybrids, they are specifically designed to be brought to this planet Earth and live here, integrate into human societies and do whatever the plan may be, or quite possibly taking over this planet in a way that we don't even notice it.
0: How close is human biotechnology today to being able to do something remotely comparable?
1: Not even close. By far, not even by a long shot. We can create transgenic beings, yes.
0: Right.
1: But that is, well, let me give you an example. In the 80s or 90s of the 20th century, so as 30, 40 years ago, in the EU, there was an experimental procedure done creating a transgenic pig. And this, the goal of that was to maximize the biomass of the pig. And what happened then was that they inserted was just one gene for one growth factor. And the gene was inserted in exactly into like the procedure that I outlined just a moment ago. And then the grown up pigs, they had a body weight of about 400 kilograms. They were so heavy, their legs would fracture under their own weight. So basically, yes, we can create transgenic beings, but it's a complicated process and it can easily get out of control.
0: And so what is behind the, you know, this possibility of genetic changes being followed through family lines and successive generations? Obviously, or I mean, often these abductions are generational. What is, why? Why is that?
1: The possible, what happens there is probably that individuals are on individuals, the ETs change pre-existing genes. They do not work on embryos or just fertilized eggs. When individuals are abducted, the chances are that at young age, 4, 5, 6 years, when those abductions start, there is a genetic manipulation done. And this then is being traced over generations. And the goal most likely is to have this modification reach the germline, which means it's then being transmitted from one generation to the next.
0: It no longer requires a genetic modification. It's passed down from one generation to the next.
1: Right. So basically what this modification is used as a genetic marker that can be traced over generations.
0: Last question before I ask you where we can get the book, and that is, if this is happening, what percentage of the human race do you think may be hybrids?
1: Oh, that's a very good question. Would be a wild guessing, because we don't know who is a hybrid, simply because we cannot distinguish them from anybody else. So it may be from 0.1 to 10 or even more percent. I don't know.
0: Remarkable. How do we get a copy of Investigating the Impossible, Dr. Luke?
1: Well, you can order it through any kind of regular retail outlet, Amazon, and other book stores online, or you can order it through our website, investigatingtheimpossible.info, I-N-F-O. There is a button that says order now. And if you want to contact me, you can also do that through our website. Use the contact form and I will receive the question.
0: Fantastic.
1: Or the remark or the comment and
0: thank
1: respond.
0: Thank you, Dr. Luke. Great speaking with you again.
2: It's one thing living with a stuffy nose, but it's entirely another when it also runs like a faucet. 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
5: The conflict in Iran expands. I'm Ted Lindner, Fox News. President Trump saying this about Iran outside the Irish Open as he spent the weekend in Ireland.
6: Iran wants to make a deal so bad. They're going to calling constantly. They want to make a deal. They got to make the right deal. I'm not going to make a deal that's no good.
5: The president making those comments from outside the Irish Open in Doonbeg, Ireland. The president had a surprise announcement for the country after getting requests to remove U.S. tariffs on Irish whiskey.
6: On behalf of the United States of America, I am going to take the tariffs off.
5: President Trump back in D.C. on Monday. Meantime, the president also addressing the war in Ukraine and the so-called Trump dividend if Republicans sweep both chambers in the midterms. Fox's Alex Hogan with more.
7: Today, Trump telling reporters that he called Ukrainian President Volodymyr Zelensky to stop targeting Russian diesel infrastructure. In talking domestic issues, Trump today doubled down on his pledge to send every adult in the U.S. a $5,000 check if Republicans retain control of Congress in the midterm elections.
6: If the Republicans win, as I said, it's $5,000 to all adults in the country, and we can easily handle that because we're taking in so much money.
7: The proposal has been met with bipartisan pushback as Democrats slam the administration over the state of the economy. They also say they don't buy the promise of these $5,000 checks.
5: Some economic experts say the proposal could add to the country's debt. And the Republican running for governor in Wisconsin, Tom Tiffany, saying he swam to safety after making an emergency landing in Lake Wausau on Saturday.
8: I signed up for the job to be governor of the state of Wisconsin a year ago. It was right here in Wausau a year ago that I announced, and I'm going to finish that job. Because there's a whole lot of people in Wisconsin that are counting on me.
5: Tiffany saying he and the pilot sustained only minor injuries. 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
9: Temperatures being 30 degrees above average.
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5: It's officially the beginning of awards season.
11: The 78th Annual Primetime Emmy Awards, hosted by Mariska Hargitay, air live from the Peacock Theater in downtown Los Angeles on NBC and Peacock, beginning at 8 Eastern. The medical drama The Pitt leads this year's field with 25 total nominations. In comedy, Hacks returns with 24, followed closely by newcomer Widow's Bay with 19 nominations. Some of the top contenders already picked up trophies after the first round of awards were handed out at the Creative Emmys last week.
12: There is something about these seafaring towns. The superstition is...
11: Widow's Bay currently leads with 8 Emmys, followed by 6 for DTF St. Louis, and The Pitt won 4. Michelle Polino, Fox News.
5: Vice President J.D. Vance set to travel to the Midwest today as part of the administration's efforts to tout manufacturing success.
13: Vice President J.D. Vance will visit a welding manufacturer in Olathe, Kansas, a suburb of Kansas City. He'll be joined by Republican Senator Roger Marshall. Marshall is up for re-election in November, but Kansas is considered a safe GOP seat. Vance will also meet with local law enforcement in Kansas City, Missouri, to tout cooperation with his White House anti-fraud task force. The White House credits the task force with stopping more than $50 billion in fraudulent payments. Missouri's congressional map remains in some doubt following a pair of emergency filings at the U.S. Supreme Court from state Republicans trying to overturn lower court rulings blocking more GOP-friendly districts. At the White House, Jared Halpern, Fox News.
5: And country singer Brian Duckworth has died. He was part of a family band called Taylor Made. Duckworth dying at the age of 56 years old. An official cause of death, though, has not yet been reported. I'm Ted Lindner, and this is Fox News.
14: Now a look at the 9 News forecast for central Wisconsin. During the overnight hours, clear and cold for this time of year. Temperatures dropping to near 40. For the day Monday, becoming mostly sunny. Then clouds will return in the afternoon, and there is a chance of late day rain or thunderstorms. Monday's highs will be in the upper 60s. Clearing out for Tuesday, leaving us with a partly sunny and breezy day, 70 to 75. For Wednesday, partly sunny. Again, a chance of late day showers, upper 60s. And for Thursday, partly sunny skies, temperatures in the low 70s. Get weather updates anytime at WSAU.com/weather. That's the 9 News forecast on AM 550, FM 99.9, and in Wausau at 95.1 FM WSAU.

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1: Welcome back. Keep Yourself Alive, Queen's very first single, written by Brian May and later ranked by Rolling Stone magazine among the greatest guitar songs of all time. I think they got that right. 100 years after his death, Rudolph Valentino still haunts Hollywood, not simply as its first great screen idol, but through one of its most enduring mysteries. After Valentino died suddenly at just the age of 31, a veiled woman dressed entirely in black began appearing at his crypt, leaving behind a single red rose. Who was she? What was her connection to Valentino? And how did a private act of devotion become a Hollywood legend that survives to this day? Filmmaker and author Giovanni Stico takes us inside Valentino's extraordinary life, untimely death, and the mystery of the Lady in Black. 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

0: Giovanni Stico is a filmmaker, producer, director, and author whose fascination with Rudolph Valentino began in childhood. His father, Johnny Stark, a 1950s Hollywood rock and roll and rockabilly pioneer, helped plant that fascination by taking Giovanni, while still a toddler, to Valentino's crypt at Hollywood Memorial Park, giving him his first book about Rudy, and even dressing him up as Valentino for a childhood Halloween contest. That lifelong interest has culminated in Stico's new book, A Single Rose, The Life and Times of Rudolph Valentino and the Lady in Black, published to mark the centennial of Valentino's 1926 death. The project carries the blessing of Valentino's great-niece, Sylvia Valentino, and was also warmly received by Sarah Green, great-niece of the legendary Lady in Black. Giovanni, welcome to Coast to Coast. How are you?
1: I'm doing well. How are you?
0: I'm well. Thank you. Great to speak with you. As I mentioned, you were practically introduced to Valentino before you could talk. What's your earliest memory of Rudy?
1: To be quite frank with you, the only memories I have as a child were photographs that my father took outside of the compound and that sort of thing, though. But it was through years of him telling me the stories about that he used to take me all the time there to for a sense of comfort.
0: And there's a beautiful symmetry here because, your father passed Valentino's story to you, and now you've written a book that passes it to another generation. Did writing this become partly a book about your father?
1: Partially. It was like a dedication to him, almost thanking him for introducing me to Valentino. And I think the motivation was a dedication to the fans and to my father.
0: And how did your dad, again, this Hollywood rock and roll and rockabilly pioneer, how did he become fascinated with a silent film star who died decades earlier?
1: I think he got fascinated with Valentino when he moved to Hollywood in the 50s. And he had passed an old theater. I think it might have been, I'm trying to think of the name of the theater offhand. I can't remember. It might have been the Mayan Theater or something like that. And there was a big poster outside. And they were showing these old movies, and he saw a film called The Son of the Sheik. And I think that's what got him hooked.
0: And he actually dressed you up as Valentino for Halloween. nobody knew who you were supposed to be. Do you remember that?
1: Yeah. He said, well, I mean, let's do something different. Everybody wants to be Frankenstein, this, that. Let's dress you up as Valentino. And I said, but nobody's going to know. I'm not going to win because nobody's going to know who I am. He said, don't worry about it, just go. So I go there, and the judges are confused, like, who is this? Who are you supposed to be? I said, I'm supposed to be Rudolph Valentino. They looked at me, okay, sure. So the kids were laughing and saying, you're not going to win. We don't even know who you are. But it was fun. It was fun thing between my father and I.
0: So if we strip away 100 years of mythology, who was Rudolph Valentino before he became Valentino?
1: He was a dreamer. He was a kid raised in Italy, in Castagnoletta, Italy. And he was a special kid and very coddled by his mother. And he had a deep fascination about becoming an actor or something of that caliber. And so he, in 1913, when he was 18, he moved to New York to pursue some ideal situations in the acting field. Of course, it didn't work that way. In the beginning, he was doing odd jobs. He was a dishwasher, a flower picker, whatever. And then he got a job as a dancer, called a taxi dancer, to older women, teaching them how to dance. And then he also started doing some theatrical plays. That was around 1913. Then he moved to California in 1916. So I think it was he got the acting bug from being on stage as in plays, and then he moved in 1916.
0: And I'm always curious to learn, you know, how one person becomes a superstar and another person does not. Like, how does a young Italian immigrant arrive in America and somehow become the most desired man on earth?
1: Because America at that time was very Americano, and he was a foreigner. He was Latin. He had an accent. He was exotic looking. And I think they were probably looking for something different, but the reason why he became who he was is because of an she worked for the studios, and she was a writer specifically, and her name was June Mathis, and she saw something in Rio Valentino that was very, very unique. And because of that, though, she was the one that discovered him and said, let's get out of the norm, and let's bring this young guy and let's see what he can do.
0: And what was the film that changed everything?
1: I'd have to say it would be The Four Horsemen of the Apocalypse was the first big one for him. He had done a movie earlier called, I'm trying to remember the name of it, though. I think it was, but that was just like an introduction. But it was The Four Horsemen of the Apocalypse that started it off in 21. That was the huge one for him. And of course, after that, he made The Sheik. And that just took it to another level also.
0: Right, right. Mm-hmm. We use the phrase sex symbol pretty casually now, but what happened when women first saw Valentino in The Four Horsemen of the Apocalypse?
1: Oh my gosh, it was memorizing. It was a silent film.
0: Silent film.
1: He knew how to express himself with his eyes and the overacting, and the women just went crazy. It was an instant. He was an instant success because they had never seen anything like this before. He was the first one to really, do what he did.
0: Was it that tango scene in that movie that made him such a cultural phenomenon?
1: Yeah, he was like a bad boy, and he was just exotic, and the men and the women both loved him, and that was that famous tango scene. They pushed the guy to a side, and then he took over, and that just busted wide open for him, though. And then from there, that was it for him. He conquered the highest mountain.
0: Right, then comes, I guess, The Sheik. How big did he become? I mean, I'm not sure how we measure that, but in terms of, well let's say box office draw and what kind of fee was he commanding at the height of his power?
1: To be quite frank, though, he was, you got to say this was in the 20s, though, so it may not seem like a lot today, to this point here, but he was making several thousand dollars a week, and he was probably paid, it could have been somewhere around $100,000 back then. But I don't think he was ever really completely satisfied later on when he became really famous, that he had issues with how much they were. He felt he should have been paid more for what he was doing, though. But he was basically the Elvis Presley of the 20s, by far.
0: Right, right. Yeah,
1: but I think that's a good comparison.
0: And Valentino famously said women weren't in love with him. They were in love with the picture of him on the screen. Did he understand that millions of people were falling in love with someone who didn't actually exist?
1: Yeah, he was aware of it, though. But Valentino was very humble. I think that some people either get it or they get it, but they don't really, it doesn't really register like in a kind of like in a egoistic way. He knew about it, though. But I think because of that fame, he really had to he stayed home a lot, or if he wasn't traveling, but he had to push himself away because he was just so famous. It was impossible for him to have any privacy. He was so big and so famous, but he loved his fans.
0: He became a prisoner of his own image.
1: Pretty much, though. And I would say one thing, though. Was he like was he the same person in movies as he was in real life? No, he was very classy, very charming guy, but he had a sense of, he was a bit shy in real life, which is kind of hard to believe, but he was kind of shy.
0: His first marriage was to actress Jean Acker. One of the strangest episodes in his life. What happened on their wedding night?
1: Well, they checked into a hotel, and she had a breakdown, and she locked him out of the room, and
0: they never consummated.
1: And it was awkward, and he stood by the door and said, let's talk about this and what's wrong. And she says, oh my god, I really regret that I did this and stuff. And she was, let's just say that she chose the other side of the tracks versus, okay. you know.
0: So was it, that, yeah. was it ever, was it annulled? Was the marriage annulled or?
1: Yeah, well, it took about a year or so to basically, to get this, this marriage, wiped off, you know.
0: Whatever. Right, right.
1: Yeah. So,
0: And then comes Natasha Rambova. Who was she? Yeah. And why did she become so important to Valentino?
1: She met Valentino in 1921, I believe, when she was on a set of a movie called Camille, and she was a costume designer. And but strangely enough, though, he chased after her. He was very enticed by her. He was very interested in her, but she didn't chase after him. So she worked on the set. She did costume design, and they kind of hit it off. And they started dating. And she had moved out. She was originally from Utah, and then she moved out to Hollywood, and she was working as a fashion designer for the actors and stuff like that. And that's how they met.
0: And did the studio resent her? Did they think she was controlling their biggest star?
1: Yeah, they didn't like it at all. There was a time when, after a while, that she was not allowed to come on the set because she was too controlling. And Valentino didn't like it either. And they just said, okay. And then later on, they said in a new contract, they said, listen, if you're going to be in movies with us and you're going to be whatever, she's not allowed on the set anymore, or stage or set, whatever, because she was overpowering and very, very, controlling and whatever. And so, yeah, that didn't last too long. So, but, she was a bit too much.
0: And didn't she start introducing him to, let's say, the occult or the paranormal?
1: She did, yeah. She did. Not gradually. She was more deep into it than he was. He believed in, you know, he had a spirit guide. His name was Black Feather, who advised him and stuff. But she was more into, like, the Egyptian faith and the spiritual stuff and the mediums and all that, the Ouija boards, the seances. He kind of just kind of tagged along, though. He had his own personal relationship with God and with spiritualism and his own, but he wasn't hugely into it. He just kind of came along with her, and he learned it, and he learned about it through her and that sort of thing.
0: Was he hoping to contact his late mother? Because I know that her death really impacted him.
1: Yeah, she died in 1918. And so there was a seance. And basically, they were in a room. And I believe this might have been June Mathis. Or it might have been another. And one of the mediums there or something had said, there's a gentleman in this room who would like to speak with his mother. And then Rudy kind of looked over. It's like, wait a minute. And then he looked over to Natasha and he said, did you tell them that my mother died a couple of years ago? I said, no, we didn't say nothing. And then weird things started happening. There was a knock at the door and the table was moving. And then he started to realize, you know, this stuff is real. And she did reach out to him to some sort of the some shape or form through the medium, and he was very, very attached to his mother, and she had visited him also at his home as well, but that was the big thing there, is that he was very attached to his mother, not attached to his father at all, and the father in him. Well, the father died when he was very young, so his mother coddled him, so he really loved his mother a lot. And so he reached out, and that was that, yeah.
0: And you said she appeared to him at his home? I mean, he saw, what, full-on apparitions or what?
1: No, just little indications, you know, movement of, whispers or something when he was partially asleep. The frame moving a little bit, though. Little indications, like he would, when he would come home, things would be set up in a certain way, and then when you come back, things would be like a picture would be moved or something like that. So she was definitely there with him because he longed for her, and she knew it. So that was the situation there.
0: And had this gotten out that he was interested in the paranormal, that he was attending seances and so forth, do you think that would have damaged his career, or did it get out?
1: The seances and the spiritual stuff and the occult stuff was very popular in the 1920s. They had little secret little places they would go. I think they knew about it, though, but I don't think it really would have done much, because he wasn't really doing anything that was abnormal, anything that would be considered to be something that was wrong. He was just really trying to seek out communication with his mother and his spirit guide. But Natasha, I think she definitely dove a little bit deeper into it, though. But it was very, very popular in the 20s, and it went on until like the 60s, 70s. It was a very, and I said, Harry Houdini did the same thing, but very interested in this type of thing. And it was publicly known, but I don't think it would have done anything, because he wasn't doing anything wrong.
0: Right, right. That's right. Harry Houdini and his wife, Bess, had arranged before he died that he would try to reach out to her with a secret message, and she went to a psychic. And it's disputed as to whether that was a successful after-death communication or not. I've sort of read both sides.
1: Mm-hmm.
0: What other aspects of the supernatural was Valentino involved in? Was he interested in things like astral projection?
1: He was interested in that as well. And he was also interested in other things. He dibble dabbled a little bit with Ouija boards and stuff like that. You know, the problem with these accounts, though, is that they're not ground solid proof. These are just, they could be speculations, they could be truth. We don't know. But he dabbled in it, though. But it wasn't something that, I mean, astral projection, actually, when you think about it, though, Natasha, when Rudy died, there's a thing called automatic writing or whatever. They write on a yellow piece of paper, and they're supposed to get guidance, and they write stuff down. And he had mentioned that he was in the astral world, and that it was hard to become adapted to living in that world, because he was so attached to living as a physical being and living in at the Falcon Lair. But he was, at the same time, he said he was content. So, yeah, so there was definitely there was some system belief in that as well, yeah.
0: Well, when we come back, we can talk about Valentino in New York in August of 1926, and he collapses in a hotel, and we'll find out what happened. Giovanni Stico is my guest, and he is a filmmaker, producer, director, author. And we'll also find out about his late father, Johnny Stark, a 1950s Hollywood rock and roll and rockabilly pioneer who really helped plant the fascination for Giovanni with Rudolph Valentino. The new book is A Single Rose, The Life and Times of Rudolph Valentino and The Lady in Black. Back with more of our conversation right here on Coast to Coast AM.

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9: Now a look at the 9 News forecast for central Wisconsin. During the overnight hours, clear and cold for this time of year. Temperatures dropping to near 40. For the day Monday, becoming mostly sunny. Then clouds will return in the afternoon, and there is a chance of late day rain or thunderstorms. Monday's highs will be in the upper 60s. Clearing out for Tuesday, leaving us with a partly sunny and breezy day, 70 to 75. For Wednesday, partly sunny. Again, a chance of late day showers, upper 60s. And for Thursday, partly sunny skies, temperatures in the low 70s. Get weather updates anytime at WSAU.com/weather. That's the 9 News forecast on AM 550, FM 99.9, and in Wausau at 95.1 FM WSAU.

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1: Welcome back. The Raspberries Go All the Way. Its famously suggestive title got it banned by the BBC, but helped turn Eric Carmen and the Raspberries into power pop royalty. Something spectacular is happening 45 million light years away. Astronomers have spotted a new supernova in the spiral galaxy NGC 7331 in Pegasus. And astrophotographers around the world are scrambling to capture it before it fades. Again, it's called SN 2026 AAIV. Such a romantic name. And it's a type LA supernova, the catastrophic destruction of a white dwarf star. Now, you won't spot this one with the naked eye, but with a large telescope or even some smart telescopes, you may actually be able to photograph the light from a star that exploded 45 million years ago. Imagine. Think about that. The light reaching us tonight began its journey when our distant ancestors hadn't even appeared. You can read more of this story in the In the News section up at coasttocoastam.com. 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With Captain Ron, Joshua P. Warren, Sandra Champlain, Heidi Hollis, and the late, great Ian Punnett. 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Hollywood's first great sex symbol died suddenly at age 31. But Rudolph Valentino's story may not have ended there. Giovanni Sticco, The Lady in Black, and a century-old Hollywood mystery, next on Coast to Coast AM.
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0: And we are back with Giovanni Sticco and his new book, A Single Rose, The Life and Times of Rudolph Valentino and the Lady in Black. So, Giovanni, take us back to New York City, August 1926. He's 31 years old. What happens when he suddenly becomes desperately ill?
1: Well, basically, he was there promoting a movie, Son of the Sheik, and he was staying at the Ambassador Hotel when he collapsed from evidently what is known as, you know, peritonitis or ulcer issues. And that was on August 23rd, 1926. He was rushed to the hospital, and they had thought it might have been some other issues. He was misdiagnosed, and the what seemed to be a successful surgery was not successful, and unfortunately he didn't live that much longer. I believe he lived only for like about a week or a little bit under, and because he died of sepsis. And it just, in those days, they didn't have penicillin. They didn't have any kind of antibiotics though. So it was a losing battle for him. And it caused it was chaos in the world, media, people waiting outside to hear news about how he was doing. And when he passed away, it was just, it was so sad.
0: So again, he survives the operation initially, and there seems to be some genuine optimism, like he was bouncing back. Did his doctors actually believe he was going to recover?
1: They did believe so. But what happened was that it got infected and the sepsis kicked in and the poison went in his body, though. And he just started, he got very, very ill, and there was nothing they could do. They thought it would be successful. They misdiagnosed him with something else instead. And they thought it was a successful surgery, but evidently it wasn't, because that sepsis came into his body. And in those days, they didn't have a cure for that. Like now.
0: Right.
1: You can, yeah, you're fine. But then 1926, there was no cure for that.
0: Right. And before he died, though, something extraordinary is happening outside the hospital. You've got thousands of people gathering, sending flowers, telegrams, prayers. I mean, how unprecedented was that public vigil?
1: Well, I think this was like a one of a kind situation. I don't think anybody had ever, this had never happened to anybody before. I mean, he was the first one. It was so unusual because he captured their hearts, and it was crazy. They had police there on horses. It was chaotic, and people were just, so much tribute was given to him though. And I've never heard of anything like that ever happening. Not even with Elvis. I mean, Elvis to an extent, but this was just one of, it's historical what happened.
0: Right, right. So, did he understand that he was dying at a certain point?
1: Yeah, he did. Yeah, when he was really getting gravely ill, he was actually, the five doctors had to convince him that he needed to go to the hospital, the doctor, and he kept saying, "No, I'll be okay. I'll just take some medicine, whatever." Until, you know, they kind of said, "You need to go." And he was going to go, but then he collapsed. And so, but toward the end, he knew he was dying. He was very ill. He was only like a little over 100 pounds. He was usually about 165. And then he knew it was his time. And then he died. Yeah.
0: What do we know about his final hours or his final words? Do we know what they were?
1: There was a famous quote, I believe he had said, though, but his final hours is basically, he was visited by a few people, though, and he had said that he was feeling better, that he was going to make a recovery and whatever that case may be. But to be quite frank, though, Valentino knew that he was going to die young. I don't know who, he had an intuition or a spirit guide, but he knew he was going to die young. And the last days of his life was very tragic. And then he died suddenly, because there's no way he could have beaten that poisoning in his body. Yeah.
0: And when news broke that Valentino was dead, what happened outside the funeral home in New York?
1: Oh my God, it was chaotic. It was there was 100,000 people outside. They rode up. It might have been a little over 100,000, seven blocks, no, 11 blocks of people in line waiting to see, you know, the wake. And there were police officers there. Media was there. It was absolute pandemonium what was going on there. I mean, it was, It was in all the newspapers, Valentino dead at 31. And they actually, for 3 days they did this. 3 days of people coming to view the body after he passed away, yeah.
0: I heard there was rioting in the streets.
1: Yeah, there was rioting. They were throwing chairs through the funeral parlor's windows, and they were going nuts, and some women had

0: You got to assess him. When he was on screen and the women would look at him, it was like he was talking to them. And they identify that. He became like their fantasy boyfriend or whatever. And when he died, they took it in a way that if they were actually dating him or what, they were fascinated by him, obsessed with him, though. So, yeah, and they just, it was hard to cope. It was very, very hard. People were crying in the streets. Women, I'm sure men were crying too, you know. It was so devastating to lose somebody because he was so unique, you know, and it was a very sad day for him.
1: So now I want to get into Dietra Flame. Who was she?
0: She was a friend of she was a friend of Rudy's. Her parents knew Rudy back in 1919. And he was, you know, like he was making movies. In 1919, he was making a movie called The Eyes of Youth. And what happened was is that her parents said to Rudy, you know, our daughter is very ill. And it was a hospital out in Pasadena. And they said, you know, we would be honored, Rudy, if you could go and see our daughter. And she's a big fan of yours. And so he said, oh, absolutely. I will absolutely go and see her. And he went to the hospital with, he would always bring her a single rose or to see her. And so for a week or a month, I believe, every day he'd go and she got better and better. And they talked a lot and they laughed and they had a good time and stuff until she got better. And the famous thing is he said that, she says, am I going to die? And he said, no, you're not going to die. You're going to live a long, long life. And he said, if one of us should die, whether it be me or you, that we promise each other we'll bring a single rose to your grave or crypt or whatever it is, though. But evidently, they made a pact with each other. And so she kept that legacy of going every year of his anniversary, his death anniversary. And they became friends a little bit after that. I'm sorry.
1: Go ahead. No. And so the idea here is that the woman that began visiting the crypt where Valentino was laid to rest, veiled in black. You couldn't see her face. She was all dressed in black with a veil, carrying one single rose. That was Dietra Flame or Flamme.
0: It was. Well, you know, technically, it was her. But there are other claims that there were other ladies in black, but she's the most famous one. She was the one that people identified as being the original Lady in Black, but she wasn't the first Lady in Black though. First Lady in Black was Pola Negri when she made that big ordeal, which was almost comical, at Rudy's funeral. But she was the one that most people identified with, yeah.
1: And who was she?
0: Pola Negri was Rudolph Valentino's fiance. She was also a very, very famous actress. She was originally from Poland. She came to Hollywood and she became a big, big star. And they were in love. And this relationship happened right after or a little bit before Valentino's divorce in 1925 from Natasha Rumbova. Yeah.
1: And my understanding is neither his recently divorced from Natasha. Was she at his bedside when he died, and was his fiance at his bedside? Neither of them.
0: Yeah, they were both in different places. They were not there. But the funeral, like I said, the funeral was in New York. So yeah, Natasha was abroad at the time when she got the phone call So they were not there. But Pola did go to the funeral, but just was not there during that time of when he was at the hospital. I don't know why that was, but. Yeah, I mean, it wouldn't have been enough time because in those days they didn't have airplanes. He had to take a boat or a train, and it would have taken.
1: Well, yeah, there was just in its infancy, you know, transatlantic flights and so forth. Lindbergh in 1927. That's right. So, and why the veil? Why the secrecy? Was Dietra Flame? Why was she trying to hide her identity, or why the black veil?
0: I personally feel that she did that just to kind of, it was just her way of, I think she just didn't want to be identified who she was. And I think the black thing is obviously the whole thing of the mourning process, though. It might have been her just, I don't know. I think it might have been, I don't know if it, it might have been also.

0: So I think, I would just think that was just her thing. It was her, it was what she wanted to do. She might have been influenced by Pola Negra, that outfit. She said, I'm going to carry that on. And it kind of concealed her identity. And I forgot to mention that when I was a child, though, we bypassed, when we were entering the cemetery, we saw another lady in black, but I don't think it was her. It might have been somebody else who carried on legacy. Yeah.
1: So when your father, Johnny Stark, took you to Hollywood Memorial Park to visit Valentino's crypt, you don't remember this, but he later told you that the woman in black arrived, the lady in black?
0: She was coming in and we were leaving. And she passed by him. He kind of stopped and then he turned back and looked, and she stopped also. And then she kind of turned to the side and then she walked out. I don't think, because this is what it was. She stopped going to these death anniversaries around 1954, and then she came back in 1977. I don't think it was her. It might have been somebody else that was carrying on the torch while her absence was, evident. Yeah.
1: Right, right. And is there still a lady in black delivering a rose to Valentino's crypt?
0: Oh yeah, yeah. It's becoming like a tradition. Yeah, all these. In fact, every year on his death anniversary, which is hosted by Sylvia Valentino, who's become a friend of mine, that's Valentino's niece, a lot of women come dressed in black, and they go there to pay homage, and it's become like a tradition. Yeah.
1: I want you to tell me a little bit more about your father, Johnny Stark. I mean, again, he was this rockabilly pioneer, early, pioneer of rock and roll. He was fascinated with Valentino. He would take you to the Valentino's crypt when you were very young.
0: 40 times. I said, why, Dad? Why 40 times? I said, 40. What was the fascination? He says, I don't know. My father died, and I just became, maybe because Valentino was a strong figure, I could look up to him and whatever. And I says, I said, Dad, why do you take me? Why do you take me to the park? I got all these pictures of me wondering, where am I? I'm hanging out in a cemetery. So, but that was his thing. And so, yeah, he was fascinated with Valentino. Yeah, more so.
1: But tell me about who your father was and how he got involved in the music business and the people that he associated with and all the rest. Yeah.
0: Well, my father was a Jersey kid from New Jersey, and he was, he knew from day one that he wanted to be a singer. When his mother died, when he was nine, his father needed, his father said that my son needs some distractions. So my grandfather took my dad to a vocal coach that taught opera, and his name was Henry Armanti. And Henry Armanti was a friend of Enrico Caruso and also learned opera from Enrico Caruso, and he also performed at the Met or something like that. And that's where my father got his vocal training from. And my father was a child prodigy. And that's why he was able to sing all different genres of music, because of that teaching from Henry Armanti in New Jersey.
1: Wow, he learned from Caruso's coach?
0: Yeah, he learned from Enrico Caruso's, Enrico Caruso had a student, and his name was Henry Armanti.
1: So he learned from Caruso's student.
0: Correct. And actually, Caruso and Henry had met maybe like in the late 1918, 19, because Caruso died like in, 1822 or something like that. So my father learned. And so when my father got the training from Henry Armanti, that's when he really said, you know what? I got something gold here. And man, I'll tell you, my father hit like a four, what's it called? Four octave or something like that, where he just phenomenal. Fantastic. He was very well trained.
1: And he came out to Hollywood, and who are some of the people that he rubbed shoulders with in sort of the golden age of Hollywood?
0: Well, he came out to Hollywood from Jersey, working at a can factory in 56, and his first friend that he became very good friends with was a very young Gordon Lightfoot.
1: And Gordon, the Canadian connection. Yeah.
0: Gordon Lightfoot came out to Hollywood, and Gordon Lightfoot was signed to do a couple of records, I think maybe two or three records, with his band, the Four Winds, and they became friends. But Gordon Lightfoot didn't stay too long in L.A. But they hung out, and Gordon really had a deep appreciation for my father's range of singing. And his style, and they hung out in Hollywood. And they used to go to the Brown Derby. And then my father was introduced because of his agent. His agent's name was Al Simms. He was introduced because Al Simms was connected to Eddie Cochran. So then my father became friends with Eddie Cochran.
1: Wow. 30 Flight Rock, right?
0: Yeah, exactly.
1: Wow, one of the real pioneers of rock and roll.
0: Absolutely.
1: Eddie Cochran.
0: Yeah. Until he passed away.
1: And how long did your father continue performing and recording?
0: Up until his late 70s. Up until his late 70s, he kept going. But historically, I meant all throughout the 50s, the 60s, and 70s, it just kept on getting better and better and better what he was doing. It was amazing.
1: And the last time he took you to see Rudolph Valentino's Crypt, you remember?
0: I was probably about, maybe, I'd say about 12, 13 years old. And I kind of kept the tradition going on after that, you know.
1: All right, when we come back, we'll talk about, after Valentino's passing, all of the incidents of hauntings and ghostly apparitions and the like that were attributed to Valentino, both at the Ambassador Hotel, where he passed away, and Falcon's Lair, his home. Giovanni Stico stays with us as we talk about Rudolph Valentino right here on Coast to Coast AM.
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2: Shipping talks called off. I'm Sue Guzman, Fox News. A planned meeting between Iran and Oman about the Strait of Hormuz for today has been postponed. The latest from Fox's Kevin Core.
3: The talks were set to address the status of the Strait of Hormuz. Oman and Iran have been negotiating a deal on managing shipping through the vital waterway, but Iran wants ships to pay transit fees, something Oman obviously opposes. Now, the meeting was postponed at the request of regional countries like Bahrain, who are already planning not to attend, citing its lack of diplomatic relations with Tehran. This comes as traffic through the strait remains relatively low amid continued U.S.-Iran fighting and attacks on vessels in that waterway. And for those of you who are wondering, yes, a U.S. naval blockade on Iranian ports remains in place. As for diplomatic efforts to end the fighting, they remain stalled, though the president says Iran wants to make a deal.
2: And the president was asked by reporters on Sunday as he left Ireland about the latest negotiations with Iran.
4: Iran wants to make a deal so bad. They're calling constantly. They want to make a deal. They got to make the right deal. I'm not going to make a deal that's no good.
2: As he left, the president had a surprise announcement for Ireland after getting requests to remove U.S. tariffs on Irish whiskey.
4: On behalf of the United States of America, I am going to take the tariffs off.
2: And some scary moments for the Republican gubernatorial candidate in Washington. The small plane he was riding in Saturday forced to make an emergency landing in Lake Wausau on Saturday.
5: I signed up for the job to be governor of the state of Wisconsin a year ago. It was right here in Wausau a year ago that I announced, and I'm going to finish that job because there's a whole lot of people in Wisconsin that are counting on me.
2: Now, Tiffany and the pilot were able to swim to safety and walked away with only minor injuries. 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
2: A possible rate increase by Federal Reserve Chair Kevin Warsh could come this week. More from Fox's Grinnell Scott.
9: The Federal Reserve's Open Markets Committee will consider adjusting interest rates this week. Some are anticipating a hike. National Economic Council Director Kevin Hassett on Fox News Sunday said the president doesn't plan to influence this decision.
10: If it's a rate hike, the president will, you know, I'm sure he's not going to be super happy about it, but he will defend the independence of Kevin Warsh above all.
9: Hassett did say if it were him, because the momentum of inflation has dropped, he'd be hesitant to increase the rate. Hassett was a finalist to be the new Fed chair before deciding to stay at the White House. Grinnell Scott, Fox News.
2: Midwest residents are being urged to monitor the weather as severe weather will target the region. Details from Fox's Marianne Rafferty.
11: The Midwest is bracing for more heavy rain, strong winds, and severe storms this week, raising the risk of flash flooding. Forecasters warn 3 to 5 inches of rain could fall across Iowa and southern Minnesota, where soils are already saturated. And 2 to 3 inches are possible from Chicago to Omaha. All that rain could cause rivers and streams to rise rapidly Residents are being urged to monitor weather alerts and avoid flooded roads.
2: Damaging winds and heavy rain are the primary concerns for these storms. Law enforcement officers met an American Airlines flight when it landed at Miami International Airport this weekend. The response followed reports of a female passenger undressing and behaving indecently during the flight. American Airlines Flight 1779 departing Baltimore Washington International Friday night, 2 hours late. And according to reports, the lead flight attendant alerted the crew that the woman in a seat had completely undressed and was engaging in these indecent acts in view of nearby passengers. That passenger was reportedly then taken into custody shortly after the plane landed. I'm Sue Guzman. This is Fox News.
12: Now a look at the 9 News forecast for central Wisconsin. During the overnight hours, clear and cold for this time of year. Temperatures dropping to near 40. For the day Monday, becoming mostly sunny. Then clouds will return in the afternoon, and there is a chance of late day rain or thunderstorms. Monday's highs will be in the upper 60s. Clearing out for Tuesday, leaving us with a partly sunny and breezy day, 70 to 75. For Wednesday, partly sunny. Again, a chance of late day showers, upper 60s. And for Thursday, partly sunny skies, temperatures in the low 70s. Get weather updates anytime at WSAU.com/weather. That's the 9 News forecast on AM 550, FM 99.9, and in Wausau at 95.1 FM WSAU.

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1: Welcome back. America, Ventura Highway. Now, the Ventura Freeway is real, of course, but there's no official Ventura Highway. Dewey Bunnell of America dreamed up the name from a childhood California road trip. For all the T-Rex skeletons we've dug up, there's something scientists have almost never found, a trail of its footprints. Until now, researchers in North Dakota have confirmed four enormous T-Rex tracks, each about 3 feet long, stretching across 23 feet of ancient ground. They're more than 66 million years old, and they suggest this particular T-Rex was simply strolling along roughly the pace of a human walking. For one brief moment, you're not looking at its bones. You're literally following in the footsteps of a T-Rex. You can read more of this story in the news section of coasttocoastam.com. Well, you've heard George Norrie explore the unexplained on the radio. Now you can watch him do it. Strange Universe with George Norrie takes on UFOs, consciousness, ancient mysteries, life and death, and some of the biggest unanswered questions about who we are and what else might be out there. It's Strange Universe with George Norrie, streaming now on Spark TV. You can find it at strangeuniverse.show. Strangeuniverse.show. Rudolph Valentino died in 1926, but some say he never really left. Ghostly sightings, strange encounters at Falcon Lair, the Ambassador Hotel, and beyond. Giovanni Stico takes us inside the haunting afterlife of Hollywood's first great screen idol. 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

0: Giovanni Stico is with us, filmmaker, producer, director, author, the son of Johnny Stark, the rock and roll rockabilly pioneer. And Giovanni is the author of a brand new book called A Single Rose, The Life and Times of Rudolph Valentino and the Lady in Black. So after Valentino's death in August of 1926, we're talking 100 years ago now, just over 100 years, there was, his home, his sanctuary, Falcon Lair. Tell us about Falcon Lair. Did he build it? What was it like?
1: Actually, he didn't build it. He actually bought it from a real estate guy in 1925. And he only lived in the house for about a year. It was the real estate guy and another gentleman who actually designed this Spanish style villa with it was about 4 acres. And
0: I have to get you to speak up, Giovanni. I can barely hear you.
1: Can you hear me now?
0: Yes.
1: Okay. I got to get closer. Yeah. So yeah, he bought it. He only lived there for about a year, and he bought it from a realtor for $175,000 at the Falcon Lair. But he didn't. Like I said, it was only about a year that he lived there before his passing.
0: And what was it like? What did this place look like?
1: Oh, it was his safe haven. It was his little paradise. He called it paradise there. He had quiet time. He could do horseback riding. He could be with his animals. He could do fencing. He really loved being at home because the pressures of being a celebrity, he had to be somewhat of a recluse. So that was his safe haven. He had parties there. He cooked a lot. Worked on his cars. He absolutely loved living there. It was a very big place too.
0: Yeah, roughly how many rooms do we know?
1: But I believe they said it was about 16 rooms. It was big.
0: 16 rooms, right?
1: Yeah, it was a big place. Yeah, and but he the problem there is that he wasn't around. He was out a lot. A lot of times he was promoting movies and stuff. So when he did spend time at the house, he really cherished it a lot.
0: But Falcon Lair has a substantial ghost lore surrounding mm-hmm. Valentino. What are some of the accounts of people either seeing Valentino's ghost or maybe hearing, you know, strange knocks on the walls and so forth? When did that start? Almost immediately?
1: I think the house went up for, they started renting it or something like that. There were multiple owners, but yes, you're right. One of them was Harry Carey, a famous silent film star who had seen his ghost, had heard weird noises, jazz music being played, knocking on the wall and closing of doors and whispers and that sort of thing. And it really, really scared a lot of people to go there. But at the same time, I think people probably more lured to going there because of these, I guess it was their way of being closer to Valentino. And it went on to other people as well. You know, he wasn't the first, but it was very scary, you know?
0: And you mentioned Harry Carey, who was a very famous, he started out in silent films. He played in a lot of Westerns into the 30s and the 40s. Mm-hmm. Was it at Falcon Lair that Harry Carey saw Valentino's ghost, or was that at the Ambassador Hotel in New York where Valentino collapsed?
1: Well, no, it was at Falcon's Lair. It was at Falcon's Lair.
0: Where okay.
1: He rented that place out, and it was notorious as probably one of the most haunted houses in Hollywood, in L.A. I mean, it's notoriously haunted. It was notoriously haunted, and it continued on for years because, you see, when he died, I guess he didn't want to, I mean, though he was, you know, on the other side, I mean, he could easily, you know, have stayed there as well, you know, as a spirit. But he was very attracted to that home. He loved living there. And so he wanted to, you know, when people would come over, he never tried to do anything wrong or scare them. It was just, you know, he was just there. And fair warning to those who would stay there that they would experience some type of paranormal activity. And the other one was the lady who actually bought the house, Doris Duke. She was a tobacco, her father was a tobacco, kind of like he was a tobacco, big, huge company, and she lived there. And from 1953 into the 80s, notorious hauntings, her and her butler saw images of him in a gear like when you go horseback riding. And all those types of things. And
0: equestrian kind of outfit. Yeah, they saw Valentino. His ghost.
1: Yeah, Because yes, they saw his ghost. Yeah. Now, if it was me, I mean, I would have ran. I would not have stayed in that house. I'd be scared. But he went on for years.
0: What happened to Felton's Lair? Is it still in Hollywood?
1: No, they tore it down in 2006. They tore it down. It was just, well, they tried to repair it, though, but there was just so much water damage and there was stuff in the house that they just felt it's going to be a loss. It would be a lot of money being spent. And, you know, realtor, you know, people were like buying out land in Beverly Hills and they, you know, it was a hot commodity for land. But also, a lot of construction guys and people that were, you know, fixing up the place as they were trying to do so, they also experienced weird things happening in the house. Things would move and they would chalk it out and they'd come back and something would, you know, would be in a different place. Or the piano lid would be closed and then they'd come back and it would be lifted up and they would hear piano music in other rooms that scared them. Some left, some stayed. It was scary.
0: And there's a story in the book. Is Siddhartha, is that your son?
1: That's my son, yeah.
0: Your son. Didn't he see, you took him to the Hollywood Memorial Park to see Valentino's crypt, and didn't he see a ghost?
1: Yeah, he inherited what my father inherited. My father was psychic. He could see ghosts and cold spots, and he inherited. I inherited a little bit, though, and he turned back and he looked, and he saw what appeared to be some type of an apparition in the distance, yeah. Because Rudolph Valentino was notorious for visiting his grave. He used to say that he loved when people would bring him roses and flowers. He really appreciated his fans, and especially the female fans. And also his dog was seen running around in that mausoleum area, which is kind of strange. But yeah, he used to visit there. And he probably periodically, he knows that people come to see him, and he loves when people visit him, yeah.
0: So people still report seeing Valentino's ghost?
1: Some do, and some people have done little seances and stuff like that. They've claimed to have seen him or felt the presence of him, cold spots, that type of thing, though. It doesn't surprise me that why wouldn't he want to be there? He loved his fans and stuff like that. And I think, yeah, my son has the ability to see things that, what is it called, sixth sense or something of that caliber.
0: Yes.
1: So I've seen ghosts, but they're always like through the corner of your eye, if you know what I'm talking about. But some people can see it much longer.
0: And have you ever seen Valentino's ghost?
1: No, I've never seen his ghost, but my son claimed to have seen it. But I've seen other strange things, you know, spirits and anomalies and stuff like that. But I didn't have a chance to see his ghost.
0: So your son saw someone who might have been Valentino, a ghost. How did he identify him? Did you like show him a picture? This is Rudolph Valentino, and he said, "Yeah, that's what I saw," or "That's who I saw."
1: He had known what Valentino looked like and that sort of thing. It was a young Valentino. Probably even prior to 1926, more of a much more healthier Valentino, maybe around 1921, 1920. And he says as he walked, he turned and he saw something in the distance that kind of smiled and kind of waved at him, though. It's hard to believe it, though, but these things really do happen. They really do happen, though. And it's just talking about it, it's like my hair standing on my arms because he's known for visiting his grave. Yeah, he's known for it.
0: Is he still at the Hollywood Memorial Park, or did they move his body, or where is he now?
1: And they still say that, like, yeah, he's still there. He's actually in her husband, Jim Mathis's husband's spot. They still say that he's temporarily borrowing it still. After 100 years later, I don't think he's going anywhere. I think he's going to stay.
0: Because he didn't have a burial plot, so no, the screenwriter June Mathis gave him her husband's?
1: The husband's crypt, and they got a divorce. But Natasha had wanted, she offered to put her family's, they had some plot areas in upstate New York or something, and they said, well, we can let me put Rudy there. And then the studio or somebody, family member said, family said, no, we're going to go with June Mathis's. They voluntarily, but Valentino was actually buried first in June Mathis's crypt. And then when she died the following year, then they did the switch over. And then he just stayed there, and that was it. He didn't have much liquid money. He was very, very bad with money, but he did have assets. But he didn't plan his funeral out, but he planned other things out, like who was going to get what. But I don't, maybe he didn't expect this to happen so quickly. exactly, but I don't know.
0: Why do you suppose he was haunting Falcon's Lair, and why is he still hanging around? Is there unfinished business?
1: No. Sometimes some people, I as I said before, he loved living there. And sometimes it's hard to say goodbye to the physical world. And sometimes, I'm not saying necessarily him, but some people, they don't want to cross over. They like where they're at. They're familiar with it. They're familiar with family there. And when they go to the other side, sometimes they're confused. Like Rudy said to Natasha that he felt confused. They didn't know what was going on. He was slowly adapting to it, though, but it was so vastly different that he missed his life as a, you know, as a physical person. And I think he just really loved the amenities of living there. And but I don't know if since they tore it down in 2006, though, I don't know. I know there's some of they did something to the place, but I don't know if his spirit is still there. But there's some parts of the building that are still there.
0: Yeah, the horse barns, I think.
1: The barns and like the front edge, the gate, that's still there, and there's some other little things. Yeah.
0: Have you been to Falcon's Lair, or at least the property?
1: No, I've never been there. But my dad used to go there all the time. My dad really liked Valentino. He used to go there, but he never was invited inside. He never was able to go inside.
0: You mentioned your dad, Johnny Stark. He met Gordon Lightfoot. Did he meet or hang around any of the other, you know, great rock and roll pioneers like Chuck Berry or Elvis, or you mentioned Eddie Cochran? Anyone else he rubbed shoulders with?
1: He rubbed shoulders with, Gene Vincent when he did the Louisiana Hayride. He opened up for Gene Vincent in Shreveport or something like that.
0: Shreveport, Louisiana. Yes. The Louisiana Hayride.
1: Yeah, he opened up for Gene Vincent. He went backstage, and Gene Vincent was there. And he said, "Johnny, man, I'll tell you, man, you really knocked him down. And you are something else, but you're going to make it big, Johnny." And then my dad was so pleased to hear that from Gene Vincent. And he remembers seeing Gene Vincent walk off, and he said, "Johnny, you're going to be okay." And then Gene Vincent just walked up on the stage. The lights were everywhere, and people were screaming for Gene Vincent. And that was a very, very memorable part of my dad's life. And Gene Vincent was the other person, Gordon Lightfoot, Eddie Cochran. I mean, he had met other people through the years. He did a gig with Frankie Avalon and Connie Francis in Baltimore in the 50s, and then he did a gig with Richie Valens in downtown LA, and that's before he died. And he did something. Wow. He did a gig with in Jersey in the 70s with Little Anthony Imperials. It was called the Downbeat.
0: Yes.
1: The Downbeat Club.
0: Wow. Did you ever hear the story of Richie Valens? He was performing. He was when he was in high school in Southern California. He used to perform for his friends. He would take his guitar to school, and he would play under the same tree in the schoolyard, and all his friends would gather around and they'd listen to him sing. Well, one day Richie Valens was away from school because he was attending his grandfather's funeral. And that very day there was a plane crash, a mid-air collision between two planes right over the school. And the debris from these planes came pouring down out of the sky. And I believe they killed some of the students. Some of them were underneath that tree where Richie used to sit and play for his friends. Can you imagine?
1: I know that's so tragic. I never heard that story, because the only thing I really know about Richie is La Bamba, the movie. But that is crazy, though. I mean, you never know. I mean, you never know.
0: Well, he was so afraid of flying, and yet he was so afraid of flying, and yet he got on that plane with Buddy Holly and the Big Bopper in February of 1959. He wasn't supposed to be on that plane. He was supposed to be on the bus, but he won a coin toss for the last seat on the plane. Mm-hmm. And when he won that coin toss, he said, "Oh, I've never won anything." And then, of course, tragedy ensued.
1: Yeah, he was sick. He was sick. He had gotten a cold on a bus or something. And he said, they said, "Yeah, man, it'll be cool. Man, it'll be nice and warm," or something like that, on the plane. And I think they crashed somewhere like in Iowa or something.
0: In a cornfield. Yes. Right after performing at the surf ballroom.
1: Yeah, exactly. My dad has said that Ritchie Valens was I once asked my dad, I said, how was Ritchie Valens? He said, Ritchie Valens was very, very humble. He was a very, very nice guy. He was young. He was like 17 years old or something. My dad was a few years older than him. So, yeah.
0: Hmm. We're going to open up the phone lines and take questions and comments when we come back about Rudolph Valentino. Again, the book is A Single Rose, The Life and Times of Rudolph Valentino and the Lady in Black. Now, was it the great niece of the Lady in Black, Sarah Green?
1: Sarah. Mm-hmm. Yes.
0: She reached out to you or you found her? How did that happen?
1: Actually, I found her on Facebook. She belongs to the We Never Forget Rudolph Valentino's website. She had made a public notice that she was the great niece of Dietrich Lemay. And then I reached out to her and I said I was trying to make a movie about, because ultimately my goal is to make a movie about Rudy and my from the book, based off the book. And she was very nice to me and she read my book and she said, my guy, I love him. Yeah.
0: And also the one of the descendants of Rudolph Valentino also supports the project.
1: That's Sylvia Valentino, the great niece of Rudolph Valentino. She loved the book. She loved
0: the great niece.
1: Mm-hmm.
0: All right. Well, we'll take a time out when we come back again. Questions and comments. You know what else I want to ask you about? This is quite a departure, but I know you've got a comic book out all about Area 51, and I know you've visited Area 51. Would you be good to talk about that as well when we come back, Giovanni?
1: Sure. Absolutely, absolutely.
0: Fantastic. All right, we'll do that. Giovanni Sticchi is with us. Sticco, my apologies. Giovanni Sticco, back with more of Coast to Coast right after this.

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15: Now a look at the 9 News forecast for Central Wisconsin. During the overnight hours, clear and cold for this time of year. Temperatures dropping to near 40. For the day Monday, becoming mostly sunny, then clouds will return in the afternoon, and there is a chance of late-day rain or thunderstorms. Monday's highs will be in the upper 60s. Clearing out for Tuesday, leaving us with a partly sunny and breezy day, 70 to 75. For Wednesday, partly sunny, again a chance of late-day showers, upper 60s. And for Thursday, partly sunny skies, temperatures in the low 70s. Get weather updates anytime at WSAU.com/weather. That's the 9 News forecast on AM 550, FM 99.9, and in Wausau at 95.1 FM WSAU.

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1: Hey, welcome back. Here's something you don't see every night. Two brilliant green fireballs, thousands of miles apart, within 48 hours. One streaked over Maryland and Virginia, rattling homes with a sonic boom. Then another tore across the Mediterranean between Spain and Mallorca, reportedly turning night into day. The European fireball was clocked at an astonishing 148,000 miles an hour. The eerie green color likely came from vaporized metals and ionized oxygen. And here's the kicker. Both appeared during the relatively minor Epsilon Perseid meteor shower, which normally doesn't put on anything like this kind of show. You can read more about this in the carousel up at coasttocoastam.com. 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UFOs, military secrets, and what may be hiding beyond the perimeter. 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

0: Giovanni, we spent the evening talking about Rudolph Valentino and seances and astral projection and sort of the supernatural side of old Hollywood. There's another side of your work that I think Coast listeners are going to love. You've actually traveled to Area 51 and you turned that fascination into a comic book called 51. So let's head out into the Nevada desert. What drew you there?
1: Well, I got into UFOs because of living in Las Vegas. That's where I started seeing UFOs and stuff. And I had a friend who said, you should check out Area 51. And every time I went out there, though, it was just, it's just interesting because there's like 98 people that live in Rachel, Nevada. It's very desolate. It's, there's nothing out there. It's just open range and you've got this little alien in place. But the thought that maybe there was something out there, an extraterrestrial highway, I kept going back and I said, you know, I want to make a movie out of this, which turned ultimately into a comic book. And I'm just so fascinated with Area 51 and the things I've seen out there are crazy, you know?
0: Hmm. And did you hang out at the airport and watch the Janet Airlines flights fly out of there and into Area 51?
1: Actually, I did. I shot some video footage. I wasn't on the property. I saw the plane parked. I saw the scientists come out and I videoed it. And I actually told, George Knapp about it. And George says, we appreciate you. We want to, you know, give that to us, but we're good on the video stuff. But for me, it was exciting to see that aircraft and see the, and all the windows are like blacked out. You can't see who's flying it. And they have their own separate winger or they have their own separate area where they park and you're not allowed, nobody's allowed to talk to them. And they come and they go and that's it. It's fascinating. That's right on South Las Vegas Boulevard.
0: So tell me about the first time you drove into that lonely stretch of Nevada desert. What did it feel like approaching one of the world's most famous restricted military installations?
1: It was actually, it's quite beautiful in the daytime. It's a lot of like, you know, hills and mountains and a lot of hills. And as I got closer and closer to things, I said to myself, this is really, really cool. And then, of course, there's the indications of alien things going on there. You have, of course, you've got the black mailbox, the fresh alien jerky shop. Then you started getting into the alien museum research facility. Then, of course, the painted rock and says something like, I want to believe or something like that. And then, of course, the little alien inn. And, of course, you've got the – but I never – I tried to go to the back – that I tried to go toward the Area 51 gates there, but we were driving an RV and it was too rough on the RV and the terrain was too tough and it was difficult to get out there, you know, that's the thing. But I just kept going out there and I said, I'm going to come up with an idea to make a movie and then of course to make the comic book. Yeah.
0: Did you see anything, any strange lights in the sky or anything? Oh, you couldn't explain
1: out
0: at Area 51? Tell me about it.
1: The last time I went out there, though, I decided to park my car. I went out to, you know, I had some food and I left the little alien inn and I went back up to the extraterrestrial sign and I parked my car there and I was listening to Coast. It was funny. There was always talking about UFOs and stuff. So I decided to go outside and it's freezing outside. That's Lincoln County. It's freezing out there in the winter. And I took my camera and I pointed up to the sky. Didn't see anything. But later when I looked at it, though, there were things zipping around in the sky. And that was on a Wednesday. And there's supposed to be some kind of strong activity that goes in on a Wednesday. And then, of course, another time I went there, I saw something that looked like a moon or something that kept getting smaller and smaller, kept on dropping down and down. And then this spiritual person, I don't know what it was, but as soon as that moon thing dropped down, this thing raced past the vehicle that was going, 60 miles an hour, and it zipped past me and then zipped down into a hill and vanished. And wow. I've seen orange orbs in the sky. I mean, that place is really heavily, I'm talking major extraterrestrial and paranormal is going on in Area 51. If anybody says it doesn't exist, everybody's got a story about Area 51, the residents that live there, the whole 98 people and the jerky guy.
0: You know, the jerky guy.
1: the jerky guy. And then that's what made me want to make, I made the movie. We were making the movie. Unfortunately, the investor passed away halfway filming it. And that starred Daisy De La Hoya from the TV show Rock of Love with Bret Michaels on VH1. I put her in it. And I also put her in the comic book as well.
0: Yeah, tell us about the comic book. How do we get it? And I mean, it's beautifully done.
1: Thank you. Thank you so much. Yeah. That's available on my Ko-Fi, store. You can get that one. I think
0: what's
1: that was
0: the,
1: your favorite
0: the,
1: one.
0: The Ko-Fi store? How do we
1: Ko-Fi,
0: get that?
1: There's a, I believe they put a link on your page. It's Ko-Fi is just a place where people can share independent, writers and creators to go there and purchase the book. And I put all my books on there where people can go and purchase digital books, no hard copies, and they can go in and out in a couple seconds and they got the book in the mail. I mean, in their email. Yeah.
0: And so if it's ko-fi.com. And then they just type in your name.

0: tells you what's going on tonight's show. Under websites, you'll see ko-fi.com/Giovanni Stico. All right. So the comic book is called 51. You've got another one called Anunnaki.
1: Mm-hmm, correct. Yeah. I got that. That's the other one that, actually I was, featured on, Comic Crusaders, owned by Al Mega. He's out of New York, and he did a lovely write-up about those, the Anunnaki and 51, and it said it's really. I like cinematic writing. I like to have people feel what I'm seeing, you know, because a lot of people can't go there. They can't go to. But the Anunnaki thing is about Pine Gap. It's not about Area 51, because supposedly there was an Anunnaki that had been seen roaming around in Pine Gap, Australia. So that gave me an idea to do another comic of that particular one as well as the
0: Pine 51. Gap in Australia. Is that what, is that the new Area 51? They call it Area 52?
1: No, it's like another Area 51. It's in, Alice Springs, Australia. It's been around for a long time. You know, a lot of Americans work there. It's been around there since maybe like the '50s or '60s. And anybody who asked them, so what do you do? What do you do in this Pine Gap area? Oh, we're just they never say that they're working for, we work for, Pine Gap at the Area 51, kind of like the second Area 51, place. And they always use some other excuse. They never admit they work there. So that's the thing about
0: that
1: place.
0: We're going to grab some calls. I think people want to also talk about Rudolph Valentino. So let's say hi to Allison in Portland, Maine. Allison, good morning. Welcome to Coast.
2: Oh, hi, thanks. You said a little bit in passing about Valentino's dog. I mean, I heard he was a really big animal lover, and that even one of his horses, Jaden, I think was his name, he was at his memorial service and everything. And could you just talk maybe about that, about his relationship to animals? And also, did Valentino and Houdini ever cross paths or anything? Did they know each other? Because just coincidentally, they died the same year, just a few months apart. And of course, they were both interested in various kinds of mysticism and stuff. So thank you.
0: Good questions, Allison. So first of all, Valentino's love for animals. She wants to hear more about that.
1: Yeah, Valentino was very, he loved, you know, he had dogs. He had horses, and he was like an animal lover, and that's something that Sylvia Valentino had mentioned to me, that it's so nice that you show the other side, that my uncle loved animals and he respected horses and any kind of animals. He was very, very kind to them though. And the second question is, did Valentino know Houdini? I don't know if he did, though. I never really looked into that aspect. Yes, there were some coincidences with the paranormal and the seances and stuff like that. But I don't know if they ever had crossed paths with each other, though. That's one thing I don't know about much. But I know that his dog, like I said before, was seen around the mausoleum area, running around as a spirit, and I thought that was kind of interesting, though. But he had a tremendous respect for animals. I also have a tremendous respect for. I love cats and dogs and all kinds of animals, and Valentin was a very kind guy. He loved people. He was very kind. He was very classy, and he just was an admirer of animal rights, and he loved animals, and that was a very kind side of him that was noticed by Sylvia. She said that my uncle was he loved animals tremendously. Yeah,
0: it is interesting. Houdini dies in he died Halloween 1926.
1: Yeah, correct.
0: Valentino died in August of 1926, but they both died of peritonitis.
1: Yeah,
0: isn't that interesting?
1: It is interesting. They said that Harry was like, he got punched in the stomach or something. Do you believe that story?
0: Yeah, he had this long-standing bet that he could take a punch from anybody. But someone snuck up, I think it was a student at McGill University, snuck up sort of and hit him before he was prepared. You know, he would sort of strengthen his abdominal muscles, getting prepared to take the punch, but he didn't have time. He wasn't prepared. And he got sort of sucker punched. And that he died from diffuse peritonitis.
1: Yeah, now there is a theory that the people believe that when Valentino fought that journalist for calling him a powder puff, that Valentino had also been punched as well. But we don't know if that was the reason
0: that's right. They had that boxing match on the roof of the Ambassador Hotel.

0: or he collapsed.
1: Right. Yeah. He wanted to prove that he wasn't just, you know, flash in the pants. He was trying to prove his manlyhood by, you know, justifying that was just a bunch of nonsense.
0: Right.
1: And he got punched too. And they, some people said it, that might have been the reason why as well. He got sucker
0: Isn't
1: punched.
0: That-
1: maybe, I, yeah.
0: Interesting, interesting. All right, let's say hi to Robert on the west of the Rockies in Omaha, Nebraska. I don't think that's
2: Mr. Giovanni, I'd like to ask you about the film biographies of Valentino. Did you enjoy both of them, and were there any major discrepancies that you noticed? You know, Hollywood always takes liberties with the truth, but is there any major discrepancies that you noticed?
1: As far as
0: in the biopics, these are biopics he's talking about.
1: Oh, biopics, yeah. I'll be quiet. I really didn't like any of them, and neither did the Valentino family. They thought it was, there was just, they didn't give, like the Anthony Dexter one, though. They didn't show Natasha and that. And the one that was done, that none of them, even Rudolph Nervier, I kind of didn't like them either. They didn't stick to the facts. It was all sugar-coated, and it just didn't seem right. So I really didn't like the movies much. So, I mean, Anthony Dexter did a good job, but what he had to work with was really not that good, you know. And the Valentino family sued the studio because of that. They didn't follow the story correctly. And and Gene Valentino, who was Rudy's nephew, he couldn't stand any of those movies. He didn't like any of them. So Sylvia said, "My God, Giovanni, your book is so nice. It's the first one that we really enjoy that really kind of sticks to the facts, but it has a certain a hybrid mode to it, though." But yeah, I didn't like any of the movies. I didn't. I thought they were just that they made movies weird in those days. You know, like Harry Houdini too. They said he died in a tank, and I don't know, whatever, he was doing a stunt. So not really.
0: I think that was that the one starring Paul Tony Michael Curtis. Glacier. Oh, there was another one with Paul Michael Glacier that played Houdini as well.
1: Yeah, there was a Tony Curtis. Was it Tony Curtis? No, Tony Curtis played him, who I actually met in Vegas. He was a lot of fun. I didn't like any of the Valentino movies, sadly. And there's been some new ones, but I'm not interested in watching the same thing over and over again. Yeah.
0: You sound like an old soul. Like, do you prefer movies from the 30s and the 40s?
1: I like the movies, some movies from the 20s. I've been watching a lot of Valentino movies, but, growing up in Hollywood, you know, I have a tendency to like older films up until the 80s is when it kind of stopped, especially horror movies and stuff like that. But, I have an old soul. That's what my dad said, that you have an old soul, you know, and, I'm so glad that he taught me all these things about movies, and it was a lot of fun, you know.
0: Favorite film from the 1930s, what would it be?
1: Favorite film of the 1930s, I would say Dracula, 1931.
0: The Universal Dracula with Bela Lugosi.
1: Yeah. My dad loved Bela Lugosi, and he loved Boris Karloff and The Mummy. So we used to sit around at night with candles and lay on bean bags and watch these old movies. And it was a lot of, my dad was so much fun. He really loved classic old movies, you know. And that's the thing. I learned all this from my dad. Yeah.
0: Would he have shared your passion for UFOs?
1: Yeah, because we saw one together in Vegas, maybe 15, 16 years ago, a mothership, the same UFO ship that Dan Aykroyd said that he saw, somewhere, I'm not sure where he said he had saw it. There was, somewhere. And, actually he talked about it with David Sarita on Coast to Coast. So he was a mothership that just sat there, and it just sat there. And yeah, so it was amazing.
0: What did your dad say when he saw that?
1: I said, "Dad, what do you think that is? What do you think is floating up there? What do you think is going on?" He says, "You know, Johnny, I don't know. I don't know what it is." And we got cameras, and those days cell phones were like the flip phones or whatever they were. And they tried to take pictures of it though, but it didn't move. It was like a fire in the sky with like lights blinking, and it stretched for miles. And so he did experience that UFO sighting with me. And it was Vegas is such a huge hotspot. Even in the city, Las Vegas, Mike, there's so many UFOs. I've seen tons of UFOs there. Amazing place. If you want to see UFOs, you go to Vegas.
0: I have never seen one. I've been talking about this stuff for over 30 years. I've never seen one.
1: You know who's the same? I know. It's funny. Is that Steven Spielberg has never seen a UFO either.
0: Huh. Again, Giovanni, how do we get a copy of A Single Rose, The Life and Times of Rudolph Valentino and The Lady in Black, as well as your comic books, Area 51 and Anunnaki.
1: Yeah, use a space. Just go to ko-fi.com if you want. You can go to the website here on Coast to Coast. But if you do it yourself, ko-fi.com, and just type in Giovanni Stico, and all my books will pop up.
0: All right, yeah, we've linked up to the website here at coasttocoastam.com.
1: Great.
0: Giovanni, great speaking with you again. Thank you so much.
1: Thank you so much. God bless you.
0: For George Norrie, George Knapp, Connie Willis, Lisa Garr, Rich Barra, Ryan Recker, Tom Danheiser, Dan Galati, Gina Salvati, Michael Cozio, Donna Walker, and Alex Fernandez, I'm Richard Serrett. Thank you for your ears and your voices, your beautiful voices. Until next time, so long for now.

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4: Tensions with Iran continue to grow. I'm Ted Linder, Fox News. This is a planned meeting between Iran and Oman about the Strait of Hormuz for today has been postponed. Fox's Kevin Cork.
5: The talks were set to address the status of the Strait of Hormuz. Oman and Iran have been negotiating a deal on managing shipping through the vital waterway, but Iran wants ships to pay transit fees, something Oman obviously opposes. Now, the meeting was postponed at the request of regional countries like Bahrain, who are already planning not to attend, citing its lack of diplomatic relations with Tehran. This comes as traffic through the strait remains relatively low amid continued U.S.-Iran fighting and attacks on vessels in that waterway. And for those of you who are wondering, yes, a U.S. naval blockade on Iranian ports remains in place. As for diplomatic efforts to end the fighting, they remain stalled, though the president says Iran wants to make a deal.
4: The Wall Street Journal is reporting that Iran is rebuilding its ballistic missile stockpile in underground facilities. And the president also addressing the war in Ukraine, the so-called Trump dividend, if Republicans sweep both chambers in the midterms. Less than 2 months away now. Fox's Alex Hogan with more on that.
6: Today, Trump telling reporters that he called Ukrainian President Volodymyr Zelensky to stop targeting Russian diesel infrastructure. In talking domestic issues, Trump today doubled down on his pledge to send every adult in the U.S. a $5,000 check if Republicans retain control of Congress in the midterm elections.
7: If the Republicans win, as I said, it's $5,000 to all adults in the country. Can easily handle that because we're taking in so much money.
6: The proposal has been met with bipartisan pushback as Democrats slam the administration over the state of the economy. They also say they don't buy the promise of these $5,000 checks.
4: Some economic experts say the proposal could add to the country's debt. 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
15: The 78th Annual Primetime Emmy Awards, hosted by Mariska Hargitay, air live from the Peacock Theater in downtown Los Angeles on NBC and Peacock, beginning at 8 Eastern. The medical drama The Pitt leads this year's field with 25 total nominations. In comedy, Hacks returns with 24, followed closely by newcomer Widow's Bay with 19 nominations. Some of the top contenders already picked up trophies after the first round of awards were handed out at the Creative Emmys last week.
16: There is something about these seafaring towns. The superstition is...
15: Widow's Bay currently leads with 8 Emmys, followed by 6 for DTF St. Louis, and The Pitt won 4. Michelle Polino, Fox News.
4: Today, Vice President J.D. Vance travels to the Midwest as part of the administration's efforts to tout manufacturing success. Fox's Jared Halpern.
17: Vice President J.D. Vance will visit a welding manufacturer in Olathe, Kansas, a suburb of Kansas City. He'll be joined by Republican Senator Roger Marshall. Marshall is up for re-election in November, but Kansas is considered a safe GOP seat. Vance will also meet with local law enforcement in Kansas City, Missouri, to tout cooperation with his White House anti-fraud task force. The White House credits the task force with stopping more than $50 billion in fraudulent payments. Missouri's congressional map remains in some doubt following a pair of emergency filings at the U.S. Supreme Court from state Republicans trying to overturn lower court rulings blocking more GOP-friendly districts. At the White House, Jared Halpern, Fox News.
4: And money being raised for the one lone holdout juror in the Lindsey Clancy murder trial who forced a mistrial in the highly charged case. A Gives and Go fundraiser has raised more than $100,000 for him so far, to be used for lawyers and for security. I'm Ted Lindner. This is Fox News.
18: Now a look at the 9 News forecast for central Wisconsin. During the overnight hours, clear and cold for this time of year. Temperatures dropping to near 40. For the day Monday, becoming mostly sunny. Then clouds will return in the afternoon, and there is a chance of late day rain or thunderstorms. Monday's highs will be in the upper 60s. Clearing out for Tuesday, leaving us with a partly sunny and breezy day, 70 to 75. For Wednesday, partly sunny. Again, a chance of late day showers, upper 60s. And for Thursday, partly sunny skies, temperatures in the low 70s. Get weather updates anytime at WSAU.com/weather. That's the 9 News forecast on AM 550, FM 99.9, and in Wausau at 95.1 FM WSAU.

0: Thanks for inviting me into your home, your long-haul truck, RV, camper, taxi, your parents' well-appointed basement with the simulated wood paneling, electric fireplace, and the painting of dogs playing poker. Your loft, that greasy spoon just off the interstate, and your cabin in the woods. Welcome to Coast AM, the very best in late night talk radio. I'm Richard Serrett, and tonight, this morning, I'm back home and coming to you live from the home studio in Old Thornhill, just north of Toronto. For decades, the UFO mystery has been dominated by eyewitnesses, radar returns, photographs, military encounters, and extraordinary stories. But tonight, we're going somewhere different, into the laboratory. What happens when you take some of the most sensational claims in the UFO world and put them under the microscope of molecular biology, genetics, and forensic science? Dr. Andreas Luke is a cellular biologist and genetic scientist who conducted postdoctoral research at Harvard Medical School and later served as a professor of medical biochemistry, genetics, and cell biology. And unlike most scientists with that resume, he's willing to investigate evidence that conventional science often won't touch. His new book, co-authored with Steve Aspen, is called Investigating the Impossible: Biology Offers New Answers and Insights. And some of his conclusions are astonishing. Those bizarre three-fingered Nazca mummies from Peru, the tiny bodies displayed before the Mexican Congress and ridiculed around the world as obvious fakes, Luke argues the scientific evidence points to something far stronger, far stranger. That at least some of these specimens appear to have been real, once living, biological organisms. But then, and this is crucial, he doesn't believe the available DNA evidence establishes that they came from another planet. Then there's the case of Australian Peter Khoury, who reported a bizarre encounter with two mysterious women, and afterward discovered strands of hair. When one was genetically tested, its mitochondrial DNA produced a combination associated with a very rare Chinese-Mongolian lineage, despite the women being described as strikingly blonde. And then comes perhaps the biggest question of all. Could an extraterrestrial species actually breed with human beings? Could the hybrids described by alleged abductees be biologically possible? Or are we using the wrong word entirely? Because Luke believes true human-alien hybridization would face almost impossible biological barriers. But genetic engineering, transgenesis, may be another matter altogether. Tonight, we're not asking you to believe. We're asking, what does the biology actually say? Dr. Andreas Luke joins us in hours one and two. Then, a century ago, Hollywood created its first great male sex symbol. And then at just 31 years old, Rudolf Valentino was dead. The hysteria that followed was unlike anything America had seen. Valentino wasn't simply a movie star. He was the great lover, the dark, exotic, impossibly handsome screen idol who helped define celebrity before Hollywood even understood what celebrity was. Women adored him. Men imitated him. Newspapers mocked him. Hollywood packaged him, exploited him, and turned an Italian immigrant named Rodolfo Guglielmi Valentino into a fantasy desired by millions. But behind that fantasy was a much more complicated man. A dancer who arrived in America with little money. A fiercely ambitious actor who became an international phenomenon. A man whose marriages became tabloid spectacles, whose masculinity was publicly attacked, and who privately complained that he no longer controlled his own life. And then came August 1926. Valentino suddenly collapsed in New York. Days later, he was dead. He was only 31. But that's where tonight's story really begins. Because after Valentino was placed inside a crypt at Hollywood Memorial Park, a mysterious woman began appearing at his grave. She wore black. Her face was hidden behind a veil. She spoke to no one, and she carried one red rose. She became known simply as the Lady in Black. Who was she? A secret lover? An obsessed fan? Or a woman keeping a deeply personal promise made to Valentino years earlier? And why, 100 years later, do roses still appear at his crypt? Tonight we're going inside the glamour, scandal, loneliness, death, and strange afterlife of Hollywood's original superstar. My guest is filmmaker and author Giovanni Stico, whose new book is A Single Rose, The Life and Times of Rudolph Valentino and the Lady in Black. And this story has one hell of a final act, the life, sudden death, and the paranormal afterlife of Rudolph Valentino in hours 3 and 4. But first, the Nazca Mummies, investigating the impossible. Welcome to the Audio Imaginarium. Come on in, weary traveler, hang your cloak on a peg, grab a stool, and come gather around the fire. There are stories to be told, and you are among friends. I'm Richard Serrett, and this is Coast to Coast AM. Why don't you stay a while?
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0: Dr. Andreas Luke is a molecular biologist and geneticist bringing hard science to the UFO mystery. He conducted postdoctoral research at Harvard-affiliated Brigham and Women's Hospital before becoming a professor of medical biochemistry, genetics, and cell biology. His fascination with UFOs began with a close encounter as a teenager in Germany. He is the co-author with Steve Aspen of the provocative new book, Investigating the Impossible. Biology offers new answers and insights. Dr. Luke, welcome to Coast AM. How are you?
1: I'm very good. Thank you. Nice to meet you again, Richard. And hi to everybody out there. Good evening. Here it's already a couple of hours later. It's Monday morning, 7:15.
0: You're officially a time traveler.
1: Yeah, you could say so.
0: You have obviously serious academic credentials. Was there ever a moment when you thought studying UFOs could damage my reputation?
1: Actually, yes, I did. Pretty much during my entire active career in research and academic teaching at universities, that was exactly what I was thinking. And that is also the reason why I come up with this book very late in my career. I'm almost now at retirement age, and so my career is done. I'm happy with everything that happened and with the development. And so at this stage, I decided, Steve and I decided to come up with a book that details a couple of those cases that are controversially discussed. And in general, you're absolutely right. If you're still in academia, especially university academia, mostly in research, talking about UFOs, UAPs, could actually be a career killer.
0: You argue that we need to be skeptical and open-minded. So how do you prevent skepticism from becoming automatic debunking, and conversely, how do you prevent open-mindedness from becoming gullibility?
1: That is really a personal thing for everybody, or for each individually. Each one individually, you just have to force yourself not to drift over into one end of the spectrum or into the other end of the spectrum. Meaning, skepticism means really check what the facts are and try to come up with explanations, and not debunking where you claim that you personally know the absolute truth. On the other end of the spectrum are the esoterics who claim different and other things. So you try to stay somewhere in the middle and follow the facts only, wherever they lead you. And if you don't like what the facts and the evidence tells you, then you need to change, or you need to question, actually, your own position. Is my position still accurate? Or where and how do I need to change my position and my thinking?
0: So your interest in the subject didn't begin in a laboratory. It began when you were 14 years old in West Germany. What happened to you in 1974?
1: All right. It's a little bit of a longer story. It really began somewhere in the early summer of 1974, when I was getting up in the morning, like every morning when I had to go to school. I was in the kitchen, and my mom always turned on the radio in the kitchen. And that morning, somebody was talking on the radio how to attract UFOs. Normally, I wouldn't really pay attention to what was on the radio. At the age of 14, you're really not interested in news and all that kind of stuff. But that did catch my attention. And that person, it was a male voice. The male voice said, well, all you need to do is to go to an undeveloped area within your neighborhood where there are no trees, take a strong flashlight, and you have to have something that is transparent and like glass or paper or that in colors of red and green. And then you sit down and you shine up red and green lights into the night sky. That sounded like a great adventure at the time to me. And a friend of mine and I did exactly do that. We went out at night to a field in the neighborhood, put out our flashlights, and the red and green paper that we had, and shown up those red and green lights up into the night sky a couple of nights in a row. And from what I can tell consciously, nothing really happened during that period of time. Then we had to stop it because school resumed again. The new term started. And a couple of months later, when I came home from a friend during daylight, that was in the middle of October that same year, I was walking along the on the sideways, and all of a sudden I felt observed in some way, but I couldn't really point to anybody who was looking at me. And I looked around, and then I looked up a little, and then I saw this craft. It was broad daylight, maybe 4 to 5 p.m. in the afternoon, and then I saw this craft hovering, not maybe about 20 meters above ground, and the distance I would guesstimate maybe anywhere between 30 and 50 meters from where I was. So it was broad daylight, and the craft was not far away. It was not a light, some kind of shining orb. It was a metallic craft, the shape of a cone. Everybody remembers in math in high school, those mathematical cones.
0: Yes.
1: Pretty much that form, that shape, but not as as pointed. The pointed end was on top, and it was metallic gray, no windows, no portholes, but there was a ring of red and green lights circular that was revolving around the craft. The size of the craft would be, I think, well, guesstimation again. At the bottom, it was maybe 5 to 6 meters in diameter and maybe 4 meters high. So it was hovering there. And while it was hovering there, I had the feeling that I was completely alone on this planet. There was nobody that I could see. No, that man, no pedestrians, nobody on the bicycle, nobody on motorbikes, no cars, no nothing. And I didn't hear anything. And
0: that's remarkable.
1: I know. And so then this craft was hovering there. And while it was hovering there, I felt it was there because of me. Even today, I have no explanation what it was and why it was there. But at that moment, I had the feeling it was there because of me, and that it was, in quotation marks, scanning me in some way or another. Then maybe the encounter lasted possibly a minute or two. Then it tilted and it disappeared. Everything without a sound. There was no sound at all, not even a humming or nothing like that.
0: Wow.
1: I have no idea how I got home that day. I have no idea if I told my parents about that or if I told my best friend about that. I just cannot remember.
0: Isn't that interesting? Your memory of the actual sighting are so precise, and yet you don't remember how you got home.
1: No, I don't.
0: It's what's fascinating is later, I think it was later that same summer, mm-hmm. You write about meeting a mysterious girl. And decades later, you wondered, might that individual have been, I guess, what David Jacobs calls a hybrid?
1: Right. Yeah. That is a very personal story. Let me just tell you the outline of it. I met this girl, her name was Angelica, and beats me, but I still today don't recall completely where I met her first. All I know is that I did meet her. I have still no idea where she lived. I have no idea what her last name was. I have no idea what school she attended. And strikingly, shortly after that mysterious encounter or this striking encounter that I had with her, she completely disappeared. I never saw her again. I asked my best friend, with whom I'm still in touch even today, can you remember that girl? And he said, yeah, vaguely. And then he said something about, you remember? She just disappeared at some point. She was there and sort of one day, and the next day she disappeared, not only from my sight and view, but apparently completely, so to speak, from the surface of the earth. The reason
0: why did you think she was a hybrid? What led you to that conclusion?
1: About a year and a half ago, close to 2 years ago, I was hospitalized, and while I was in the hospital, that encounter that I had with that girl Angelica resurfaced in my mind, and it was overwhelmingly strong in my mind, and I really relived that encounter in my mind again. And here's the story. I remember her and me walking along a riverside, and then she stopped. And we were just talking this and that. And then she stopped walking. She looked me straight in the eyes and she said, you know, Andreas, if you and I really want to be boyfriend and girlfriend, then we have to do that in quotation marks. Everybody, I think, knows what I'm talking about. Yes. And I was shocked, and I was 14 and she was maybe 13 or 14. And that was not in the 2020s. That was 50 years ago. In the middle of the 1970s, where society was completely different, organized, customs were different, cultural values were different. So a girl, 14 or 13 years of age, talking to boy, same age, in that kind of tone and content, even today, I think that's pretty much very far-fetched and not really to be expected from a girl that age back then, 50 years ago.
0: Certainly not.
1: So then I must have looked at her shocked, and I asked her, well, Angelica, how do you exactly imagine this to happen? And she said, you see that little bridge there, right under there, right now.
0: Wow. And that's forward.
1: Yeah, you could say so. When I try to picture her face, I see her dress, I see her skin color, I see the hair and how the hair was styled, but her face is just a blur. I cannot really see her face.
0: And that led you to conclude that she was a hybrid, or?
1: No. Not directly. So I did read the books of David Jacobs, and somehow that thought appeared to me, well, maybe she could be a hybrid, because when they come to this planet, they still have to learn a lot about human societies and how to integrate into them, not to stand up out as like a sore thumb, not to get noticed as weird or different or something like that. So I think maybe that was one of the reasons why I thought it's a speculation. I have no evidence for that, but it's a thought that she might be one of those hybrids, and that she tried to use me as one of her learning experiences.
0: And we will get around to explaining what a hybrid is. People may be listening saying, wait a minute, I thought they were called hybrids, but this is a hybrid? We will get to that. I mean, this is an extraordinary conclusion for a molecular biologist about this encounter. Dr. Andreas Luke is my guest. And he is the co-author, along with Steve Aspen, of Investigating the Impossible. Biology offers new answers and insights. And we will get around to talking about the Nazca mummies and whether or not human-alien hybrids are biologically possible. All right, back to more of our conversation after a quick timeout. My name is Richard Serrett. 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

0: Now, this day. Here's Chris Connolly.
1: Oil was discovered in Saudi Arabia in 1938, and it was much more than expected. On this day, September 14th.
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1: Seven drilling companies failed at the Daman fields. And then one of them hit a gusher, 1,500 barrels on the first day. Oil drilling technology came from the United States, from England and New Zealand. Saudi Arabia had no money, but they taxed the oil at 50%. That drove foreign investment out. And the now called Field of Prosperity was taken over by the Saudi royal family. The oil field was much more productive than the other fields in Iraq, Iran, and Kuwait. Those nations quickly learned that the price of oil would be determined by how much Saudi Arabia pumped. Overproduction would send prices down. So the oil-producing nations agreed to ration supply. Each nation would have its own quota of barrels per month. OPEC, the Organization of Petroleum Exporting Countries, was designed to keep prices high for the rest of the world. OPEC was founded on this day, September 14th, 1960. And on this day, consider how some prices are manipulated. I'm Chris Conley.
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4: Take nothing for granted. The stakes have never been higher during a midterm election. 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
1: Now a look at the 9 News forecast for central Wisconsin. During the overnight hours, clear and cold for this time of year. Temperatures dropping to near 40. For the day Monday, becoming mostly sunny, then clouds will return in the afternoon, and there is a chance of late day rain or thunderstorms. Monday's highs will be in the upper 60s. Clearing out for Tuesday, leaving us with a partly sunny and breezy day, 70 to 75. For Wednesday, partly sunny, again a chance of late day showers, upper 60s. And for Thursday, partly sunny skies, temperatures in the low 70s. Get weather updates anytime at WSAU.com/weather. That's the 9 News forecast on AM 550, FM 99.9, and in Wausau at 95.1 FM WSAU.

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1: Welcome back. The Who, Long Live Rock. Pete Townsend wrote it as a tongue-in-cheek salute to rock and roll and the absurdities of the rock star life. Here's an unusual traveler making its way across the Atlantic. A 3,000-mile-long cloud of dust from the Sahara Desert. It's already moving through the Caribbean and is expected to reach South Florida by Monday, bringing hazy skies, spectacular sunsets, and some potentially lousy air quality. The dust contains extremely fine particles that can get deep into the lungs, particularly troublesome for people with asthma and other respiratory conditions. But there's an interesting upside. Saharan dust can actually suppress hurricanes, creating drier, less favorable conditions for tropical storms. So kind of a strange trade-off. Harder breathing, prettier sunsets, and possibly fewer hurricanes. 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Take a look at the official Coast to Coast AM YouTube channel. 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There's a lot of Coast waiting for you there. We are talking with molecular biologist Dr. Andreas Luke, about the mysterious Nazca mummies of Peru. Forget the hype, forget the headlines. The question tonight is simple. What does the science actually tell us these things are? The conversation continues next on Coast to Coast AM.
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0: Dr. Andreas Luke is here. He's a molecular biologist, geneticist, and the co-author of Investigating the Impossible, Biology Offers New Answers and Insights. So let's go straight to Peru, and let's strip away all the hype. What exactly are the Nazca mummies?
1: The Nazca mummies are not what was claimed them to be, just artificially created dome-like structures. There are, as probably some kind of a diversion of the attention. Indeed, there are those dolls, but they are not the real mummies. The real mummies, part of them, some of them were exhibited in September 23, now 3 years ago, at the UAP hearing in the Mexican Parliament. There is quite a few of them that were uncovered and from that cave in Peru. There are these 60 centimeter tall like mummies that were exhibited in the Mexican Parliament. Then there are others, more like 1 meter and something like 5 foot six, 5'7" in tallness. They look completely different. And then there are still yet other mummies that were uncovered in that cave that are even more exotic. The mummies are really mummies, and they're actually mummified by means of diatomaceous earth and cadmium chloride, which in the conditions of that Peru desert in Peru are just perfect conditions for mummification. Those mummies were indeed at one point in time living organisms, that for some reason or another ended up in that Peru, in that cave in Peru. And they have quite striking similarities with terrestrial, meaning Earth-like or living beings, but there are also striking differences. So,
0: right, they have three fingers, many of them, three fingers.
1: Exactly. The tridactyl organisms, of which true tridactyl organisms are not really known in the evolution of this planet. So that is a striking difference that needs to be explained. And how the conclusion that we came to, Steve and I, we may actually be talking about that in a little time. Go ahead, Richard.
0: Yeah, when you first saw them, Andreas, when you first saw the photographs, and many of us saw the photographs, did you think initially they were fake?
1: Yeah, indeed I did. And that was simply because of the faces of those 60 centimeter mummies. They have a striking similarity to that movie character from that Steven Spielberg movie, E.T.
0: Yes.
1: And when I saw these faces at first, and I had read some headlines before that they were artificial, there were bones and glue and paper and cardboard involved, and I thought to myself, okay, just move on, next. It's fake. But then I had the opportunity to watch a video on that German channel by Robert Fleischer. That channel on YouTube is called exomagazine.tv. And well, Robert Fleischer is a German national, but he also speaks fluently Spanish. And what he had done, he had translated and overdubbed the presentation of those mummies in Mexico and translated it into German. So I watched the entire video, and my first doubts about that theory or hypothesis that they're just artificial, they are glue, paper, and all of that. And when I listened to the presentation a few more times, I took notes, And then I took screenshots and looked at those screenshots myself. The presentation itself clearly indicates that these are not artificial. They are indeed the remains of living beings.
0: So initially they were taken to, they're taken from Peru to Mexico. They are displayed, I guess, what, in glass cases in the Mexican Congress, which is, I mean, my word, that must be unprecedented. First of all, for a government to display such a thing. But then later, and again, we all saw the headlines where they were dismissed as fakes. They were made with paper and glue. Who do you think was responsible for, I guess, muddying the water or poisoning the well by creating these paper and glue mummies in order to distract people from the actual real mummies?
1: Well, who is really behind all that, I don't know. But what I can tell you is who executed that plan. And that was the district, Customs Department and the state attorneys of the Peruvian government, and alongside with an archaeologist called Flavio Estrada. And what they had claimed was that there was a shipment from Peru to Mexico that they had intercepted. And then they presented those dolls that were intercepted, and they claimed those were the mummies, and those mummies, in quotation marks, were made up or were constructed out of glue, paper, some bones, of different

0: that in those mummies were still tissues. And from those tissues, samples were taken and analyzed. Molecular genetics were, DNA tests were done, PCR DNA sequencing, and the data obtained from those DNA tests are deposited by the NCBI, which is the National Center for Biotechnological Information, where pretty much everybody who comes determines a sequence from a species or for a new gene deposits their findings with the NCBI. The access.
1: Sorry, when we say DNA, pardon the interruption, Dr. Yeah. Luke, but when we say DNA analysis, does that mean we can determine there's mitochondrial and nuclear DNA contained in those tissues?
0: Essentially, yes. But what they had done, they just looked at the genomic DNA in the cell nucleus, not mitochondrial DNA. Mitochondrial DNA is a different issue that was done with the Peter Corey case, where the investigators looked at the mitochondrial DNA. In this case, with the mummies, they just looked at nuclear DNA, which means chromosomal DNA, really. And what they done is they did PCR with those chromosomes, and they did DNA sequencing, which means they determined the actual base sequence, one base next to the other one, and they came up with an incredible amount of data. There were actually two samples were taken from one of those mummies, not the ones that were exhibited in Parliament. There were a total of about 20 mummies discovered in that cave in Peru. And one of them was one of these humanoid reptiles, like those ones that were exhibited in the Mexican Parliament. And that mummy was headless. From that particular mummy, two samples were taken, tissue samples were taken and analyzed. One sample was taken from the neck bones, and the other one was taken from muscle tissue around the hip. And then those two samples were subjected to DNA analysis, PCR first, to amplify the samples and get sizable amounts that you can actually work with. And then the DNA sequence was determined.
1: DNA, does the nuclear DNA match up with any known animal or anything here on our planet?
0: It's a little more complicated, and I was about to just get into that. So the first sample was called 0002, and the other one was 004. For sample 0002, they came up with a with 72% of identified DNA, which identified means in that particular situation that somehow there was a match with some species on Earth, but the remaining 29% or so, there was no match with any kind of species or DNA data that is deposited with the NCBI at this point.
1: What is that? What is the repercussion of that? What does that mean if 29% don't match, but 70% do match?
0: The 72% could be traced back to contaminations and other DNA that was deposited there. The contaminations were in part caused by those grave or tomb raiders around the group of Mario that initially discovered those mummies in that cave, and they are not trained archaeologists who would know exactly how to handle those specimens with the necessary care. So they just touched those mummies all over the place, and they didn't apply the necessary care.

0: The other sample is even more striking. The sample number four, that tissue sample from the hip, there was only 36% of identifiable DNA with any kind of species on this planet, and 63% was non-identifiable. No match, not none whatsoever, with any DNA sample that was deposited within the NCBI.
1: But again, and some of that DNA could have been contaminated, correct?
0: Yes, there were those 36% included contaminations, yes. But the 63% that could not be associated with any kind of species on this planet, they are already without contaminations.
1: All right, let's talk. Oh, go ahead, and then I want to ask you about radiocarbon dating. But you finish your thought, please.
0: Okay. So basically, when you have this kind of DNA or data in general, that you have a DNA sample or two tissue samples that were subjected to DNA testing, then and the basic question hangs in the air: could these beings or those mummies actually be extraterrestrial? Question mark. Then if DNA testing already works, then the hypothesis of those mummies being extraterrestrials is already a little bit questionable. I will go into that in a moment. Now, if you come up with those data that 29 or 63% of the sequenced DNA does not match with any kind of DNA sample that is in the database of the NCBI, and there is no homology at all, no resemblance, no relationship with DNA of living organisms on this planet, then you have a couple of hard questions to answer. And that's where you really need to jump into the darkness as a scientist and come up with explanations that may be exotic, but that still, from a logical point of view, hold up.
1: Right. I mean, you're in uncharted waters at this point.
0: yeah, as you could say so.
1: So just quickly, the radiocarbon dating, what does it tell us about these specimens, and what doesn't it tell us?
0: Well, okay. The radiocarbon dating is a method that is applied to find out how old biological specimens are. It's based on the element carbon, and there is a specific isotope of this element carbon that is called C14. 14 is the atomic mass. The regular carbon that we have around in most cases, or for the majority of carbon atoms here, is the C12. C14 has two more neutrons in the nucleus of the atom, and that makes the element a little bit unstable, and it decays over time. And when this decay is used to actually find out how old biological specimens are. The time in which a C14 atom decays into a C12 atom and back again is about 5,730 years. That is called half-life of the element. Now, half-life means if you have a certain amount of radioactive atoms.
1: Sorry, Dr. Luke,
0: because
1: I'm running out of time, we're running up against the top of the hour here. Just tell me let me just get a quick determination here. Roughly how old are they according to the radiocarbon testing?
0: The youngest of those mummies are about 1,200 years old, and the oldest ones, the remnants of those gigantic hands, they are dated by radiocarbon dating to 7,000 years.
1: Wow. Anywhere between 1,200 to 7,000 years for the principal specimens. All right. When we come back, we must talk about how some of these specimens apparently contain eggs with internal structures that might be interpreted as embryos. Wow. Dr. Andreas Luke stays with us. And the book is Investigating the Impossible. Biology offers new answers and insights. This is Coast to Coast AM. Stay with us.

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1: And a good morning at our Wausau Broadcast Center. We have partly cloudy skies. It's chilly, 41. I'm Chris Conley, WSAU News. The Packers allowed 29 unanswered points in the second half. They lost to the Vikings 39-22. Coach Matt LaFleur says the team was trying to be aggressive. He took a field goal off the board, only to have the Packers fail on 4th-and-1 on the next play.
2: Before, they were 4-for-4. But that sometimes you live and die by that. But we're going to be aggressive, and we're going to try to go for the throat in that situation.
1: Packers' inexperienced offensive line struggled in the second half. Packers play the Jets, who are 1-0, at noon next Sunday. Candidate for Governor Tom Tiffany says he swam to safety after his plane made an emergency landing on Lake Wausau on Saturday. The plane was headed to the downtown airport. Speaking to reporters, he says that he and the pilot sustained only minor injuries.
3: He had 4 stitches, I believe, in one of his wounds. That was the extent of his injuries. I have 12 stitches up in my eyebrow, but other than that, just a few scratches.
1: Tiffany says it was an emotional experience. He and the pilot had to swim to shallow water to be rescued.
4: I have to say that the gravity of this is probably just hitting me at this point, because we were making jokes every step of the way last night, though we knew it was a serious situation.
1: A group of South Wisconsin natives are holding an informational meeting in Wisconsin Rapids tonight on a proposed data center. The group is the South Wood County Neighbors for Responsible Development. Their meeting is at 6:30 at the Lincoln High School Arts Center. Doors open at 6 o'clock. Speakers say they'll discuss environmental impacts, noise concerns, pollution, and energy consumption. There is a proposal to turn the old Verso paper mill site into a data center, but those plans have not been formally submitted to the city yet. Could the Federal Reserve be raising interest rates? A decision could be coming later this week.
5: The Federal Reserve's Open Markets Committee will consider adjusting interest rates this week. Some are anticipating a hike. National Economic Council Director Kevin Hassett on Fox News Sunday said the president doesn't plan to influence this decision.
6: If it's a rate hike, the president will, I'm sure he's not going to be super happy about it, but he will defend the independence of Kevin Warsh above all.
5: Hassett did say if it were him, because the momentum of inflation has dropped, he'd be hesitant to increase the rate. Hassett was a finalist to be the new Fed chair before deciding to stay at the White House. Gernal Scott, Fox News.
1: Donald Trump says if Republicans maintain control of Congress after the midterms, Americans will get $5,000 dividend checks. Trump says the payments would be possible because the government is taking in large amounts of money, although he has not provided a detailed funding plan. The proposal could cost some $1.2 trillion. It would also need certain levels of approval from Congress. The world's nuclear watchdog group begins its annual conference today, after getting a report on Iran concerning the UN Security Council.
7: The International Atomic Energy Agency's General Conference gets underway in Vienna, Austria. 181 member states are expected to be represented. That includes Iran, which last week was reported to the UN Security Council by the IAEA's Board of Governors for breaching its obligations. The agency says it's not getting access to Iranian nuclear facilities. Iran calls the report politically motivated. Despite the ongoing conflict, the Iranians plan to hold an exhibition entitled The Prospect for Nuclear Science and Technology in the Islamic Republic of Iran. Jonathan Savage, Fox News.
1: Brewers lost to the Cubs 4-3. They're off today. Here's the 9 News forecast with meteorologist Emma Hippus.
8: Your Monday is starting off nice and calm, but we're not going to end the day that way, and we're not going to end the week that way either. We've got quite a few rain chances headed our way, the first of which comes this afternoon. With high temperatures in the upper 60s, we're not concerned about any severe weather risks. However, we could see some flooding because moderate to heavy rainfall will continue overnight as lows drop to the low 50s. Tomorrow, things will dry back up with partly sunny skies and breezy westerly winds. Highs tomorrow afternoon are remaining right around average in the low 70s. With your storm track forecast, I'm meteorologist Emma Hippus.
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9: This is America in the Morning from Westwood One. Good morning, I'm John Trout. It's Monday, September 14th, 2026. Here's what's coming up on America in the Morning.
10: President Trump visits Ireland and talks artificial intelligence, Ukraine, Iran, and a lot more. I'm John Stolness in Washington.
11: Continued reaction to a promise made by President Trump surrounding $5,000 checks. I'm Clayton Neville.
12: Congressman Tom Tiffany and pilot Leonard Boltz had to swim to safety after making an emergency landing in a Wisconsin lake. I'm Julie Walker.
13: Police announced the arrest of a suspect in the killing of a black woman who was found hanging from a tree in Jackson, Mississippi. I'm Donna Warder.
14: The Atlantic hurricane season so far has been quiet. I'm Ed Donahue.
9: Wall Street facing pressure of a possible interest rate hike and higher gas prices. And history is set to be made at the airport in Nashville, Tennessee. All ahead on America in the Morning. It's 7 after. President Trump spent the weekend in Ireland, where he met with the Irish Prime Minister, as well as the nation's president, and attended the Irish Open Golf Tournament at his resort in Doonbeg, but also had remarks on Ukraine, Iran, gas prices, and artificial intelligence. John Stolness with a recap from Washington.
10: President Trump arrived in Dublin Saturday, greeted by the sounds of the American National Anthem, as well as Taoiseach Micheál Martin, where the two discussed trade and building on a strong relationship between Ireland and the U.S. At one point, the president was asked by reporters about the possibility of the Republic of Ireland and Northern Ireland reunifying.
15: I'd love to see it unified. I think it would be a great feather in everybody's cap if that happened. It's going to happen eventually.
10: Trump's statement on the sensitive subject drew a sharp response from both sides. Also, the president was asked about Iran-backed Houthi rebels attacking a Saudi pipeline over the weekend that had become a primary way to move oil through the Middle East with the Strait of Hormuz restricted. The president said he talked to the crown prince about it.
15: I can just say everything's going to work out fine and dandy.
10: Trump also commented on the state of the war with Iran.
15: I think very soon, I think it'll be probably right after the Trumps are trying to hold out as long as they can to complicate the election, but I think people are wise to it because Iran cannot have a nuclear weapon.
10: Yesterday, the president spent the day at his golf resort in Doonbeg to watch the final round of the Irish Open. During the match, he told reporters the record high price of diesel fuel was the result of Ukraine targeting Russian diesel output, an act he urged Ukrainian President Volodymyr Zelensky to stop.
16: He has to stop knocking out diesel fuel in Russia. Let him go after targets, but not diesel fuel, because he's causing a shortage of diesel.
10: Closer to home, Trump responded to calls from the leaders of the top artificial intelligence companies over the weekend to slow the AI race as models are growing to a point where some high-level insiders believe there's a 10% chance they could wipe out humanity.
16: We're leading China in AI. We're the most sophisticated country in the world. And frankly, I want to keep it that way because whoever wins AI wins. And we can put guardrails, we can do this and that, but I think you have a lot of negative forces that are bringing it up that shouldn't be bringing it up, and they're bringing up things that won't happen.
10: The president also said Canada wants to make a trade deal badly with the U.S., something disputed yesterday by top Canadian officials. John Stolness, Washington.
9: Politicians continue to react to a promise President Trump recently made to offer Americans $5,000 checks if they vote to keep Republicans in control of Congress. Correspondent Clayton Neville reports the House Majority Leader has made it clear that the promise must first be approved by both the House and Senate before it can become a reality.
11: The promise of $5,000 dividend checks was made by the president last week during a first-of-its-kind Republican midterm convention in Dallas.
17: If the Republicans win the House of Representatives and the United States Senate, both of them, I will issue a dividend to every adult citizen in the United States of America for $5,000.
11: Since the announcement, there's been pushback by Republicans and by Democrats, questioning the president's authority to write the checks without congressional approval and potentially adding to America's debt. House Speaker Mike Johnson was on NBC's Meet the Press.
2: Let me just say, no, we don't want to add to the debt. But if you look at what Commerce Secretary Lutnick said in the last 48 hours or so, and what the president himself has said, this is not to add to anything. It's not going to take taxpayer funds. We're not going to get further in debt if this idea was implemented. This would be, in the president's mind, and the way he analogized it, like a dividend check for shareholders. That's how he thinks of it. If a corporation does well, everybody gets the benefit of that. And he thinks of it this way.
11: He was asked by NBC if he could commit to the dividend checks.
2: I commit that Congress will work through it and find consensus on that like I have to do everything else. We have a small margin in this Congress. We've had the smallest in history, one or two vote margin on every given day. So it takes some time. I never go out and get big commitments on the front end because I've got to work through it. And that's what we do every single day.
18: President Trump promised that to voters, though. You're not willing to double down on that promise?
2: I'll work with the president hand in hand, as I do all the time, and we'll deliver for the American people. That's the promise.
11: Not all Republicans are buying into the dividends, though. Florida Governor Ron DeSantis suggested the president or Congress should slash taxes to provide financial relief. He said the Trump dividends could cost the country upward of $1 trillion. I'm Clayton Neville.
9: 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A frightening flight for a member of Congress after his small plane goes down in a lake. When America in the Morning continues after these messages.
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0: 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A reprieve from triple-digit heat in the Southwest. First, a look at the Northeast with AccuWeather.com meteorologist Kerry Schwendenhammer.
1: High pressure has moved into control across the Northeast, and as a result, we're expecting pretty nice weather with low humidity and a good deal of sunshine anywhere from Boston on down to Philadelphia, back toward Cleveland and Buffalo as well. And certainly there could be a shower early in the morning for places like the Cape and Cape Cod and maybe into eastern Long Island. But again, much of the region looking at dry weather, a nice reprieve from some of the flooding rainfall and certainly from the humidity as well. Across the southeast, thunderstorms will fire up from Charleston and even Cape Hatteras down toward Florida. We may see temperatures getting as high as the mid-90s in Atlanta, upper 90s in Birmingham, and even near 100 in Memphis. The southern plains are certainly going to bake during the day today. Temperatures reaching above 100 in Oklahoma City and portions of North Texas as well, getting very close in San Antonio. Thunderstorms a possibility for Houston, New Orleans, and on up toward the Wichita area as well. Meanwhile, wet weather in the form of rain on the agenda here for portions of the Dakotas, getting into Minnesota and the upper Midwest as well. It should stay north and west of Chicago during the day, maybe a couple of showers and a heavier thunderstorm later at night, and that could lead to flooding problems in Chicago. Some thunderstorms on tap for Albuquerque and Phoenix, but much of the west will be rain-free, especially in the northwest. San Francisco looking pretty good during the day. And that's the weather across America. Mostly sunny with near-record heat in Dallas, the high near 100. Could have a thunderstorm in Jacksonville, the high 93. That's the nation's weather. I'm AccuWeather meteorologist Kerry Schwendenhammer.
0: It's 16 after. This is America in the Morning. There was a serious scare for a member of Congress after a small plane he was flying in landed in a lake, forcing the Wisconsin Republican and his pilot to swim to safety. Correspondent Julie Walker has more.
2: Congressman Tom Tiffany and pilot Leonard Boltz had to swim to safety after making an emergency landing in a Wisconsin lake Saturday night.
3: Water rescue, airboat, Battalion 1.
2: That's audio from Broadcastify.com of emergency responders being called to Lake Wausau after their single-engine, four-seat Beechcraft Bonanza lost power as it approached the nearby airport.
4: Battalion, we have two victims in the water. We're just pulling them out now.
2: Tiffany posting on social media, they went to the hospital and are okay. Both were treated for minor injuries, including a cut above Tiffany's eye that required stitches. The Republican congressman who's running for Wisconsin governor was returning from the La Crosse County Lincoln Day dinner when the plane made the emergency landing in the water and began to submerge. They were able to call 911 before they began swimming. I'm Julie Walker.
0: Police in Mississippi say they expect more arrests in the death of a woman found hanging from a tree last month that spurred outrage and race concerns. As correspondent Donna Warder reports, more questions are being raised after a man was taken into custody.
5: Police announced the arrest of a suspect in the killing of 29-year-old Tasia Fortune, a black woman who was found hanging from a tree last month in the backyard of an abandoned home in Jackson, Mississippi. Members of the community feared that Fortune's killing may have had to do with her race.
6: Mr. Ratliff was not at the location when officers arrived. However, as our staff and team were returning to JPD headquarters, they encountered Mr. Ratliff walking along Capitol Street. Officers took him into custody without any incident.
5: At a news conference, Jackson Police Chief Rochelle Brackney says the suspect is a black man, 51-year-old Jacques Ratliff, and that other arrests could come.
6: We cannot speculate about the nature or the manner in which Ms. Fortune was killed beyond what has been officially determined by the medical examiner. We owe it to Ms. Fortune, to her family, and the integrity of this investigation to let the evidence guide us.
5: Police say Ratliff had an association with Fortune, but would not elaborate on their relationship. I'm Donna Warder.
0: It's 19 after. Investors on Wall Street on edge with a looming interest rate hike. Business news is next when America in the Morning continues after these messages.
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0: The fuel most Americans rarely think about could become a major political issue in the midterm elections after diesel prices hit a new national record and climbed above $6 per gallon. That according to Fox Business. As prices rise, businesses face higher transportation and operating costs that can ripple through the economy and push up the price of everyday goods. Diesel averaged $3.69 per gallon in January of last year, but has since climbed to a record $6.20 a gallon, according to AAA. Wall Street will be dealing with a series of challenging issues this week, which includes oil prices surging following the Iran-backed Houthis taking a strategic island in the waterway that leads to the Red Sea and Suez Canal, and Iranian attacks that led Saudi Arabia to shut down a key pipeline. In addition, the Federal Reserve will meet this week to discuss interest rates, and despite demands from President Trump to lower them, inflation will likely lead to an interest rate hike, which would come at a time when mortgage rates pushed past 7%. From Wall Street, correspondent Seth Soutell.
11: I'm Seth Soutell, and this is the week ahead on Wall Street. Markets are getting an important update on interest rates this week. The Federal Reserve is expected to raise its benchmark rate at its latest policy meeting, which winds up on Wednesday. Inflation has been consistently coming in ahead of the Fed's 2% target. Fed Chair Kevin Warsh has promised to deliver price stability. The Fed's main tool for fighting inflation is raising its short-term interest rate, which makes borrowing money more expensive. That has the effect of tapping the brakes on the economy. Markets are also getting an update on retail sales for August on Wednesday. That report could shed more light on how Americans are feeling about the economy. Seth Soutell, New York.
0: Oracle founder Larry Ellison has entered into a trading plan that would allow him to sell up to 50 million of his shares in the software company, or $7.5 billion worth of stock at the current price, that according to CNBC. An unusual move for Ellison, who's held on to a substantial part of the company that he launched in 1977. He controls over 40% of Oracle. 24 past. The surprisingly quiet Atlantic hurricane season. That when America in the Morning continues after these messages.
12: It just smells like nostalgic breakfast memories. 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
0: After, this is America in the Morning. We've heard a lot about hurricanes in the Pacific Ocean, but Eastern America has seen very little in terms of named storms. Correspondent Ed Donahue reports on a lack of hurricanes in the Atlantic.
18: The Atlantic hurricane season so far has been quiet. No hurricanes have formed yet in the Atlantic this year, and none are likely to form for at least another week. The reason? An enormous El Nino is crushing storms before they get going. Forecasters say 2026 is the longest a season has begun without a storm that has reached winds of 74 miles per hour to qualify as a hurricane, at least in the satellite era. People living near the Atlantic, though, should not let their guard down. Several experts point to 1992, which kicked off late with devastating Hurricane Andrew. Meantime, in the Pacific, El Nino is revving up tropical cyclone activity. So far this year, storm activity in the eastern Pacific has nearly doubled, with hurricanes lasting much longer than usual. I'm Ed Donahue.
0: In politics, it's not unusual for Democrats and Republicans to be on opposing sides of an issue. However, in Nashville, the politicians on the Airport Authority are coming together for an historic name change. Lisa Dwyer reports at Nashville's International Airport, you'll soon be departing from Parton.
19: In Nashville, Tennessee, Republican and Democratic leaders are in an ugly partisan battle over who controls the city's airport. But they agree on one thing. It should be renamed to honor the state's favorite daughter, Dolly Parton. Parton, who passed away 2 weeks ago, has previously declined such honors. The state-controlled Metropolitan Nashville Airport Authority has unanimously approved a motion to begin the renaming process. While the process could take a year or more, the change would make Parton the first woman whose name adorns one of America's 50 busiest airports. I'm Lisa Dwyer.
0: America in the Morning for Monday, September 14th, 2026 is produced by Jeff McKay. I'm John Trout. This is Westwood One.
20: And a good Monday morning on this September the 14th. I'm Chris Conley, AM 550, FM 99.9, and Wausau 95.1 WSAU News. Candidate for Governor Tom Tiffany says he considers himself fortunate to be alive after surviving a water landing on a plane he was on. It landed on Lake Wausau on Saturday night while trying to land at the downtown Wausau airport.
21: It's quite a night, quite a day, and just grateful for the Lord for sparing us to see another day.
20: Tiffany says that he and the pilot were able to swim to a shallower part of the lake where they were rescued by Walsall firefighters. The man accused of attempted homicide and recklessly endangering safety after a shooting incident on Highway 51 in October of 2023 reached a plea deal late last month. That's according to court records. Benny Green pled guilty to 5 counts of recklessly endangering safety, 1 count of OWI causing injury, and 1 count of possession of a firearm by a felon. The deal cancels a week-long trial that was going to start this fall. The Marathon County Sheriff's Department says they're still looking for a 38-year-old man wanted in connection with a vehicle pursuit. The suspect managed to evade arrest in Rothschild. This started on I-39. A vehicle driven by Christopher Connors sped off from a traffic stop. He fled on foot and hid in the tall grass behind a housing development. Canines and a police drone were unable to locate him. The Southwood County Neighbors for Responsible Development holds a public forum tonight on AI data centers. There is one proposed for the old Verso paper mill. They have speakers scheduled starting at 6:30 at the Lincoln High School Performing Arts Center. They say the event is free, and they also say the doors will open at 6 o'clock, the presentation at 6:30. The CEO of a leading artificial intelligence company is urging caution over the technology's development.
1: Dario Amodei published an essay over the weekend that said more precautions should be taken in AI development, and that will require the industry to slow down a bit. On CBS Face the Nation, Amodei said there's a fine line of where development can go.
3: What we're building is essentially intelligence. When something's very powerful, then of course it can be used well, and it can also be used for ill.
1: While fellow tech giants Sam Altman and Elon Musk say they agree with Amodei, President Trump on Sunday said his goal is to stay ahead of China because, in his words, whoever wins AI wins. Gernal Scott, Fox News.
20: Now the 9 News forecast with meteorologist Emma Hippes.
22: This morning, skies start off mostly sunny, but cloud cover will increase and winds pick up before we start to see some scattered showers and storms in the afternoon. With high temperatures in the upper 60s, we're not talking about a severe weather chance, but moderate to heavy rain continues overnight, so we could see some flooding concerns. Overnight lows are in the low 50s, and your Tuesday takes highs into the low 70s, with rain chances coming to a close. With your storm track forecast, I'm meteorologist Emma Hippes.
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0: This is America in the Morning from Westwood One. Coming up this half hour,
23: officials say Yemen's Iranian-backed Houthi rebels have captured a strategic island at the southern entrance to the Red Sea. I'm Ed Donahue.
24: President Trump's son-in-law and peace negotiator is taking heat for suggesting Ukraine give up territory to Russia.
25: Ukraine does not want to do that.
24: I'm Jim Roop.
26: The highly watched Lindsey Clancy trial ended in a mistrial with a lot of controversy. I'm Katie Clark.
27: Republicans sticking with a controversial candidate ahead of the midterms. I'm Clayton Neville.
28: Major tech consensus, AI should slow down. I'm the new old tech guy, Chuck Paul.
29: Jimmy Kimmel pulls an interview from broadcast and drops it onto YouTube. I'm Kevin Carr.
0: Back after these messages.
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7: System to Louisiana. More thunderstorms will fire up across the Carolinas, especially right along the coast, down through parts of Florida as well, and temperatures generally in the 90s. The Northeast, in contrast, looking at really nice weather during the day today. It's going to be dry and sunny in Philadelphia and in New York City as well, Boston as well, and there could be a spotty shower just to start the day on Cape Cod, maybe along the eastern part of Long Island. It looks like a really nice day setting up for us. No travel problems for Detroit either. And even Chicago, if there's any kind of delays, it's probably going to be later in the nighttime hours tonight. In contrast, we're looking at some thunderstorms keeping us at bay across portions of the southwest. Phoenix, Albuquerque, Colorado Springs, even into Denver, there could be some thunderstorms. In the northwest, a spotty shower towards Seattle, but dry weather for Portland, and it looks dry in places like San Francisco and Los Angeles as well. That's the nation's weather. I'm AccuWeather meteorologist Kerry Schwindenhammer.
0: 23 till. You're with America in the morning. As the price of diesel fuel has hit an all-time record in the U.S., the price of gasoline could soon follow after Saudi Arabia shut down their key pipeline that supplies 4% of global oil supplies following an Iranian drone attack, and the Iran-backed Houthis took control of two key islands in the waterway that leads ships to the Suez Canal. Correspondent Ed Donahue reports.
23: Officials say Yemen's Iranian-backed Houthi rebels have captured a strategic island at the southern entrance to the Red Sea. Celebrations were seen across Yemen after Houthis captured Mayoun. It's their biggest territorial gains in years and could boost Iran's strategy of driving up world oil and gas prices to pressure the U.S. and open a new front in the Iran war. Houthi military spokesperson Yahya Sari says seven military divisions from the Saudi enemy's amassed forces, comprising 38 military brigades, were struck, and hundreds of their personnel were killed or captured. Saudi Arabia says it shut down the east-west pipeline as a precaution after it was attacked.
8: It could end before the midterms, but it'll end after the midterms. Iran, I will tell you this. Iran wants to make a deal so badly. They're calling constantly. They want to make a deal. They got to make the right deal. I'm not going to make a deal that's no good.
23: Iraq says attacks on a key Saudi oil pipeline were launched from its territory. The Saudi Foreign Ministry blames the attacks on several drones that came from Iraq. An Iraqi commander was fired. President Trump says he thinks Iran is responsible.
9: They're on the balls of their feet right now, but I think they are. They've been in charge of that for a while.
23: Speaking in Ireland, the president says there have been discussions with the Iran-backed Houthi rebels.
9: The Houthis called us, and they don't want to fight with us. They let us know. They don't want to fight with us. They don't want me to go after them. They don't want us to go after them.
3: The Houthis have said they are only targeting neighboring Saudi Arabia's shipping. The president says he recently talked with the Saudi crown prince.
9: He's a good friend of mine, and it's going to, I can just say everything's going to work out fine and dandy.
3: I'm Ed Donahue.
0: President Trump's special envoy and son-in-law, Jared Kushner, is receiving criticism for suggesting Ukraine may be holding up the peace process in its war with Russia. Jim Roop reports that Kushner suggested Ukraine give land for peace with the Kremlin, a plan receiving no support from Ukraine's president.
10: The war between Ukraine and Russia, while it began in 2014 with Russia seizing Crimea, a full-scale invasion of Ukraine by Russia began in February of 2022. President Trump's peace negotiators, Jared Kushner and Steve Witkoff, have been attempting to get the two sides to reach a peace deal. Kushner, over the weekend, speaking via video to the Yalta European Summit in Kyiv, or the YES Summit, suggested to end the war, Ukraine merely needs to concede territory.
11: President Putin's laid out his line of what he wants to achieve. If Ukraine, you know, wanted to withdraw to that line, then obviously, you know, we have the rest of the deal set up and put together. Ukraine right now does not want to do that.
10: Every proposal to end the war presented by Russia has included Ukraine having to give up territory Russian President Vladimir Putin wants. Ukraine has been an independent nation since the Cold War ended in 1991. One of the initial reasons Putin wanted to seize Ukraine is to keep it from joining NATO. Ukraine President Volodymyr Zelensky has said he would not join NATO, conceding to that demand before Russia even invaded. Zelensky tells CNN, however, joining NATO is not necessarily off the table. And speaking through an interpreter, says while joining NATO could mean some security guarantees for Ukraine, Ukraine and NATO would also mean security guarantees for Russia.
12: As a NATO member, Ukraine will not be able to use its weapon to do anything threatening them, because everything would be only possible diplomatically.
10: He also says he wanted Kushner and Witkoff to go to Kyiv to see the situation firsthand.
12: How challenging it may be to live in between airstrikes.
10: Meantime, President Trump has spoken out about Ukraine's air attacks on Russia's diesel refineries.
9: Let him go after targets, but not diesel fuel, because he's causing a shortage of diesel.
10: The national average per gallon price of diesel is above $6. Rising gas prices all around continue, as does the war between Russia and Ukraine. I'm Jim Roop.
0: Jurors involved in the Lindsey Clancy murder trial are speaking out, not about the prosecution or defense attorneys, but the lone holdout juror who forced a mistrial in the Massachusetts case. Katie Clark reports that lone juror, who has yet to speak publicly, is facing domestic violence allegations and questions about how he handled himself in the jury room. And one governor of a southern state is saying that lone holdout juror is welcome in his state.
26: Lindsey Clancy admitted to killing her three children. The trial was to determine if she's responsible for the crimes or not guilty by reason of a lack of criminal responsibility. The defense said that Clancy was over-medicated. Prosecution said that she planned it out and knew right from wrong. Out of the 12 jurors, only one held the belief that she was criminally responsible. After the mistrial, the lone juror's identity has been made public. Jurors on NBC 10 Boston.
13: He would not interact with us.
14: He was very arrogant. He really did not take anything that anybody said.
26: Juror Paula Devlin speaking on CBS Saturday morning.
14: We knew that this was a turning point, and this would be something that could change something to make it better. You know, justice for those children is this never happening again.
26: Media reports say that the juror has a history of domestic violence allegations that were dismissed. He has an eviction notice for not paying rent. It's not clear if the juror falsified his juror questionnaire in which he could face criminal charges. NBC 10 Boston chief legal analyst Michael Coyne discussing the filled out questionnaire.
15: I don't see how, if those questions had been answered correctly, one side or the other would have taken the chance to allowing him to be seated.
26: Florida Governor Ron DeSantis is accusing media outlets of a smear campaign, even offering asylum to the juror in Florida. I'm Katie Clark.
0: It's 17 till. When we return on America in the Morning, Donald Trump envisions a new statue in Washington, which could be revolutionary after these messages.

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9: You're with America in the Morning. Arizona authorities are investigating after vandals smeared bright red paint across a newly unveiled bronze statue of Charlie Kirk and defaced another Kirk tribute outside Turning Point USA's Phoenix headquarters Sunday. Images from the headquarters show red paint streaked across the 8-foot statue's face and neck, with a crude, frowning face drawn across its chest. A sign at the base of the statue with the words, "Jesus defeated death so you can live," was also defaced. Kirk's widow, Erica Kirk, who assumed leadership of Turning Point USA, released a statement saying the vandalism would not detract from her husband's legacy and said the memorial would be repaired. Shifting gears, House Speaker Mike Johnson is backing a controversial Republican candidate in Texas, as disparaging remarks the candidate made several years ago are resurfacing, correspondent Clayton Neville reports.
10: 30-year-old Brandon Herrera is known online as the AK guy, with over 4 million YouTube subscribers. His GOP nomination came after his South Texas opponent resigned amid sexual misconduct allegations, but Herrera brings his own controversy. During this week's CNN State of the Union, host Jake Tapper played an uncensored clip of Herrera.

0: That was his persona online, right? Now, right now he's running as a very serious candidate for Congress and a very thoughtful guy. I was with him at the convention. We talked about all this.
1: This campaigning season has brought a number of accusations and alleged scandal against Republican and Democratic candidates as the races intensify ahead of the November midterms. I'm Clayton Neville.
2: Police in Chicago found the person they believe is responsible for pushing a man from a moving train last week. The man struck the electrified third rail and became incapacitated and was later hit by a moving train. He was pronounced dead at the scene. In custody, a 15-year-old girl who's now been charged with first-degree murder. Police report the man was heading home from work when the teenager and two other people allegedly used force to push the 29-year-old from the train. No reason was given for the assault. Shifting gears, President Trump wants more of America's first president in Washington, D.C. museums and is calling on the Smithsonian to install a colossal statue of George Washington. Correspondent Donna Warder reports.
3: In a Truth Social post, President Donald Trump called on the Smithsonian to replace the Infinity sculpture in front of the National Museum of American History with a 30-foot statue of George Washington. Trump is also asking for a George Washington exhibit to run through February 22, 2032, the 300th anniversary of Washington's birth. And for Constitution Day on September 17th, Trump wants the Smithsonian to install in the museum's Flag Hall the same 11-foot George Washington statue that was recently featured at the Freedom 250 Indy car race. It's not clear whether Trump has the power to order the museum to make the changes. Donna Warder, Washington.
2: The heads of the three largest AI companies called for slowing the technology down this weekend. But the president of the United States has other AI ideas. The new old tech guy, Chuck Palm, has the story.
4: Dario Amodi runs Anthropic, one of the biggest AI companies. And he put up a post on his website this Saturday that was not a product announcement. He wrote that the industry must slow down. His words, "We must slow at a pace in which we improve the capabilities of AI models." And then Sam Altman over at OpenAI said that he agreed. And so did Elon Musk. All three of them are competitors. And Elon was the most succinct. He said, "Dario is right." Last week, Friday, on this show, I told you about the young researcher who quit Anthropic and said this stuff could kill us all. And this is his old boss saying that he has a point. Amodi's worry is what he calls a swarm, a bunch of AI agents working together. He says inside of 6 to 12 months, one of those could take over the entire internet and do hundreds of billions in damage. He proposed bringing outside inspectors into Anthropic and giving them desks and badges, and he wants his competitors to do the same. But President Trump said no. Trump was in Ireland yesterday, in between watching golfers tee off on his own resort, when a reporter asked if AI ought to slow down. He said America is ahead of China, and he wants to keep it that way. Quote, "Whoever with AI wins." I will tell you flat out, we need to be careful, but I don't think we should stop. Every once in a while, when the weather is bad, we should pump the brakes. I'm the new old tech guy, Chuck Palm.
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5: NFL Sunday, a wild season start. The 13 Sunday games racked up a record 693 points over 53 a game. And the Bears topped that all by themselves, paddling the Panthers 59-37, the highest scoring NFL season opener ever. Caleb Williams threw for two touchdowns, ran for two more. DeAndre Swift rushed for three scores. Jaguars blasted the Browns 34-10, four TD passes for Trevor Lawrence. Ravens ran over the Colts, three TDs for Derrick Henry, now third on the all-time list. Vikings scored 29 unanswered points to pound the Packers. Carson Wentz stepping in for a concussed Kyler Murray to throw three touchdown passes.
6: Momentum swing fast at the end of the game. Yeah, football's a funny game, but it's fun to be on this side of it.
5: Lions edged the Saints in overtime, blowing a 21-point lead in the third, but defending a two-point attempt in OT. Eagles stuffed a late two-pointer to hold off the Commanders. Sunday night, the Giants topped the Cowboys. Rams defensive end Myles Garrett will have his knee scoped and be out for at least a month. College football, new polls out. Texas vaults into the top spot after its comeback win over previous number one Ohio State. Tennis, U.S. Open men's final, number one Alexander Zverev, top eight seed Ben Shelton in four sets. Baseball, the Padres beat the Giants for their seventh win in a row, a good time to get hot with just 2 weeks left. NL division leaders all lost. The Reds shaded the Brewers. Milwaukee's already clinched a playoff spot. Marlins got four in the ninth to upend the Dodgers, and the Phillies used a seven-run eighth to batter the Braves. Pirates sank the Cubs, so now Chicago and Philadelphia

0: Philadelphia are tied for the NL wildcard lead. Rays romped over the Astros to sweep the weekend series between AL division leaders. Cardinals got by the White Sox, so Chicago's lead in the Central is down to a half game over Cleveland after the Guardians trounced the Twins. That's Monday Sports.
1: Thank you, sir. Now 7 till. The on-again, off-again Jimmy Kimmel FCC feud is on again. That's when America in the Morning continues after these messages.
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11: I'm Rusty Halverson. Here's what's happening in agriculture. A proposal from the White House to temporarily allow more foreign beef imports without triggering higher tariffs is drawing criticism from agriculture organizations. At the same time, South Dakota Senator Mike Rounds and Minnesota Senator Amy Klobuchar are promoting a different approach they say would strengthen the nation's cattle industry from the ground up. The pair introducing the bipartisan Rebuilding America's National Cow Herd, or RANCH, Act. It would create a voluntary grassland restoration program and make up to 20 million additional acres available for grazing. Round says increasing domestic production is a better long-term solution than relying on imported beef.
12: How can a cow-calf operator, or for that matter, a cattleman, look at the thing and say, should I keep my heifers this year and hope for a good price 2 years from now on the returns of a heifer? Or am I better off to sell that heifer right now and hope like heck the prices go up again, or that maybe the prices come down and I can buy back in again? When you got guys in D.C. that are always talking about importing more beef to bring the price down to the consumer, that doesn't do much to help that, you know, for stability for that cow-calf operator to know that it's the right thing to do to keep that calf and raise it for 2 years before they're going to get a return on investment on it.
11: Round said we need to get more acres, especially marginal quality cropland, back into grass before we start importing mass quantities of foreign beef. And he said if we do import foreign beef, Americans should know what they're buying through mandatory country of origin labeling.
12: And then let's go back to the folks in D.C. that are always thinking about importing more livestock and say, if you're going to import more livestock, at least give that consumer the tools to know that it's not American beef, you know, and give our guys a chance to compete against that foreign stuff that doesn't have the same guidelines and safety on the production or the quality of the meat. I think mandatory country of origin labeling is really important. Let's get that across the finish line. But once again, let's get this RANCH Act in place and give our young people a chance to build those foundation herds as well.
11: The Ranch Act has already earned support from a coalition of agricultural and conservation organizations, including Ducks Unlimited. Iowa farmers are raising concerns that the proposed Save Our Bacon Act will limit opportunities for small livestock producers. The bill, introduced by Representative Ashley Hinson, prevents states from enforcing certain production standards on livestock products sold across state lines, such as California's Proposition 12. Farmers against the bill argue it could undermine markets for producers who have invested in meeting specific animal welfare, production, or stewardship standards.
13: Monday morning agricultural prices. Corn is higher to $5.17, soybeans at $12.80. Live cattle, $2.19, feeder cattle, $3.37. Class 3 milk for September, $16.13, and for October, $16.09. I'm Chris Conley, and these are the top stories from the WSAU newsroom. The Packers give up 29 unanswered points in the second half and lose their season opener to the Vikings. Candidate for Governor Tom Tiffany is okay after a water landing on Lake Wausau. His plane suffered engine problems on approach to the downtown airport. Here's the 9 News forecast. Meteorologist Emma Hippis is on duty today. Sunny in the morning, then cloudy and breezy this afternoon with scattered rain. Temperatures today will be in the upper 60s. Some scattered showers around tonight with lows in the lower 50s. Details in just a moment at 6 on the WSAU Wisconsin Morning News, right here on WSAU.
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13: 41 degrees, skies are cloudy. Good morning, I'm Chris Conley, WSAU News. The Vikings shocked the Packers with 29 unanswered points. Packers blew a 12-point lead and lost 39-22 to start the season. And the Vikings were down to their backup quarterback, Carson Wentz, who who says crazy things can happen in this game.
20: The momentum swing fast at the end of the game from us scoring. I think we scored four straight maybe to finish. And the defense had, I think, a couple turnovers on down, a couple of turnovers. Yeah, football's a funny game, but it's fun to be on this side of it.
13: Packers quarterback Jordan Love says the team missed too many opportunities.
21: Which I wish, a couple of plays I wish we can get back. And that's part of the game. You know, you got to find ways to overcome those. And like you said, just continue to handle the pressure, find answers. But that's what it is when you play this defense.
13: Packers are back in action next week, a noon kickoff from New Jersey against the Jets, who are 1-0. Candidate for Governor Tom Tiffany says he swam to safety after a plane he was on made an emergency landing on Lake Wausau Saturday. Speaking with reporters, he says his pilot, who also survived the water landing, acted quickly to protect him.
22: Len said to me, we are going down, pull your seatbelt tight. And that's exactly what I did. I gave it a yank and pulled it good and tight, and it was probably about 10 seconds later, not sure of the exact timing, but probably about 10 seconds later, we hit the water.
13: He says that they were able to swim to a shallower part of the lake where they were rescued on Saturday night. Tiffany says he considers himself lucky to be alive. Stevens Point's mayor has more to say about shutting down the city's flock cameras. You'll hear about that next.
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13: It is 6:04 at WSAU. Stevens Point Mayor Mike Wiesa says trust with Flock has eroded on many levels. He says that's why it's the right decision to shut down the city's Flock cameras.
28: We have reason to believe through reports down in, for example, Sheboygan, where even though the contract says we're not going to sell your data, well, they're selling the data apparently. And we're not willing to take that chance as a community.
13: The mayor says it was not an easy decision because he supports law enforcement having additional tools to solve crimes. The group Southwood County Neighbors for Responsible Development holds a public forum on data centers and their community impacts tonight. It's at 6:30. Doors open at 6 at the Lincoln High School Performing Arts Center. The forum is free. There's a proposal to turn the old Verso paper mill into a data center, but formal plans for that have not yet been submitted to the city. Donald Trump is downplaying concerns about former Anthropic researcher Jacob Coxon, who comes forward with concerns that big technology could threaten humanity's future. Here's more from Fox News Radio's Marianne Rafferty.
29: He says he's worried about losing America's technological advantage over China. Trump did acknowledge the need for some regulation, but didn't give any specifics for potential rules going forward. His comments come after Anthropic's CEO warned Saturday people could lose control of AI and the technology can be misused to cause harm. He's urging AI companies to impose new guardrails. Some tech executives, including Elon Musk, posted messages agreeing.
13: Speaking on CBS's Face the Nation, CENTCOM Commander Brad Cooper says he is not concerned about the United States munitions stockpile as the war in Iran hits its sixth month. Speaking to reporters on Air Force One, Donald Trump says Joe Biden gave munitions to Ukraine, which is part of the shortage.
30: A lot of them are, you know, virtually unlimited. We have a very big stockpile.
0: when it comes to the elite, a lot of that was given to Ukraine, but we're making it very rapidly right now. We're building up our stockpile very fast.
13: The latest on a measles outbreak in Wisconsin. Here's reporter Bob Haig.
1: As of Friday, there have been 155 confirmed and 6 probable cases in the outbreak in Grant, Iowa, and Lafayette counties. According to the Wisconsin Department of Health Services, DHS and county health departments are working to identify and notify people who may have been exposed. Most at risk, the unvaccinated, or those who don't know their vaccination status. If you believe you've been exposed to measles and are not immune, remain at home and monitor for symptoms. Vaccination remains the best way to prevent measles illness.
13: Milwaukee Alders are moving forward with restoring a 1 a.m. curfew for food trucks in the Water Street Entertainment District. It would replace a stricter 10 p.m. rule that had been challenged in court. The decision comes amid ongoing concern about crime, reckless driving, and business closures in the district. 6:05 at WSAU, now our 9 News forecast. Justin Lowe is off today. Here's meteorologist Emma Hippis.
2: Your Monday is starting off nice and calm, but we're not going to end the day that way, and we're not going to end the week that way either. We've got quite a few rain chances headed our way, the first of which comes this afternoon. With high temperatures in the upper 60s, we're not concerned about any severe weather risks. However, we could see some flooding because moderate to heavy rainfall will continue overnight as lows drop to the low 50s. Tomorrow, things will dry back up with partly sunny skies and breezy westerly winds. Highs tomorrow afternoon are remaining right around average in the low 70s. With your storm track forecast, I'm meteorologist Emma Hippis.
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13: The Vikings, home favorite winners, and the game was an over as the Vikings beat the Packers 39-22. Momentum swung when the Packers decided to take a field goal off the board after a Minnesota penalty. They went for it on 4th-and-1 and were stopped deep in their own end. Jordan Love threw for 387 yards in defeat. Packers start 0-1 for the second time in the last 3 years. Packers will be in action next Sunday, a noon kickoff from the Meadowlands against the Jets. College football, the Badgers are even at 1-1. They dominated Western Illinois 36-9. The Badgers have an 11:30 kickoff this Saturday against Eastern Michigan. The Reds avoided a 3-game sweep at the hands of the Brewers. The Reds rallied with a run in the 8th on a sacrifice fly for a 4-3 win. Brewers' magic number to clinch the NL Central is down to 2. Brewers are off today. They play the Pirates in Pittsburgh with Jacob Mizorowski scheduled to start tomorrow. That's sports on WSAU. Now, the WSAU real-time market ticker. An up day on Friday, the only up day of the week last week. A gain of 509 for the Dow to 52,573. The broader markets were up as well. Futures are pointing to a higher open. Overnight, Japan's Nikkei was lower. Hong Kong's Hang Seng was slightly higher. At our Wausau Broadcast Center, clouds, 41 degrees. I'm Chris Conley on Central Wisconsin's only local news station, WSAU.
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13: And good morning. I'm Chris Conley. This is the WSAU Wisconsin Morning News. Football fans, I'm sorry, I just got a bucket full of bad news. Just like that game yesterday was a bucket full of slop. We'll get to the Packers in a moment. Why don't I start with bad news for Wisconsin Badgers football fans? Yeah, the Badgers were winners over Western Illinois. Yay! A rental opponent, a team that got $1 million to come in and play at Camp Randall and lose. The bad news, Badger fans, is this. That game that the Badgers played on Saturday. I know, it was a blowout win, right? What's to complain about after a 36-9 win? That game that the Badgers played on Saturday, I don't think wins a single Big Ten game. You play that game against any other Big Ten opponent, even Big Ten teams that aren't supposed to be all that good. Teams like Purdue or Northwestern, or maybe even Minnesota's probably just a 500 team this year, or maybe Michigan State. You play that game against any other Big Ten team, and the Badgers probably do not win. If the Badgers brought that game against Penn State, that's their opponent in week four. The next time they play a real team that's not a rental opponent, I think Penn State would blow out the Badgers, and we'd have more debate about whether Luke Fickell is the right guy for the Badgers coaching job. No, he's not. He's going to get $20-something million at some point for not coming into work. All right, the Packers' loss is worse than it seems. First of all, that Packers offensive line simply wore down and wore out at the end of the game. The Packers offensive line, which had what? One replacement player and 1, 2, 3 rookies, only one guy with more than 1 year of NFL experience. That Packers offensive line was simply not up to the job. They could not protect Jordan Love at the end of the game. I get that taking points off the board, which the Packers did. Packers kicked a 40-yard field goal, but there was a Vikings penalty, so the Packers said, all right, take the points off the board. We'll go for it on 4th-and-1, and the Packers were promptly stopped. Now, the analytics in the NFL say you don't take points off the board. You put 3 up, well, then that's great. You take the 3 points. I thought the decision was bad, not because of the analytics, but because of the Packers offensive line. That Packers offensive line's got rookies, inexperienced guys, and now at a critical point of the game, you're asking them to block while Jordan Love sneaks for 1 yard, and he didn't make it. Now, bad decision when you look at our player personnel against the Vikings player personnel. And by the way, on the drive that followed, it looked like the Packers 1, 2, 3 times had gotten off the field, only to have third down penalties called against them. If it was a closer game, there'd be a lot of moaning about the officiating on that. But in the end, it wasn't a close game, so the 3 penalties that kept the Vikings drive alive didn't matter. I'll tell you another reason why it's an even worse loss. It's because the Vikings were down to their second string quarterback. Carson Wentz was their number 2. Yeah, he's a veteran. Yeah, he's played in and he's won NFL games before. That's great. But why is it a bad loss? Because when you're the number 2 quarterback, you don't get any of the reps in practice. You're on the scout team. You're on the team that's helping the defense. You're pretending that you're the Green Bay Packers when you're the number 2 quarterback so that the defense can practice against the Packers plays that they're likely to run. The number 2 quarterback in the NFL does not have access to the team's full playbook. He's there in case there's an emergency, and for the Vikings, there was. But in the NFL, when one team has its full playbook available to it, can run all of the plays that they practice during the week, and the other team can't, the team that can't is supposed to lose, and that wasn't the case there. Carson Wentz looked just fine off the bench, again, with only half the plays at his disposal. So that's a bad loss for the Packers. I thought the Packers' offensive line was so bad that other teams, until it gets better, are going to blitz. The New York Jets could easily beat the Packers because they're going to send pressure every time Jordan Love comes back to pass. All right, that's the bad news, football fans. 6:17 on the WSAU Wisconsin Morning News.
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11: That defund the police radical Rebecca Cook's running again.
12: Yeah, for a third time. And now she's part of the socialist crowd. You see she endorsed that radical from New York, Zohran Mamdani?
11: Doesn't surprise me. Defunding the police and socialism go hand in hand. What I don't get is how a waitress can afford to run for Congress 5 years in a row.
12: Well, waiting tables is just what she wants us to see. That's not really how she makes her money. Cook's been getting paid this whole time, raking in hundreds of thousands from groups backed by liberal billionaires. 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
11: So Rebecca Cook's not really a waitress. She works for groups that want to defund the police, attack law enforcement, and sides with socialists?
12: Yep, pretty much the opposite of what Wisconsin needs.
11: You can say that again. We're not in New York, and I'm not voting for socialists.
12: They're just crazy.
11: And dangerous.
14: I'm Derek Van Orden, candidate for Congress, and I approve this message.
12: Paid for by Van Orden for Congress.
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13: It's the Monday edition of the WSAU Wisconsin Morning News. I'm Chris Conley. This is Duran Duran's Hungry Like the Wolf. In fact, there was a video clip that was making the rounds on Facebook and YouTube that will make you feel old if you're of my age, middle 50s. The person with the camera goes into a school, and of course, all the teachers are young. They're in their 20s and 30s. And all of the students are younger than that. And the person with the camera says, Duran Duran was hungry like blank. And the teachers who are 20 and 30-something say, who's Duran? Who's that? No. And the person with the camera says, Duran Duran is hungry like blank. And all the teachers have no idea. Blank? Blank what? Blank you. Get out of my classroom. The one person who knew was the school janitor. It's a woman. She's pushing a broom. And the person with the camera comes up to her. She's got gray, curly hair. Duran Duran is hungry like blank. And she says, the wolf. The guy, ding, ding, ding, ding, ding, ding, ding, ding, ding. So there you go. I would like to ask you this morning, well, here's kind of the question of the morning. Do you eat a fast food breakfast? Like a fast food, a drive-through type breakfast. You know, breakfast burrito, ham and egg sandwich from a gas station that has a hot spot. or a fast food place that has a drive-thru. If you take anything that has egg in it, have you noticed? It's not real egg. That this is egg that is cracked and scrambled somewhere else, at some distant food assembly place, and then it's refrigerated. As long as it's used in the next day or two, it's fine. It's still safe to eat. But when it's assembled into your sandwich, it's microwaved. Now, look, there are some eggs that are microwaved that are more obvious than others. If you have anything at Dunkin' Donuts, breakfast egg sandwich, egg on a bagel with some sliced bacon on it, it is obvious that those are eggs that were broken and scrambled somewhere else, then frozen and reheated in a microwave. I am suspicious of microwaved eggs. They simply don't taste as good. And I say to myself, hey, come on, it's a scrambled egg on a skillet. How hard is that to make? Well, here comes a fast food restaurant. You probably never heard of them. I've never heard of them either. But they are ranked as America's best fast food breakfast. Why do they rank number one? Because they actually scramble the eggs on a skillet. Why? Because it takes only 90 seconds to scramble the eggs and then gather it together and put it on a biscuit. The fast food restaurant that you've probably never heard of is called Biscuitville. Why have you never heard of Biscuitville? Because they operate in only three states, all in the southern U.S. The only states where there are Biscuitvilles are North Carolina, South Carolina, and Virginia. And they're a fast food place that's a little bit unique because they do most of their business at breakfast. And Biscuitville says their calling card is their made-from-scratch biscuits. Just like there are some sandwich places that brag, well, we make the rolls and the bread right here. They say, no, they make made-from-scratch biscuits, made fresh every 15 minutes, and that when you order a biscuit and egg, or a biscuit, egg and cheese, or a biscuit, egg and bacon, they actually break the eggs there, scramble them, and put them on the biscuit. And apparently it really does make a difference. In fact, their CEO, let me see if I can find the name of her CEO. Actually, she's Christy Mitchell. She's not the CEO. She's their marketing executive. So you know what? She's brilliant. Why don't we make our pitch to everyone that all of our stuff is made here on the premises, that every 15 minutes we pop out new biscuits, and if you order something with egg in it, we really scramble the egg. She says, soon we'll be expanding to two more states, Tennessee and Georgia. Although the company also says they want to grow within their existing markets. So they're already in Virginia, North Carolina, and South Carolina. She says that we would like to grow beyond that. And their marketing director says, here's a little secret that other places have forgotten. She says, on our premises, at a Biscuitville, we have no microwaves. There are no microwaves anywhere on the premises. There is no instant anything in our kitchen. We specialize on breakfast food that can be cooked and put together quickly, but is still cooked the way you would cook it, not in a microwave oven. I am at least curious about Biscuitville. I'm not sure they would ever come to Wisconsin, or if they do, they are many years away. But fast food that's made not like fast food. Again, the pre-cooked, frozen, and then kind of defrosted in a microwave eggs, that to me just isn't right. And they don't taste good. It's 6:27, Fox News commentary, the news at 6:30, and then Monday's musical Stumper coming up.
16: This is St. Jude patient Reagan. She's three.
18: Ooh, I like sparkly.
16: This is Jeritza. She's five.
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6: 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So every Republican voter, every Trump voter has got to show up. The other half of the battle is going to be convincing those moderate, independent voters, people that are uncommitted at this point, convincing them that voting Republican is in their best interest and not to fall for all of these false promises the left is trying to hand them on a silver platter. You'll notice that the Democrats and these DSA candidates, they're all campaigning on, well, gas prices are high, we're in a war. But if you ask them, okay, how are you going to bring down gas prices? I don't think they have an answer for true affordability. They only say we can tax everybody, we can tax the wealthy, but we all know that the math doesn't add up there. You could confiscate the wealth from Elon Musk and others and still not pay for their program. So it's about bringing people back to reality and getting every Republican voter out to the polls.
5: For more commentary like this, go to foxnewspodcast.com.
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8: Partly cloudy, some sunshine around this morning, then clouding over this afternoon with rain chances later today. I'm Chris Conley, WSAU News. Candidate for Governor Tom Tiffany says he is fortunate he survived a crash landing onto Lake Walsall. The plane that he was flying on, flying him back from the Lincoln Day dinner at La Crosse, fell short of the runway. It had engine problems. The Republican candidate for governor says that he did have his cell phone ready. He says it was fortunate that his pilot, Len Baltz, was able to call ahead because of trouble.
9: So first of all, my phone is in Lake Wausau, and so I haven't had a whole lot of communication as a result of that.
8: He also says the pilot was savvy enough to bring the landing gear up before they hit the water.
9: For those of you familiar with planes, if you leave your landing gear down, I guess when you do a water landing, your plane can cartwheel.
8: Tiffany says that he spent the night in the hospital, had just a few stitches. He says the pilot needed some stitches, too. He says they were both able to swim to a shallow area of the lake where they were rescued. Stevens Point Mayor Mike Wiesa is talking more about the decision last week to cover the city's Flock cameras. He says the company has broken trust.
10: We've had them installed and operational since 2023. We have literally assisted hundreds of crimes in the city that have been helped, including felony warrants that were issued, missing persons. They are an invaluable tool.
8: He says whether or not Flock gets to do business with the city depends on how they respond to these latest controversies.
10: They've got some serious hill climbing to do to reestablish that public trust, should they choose to go that route.
8: He says there are instances where Flock tried to sell data that was collected within the city. The Southwood County Neighbors for Responsible Development holds a public forum on a data center that could be coming to the community. Their information session is at 6:30. Guest speakers will discuss environmental impacts, noise concern, pollution, and energy consumption at the Lincoln High School Performing Arts Center. There is a developer that wants to turn the old Verso paper mill into a data center, but formal plans for that project have not yet been submitted to the city. There's a debate on whether or not the Kennedy Center will be closed for an extended period for full renovations. That story is coming up next.
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0: 6:34 at WSAU. The Kennedy Center trustees are meeting to discuss whether the building should stay open. It needs to be renovated. Here's Fox News Radio's Marianne Rafferty.
1: The Washington Post reporting the Kennedy Center for the Performing Arts is on the brink of bankruptcy and could close as early as Tuesday. Trustees installed by President Trump argue putting his name back on the building's facade may be key to securing fundraising to keep it open. The center is facing a roughly $23 million deficit amid a host of artist cancellations following Trump's takeover of the venue. Trustees will meet Tuesday to consider the center's future.
0: President Trump is doubling down on his support for Irish unification. He's wrapped up a weekend in Ireland speaking to reporters at his golf resort. Trump said he loves his comment on reunification. The president sparked a diplomatic flap on Saturday when he said he would love to see Ireland unified, saying that it will happen eventually. The UK is opposed to a referendum that would allow Northern Ireland to break away from the United Kingdom. Donald Trump also says if Republicans maintain control of Congress after the midterms, Americans will be issued $5,000 dividend checks. Trump says the payments would be possible because the government is taking in large amounts of money. He has not provided a detailed fundraising plan. The proposal would still need congressional approval. Gas up to $102 a barrel, more pain at the pumps. Gas prices are up 11 cents a gallon over the last 3 weeks. The nationwide average, $4.25 a gallon. Gas analyst Trilby Lundberg says she believes that oil prices will continue to rise.
2: Oil prices are more at risk even than they were due to the Houthi rebels now operating in the Red Sea, threatening supplies, seizing an island, and causing a Saudi pipeline that was skirting the Strait of Hormuz to close.
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0: The lane shifts across the 29 Wisconsin River Bridge that have caused all the delays over the last week will still be there today. You're still getting through that area without any problem. Little volume in the turning lane at Chopco Plaza to get on westbound. 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Now the 9 News forecast. Justin Lowe is off today. Here's meteorologist Emma Hippus.
4: This morning, skies start off mostly sunny, but cloud cover will increase and winds pick up before we start to see some scattered showers and storms in the afternoon. With high temperatures in the upper 60s, we're not talking about a severe weather chance, but moderate to heavy rain continues overnight, so we could see some flooding concerns. Overnight lows are in the low 50s, and your Tuesday takes highs into the low 70s, with rain chances coming to a close. With your storm track forecast, I'm meteorologist Emma Hippus.
0: Had cloud cover earlier that's starting to break up, but it's still a chilly start, 41. We'll have sports, and Nicole Murray joins us with a Your Money Minute next.
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0: In sports, just like that, the Packers are in last place in the NFC North. They're the only division team that lost, falling to the Vikings 39-22. They gave up 29 unanswered points. The Lions were winners in overtime, so were the Bears. In the Sunday night football game, the Cowboys, who were supposed to be good this year, lost to the New York Giants 28-21. Packers are back in action this coming Saturday at noon against the 1-0 Jets. College football, the Badgers 1-1 after dominating Western Illinois 36-9. 6-9. They play Eastern Michigan this coming Saturday. And the Brewers lost to the Reds 4-3. They won 5 out of 6 on their just concluded homestand. And because the Cubs lost, the Brewers' magic number to clinch the NL Central is down to 2 games. They're off today, and the Brewers play the Pirates tomorrow with Jacob Mizorowski scheduled to start. That's sports on WSAU.
9: With your money now. China's foreign ministry responded to AI CEO's call for the development of the technology to be slowed down. Reuters reports that officials said fear-mongering, confrontation, and competition will just disrupt the process of global AI governance. Global AI-related stocks fell this morning after Anthropic CEO Dario Amodei on CBS News called for a slowdown of the development of AI capabilities, with other major tech figures backing the proposal.
10: I won't lie to you, there are real dangers. And I think for too long, the industry lied to people about the fact that this technology had risks.
9: SK Hynix and Samsung Electronics closed down by more than 6 and 4% respectively. Oil prices are higher this morning by more than 2% after Saudi Arabia closed its critical pipeline that bypasses the Strait of Hormuz. West Texas Intermediate at 102 a barrel, Brent at 107. Futures have dropped. That's your money now.
0: On the WSAU real-time market ticker, the Dow was up on Friday, up by 509 points to 52,573. Asian markets were mixed overnight. Japan's Nikkei was down. Hong Kong's Hang Seng was up. Increasing sunshine now in 41. I'm Chris Conley on Central Wisconsin's only local news station, WSAU.
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0: Ah, Monday does this, Tuesday does that, Wednesday, Thursday, meh. Friday, I'm in love. It's The Cure to start off today's musical stumper. All these songs are on the charts on this day, September 14th. Can you figure out what year they're from?

What's this? Are we at a Badgers game? I remember when I first moved here, my very first Badgers game. I didn't like that the stadium literally shakes during jump around. No, not really my thing.

upper deck. My first Badger game was from the upper deck. I'm 100 feet up in the air here, and the stadium is shaking. Yeah, those seats were empty, by the way, for Saturday's game. I don't have boots.

Brooks and Dunn has a lot of hits. 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Do people come out in the aisle and do the two step forward, one step back, clap your hand? I'm horrible at all. Uh-oh, it's the overrated Eurythmics. There's Annie Lennox and that other guy who just seems to sit behind her and do nothing. On the charts on this day, Walking on Broken Glass.

They're trying to scan your memory banks for what year these songs were from. Oh, look at that. Red Hot Chili Peppers were on the charts on this day. Here's Under the Bridge.

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There they were headlining the end of the school year block party at Syracuse University. That was 1991, not the year we're looking for.

0: Yeah, they're texting it in now. Kathy, you're right. Michael, so are you. Congratulations. I thought that this is one of the best road trip songs ever. There's a version from Rascal Flatts. Wimpy, wimpy! And Tom Cochran, he's about to sing Life is a Highway.
1: Love's like a road that you travel on when there's one day ahead.

now the top five songs on this day. At number five, Bryan Adams. You haven't heard this in forever. Here comes Do I Have to Say the Words?

at number three, a ballad from Guns N' Roses. Who remembers November Rain? And no, this song was on the charts in September, so the timing's a little off.

number two song on this day is a Bobby Brown song. Yeah, Bobby, thanks for messing up Whitney Houston. That's kind of his contribution, isn't it? None of his music has really stood the test of time. At number two, here's Humpin' Around.

At number one is a boys band before boys bands were really a thing. Now, we didn't have NSYNC or New Kids on the Block by then. We did have Boys to Men. Number one on this day, The End of the Road. And you know

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1: 6:56, Monday morning on the WSAU Wisconsin Morning News. I'm Chris Condon. Why don't you and I right now make a promise to one another about how today is going to unfold? I know, today is young. It could be a good day, it could be a bad day. Meh, just hard to tell. Why don't you and I make a promise that if you watched yesterday's Packers game, that you and I will agree not to be in a bad mood because of it? I mean, it's only the first of 17 games. The Packers have lots of chances to get things right. I think by the end of the season, will they be a winning team? Yes, yes, yes, they will. I noticed this when I first moved to Wisconsin, that when the Packers would have a Monday night football game, let's see, I can't even remember when I first moved here, were they playing Sunday night football games yet? We may have still been a year or two from the launch of the top-rated network TV program, NFL Sunday Night Football. It's number one in the ratings year after year after year. The Packers may not have been playing Sunday night football games by then. But I could remember when it was Monday night football, the mood on a Tuesday morning, if the Packers lost a Monday night football game, it was foul. That just people who you would normally say, good morning, and you wave hello to them, and they'd smile, leave me alone. Because a lot of people would have, A, been up too late. Some of them might have gone to their favorite watering hole or club or tavern to watch the game, so they may have been up late and drinking more than they should. And then if the game didn't go the right way, people were crab apples the following day. Well, look, I get it. The Packers blew a two-score lead twice. The Packers gave up 29 unanswered points in the second half. The Packers lost to the Vikings' number two quarterback. None of that is particularly good. But yet there's no reason why that should ruin today, right? Let's compartmentalize. It's yesterday. It's one of many games. The Packers, I think, can get things turned around. Not worried about that all that much, even though that, any way you look at it, is a bad loss. Let's you and I make a promise to each other that we're not going to be unpleasant today just because of that. I know that yesterday I had some errands to do after the game. So I had to hop in the car, I had to go get the gas station, I had a few things to buy, wanted something to eat for a late dinner, all of that. And just as I was going about my business, I was unpleasant. But it's out of my system now. Why don't you and I make our best to do that today? It is 6:59. News at 7 is next.
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1: It's kind of an extra blanket morning if you haven't made it out of bed yet. It's only 41 degrees. Temperatures will climb to the upper 60s. There are rain chances this afternoon. Good morning. I'm Chris Conley, WSAU News. Candidate for Governor Tom Tiffany says his airplane made an emergency landing Saturday night. It went down in Lake Wausau. He and the pilot were able to swim to a shallower part of the lake where they were rescued. Here's more on what happened from Fox News Radio's Madison Scarpino.
11: Tiffany says it takes a really skilled pilot to land on the water safely. Both Tiffany and the pilot had some cuts that they needed to get stitches on, but thankfully they are expected to be okay. Tiffany says the small plane almost made it to the local airport after a political event when the power cut.
12: After the plane settled, probably a couple seconds, we looked at each other, are you okay? And he said to me, are you okay? And I'm like, yeah, doing fine.
11: Tiffany says the pilot quickly called 911, but then the plane started filling up with water and sinking, so they swam to a shallow area until emergency responders could get to them by boat. They were eventually pulled from the water. His Democratic opponent for governor, Milwaukee County Executive David Crowley, says he's grateful to God no one was hurt.
1: Tiffany says he considers himself lucky to be alive. We told you last week that Stevens Point has shut down its Flock cameras. Mayor Mike Wiesa says Flock has broken trust on several levels.
13: We've had them installed and operational since 2023. We have literally assisted hundreds of crimes in the city that have been helped, including felony warrants that were issued, missing persons. They are an invaluable tool.
1: Flock says, Tiffany says that, beg your pardon, Mayor Mike Wiesa says that Flock could restore trust with the city, but he says he is concerned that data gathered from the cameras is being misused.
13: We have reason to believe, through reports down in, for example, Sheboygan, where even though the contract says we're not going to sell your data, well, they're selling the data, apparently. And we're not willing to take that chance as a community.
1: For now, the Stevens Point Flock cameras are covered. Mayor Mike Wiesa also says construction on Business 51 or Division Street will continue right up to the point where the weather brings things to a halt. He says that means drivers need to stay informed because there will be lane closures that could be different from one day to the next.
13: So if you search construction updates, it'll give you all of the projects we have going and, to the best of our ability, the timeline for the upcoming week in regards to that.
1: The project is going to take at least 2 years to complete. The Marathon County Sheriff's Department says they're still looking for a 38-year-old man wanted in connection with speeding off from a traffic stop. This came to an end in Rothschild. It began on I-39. Officers spotted a vehicle driven by Christopher Connors, wanted on a felony warrant. He sped away after first contact with police. He then abandoned the car and ran through the tall grass behind a housing development. Police used canines and drones, but were unable to locate him. There's a community information meeting on a Wisconsin Rapids AI data center proposal. The community group, Southwood County Neighbors for Responsible Development, is organizing the forum. It's at the Lincoln High School Performing Arts Center starting at 6:30. They say that they'll have experts who will discuss environmental impacts, noise concerns, pollution, and energy consumption. There is a developer that is eyeing the old Verso paper mill, but formal plans for a data center have not yet been submitted to the city. The Packers flopped in the second half and lost their opener to the Vikings. We'll have ongoing coverage of the NFL opener when we come right back.
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14: You don't have to look too far to see living proof of Washington's failures.
15: Hi, Larry.
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15: So you got your little calves.
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14: I'm Rebecca Cook. 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
15: Hi, how are you guys?
14: I fight for people. It's why I refuse corporate cash. And I won't trade any stocks in Congress.
18: Do you want me to be honest? 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
14: I want you to be honest.
18: Unfettered greed has caused us to be where we're at.
14: We need more working class folks to represent us in D.C. that aren't so far left or so far right. 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
19: Sue, what is your name again?
14: Rebecca Cook.
19: I've seen you.
14: I'm running against Derek Van Orden, so
19: have my vote.
14: Thank you. Exactly. All right, have a good day, you guys.
20: Yeah, thank you.
14: I'm Rebecca Cook, candidate for Congress, and I approve this message. Paid for by Cook for Congress.
1: WSAU News Time is 7:04. The Vikings shocked the Packers, coming back from two scores down twice. They scored 29 unanswered points. Final score was 39-22. Vikings head coach Kevin O'Connell says the team overcame a lot
21: early on, and I think that's the run game. I think that's just sticking to it. But in a game like that, if we weren't good situationally, specifically on third down, that would have been tough to run it for less than 3 yards a carry.
1: Packers coach Matt LaFleur made the controversial choice of taking a field goal off the board after a Vikings penalty. Then the Packers failed on 4th and 1. LaFleur says he was trying to be aggressive.
22: Before they were 4-for-4. But sometimes you live and die by that. But we're going to be aggressive, and we're going to try to go for the throw in that situation.
1: Packers are on the road in week 2 also. They'll be at the New York Jets for a noon kickoff on Sunday. Donald Trump made a surprise announcement while delivering remarks at the Irish Open trophy presentation. Here's Fox News Radio's Madeline Rivera with more on that.
23: President Trump capped the day by handing the trophy to the Irish Open winner, and that would be Shane Lowry. While presenting that trophy, the president made news when he announced this.
24: Everybody's been bugging me. They're saying, would you do me a favor? It's so unfair what's going on. Could you possibly take the tariffs off of Irish whiskey? Yeah. And I said, on behalf of the United States of America, I am going to take the tariffs off.
23: Last year, the U.S. and the European Union struck an agreement establishing a 15% tariff on most European goods.
1: A school board meeting in northern New York could attract a crowd. 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
25: Just minutes into the first day of school, high school senior Julie Caputa had earned herself an in-school suspension. She was flagged for bringing a cup of coffee to class, which violates a new outside food policy. It was quietly adopted by administrators at the Beaver River Central School in Casterland to minimize distractions and protect students with food allergies. When Caputa questioned the lack of a public hearing, school officials agreed to hold one and to gather student input. She was then allowed to return to class, beverage in hand. Pam Puso, Fox News.
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1: Westbound on the 29 Wisconsin River Bridge, you will still have a lane shift today, but there are no delays there, and we're clear on I-39 between Mosinee and further south to Stevens Point. 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For dinner, delicious pork roast is $2.79 a pound this week at Smith Brothers Meats, 822 South Division Street in Colby. Now, the 9 News forecast for Central Wisconsin. Justin Lowe has the day off. Here's meteorologist Emma Hippus.
0: Your Monday is starting off nice and calm, but we're not going to end the day that way, and we're not going to end the week that way either. We've got quite a few rain chances headed our way, the first of which comes this afternoon. With high temperatures in the upper 60s, we're not concerned about any severe weather risks. However, we could see some flooding because moderate to heavy rainfall will continue overnight as lows drop to the low 50s. Tomorrow, things will dry back up with partly sunny skies and breezy westerly winds. Highs tomorrow afternoon are remaining right around average in the low 70s. With your storm track forecast, I'm meteorologist Emma Hippus.
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1: As you've heard, the Vikings beat the Packers 39-22. They were using their backup quarterback, Carson Wentz, and he rallied the team from 12 points down. In the second half, the Vikings scored 29 unanswered. Packers begin the season 0-1 for the second time in the last 3 years. Packers are also on the road for week 2 against the Jets. That'll be a noon kickoff from the Meadowlands. College football on Saturday. The Badgers are in the win column, a victory over Western Illinois 36-9. They play Eastern Michigan this coming Saturday, an 11:30 kick from Camp Randall. No sweep for the Brewers. They fell to the Reds 4-3. Cincinnati got a Tyler Stevenson sacrifice fly in the eighth, which turned out to be the difference. Brewers' magic number is still 2 because the Cubs lost yesterday. Brewers are off today, and they play the Pirates in Pittsburgh tomorrow. Jacob Mizorowski is scheduled to start on Tuesday night. And that's sports on WSAU. Now, the WSAU real-time market ticker. The Dow was higher on Friday, closing with a gain of 509 to 52,573. Asian markets were mixed. Japan's Nikkei was lower. Hong Kong's Hang Seng was higher. Crude oil is up to $102 a barrel. At our Wausau Broadcast Center earlier, clouds have cleared out. We've got sunshine now, and it's 41. I'm Chris Conley on Central Wisconsin's only local news station, WSAU.
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1: Welcome to the Monday edition of the WSAU Wisconsin Morning News. Yeah, the Packers game sucked. Really, it just wasn't very good. We're not going to let that bother us. Today's going to be a nice day. We'll cloud over in the later afternoon. Maybe some rain showers. We're going to get through it together. I'm Chris Conley on the WSAU Wisconsin Morning News. What are some of the lists that colleges don't want to be on? Well, they don't want to be on the top party school list, now do they? No. Wisconsin, I think, ranked 5th place on the top party school list. Well, here's another list that colleges, I think, would prefer not to be on. But you know what? I think the truth is that some of the libs who run our colleges today just kind of shrug their shoulders. But if they thought it through, if you're a college, you don't want to be on this list. Which are the colleges with the most gay and lesbian or bisexual students? The colleges with the most gay, lesbian, or bisexual students. And by the way, this is based on an anonymous survey of actual students who go to these colleges. And the numbers of students who identify as gay, lesbian, or bisexual is shockingly high. Why is it shockingly high? Because the bisexual part is there. That if you asked, are you a girl who only likes girls? No, the guys don't do anything for me. Are you a guy that only likes guys? The girls? Nah, not interested in. These numbers would be much lower. But they also add bisexual. Does the door swing both ways? If you're a girl, are you a lug? A lug. Do you know what a lug is? Lug is lesbian until graduation. That is, we're kind of experimental in our college years. But then later on after graduation, no, we want to date guys. Mom and dad want me to find the right person so we can have the picket fence in the house and raise children and give them grandchildren. So they're lugs. Lesbians until graduation. So what is the number one gay college in the United States? Mount Holyoke College in the Berkshires in Massachusetts. 86%. Again, I told you these numbers are going to seem super high because they include bisexual. That is, you know, they kind of ask the students, you know, if you were really drinking a lot and you're a guy, but he's like a really close, really close friend, and you'd been drinking a lot, if something might happen there. Or if you're a girl and, oh, Ashley, your best friend, she's just so beautiful. And we're all alone and we're both going through breakups with our boyfriends. We're really jerks anyway. What happens if we become a little kissy faced? Well, 86% of the students at Mount Holyoke College identify themselves as gay, lesbian, or bisexual. Again, I think the numbers would not nearly be as high if you took out the bisexual part. Smith College. Oh, my younger sister has an experience at Smith College. Smith College has an outstanding deaf ed program. My sister, who is hearing impaired and designs curriculum, highly respected in her career, designs curriculum for kids with hearing problems, went to Smith College to do her doctorate work. And she says that there are lesbians at Smith College. It was an all-girls college then. It may have gone co-ed since then. But she says the lesbian girls at Smith College go out of their way to make others uncomfortable. Like if you're studying in the library and she likes other she's, that they just suddenly begin kissing each other, a public display of affection right in front of you, because they know it makes you uncomfortable. 76% of the students at Smith College identify themselves as lesbian, gay, or bisexual. At Scripps College, I'm sorry, I have no idea where Scripps College is, 62% of the students identify themselves as having alternate or alternative sexual preferences. The University of Vermont comes in fourth as the gayest college, 60% of their students. University of Vermont, a public school, 60% of the students identify as lesbian, gay, or bisexual. And Clark University. Clark and Wesley University are tied for fifth. 56% of their student body identifies as lesbian, gay, or bisexual. Why do colleges not want to be on this list? Why? Because a lot of quote-unquote straight, or dare I say in air quotes, normal students will not go to such a school. Why? Because, look, I get it. College, socially, is a time for some people to experiment. I understand. And you know what? I'm a kind of conservative that, as far as I'm concerned, what happens behind closed doors, what happens in the dorm room or the apartment or the house that you rent, to be honest with you, is none of my business. But I think most people who go off to college, yes, you're there to get a degree. Yes, you're there to learn stuff, to become an expert in whatever field you're going to be an expert in. All of that, I think, is a given. But you are also looking for a normal social life. A normal social life means that if you're a heterosexual man, that there are a certain number of women that you might be able to have relationships with, friendships with. Maybe that's where you go and meet your future spouse. But if the student body is so skewed, like it is at Mount Holyoke, the gayest school in the United States, according to this survey, where 86% of the student body identifies as lesbian, gay, or bisexual. Again, keep in mind, I think it's the bisexual part that skews these numbers. There are most people who are saying, you know, one of the things that I'd like at college, yeah, I want to get the degree. I want to get myself on the career path. I want to get a really good internship so I can get a really good job, all of that. But I'd like to have people that might be in the dating pool. And if the hetero dating pool at Mount Holyoke is only 14%, a lot of students are going to say, meh, I'll go somewhere else. Even I would suggest to you 50-50. 50% of the students are lesbian, gay, or bisexual, and the other 50% aren't. You mean I could find a really attractive girl? It could take me a week or two to get up the nerve of, hey, would you like to go to the coffee shop? Or there's this really cool concert on Friday night. Could you and I go to the drama department's big fall play that's coming up in a couple of weeks? A lot of guys would not like to know that there's a 50-50 chance of, yeah, we could go as friends, but I'm really more into Sally than I am into you, Sam. Do you understand that? A lot of guys would find that very, very disappointing. So this is a list, just like a college doesn't want to be number one on the party school list. A college doesn't want to rank overly high on the lesbian, gay, and bisexual list either, because a lot of students, you may try to enroll them, but a lot of them will say, no, thank you. I'm not interested in that kind of enrollment. 721 at WSAU.
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7: That defund the police radical Rebecca Cook's running again.
8: Yeah, for a third time. And now she's part of the socialist crowd. You see she endorsed that radical from New York, Zohran Mamdani?
7: Doesn't surprise me. Defunding the police and socialism go hand in hand. What I don't get is how a waitress can afford to run for Congress 5 years in a row.
8: Well, waiting tables is just what she wants us to see. That's not really how she makes her money. Cook's been getting paid this whole time, raking in hundreds of thousands from groups backed by liberal billionaires. Look it up.
7: So Rebecca Cook's not really a waitress. She works for groups that want to defund the police, attack law enforcement, and sides with socialists?
8: Yep, pretty much the opposite of what Wisconsin needs.
7: You can say that again. We're not in New York, and I'm not voting for socialists.
8: They're just crazy.
7: And dangerous.
9: I'm Derek Van Orden, candidate for Congress, and I approve this message.
8: Paid for by Van Orden for Congress.
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1: Some people have already asked me about the small plane crash involving candidate for Governor Tom Tiffany. Yeah, he survived. He and a pilot were flying back from the Lincoln Day dinner in Eau Claire County. As we understand it, Tiffany's plane had engine problems and lost power as it was approaching the downtown Wausau airport. The plane touched down on Lake Wausau. Tom Tiffany and the pilot, as the plane began taking on water, had to swim to a shallower part of the lake where they were rescued. I was joking with our news director, Mike Leisner. I said, if Tom Tiffany's going to hold a news conference, and he did yesterday afternoon, wisely before the Packers game kicked off, I said, the first question should be, Tiffany, where'd you learn how to swim? And Tom Tiffany actually joked about this, saying that, you know, I'm not the world's greatest swimmer. Well, neither am I. When I was a kid, I learned to swim at the Jewish Community Center in Brooklyn. It was the nearest pool. No, my family's not Jewish, but the JCC, kind of like a YMCA, is open to everyone. They have rooms to rent for birthday parties. They have an indoor basketball court, and they had an Olympic-sized pool, which is where I went for my first swimming lessons. I will tell you this, and this is from my radio experience. I would not want small, fixed-wing aviation to be a regular part of my life. Am I afraid of flying? No, absolutely not. Am I afraid of flying even in a small, like a two-seater or a smaller, say, corporate jet-type plane? No, I'm not. But I would not want that to be, well, you're running for governor, which means you're going to need an airplane to take you all over the state. That there'll be some days that you'll be in La Crosse County for their Lincoln Day dinner, and then you'll have to fly back to Wausau. And the only way to get you there in time is by plane. I would not want that to be a regular part of my life. Why do I say that? Because I know from my broadcast career. Come on, Chris, how do you know from your broadcast career? That there are different standards of aviation safety. I know you. Every successful landing is a landing you walk away from. I get that. But when I worked in the Northeast, when I worked on Long Island and in the suburbs of New York, I worked for several radio stations that had their own traffic airplanes. Helicopters were much more expensive to operate. But no, I worked for radio stations that contracted out with a flying service to do airborne traffic reports. In fact, I was friends with several of the traffic reporters because they'd be a part of my program all the time. I was with one traffic reporter who said, Chris, I gave my 2 weeks notices. I'm not doing this anymore. And I said, well, why? Why are you doing this? He says, because I see, having flown every day, so that I fly a shift in the morning, and then we're down, and we have lunch, and then we fly a shift in the afternoon for the rush hour home. He says, I've come to know a thing or two about airplanes. And he says, this charter company that we get our planes from, they're not safe. And he says, I know when they have problems like we can't take off today. We're going to have to do the traffic reports from our ground base where we communicate with truckers and people who have cell phones and things like that. He says, I know how often the planes have problems, and I know how often the planes are not properly maintained because I talked to the pilots about all of that. He said, and I've decided that eventually, if I'm doing two landings and two takeoffs every day, and that's part of my work Monday through Friday to do the traffic reports, he says, I know eventually the odds of that shift against me. He says, it's not like you and I are taking a Delta or a United flight to Florida or to California or whatever. It says, completely different animal, completely different level of maintenance, completely different standards for whether the plane is safe to fly. He says, a lot of these two-seaters or the smaller planes that I'm in, it's just a different animal. And eventually, I think the number of takeoffs and landings begins to work against you. 728, this day is coming up next.
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1: Seven drilling companies failed at the Daman fields. And then one of them hit a gusher, 1,500 barrels on the first day. Oil drilling technology came from the United States, from England and New Zealand. Saudi Arabia had no money, but they taxed the oil at 50%. That drove foreign investment out. And the now called Field of Prosperity was taken over by the Saudi royal family. The oil field was much more productive than the other fields in Iraq, Iran, and Kuwait. Those nations quickly learned that the price of oil would be determined by how much Saudi Arabia pumped. Overproduction would send prices down. So the oil-producing nations agreed to ration supply. Each nation would have its own quota of barrels per month. OPEC, the Organization of Petroleum Exporting Countries, was designed to keep prices high for the rest of the world. OPEC was founded on this day, September 14th, 1960. And on this day, consider how some prices are manipulated. I'm Chris Conley.
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1: A sunny but cool start to the new week at our Wausau Broadcast Center. It's 41. We'll be into the upper 60s, and there are rain chances this afternoon. I'm Chris Conley, WSAU News. That was a dud for the Packers. The team did not play well in the second half. They gave up 29 unanswered points and couldn't hold a two-score lead twice earlier in the game. They lost to the Vikings 39-22. Packers coach Matt LaFleur says the momentum changed when the Packers took a field goal off the board and went and failed on fourth down. LaFleur says he wanted to be aggressive and was not thinking about the analytics.
22: I would say go for it, but I don't know. That doesn't factor in. What factors in is we liked our call. They gave us a look for the quarterback sneak. We checked to it, and we didn't get it.
1: Packers quarterback Jordan Love says the team missed too many opportunities.
15: Which I wish, in a couple of plays, I wish we can get back. And that's part of the game. You know, you got to find ways to overcome those. And like you said, just continue to handle the pressure, find answers. But that's what it is when you play this defense.
1: Packers have a noon kickoff week two at the New York Jets. Candidate for governor and Congressman Tom Tiffany says he swam to safety after a plane he was on made an emergency landing Saturday night on Lake Wausau. The plane was headed to the downtown airport while leaving a campaign tent. Speaking with reporters, Tiffany says he and the pilot sustained only minor injuries.
0: He had 4 stitches, I believe, in one of his wounds. That was the extent of his injuries. I have 12 stitches up in my eyebrow, and but other than that, just a few scratches.
1: Tiffany became emotional, reflecting on the landing.
0: I have to say that the gravity of this is probably just hitting me at this point, because we were making jokes every step of the way last night, though we knew it was a serious situation.
1: The plane lost power and then began to take on water. The NTSB will investigate. The Southwood County Neighbors for Responsible Development holds a public forum on hyperscale data centers and their community impacts. It's tonight, 6:30 at the Lincoln High School Performing Arts Center. In Wisconsin Rapids, there is a developer that wants to turn the old Verso paper mill into a data center, but formal plans for the project have not yet been presented to the city. The Federal Reserve could make a decision later this week on whether or not interest rates will go up, down, or remain unchanged. We'll have coverage of that when we come right back.
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1: Now 7:04 at WSAU. If the Federal Reserve does anything with interest rates this week, they are likely to raise them slightly.
23: The Federal Reserve's Open Markets Committee will consider adjusting interest rates this week. Some are anticipating a hike. National Economic Council Director Kevin Hassett on Fox News Sunday said the president doesn't plan to influence this decision.
24: If it's a rate hike, the president will, you know, I'm sure he's not going to be super happy about it, but he will defend the independence of Kevin Warsh above all.
23: Hassett did say if it were him, because the momentum of inflation has dropped, he'd be hesitant to increase the rate. Hassett was a finalist to be the new Fed chair before deciding to stay at the White House. Gernal Scott, Fox News.
1: President Trump says if Republicans maintain control of Congress after the midterms, Americans will get $5,000 dividend checks. Trump says the payments would be possible because the government is taking in large amounts of money. It would cost $1.2 trillion, and would require congressional approval. The world's nuclear watchdog begins its annual conference today, and there are new concerns about Iran. Here's Fox News Radio's Jonathan Savage.
25: The International Atomic Energy Agency's General Conference gets underway in Vienna, Austria. 181 member states are expected to be represented. That includes Iran, which last week was reported to the UN Security Council by the IAEA's Board of Governors for breaching its obligations. The agency says it's not getting access to Iranian nuclear facilities. Iran calls the report politically motivated. Despite the ongoing conflict, the Iranians plan to hold an exhibition entitled The Prospect for Nuclear Science and Technology in the Islamic Republic of Iran. Jonathan Savage, Fox News.
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1: Back again, delays across the 29 Wisconsin River Bridge where you're shifting from two lanes to one. Westbound, we now have nearly a half mile of slow traffic beyond the Shopko Plaza off-ramp, almost back to the Alderson Street overpass. Get off at Shopko Plaza and use Business 51 as an alternate route. 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They're $4.49 for a 14-ounce package at Smith Brothers Meats, 822 South Division Street in Colby. Now, the 9 News forecast for Central Wisconsin. Here's meteorologist Emma Hippis.
2: This morning, skies start off mostly sunny, but cloud cover will increase and winds pick up before we start to see some scattered showers and storms in the afternoon. With high temperatures in the upper 60s, we're not talking about a severe weather chance, but moderate to heavy rain continues overnight, so we could see some flooding concerns. Overnight lows are in the low 50s, and your Tuesday takes highs into the low 70s, with rain chances coming to a close. With your storm track forecast, I'm meteorologist Emma Hippis.
1: Been cold all morning, 41. Some areas dipped into the upper 30s during the overnight. We'll have sports, and Nicole Murray joins us for a Your Money Minute when we come right back.
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1: In sports, as you've heard, the Vikings home winners 39-22. They came into the game 2-point favorites, and the game was an over. Packers blew a 2-score lead twice in the game and gave up 29 unanswered points. Packers and Jets Sunday at noon from the Meadowlands. You'll hear it on WSAU. College football, a Saturday night win for the Badgers. They're 1-1. They blew out Western Illinois 36-9. Eastern Michigan will be next Saturday's opponent. A morning game starting at 11:35. From Camp Randall. Reds over the Brewers 4-3. The Brewers won 5 out of 6 from their just completed homestand. Off today, and send Jacob Mizorowski to the mound tomorrow in Pittsburgh against the Pirates. Brewers' magic number to clinch the NL Central is down to 2. That's sports on WSAU.
6: I'm Nicole Murray with Your Money Now. The days of the sub-$100 smartphone may be numbered as memory costs soar. IDC data says that roughly 173 million smartphones priced below $100 were shipped globally last year. In the second quarter of 2026, shipments in that segment fell almost 60% from a year earlier. President Xi Jinping said in New Delhi that China will take the lead to help foster artificial intelligence collaboration and development among developing economy countries. The country will also work to establish a digital ecosystem cloud platform and conduct digital skills training and industrial alignment. Saudi Arabian oil buyers and traders say the country will run out of oil stocks for exports if it doesn't restart its major pipeline to the Red Sea within days, leading to a loss of up to 4% of global supply. Reuters reports that a further decline in Saudi flows will worsen the global supply crunch, which has already pushed global fuel prices to record highs. Futures have dropped this morning. That's Your Money Now.
1: On the WSAU real-time market ticker, the Dow had only one up day last week. It was Friday with a gain of 509. Trading begins at 52,573. Asian markets were mixed. Japan's Nikkei was down overnight. Crude oil was briefly at $103, now at $102 a barrel. At our Wausau Broadcast Center, there are some high thin clouds, otherwise a sunny start and a chilly 41. I'm Chris Conley on Central Wisconsin's only local news station, WSAU.
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1: Glad you're starting your day right here. I'm Chris Conley. This is the WSAU Wisconsin Morning News. Should one state have the power to set standards for whatever, for things that can be sold, standards for the environment, standards or regulations? Should one state have the power to do that for the entire country? I am talking about the Californication of the United States. And this is based on a case that the Supreme Court got wrong, not once, but twice. But you know, in the legal system, one case, once it's decided, sometimes set precedent for cases that come after it. This is a story that goes back to the 1970s. Do you know what California cars are, or Cal cars? Well, in the 1970s, oh, those tree-hugging people in California. Oh, they wear their Birkenstocks. They love the sunsets. They've got environmental regulations that in some ways are stricter than the rest of the nation. And California, when there was a new focus on the pollutants that come out of the tailpipe of your car, California said, you know, we are going to have stronger and more serious, more aggressive standards than other states all over the country. Now, really, so these are what they called Cal cars. Cal cars. That, you know, other cars might have a carburetor and might have a, what's the part? It's halfway down the tailpipe that catalytic converter. See, I don't know anything about cars. I do know that a car is a catalytic converter. It's supposed to filter. Catalytic converters used to have charcoal. Maybe they still do or have other chemicals. But the catalytic converter filtered out some of the pollutants that came out of the back end of your car's tailpipe. Well, California said, we're going to have even stronger standards for what comes out of the tailpipe. And you know what the big automaker said? Said, okay, so cars that come out of our plant in Detroit or in Dearborn or wherever. Cars that come out of our plant, unless they have the new, better, bigger tailpipe technology, can't be sold in California. And Ford, Chrysler, GM, other foreign car manufacturers said, you know what? We can't be building two types of every car. That we build, what would have been a big big selling nameplate in the 70s, a Ford Taurus or a Toyota Corolla. They said, we can't have one production line for cars only in California and another production line for cars that could be sold anywhere else. No, so in a sense, the California rules became the nationwide rules because we weren't going to run two different assembly lines. Ah, these are Cal cars. This car can't be sold in California. We've got to sell this car only in Tennessee. No, no. So California de facto set the rules for tailpipe emissions for the entire country. By the way, the automakers took them to court. Said, you can't have one state that has its own separate car emissions rules. Car emissions should be ruled by the federal government. And California won the case, and the auto industry lost. Well, that case has built on to other wrong decisions. In fact, one of the wrong decisions came last year. Not about cars, but about California coming up with its own rules for eggs and hogs. That in order to sell eggs in California, they cannot be from caged chickens. That California, because the environmentalists care so much about this, said, nope, only free-range chicken eggs can be sold in our state. So companies that are in the egg-producing business say, hey, we've got an egg-laying operation here. Yes, all of the chickens are in cages. They are caged eggs. Why? Because we look at the chickens not really as animals, as production. They're in the business of producing as many eggs as possible. And none of those eggs can be sold in California. So there are lots of egg-producing states, Idaho, the Dakotas, Utah. They say, we have to switch to free-range chickens because we cannot stay in business if we can't sell our caged eggs in California. California is a huge market. There's 50 million people. There's more than that live there. I just made up a number so that we could have something to talk about. No, if we can't sell our eggs to the millions of consumers in California, we'll go out of business. They don't eat enough eggs in Montana to make up the difference. Our eggs must be sold there. So those California regulations are becoming our regulations. California also has a rule that says hogs must be humanely slaughtered. I'm not sure what qualifies as humanely slaughtered. I don't know the working end of a slaughterhouse. I know at the beginning, the animal goes in alive, and at the end, the animal comes out dead. And California says, I think it's the problem with electroshock, that in most slaughterhouses, the animal is shocked with some electrical device, and then the butchers come in and process it for sale. And California considers that inhumane. Some of the electric shocks are not strong enough. Some of them don't knock out all of the swine. So no, no, no. And by the way, California says, before you can sell your eggs or your hogs to grocery stores in our state, we have a team of inspectors. We're

0: us in North Dakota. And if we don't, then our eggs can't be sold there. Well, by the way, I think it's wrong that one state thinks that it can impose its crazy rules on other states. But the farmers lost their case. In fact, this case went all the way to the Supreme Court. I think the U.S. Supreme Court got this wrong, that the Supreme Court says, yeah, California, if they want to, can regulate the types of eggs and the type of hogs that can be sold there based on how they're processed. And even if they are processed or delivered from out of state, California can block them if the eggs are not humanely raised and if the hogs are not humanely slaughtered. No, I think this is wrong. It's one state throwing its weight around because of its very large population. Look, Wisconsin has what? We've got about 3 million Wisconsinites. So any regulations that we pass here about cheese must come from free-range cows. No. Don't you keep them bottled up in a barn all day. Don't you use those automated milking systems. By the way, in Wisconsin, we do all of that because we're a big milk and cheese producing state. And we know that getting the maximum production out of our cows is how you run a successful dairy, milk or cheese operation. So if Wisconsin were to enact rules, well, at 3 million people would say, well, okay, I guess we won't sell milk in Wisconsin. It's only 3 million customers. We'll make up the difference. We'll ship more to Minnesota. But California, because it's just a much larger consumer market, throws its weight around and throws it around successfully. I know exactly how I would feel if I was in any business and California passes some regulation involving my business and the rules are that I can't sell my stuff there unless I meet California's rules. You know why the Supreme Court got this wrong? It's something called the Commerce Clause, that in the U.S. Constitution, highest law of the land, which the Supreme Court is supposed to govern, that it's the Supreme Court. Almost all of their decisions involve cases of constitutional law. That is this allowed under the Constitution? No, has this agency or is this state or is the federal government overstepped their federal bounds according to the Constitution? Well, the Constitution has an interstate commerce clause, and it says the federal government shall regulate commerce between the states. Well, in my humble opinion, which happens to be correct in this case, it is California that's violating the Commerce Clause. No, the Supreme Court instead issued a states' rights ruling that California, if they want rules for the humane treatment of chickens and hogs, or they want different rules for what can come out of a car's tailpipe, that they're free to do that. I would suggest that the Supreme Court should have looked at the impact of the broader picture of California's rules impacting other states. No, the Californication of our nation's rules and regulations is out of control. What's coming next down the pike? California's going to have rules about what types of ships can dock at their ports. That do ships make certain environmental standards before they can dock at Long Branch, Long Branch or Long Beach. I always get them confused. My apologies. But it's like the largest port in the United States. And soon California may have control over what comes in or out of the country. California already has rules that take effect in the next couple of years that trucks that take the containers off of ships and then deliver them have to be more expensive to operate electric vehicles. So this is a case of California controlling the entire nation's economy through their ridiculous and overbearing state rules. Now, the Supreme Court got that wrong, and somebody somewhere ought to put a stop to that. 7:53, today's Conley commentary is about the AI data center proposal in Wisconsin Rapids, and it's coming up next.
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6: That defund the police radical Rebecca Cook's running again.
7: Yeah, for a third time. 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
6: Doesn't surprise me. 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
6: So Rebecca Cook's not really a waitress. 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
7: They're just crazy.
6: And dangerous.
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7: Paid for by Van Orden for Congress.
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11: I'm Chris Conley with today's Conley Commentary. The first thing you see when you drive into Wisconsin Rapids on Route 13 is an abandoned, partially collapsed, burnt-out industrial building. It is the old and empty Verso paper mill, and it's a horrible welcome to Wisconsin Rapids look. There is a proposal for a data center on the site. It is still more rumor than fact. A developer has been in contact with the city, but formal plans for the site have not yet been submitted. In the current political environment, getting a data center approved is impossible. Any project that requires any type of public approval is a no-go. Elected officials who support a data center would be voted out of office or be recalled. Tonight in Wisconsin Rapids, a group calling itself the Southwood County Neighbors for Responsible Development is hosting a community forum. They are not an impartial group. They are opposed to the data center. They've invited speakers who will tell residents horror stories about energy usage, water usage, and other environmental nightmares. Of course, these things are unknowns for the Wisconsin Rapids project. No one has even seen a proposal yet for it. My question for these community activists is this: what kind of data center would you support? If the data center comes with its own power sources and hypothetically is air-cooled instead of water-cooled, would you be okay with it? The data center brings with it jobs, which were lost when the mill was shut down, and would probably become the biggest taxpayer in town. Certainly we could agree that those are good things. Or is the project dead before it's even proposed? Will the first view of Wisconsin Rapids be a crumbling hunk of an old industrial building? I'm Chris Conley.
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17: And a good morning. Sunny skies, 42, will cloud over this afternoon with rain chances mid to upper 60s. I'm Chris Conley, WSAU News. Congressman Tom Tiffany, the Republican candidate for governor in Wisconsin, describes himself as fortunate to be alive. On Saturday night, a plane that he was in made an emergency landing on Lake Wausau, just short of the downtown Wausau airport.
18: It's quite a night, quite a day, and just grateful for the Lord for sparing us to see another day.
17: He says once the plane hit the water, it began taking on water and started to sink. He said he and the pilot, the only two people on board, had to act quickly.
18: The plane lost power, and Len said to me, "We are going down, pull your seatbelt tight." And that's exactly what I did. I gave it a yank, and probably about 10 seconds later, not sure the exact timing, but probably about 10 seconds later, we hit the water.
17: He says they were able to float and swim to a shallower part of the lake where they were rescued. The NTSB will investigate. The plane reportedly lost power just before landing. A man accused of attempted homicide and recklessly endangering safety after a shooting incident from the fall of 2023 on Highway 51 has reached a plea deal. The plea deal was reached in late August, according to online court records. Benny Green pled guilty to 5 counts of recklessly endangering safety, 1 count of OWI causing injury, and another count of being in possession of a firearm as a convicted felon. The deal cancels a week-long trial that was going to begin next month. The Marathon County Sheriff's Department still looking for a 38-year-old Christopher Connors, wanted in connection with a vehicle pursuit. He evaded arrest after fleeing on foot. This started on I-39. Officers attempted to pull over his vehicle. He was wanted on felony charges, including theft, battery, and disorderly conduct. The high-speed chase went through Cronenwetter. It ended on Calumet Street in the village of Rothschild. Officers lost sight of him when he fled on foot. They said that they did conduct a drone and canine search, but were still unable to find him. The Southwood County Neighbors for Responsible Development holds a public forum. Doors open at 6. The event begins at 6:30 at the Lincoln High School Performing Arts Center. It is to discuss a proposed data center. There's a developer that wants to turn the old Verso paper mill into a data center, but formal plans have not yet been submitted to the city. The guests at the event will be talking about environmental impacts, noise concern, pollution, and energy consumption. Donald Trump says he is not worried about AI experimentation, even though the CEO of one company says it's time to put on the brakes. That story is next.
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17: WSAU News Time is 8:04. The CEO of a leading artificial intelligence research company is urging caution over the technology's development.
22: Dario Amodei published an essay over the weekend that said more precautions should be taken in AI development, and that will require the industry to slow down a bit. On CBS Face the Nation, Amodei said there's a fine line of where development can go.
23: What we're building is essentially intelligence. When something's very powerful, then of course it can be used well, and it can also be used for ill.
22: While fellow tech giants Sam Altman and Elon Musk say they agree with Amodei, President Trump on Sunday said his goal is to stay ahead of China because, in his words, whoever wins AI wins. Gernal Scott, Fox News.
17: On Sunday, President Trump called on Ukraine's President Vladimir Zelensky to pause strikes on Russia's diesel refineries. He says the attacks are contributing to a global shortage. Speaking with reporters on Air Force One, Donald Trump explained his rationale.
24: A lot of the diesel comes, and that's the one where there's a big up. It comes from Russia. And the Russia plants are being hit by Ukraine.
17: The national average in the U.S. for diesel is above $6.20 a gallon. Oh, look, it's a giant whale shark. It's the latest tropical creature to be seen in California's coastal waters. A spotter for commercial fisheries tells the L.A. Times the shark, which poses no threat to humans, is about 16 feet long. And it's cruising the waters around Santa Barbara Island in Malibu. They're usually seen in warmer waters like Australia, Baja California, and the Persian Gulf. California waters have been warmer this year, and it's attracting more tropical species looking for food. 8:05 at WSAU. Now our 9 News forecast. Here's meteorologist Emma Hippis. Stand by. We'll get Emma's forecast right here.
25: Your Monday is starting off nice and calm, but we're not going to end the day that way, and we're not going to end the week that way either. We've got quite a few rain chances headed our way, the first of which comes this afternoon. With high temperatures in the upper 60s, we're not concerned about any severe weather risks. However, we could see some flooding because moderate to heavy rainfall will continue overnight as lows drop to the low 50s. Tomorrow, things will dry back up with partly sunny skies and breezy westerly winds. Highs tomorrow afternoon are remaining right around average in the low 70s. With your storm track forecast, I'm meteorologist Emma Hippis.
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17: You bear with me during the next hour of the program, please. My main computer. Again, there are three computer programs in my life which probably mean nothing to you. There is Acoustica. What does Acoustica do? It records the segments that we then podcast at WSAU.com. The other is News Boss. It's where all of our news content, our scripts, our sound bites, the stories that we report on, are all housed on a program called News Boss. News Boss, by the way, is a pretty good piece of software, although, as I joke, sometimes we boss it, and other times it bosses us. The program that manages our commercials is called Wide Orbit, and my Wide Orbit computer is not operating properly here in the 8 o'clock hour. I know what it is. I know what the fix is. In fact, it's just not something that I can fix while I'm on the air. So, technology! If anything goes wrong in this hour, you'll know what that is. You know what? If you are engaged in current events, that is, if you follow the news, if you're aware of the issues that your government is involved in, some of your opinions about things might evolve over time. That's one of the good things about being someone who is engaged. In fact, I would suggest to you that's one of the good things about listening to this program, the WSAU Wisconsin Morning News. The program is primarily about current events and politics, and my opinions about current events and politics. You, as a thinking person, you're free to disagree. No problem there at all. My job is to try and persuade. And if I'm unsuccessful in persuading, well, then maybe I've at least gotten you to think through your positions. Again, you can disagree with me. That's fine. Doesn't bother me a bit. But maybe your position is stronger or more refined because of something you've heard here on the program. Look, my opinion is evolving about flock cameras. You know, these digital license plate reading cameras that essentially can track your vehicle anywhere it goes. And my first thought about flock cameras, flock's a private company. They gather up all of this data, and then what they do with it? They can sell it to other people. They can sell it, for instance, to billboard companies. Say you've got a billboard on the side of the highway. Well, Flock could tell you, here's how many cars pass that billboard every day. Suppose that you are a city department of public works. How many people go through this intersection? Do we need a turning lane here? Is just two lanes of traffic sufficient, or does there have to be a turning lane so that we don't create a bottleneck? Flock says, we can tell you this. Flock can also cross-reference the license plates that they scan with the make and model of your vehicle. Are there certain markets where foreign cars are more popular than American cars? Are there certain car markets where American nameplates simply do better than well, Flock can tell you that. All of this is Flock data that generally is gathered. What's Flock's pitch? Let us put up traffic cams here, and your police will be able to solve far more vehicle theft cases than ever before. Because if someone steals a vehicle, every time that license plate shows up, we'll be able to track them. If someone speeds away from a traffic stop, every time they pass one of our Flock cameras, we'll have a record of that. That car that you tried to pull over here, well, it's now here. And, oh, look, 15 minutes later, it was here, and it was here. We believe it's traveling here, so here's where you can go and pull it over. That's Flock's pitch to police departments. Now, I had always been told this, and again, I came up in radio as a broadcast news reporter, that anything that happens in public, once you step outside of your house, anything that happens in public is fair game, that you have no expectation of privacy when you're in public. So in other words, say I walk across the street. There used to be a Burger King across the street. Say every day I'm going across the street for a Whopper, and someone wants to make fun of me or embarrass me. Chris has a Whopper every day. They could stand outside on the sidewalk and take a picture of me walking from the broadcast center to what was the old Burger King. They could say, well, you know, I would prefer that there not be, say, a webpage, Chris and his Whoppers. But someone could do that if they had the time, if there was so little going on in their life. When I'm outside, I can be photographed. Someone could approach me and interview me if they want. It's my obligation to say, no, I've got nothing to say. No, thank you. Please get away from me. Can they harass me? No, but just approaching me on the street? Yeah, you can do that. If you wanted a list of every car that drove past your front porch, If you had nothing better to do, you could sit on your front porch and write down the license plate. Here is where my opinion about flock cameras are evolving or changing. The flock camera data is a partnership with the government. And the government has all kinds of different rules about what they can and can't do with citizens. And I have suggested sometimes new technology requires new rules. That if a police officer says, I'm curious about what route Chris Conley takes to work. Well, you know what? Under most flock agreements, Officer Friendly is not able to access the database and say, let's see, does Chris go down Stewart Avenue or does he drive up to Bridge Street? Well, some of that may depend on the day or if I'm going to stop to get coffee somewhere or if there's construction on one street or another. But most people would think the route that you or I take to work is none of the government's business. Well, okay. But when you drive your car in public, the old rules have been that you have no expectation of privacy when you're out in public. No, your home is your castle. You have a certain level of privacy when you go into a building, like a store or a bank or an office or something like that. But once you leave the front door, can you be photographed? Yeah, you can be photographed. Can you be tracked? Yes, but there are some reasonable limits about whether it's the police that's doing the tracking. That generally speaking, surveillance. For instance, we've got an officer who's going to follow you around because we think that you're a notorious bank robber. So when you pull out of your driveway, three cars down, there's an unmarked police car that's going to follow you. Where does he go? He goes here, he goes there. Oh, and there he went into the bank, he put a mask over his head, he pulled a gun. Yeah, we had information. Generally speaking, though, that type of surveillance involves a warrant. That before police can do that, police have to go in front of a judge and say, Your Honor, we have this evidence and this evidence and this evidence, and we would like now to surveil him. And if a judge says the evidence is convincing, the judge signs off on a warrant. Just like your cell phone data. When you make a cell phone call, more and more of the cell phones are processed via the internet instead of via telephone lines. Well, we have rules about tapping telephone lines, but soon telephone lines won't exist. Soon all phone calls will be made via your phone, connecting to an internet service, calling another phone that's also connected to an internet service. It had been thought that through things that you quote-unquote broadcast from your phone, but it's not really a broadcast, it's me calling someone. Maybe you're calling your mistress. And you would prefer that other people don't know about it. It had always been thought that if law enforcement wants to surveil your phones that way, they needed a warrant. Well, I am now in the camp of, I get that the tradition always was you have no expectation of privacy when you're outside. But this is government surveillance. The flock cameras, again, can track everywhere you drive your car. Every time your car passes one of the flock cameras, the license plate is scanned, and there's a record of that. Now, the police realize a lot of people are creeped out by this. I'm kind of creeped out on this. In fact, in New York City, I'll give you a hint. New York City's got traffic scanners everywhere because in New York City, they charge you a toll. If you drive below Central Park in your vehicle, I think it's like $9 now. You drive through the streets of Manhattan. Once you go below 60th Street, a license plate scanner scans your car. A lot of people have been using license plate shields, thin pieces of plastic that have wires in between the plastic, to make it impossible. By the way, flock cameras are more sophisticated. That does not defeat a flock camera. There are people in New York City who drive into Lower Manhattan who put peanut butter or mayonnaise on their license plate. You only have to smear out one or two numbers, and then the scanner doesn't know who to bill for the toll. So, obviously, dogs, cats, pigeons love the neighborhoods where people are using peanut butter or mayonnaise to try and defeat the traffic scanners. No, my opinion's about flock cameras, because generally, it's the government that's doing the surveilling, have changed. I'm not a fan of flock cameras. And you say, oh, but it takes away a tool the police use to track down missing persons, stolen cars, people who speed away from traffic stops. Yeah, all of that is true. But you know what? Police solved those kinds of cases. Police solved missing person cases, traffic stop speedaways, stolen vehicles. Police solved those before flock cameras came into existence. So I say to me, why don't we go back to the old-fashioned policing, which I get it, may have taken longer, and in some crimes, time is of the essence. I get that. That they may have taken more manpower, that is, more gumshoe work to actually make the arrests. Yeah, I get that too. But you put that on the scales and balance it against your reasonable expectations of privacy. That, no, I don't expect the city of Sheboygan, which is canceling its flock camera contract, or Stevens Point, which covered up its flock cameras last week, or Wausau, where the flock cameras are still rolling and taking a picture of you right now. No, I put them and do the balancing act of what is my expectation of my relationship with my government. And the flock camera level of surveillance is a big fail. It's 8:20. 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
17: Welcome back to the WSAU Wisconsin Morning News. Were you here right after the 6:30 news? Where were you? Come on, no excuses now. We do our musical stumper, and usually later on in the program, we look back at the year that I tried to stump you on. The year was 1992. What a glorious year for television, because NBC featured what was called must-see TV, and one of their sitcoms that anchored the must-see TV slate, let's see, must-see TV included The Cosby Show, before the rest of the world knew that Bill Cosby was a creeper. Family Ties, the show that made Michael J. Fox famous. And then after that came Cheers. Cheers carved out he only appeared in certain episodes, carved out a role for Harry Anderson, a flim-flam man who sometimes hung around the bar. I thought one of his best flim-flams involved him shooting pool in the back room and then covering the pool table.
6: Okay, closing time. Everybody out. Harry, how did you get in here?
7: Came in the back door.
6: I don't have a back door, Harry.
7: Well, then it's my secret.
17: Again, Harry's playing pool at closing time.
8: I'm staring at him
6: all night. Diane, you know I don't like this flim-flam man hanging around my bar.
8: Oh, Sam. It's a bit unfair, isn't it? Anyone with half a brain can see through his petty little scams and tricks.
7: You're too kind. Thanks.
6: I hope he doesn't try to pull anything on you, that's all.
8: Me? It is too loud.
7: Diane, you know I like you. You're a smart cookie. Let me help you clean up. You gotta keep the cover on this table, you know, when you're not using it, because the heat from the lights will crack and fell. You gotta take care of it.
8: Harry, I'll take care of it.
7: Yeah,
8: you can leave.
7: Okay. Well, let me save you a couple of steps with the check anyway. I'll pay Sam.
8: Thanks.
7: Take care of that table now.
8: Men can't make beds either.
7: Okay, Sam. Thanks a lot. Good night.
17: Harry, of course, is not paying the
6: Harry,
17: check.
6: Bill.
7: Oh, that's okay. I paid Diane.
6: Harry, I don't trust you.
7: Oh, Sam. Diane! Will you tell Sam it's covered?
8: It's covered.
17: The late, great Harry Anderson. He was a tremendous comedian. I mean, they eventually gave him his own vehicle of Night Court. Not nearly as funny as his occasional appearances on Cheers. It is 8:28. This is the WSAU Wisconsin Morning News.
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17: Good Monday morning. Still kind of chilly. Clear skies and 42. Clouding over this afternoon with showers likely. Temperatures upper 60s. I'm Chris Conley, WSAU News. Boy, that was a collapse by the Packers in the second half. They gave up 29 unanswered points, lost to the Vikings 39-22, despite being up by two scores twice in the game. The Vikings' backup quarterback, Carson Wentz, had to come in the first quarter because of injury. He said crazy things can happen in pro football.
14: The momentum swing fast at the end of the game from us scoring. I think we scored four straight maybe to finish, and the defense had, I think, a couple turnovers on down, a couple of turnovers. Yeah, football's a funny game, but it's fun to be on this side of it.
17: Packers coach Matt LaFleur in the second half took a field goal off the board only to have the team fail on fourth and one. He says that he was trying to be aggressive.
15: Before they were 4-for-4. But that sometimes you live and die by that. But we're going to be aggressive, and we're going to try to go for the throat in that situation.
17: Packers open the season 0-1. They play the Jets, a noon kickoff from the Meadowlands next Sunday. Candidate for governor Tom Tiffany says he swam to safety after his plane made an emergency landing on Lake Wausau. This happened on Saturday. Speaking with reporters, he says the pilot acted quickly to protect him.
16: Len said to me, we are going down, pull your seatbelt tight. And that's exactly what I did. I gave it a yank and pulled it good and tight, and it was probably about 10 seconds later, not sure the exact timing, but probably about 10 seconds later, we hit the water.
17: The plane began taking on water. Tiffany and the pilot were able to swim to a shallower part of the lake where they were rescued. Stevens Point Mayor Mike Wiese is talking about the city's decision to cover up its flock cameras. He says it's not an easy choice. He says he does support the core principle of law enforcement having the tools that they need, but he says it is flock that eroded public trust.
18: We have reason to believe, through reports down in, for example, Sheboygan, where even though the contract says we're not going to sell your data, well, they're selling the data, apparently. And we're not willing to take that chance as a community.
17: Now, there are some communities that have canceled their flock camera contracts. He says Stevens Point is not quite there yet.
18: I didn't feel it was the right thing for the community, and because of that, we bagged the cameras. If the community says, nope, we're okay with it, take the bags off, we can still do that.
17: 6:30 tonight, the Southwood County Neighbors for Responsible Development holds an AI Data Center community meeting. It starts at 6:30 at the Lincoln High School Performing Arts Center. There is a developer that wants to turn the old Verso paper mill into a data center, but formal plans have not been presented to the city yet. There will be speakers at tonight's event discussing environmental impacts, noise concern, pollution, and energy consumption. President Trump is downplaying concerns after a former Anthropic researcher, Jacob Coxon, said that he has concerns that we are teaching AI technology so it could harm humanity in the future. More with Fox News Radio's Marianne Rafferty.
0: He says he's worried about losing America's technological advantage over China. Trump did acknowledge the need for some regulation, but didn't give any specifics for potential rules going forward. His comments come after Anthropic's CEO warned Saturday people could lose control of AI and the technology can be misused to cause harm. He's urging AI companies to impose new guardrails. Some tech executives, including Elon Musk, posted messages agreeing.
17: What's the latest on the measles outbreak in Wisconsin? Here's reporter Bob Hay.
1: As of Friday, there have been 155 confirmed and 6 probable cases in the outbreak in Grant, Iowa, and Lafayette counties. According to the Wisconsin Department of Health Services, DHS and county health departments are working to identify and notify people who may have been exposed. Most at risk? The unvaccinated, or those who don't know their vaccination status. If you believe you've been exposed to measles and are not immune, remain at home and monitor for symptoms. Vaccination remains the best way to prevent measles illness.
17: Milwaukee Alders are moving forward with restoring a 1 a.m. curfew for food trucks that operate at the Water Street Entertainment District. An earlier 10 p.m. curfew had been blocked in court. The Public Safety and Health Committee approved the 1 a.m. curfew. The proposal now heads to the full city council. The decision comes amid ongoing concerns about crime, reckless driving, and business closures in the district. Brewers are off today. They play the Pirates tomorrow. Jacob Mizorowski will pitch. Brewers lost to the Reds 4-3 yesterday. Now the 9 News forecast for Central Wisconsin. Here's meteorologist Emma Hippus.
19: This morning, skies start off mostly sunny, but cloud cover will increase and winds pick up before we start to see some scattered showers and storms in the afternoon. With high temperatures in the upper 60s, we're not talking about a severe weather chance, but moderate to heavy rain continues overnight, so we could see some flooding concerns. Overnight lows are in the low 50s, and your Tuesday takes highs into the low 70s, with rain chances coming to a close. With your storm track forecast, I'm meteorologist Emma Hippus.
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20: I'm running against Derek Van Orden, so,
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20: 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All right, have a good day, you guys.
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1: 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I'm Chris Conley. You know, I ought to give out an award for the dumbest idea of the week. Right, like on Friday's program. And the award for the dumbest idea of the week goes to... Well, this next topic is by far the dumbest idea of... I can safely give out the dumbest idea of the week award, and it's only Monday. That is on Tuesday, Wednesday, Thursday, Friday, if you're going to listen here. Where else would you listen? You are not going to hear a dumber idea than this. Do you know that there are still inmates at Gitmo? These are Al-Qaeda jihadists that we've captured on the battlefield. Generally, when George W. Bush was president, but not all. Some when Barack Obama was president. Barack Obama dreamed of closing Gitmo because it's un-American. Just to have people sitting there, no trial, no sentence being handed down. They're just sitting there. Well, you know what? Most Americans have no problem with that because these are criminals that don't fit into a category within our system of law. Generally speaking, they were not in the United States plotting to blow things up. If that was the case, we just arrest them and put them for a federal trial. No, many of them were caught in other places, in Tora Bora, in Saudi Arabia, in Syria. And they are enemy combatants. They're on the battlefield in a war of terrorism against the United States. And because they don't fight under a particular flag, they're not claimed or soldiers of a specific country. No, these are jihadists that were loyal to Osama bin Laden. So there's no country to say, well, we have a treaty with you, United States, and here's what happens to criminals of war when the war is over. No, everyone agrees these are terrorists that don't fit into a regular category. So we have not brought them to American soil, where they would be entitled to a lawyer who could then claim habeas corpus that they have to be charged or freed. No, we are cooling their heels in Cuba, at our naval base at Guantanamo Bay. Not on American soil, but on an American military base overseas. Do you know that there are 15 terrorists still being held at Gitmo? I mean, it is thought that only the worst of the worst are the ones that remain, or as our military might describe them, high-value detainees. So what's the stupidest period idea period ever? Do you know that there's a board of parole at Guantanamo Bay? Apparently, that's one of the things that American prisons, even prisons on foreign soil, on a military base, apparently there is a board of parole. That the board of parole, from time to time, reviews the cases of those being housed there and decides if any of them might be released. So what's the stupidest idea ever, Chris? The board of parole is now seriously considering releasing three of them. That is three jihadists, people who have sworn war against the United States, who say the purpose of my existence is jihad, to figure out ways to blow up Americans. If not here, maybe I can come up with some more clever idea than hijacking airplanes and flying them into buildings. So three of these people, the board of parole at Gitmo is now pondering its navel on maybe the number of detainees should drop from 15 to 12. Well, who are they? Actually, there's an excellent article from Real Clear Investigations. If you've ever heard of the website Real Clear Politics, I check out Real Clear Politics almost every day. Great reading during my lunchtime. Well, one of their sister sites is Real Clear Investigations, and they have profiles on the three Gitmo worst of the worst who might come up for parole. Again, just makes you slap your head. The stupidest idea ever. Mujan al-Din al-Sultar, a committed member of Al-Qaeda, who is reportedly very close to Osama bin Laden. He is a Saudi-educated Emirati. That is, he's a citizen of the United Emirates. He fought at Tora Bora and was later captured in Pakistan near the Afghan border in 2001. So from 2001 to 2020, for the last 25 years, he's been in Gitmo. According to transcripts of his parole hearing, reported for the first time by Real Clear Investigation, he now denies having any prior knowledge of the 9/11 attack, although he attended one of the Al-Qaeda training camps in Kandahar. Last Friday marks the 25th anniversary of the Al-Qaeda attacks on New York and Washington, D.C. Al-Sattar's 2008 enemy combatant dossier says, again, this is what we knew about him when we first captured him 25 years ago. The detainee preaches about wanting to kill Americans. Apparently, information for the parole board is on his cell block. He continues to preach to other detainees about wanting to kill Americans, men, women, children, and babies. He's considered high risk and likely to pose a potential threat to the U.S. He has also threatened to cut off a guard's head. He is being considered for parole, although has yet to be cleared. Another inmate who's being considered for parole is Galid Hassan Duran. Galid Hassan Duran, let me tell you about him. A citizen of Somalia, he is classified as a high-value detainee. He was an Al-Qaeda cell leader and a senior facilitator. He received terror training at camps in Afghanistan in the 90s, according to transcripts from his parole hearing. His 2016 detention dossier warns that he has expressed interest in re-engaging in extremism if released, adding the detainee has stated that he would fight until his death for the cause. But the Gitmo Parole Board apparently no longer deems Duran a threat, apparently accepting his claim that I'd like to go back home and get a job and support my family, and that he is undertaken to identify suitable transfer locations and subject to security and humane treatment reassurances. So does anyone believe, again, this guy, his old thing was that I'm a cell leader and a facilitator for Al-Qaeda, and that I want to re-engage in extremism if I'm ever released. But now that the parole board is involved, you know, what do you say in front of the parole board? I'm completely rehabilitated. I'd just like to go back home and support my family and get a job, and that I'd like to find a nation that is suitable for me to be paroled to, where I will have appropriate levels of security and assurances of humane treatment. Here's a third detainee, Ismail Al-Faraj Bakush. Ismail Al-Faraj Bakush was captured in Lahore, Pakistan, fighting for Al-Qaeda and for the Taliban. He is from Libya, and, what's his area of expertise? Oh, he happens to be an explosives expert. Mr. Al-Bakish, what do you bring to the party? Well, I know how to blow things up. He's an explosives expert who, large amounts of evidence against him, trained other Al-Qaeda operatives in Afghanistan how to rig bombs and explosives. According to his dossier, he has never renounced terrorism and would likely re-engage in it. But still, the parole board has already approved Bakoresh's resettlement to a third country with strong rehabilitation capabilities. Only those countries, Saudi Arabia among them, have a terrible track record of rehabilitating former Gitmo detainees. If you remember Barack Obama in what was earlier

0: like Saudi Arabia, that they would be places where we could rehabilitate Gitmo detainees, bring them back to peaceful lives where they could live with their families. And like the other guy says, I just want to get a job and support my family. No, I've never renounced jihad. Earlier when I was arrested, I said I would engage in jihad against the United States until I died. So why is one of the, again, Saudi Arabia, you trust them with Gitmo detainees? Gitmo detainees that, again, oh, Saudi Arabia, oh, look, while we weren't looking, they found their way into Syria and now into Afghanistan and now to other countries that have such weak governments, there's no possibility of controlling them, and now they can hatch additional plots against America. That's what happens. Why should we are stupid to trust Qatar. Why are we stupid to trust Qatar? Qatar is the most two-faced nation on the face of the earth. They present themselves as, oh, we're moderate Arabs. We're the reasonable ones. Al Jazeera is one of our, you know, that Al Jazeera that you see on Hulu or on YouTube or whatever, that's us. We're the reasonable reporters and journalists of the Middle East. Well, Qatar, awash in oil money, Qatar built a hospital for the Palestinians in the Gaza Strip. Again, Arab nations that have lots of oil money, they're building schools and mosques and hospitals in the Gaza Strip. Only the hospital that Qatar built was a most unusual hospital, because down in the basement of that hospital, you would think the basement of a hospital is probably used for storage, maybe medical equipment, maybe medical supplies, maybe those lab coats for doctors and stethoscopes and x-ray machines and ventilators and things like that. Maybe those types of things are stored in the basement of a hospital, but not the hospital that Qatar built in the Gaza Strip. Oh, no. What's down there? A military command and control center is down there. That's the most unusual thing to have in a hospital. And the basement has these steel doors that are connected to the underground tunnels that the Palestinians have done nothing but build. You know, what is Hamas's favorite? Hamas expert tunnel builders. So when they take hostages in Israel, like they did on October 7th, they can drag them into the tunnels, never to be seen again. And those tunnels connect to a command and control center in the bottom basement floor of the hospital that Qatar built. Does that sound like a nation to you that we want to turn over Gitmo detainees? Oh, we'll watch them. Maybe we'll put them on one of those Hamas construction crews that helps to build the tunnels in the basement of the hospital. No, paroling detainees at Gitmo is, again, I could give the award for the end of the week here on Monday, because you're not going to hear a stupider idea. Dumbest idea ever to consider paroling or releasing into the wild these sworn jihadists who have a burning hatred for us. 8:53, we'll wrap things up on the WSAU Wisconsin Morning News next.
1: That defund the police radical Rebecca Cook's running again.
2: Yeah, for a third time. And now she's part of the socialist crowd. You see she endorsed that radical from New York, Zohran Mamdani?
1: Doesn't surprise me. Defunding the police and socialism go hand in hand. What I don't get is how a waitress can afford to run for Congress 5 years in a row.
2: Well, waiting tables is just what she wants us to see. That's not really how she makes her money. Cook's been getting paid this whole time, raking in hundreds of thousands from groups backed by liberal billionaires. Look it up.
1: So Rebecca Cook's not really a waitress. She works for groups that want to defund the police, attack law enforcement, and sides with socialists?
2: Yep, pretty much the opposite of what Wisconsin needs.
1: You can say that again. We're not in New York, and I'm not voting for socialists.
2: They're just crazy.
1: And dangerous.
3: I'm Derek Van Orden, candidate for Congress, and I approve this message.
2: Paid for by Van Orden for Congress.
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3: 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It's a potential career. It's a potential passion. And you get to work with students and see them going on to careers in this field. I get to work with students in the most unique setting, a setting that's technical, creative, and hands-on. And I think when you bring teachers and students together like that, you get to see a different side of their potential. There is nothing more exciting than that.
2: If this seems like something you'd be interested in, go to acteonline.org and search for Teach CTE.
4: All right, Packers fans, do not panic. 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On tomorrow's program, should your new car have an AM radio in it? 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I'll have more to say about that on tomorrow's program. You make the most of this day. Get outside and do things earlier. We do have some rain chances later today. I'm Chris Conley asking, are you not informed? Were you not entertained? We'll talk again on

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7: This could keep driving up the price at the pump. I'm Dave Anthony, Fox News. Oil prices surging up more than 4% this morning, and the concern goes beyond the Strait of Hormuz, where Iran's gone on the attack for months, disrupting shipping. The issue now, attacks targeting Saudi Arabian oil, damaging a key pipeline.
8: The AP says damage caused by Houthi strikes on the Saudi pipeline will take weeks to repair. It's been used by Saudi Arabia to bypass the Strait of Hormuz and recently carried as much as 5% of the world's crude oil. The Iran-backed Houthi who are based in Yemen have been targeting Saudi oil shipments. They've seized territory close to the Bab el-Mandeb Strait, a key trade choke point.
7: That's Fox's Jonathan Savage. Another conflict is driving up the cost of diesel, which hit a record high today, $6.23 per gallon, according to AAA.
9: The Russia plants are being hit by Ukraine, and I've asked President Zelensky not to hit the diesel plants.
7: President Trump on Air Force One, flying back to Washington last night after his trip to Ireland. NATO's leader is pledging more support for Ukraine after drone attacks near the Poland border. One hit a train station shortly after a train carrying former CIA Director David Petraeus and ex-British Prime Minister Boris Johnson had passed through. Back to the president. He's also urging caution, putting up guardrails in the development of artificial intelligence, concerned it could give China an AI advantage.
10: Dario Amodei, the CEO of Anthropic, he put out an essay basically saying that the entire world needs to slow the pace of AI development. This is after multiple employees, by the way, they quit over the last week with a stark warning that AI could basically kill us all by the end of the decade. But then you have Speaker Mike Johnson, who says there's already a bipartisan AI task force in the House, so AI advancement isn't going unchecked.
7: That's Fox Business's Darren Botello. 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
11: Skies are mostly clear at 9:03. I'm Chris Conley, WSAU News. Fortunate was an ongoing theme of Congressman Tom Tiffany and candidate for governor's press conference after he survived a crash landing onto Lake Wausau. His plane, just before landing at the downtown airport, had lost power. It went into the water. He also says it was fortunate the pilot, Len Boltz, was able to use his cell phone to call for help.
12: So first of all, my phone is in Lake Wausau, and so I haven't had a whole lot of communication as a result of that.
11: And he says the pilot acted quickly to bring the landing gear up before hitting the water.
12: For those of you familiar with planes, if you leave your landing gear down, I guess when you do a water landing, your plane can cartwheel.
11: Tiffany says he considers himself lucky to be alive. Stevens Point Mayor Mike Wiese is talking more about the city's decision last week to cover its Flock cameras. He says the company needs to do more to establish trust.
13: We have reason to believe through reports down in, for example, Sheboygan, where even though the contract says we're not going to sell your data, well, they're selling the data, apparently. And we're not willing to take that chance as a community.
11: A community meeting tonight about an AI data center that's long been rumored for Wisconsin Rapids. The Southwood County Neighbors for Responsible Development, which has generally been opposed to the project, is holding the meeting at 6:30, free and open to the public at Lincoln High School's Performing Arts Center. The Packers dropped their Week 1 game 29 unanswered points. They fell to the Vikings 39-22. Brewers lost to the Reds 4-3. They're off tonight. Chris Conley, WSAU News.
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14: Your Monday is starting off nice and calm, but we're not going to end the day that way, and we're not going to end the week that way either. We've got quite a few rain chances headed our way, the first of which comes this afternoon. With high temperatures in the upper 60s, we're not concerned about any severe weather risks. However, we could see some flooding because moderate to heavy rainfall will continue overnight as lows drop to the low 50s. Tomorrow, things will dry back up with partly sunny skies and breezy westerly winds. However, some areas could have seen up to an inch and a half of rain, so there is the concern for some standing water on that Tuesday morning commute. Highs tomorrow afternoon are remaining right around average in the low 70s, and Tuesday night we're dropping all the way back down to the 40s, so we're certainly starting to cool off more and more during those overnight periods. Wednesday stays dry, partly sunny and cool with high temperatures in the upper 60s, with rain chances returning lightly on Thursday, and then a better chance for showers moves in for Friday and even the first half of the weekend. With your storm track forecast, I'm meteorologist Emma Hippus.
6: Fighting for truth, justice, and the American way. Without the cape, we're the superpowers. Not even a sidekick. Heck, we don't even have fancy gadgets. This is just Joe and his trusty microphone. Made in the USA. This is the regular Joe Show.
15: Oh, so good.
16: Well, hello there and welcome. Joe Gigantz here, regular Joe here with you. Hour number two. Is that we already in hour number two? My goodness. On this Monday edition of the regular Joe Show, much to get into this hour. Some very, very good news to start the hour. Always looking forward to that. Plus, well, we got, I guess, both things I want to talk about first up are good news pieces of information. I guess I'll put it that way. I have to be a little generic as not to tip my hat. We'll get into that. Plus, of course, the harrowing story of Tom Tiffany, Republican congressman out of the 7th District of Wisconsin, the Republican gubernatorial candidate whose plane had to make an emergency water landing Saturday, of course, rather than treat it like the serious story that it was. Some members of the media, particularly a reporter from the Journal Sentinel, well, explains why people call it the urinal sentinel and why people don't trust the mainstream media. We got a great juxtaposition between what happened there and Gail King getting caught unawares. Very shocked. had to sit with things, had to digest things a little bit. Nothing a GLP-1 could help with at all, no matter how one may hope. So we'll get to all of that. As I said, we always like to start with good news. Today is no different. And the first piece of good news is my vindication. I am vindicated. I've said this for years. Now science has bore out what I knew to be true. Cats suck, and they are evil. Don't take my word. I know there's a bunch of cat lovers. I can't believe he said that. This from the New York Post. Pets improve kids' mental health except one, which makes things worse. It's the actual headline. According to the Post reporting, turns out some furry friends, and even some scaly and slimy ones, too, help kids' mental health as well. But there's one key exception. If you're thinking about getting a family pet, they say avoid the kitty cats. Growing up with pets has been shown to do wonders for kids' physical health as well as their mental health. It can boost their immune system, block diseases, including ear infections and fever, protects against eczema, and can even help avoid food allergies. But it turns out one particular pet, no bueno. Researchers of a recent study found that owning a cat, specifically when the child was 4 to 5 years old, increased risk of mental health problems at ages 7 and 8. Now, they go on, they want to explain why. I mean, it's pretty easy to know why. Because cats. Target practice. Just saying. They don't talk about dogs doing this now, do they? Now, according to the article, researchers looked at data from almost 2,000 mother-child pairs across Spain in the early 2000s. Moms had answered behavioral questions about their kids at ages 7 to 8, including emotions like fear, worry, nervousness, and conduct problems like disobedience, hyperactivity, and bullying, or having few friends. And they split these problems into two categories, internalizing, which encompassed emotion and peer problems, and externalizing, which included conduct problems and hyperactivity and attention. They found that having a cat at ages 4 in 5 increased the risk of both internal problems, which are associated with depression and anxiety, and external, which could lead to problems working and dealing with others later in life. This was not the case when it came to other furry pets. Rabbits, hamsters, fish, turtles, salamanders at age 1, ages 4 and 5, had few to little impact on internalizing problems at ages 7 and 8. So, put in other words, they consider these less common pets. Kids with less common animals early in life were less likely to develop both internalized and externalized issues. Then it came down to the question of dogs and birds. And said they had no impact, meaning no negative impact, on children at any age, including how they acted at ages 7 and 8. As I said, the study went into the question of why the cats were a problem, because they're evil, but I guess that's not scientific enough. So according to researchers, it's because cats can, quote, be less affectionate, exhibit avoidant attachment, are often chosen by families with children due to their low maintenance needs. In other words, they don't need your attention, so they don't give you a lot of attention. Now, of course, the article says there's one other possibility. It said that the study doesn't show cats cause the behavioral problems, and the problems could have existed before cats came into the house. I think that's scapegoating or catgoating. I think the fact is, this just proves, as good news as it proves my point. Cats are evil. Get your child a dog. I mean, it's pretty straightforward. Either way, we have another piece. I'm sure we will get lots of hate texts from all the cat lovers. It's okay. Listen, I'm all for freedom. So far, we've not been able to outlaw cats. So you can own them, and that's fine. My mother-in-law has a cat. She loves her cat. So that's great. It's awesome. It's wonderful. Now we have another big piece of good news. that we can't make sure. We have to make sure we mark it here in this second hour. And I know he'll love this. We do it every year. He should be used to it by now. Today marks 26 years since our lead producer, Charlie, entered the world, uttered his first words, which are probably sound a lot like a cry. Or it could have been quoting Plato. With Charlie, one doesn't know. I'd have to ask his mother, because it could have gone either way. But today, we want to wish a very, very happy birthday to our lead producer, Charlie, who really does so much to make this show happen each and every day. We couldn't do it without you, Charlie. Happy birthday to you. We have some stuff planned for you, but nothing we can talk about on the air. No, it's... I don't want to give the wrong impression. That was not meant the way that's done. I don't want to spoil the surprise. I really should have said that a little differently than I did. Now I'm going to start getting text messages. But a very happy birthday. Did you celebrate over the weekend? Are you guys just celebrate? I don't know. What is your tradition?
15: I think particularly this year, my best celebration would be no more Republican candidates in the lake.
16: Well, that's
15: all I want for my birthday.
16: Well, that's. I mean, I think we can work on that. I mean, that's. Thank you. That gives us what we call a segue here in the world of radio. The very big news, and the only reason I can smile at all is because both of these men are alive and well, and we thank God for that. But it made the national news. Tom Tiffany, on a way back from a day full of campaigning, was on final approach to Wausau Airport when the plane they were in lost power, and they had to make an emergency water landing, something they were able to swim away from, eventually walk away from. The congressman got a few stitches, as did the pilot, Lenny. Now, listen, I've said this in the first hour. Many of you will know, and I don't feel like I'm betraying anything because his name's all over the media in this, but our very good friend of the show and my personal close friend, someone I respect, admire, and have great affection for, Lenny Bolts, the chairman of the Langlade County Republican Party, was the pilot. And when I got to tell you, when I woke up Sunday, I start getting ready as everyone else does. And at one point, usually my morning routine involves tapping my cell phone, my iPhone, to see what, the breaking news alerts that I've gotten over text messages, whatever it might be. A lot of times I'm looking for the breaking news because it's just what we do. And I was kind of scrolling past, there's a lot of them, and I almost missed the one from the Press Gazette of Tom Tiffany's plane going down in the lake, and I quickly went back. I mean, it took my brain a second when I saw the words to, like, kind of put that all together, and I immediately clicked through to see the story. I mean, the best news is, again, they're both healthy, and they're going to make full recoveries, and they're live, but it was shocking, to say the least. Lenny is many, many things. He is a great patriot, truly an amazing patriot. He is had a life of service, starting in the Air Force as a pilot there, then in the private sector for many decades, flying some of the biggest planes that you can buy a ticket in. And of course, he has his own plane, did his own flying in addition to that. First thing I'm going to tell you right now is God. Because by the hand of God, they both made it. The second highest or second largest hero in this story is Lenny, because without his expertise, this could have gone much, much worse. And it really could. But then I also got to give a shout out to Tom Tiffany. Let me tell you something. Tom Tiffany is Wisconsin strong. I mean, this guy is in a plane, flying home, long day. He gets less than a minute's notice. Time kind of blurred for him, and I understand that plane lost power and they're going down. Tighten your seatbelt, brace for an impact. They go through the impact. Plane's in the water. They climb out of the plane. They're having a conversation. They just crashed, right? They're having, you okay? I'm okay. You're okay. And they decide they're going to swim to shore. It's nighttime. It's dark. According to the Journal Sentinel, in a lake, no big deal. It's just like a swimming pool. We'll get to her in a few minutes. But, I mean, I got to tell you something. And I'm not, again, public knowledge. He's 68 years old. That's a heck of a recovery, man. You just crash land into a lake, get up, and you swim to shore. Oh, it was only 150 yards. You know what? Let me see you go through the same crucible. You can talk to me. I'm saying this about me. I don't know how well I would have done. I mean, obviously, he has a set of stitches on his eyebrow, so his head impacted something, right? Your skin just doesn't, like, rip, right? You don't, oh, we're in a plane crash, so my skin, no. His head impacted something. Presence of mind. And also, I'm going to tell the other side of this, which, again, I give to everybody involved, God, Lenny, Tom, all of them. I'm sure all the people that pray for, you know, that love him, that pray for him on a regular basis. But the next day, he was at the fire station of the people that came out to help and save them, heaping praise on them. I would defy you to tell me that there is not sincerity in every word he's saying, of the humility he's displaying, the appreciation he's displaying. And this is hours of, just a few hours after he got out of the hospital. That is a leader. That is the kind of character. You know, it's moments like these, for all of us, we find out who people really are. There's a number of movies, right? What's one I'm trying to think of? Oh, it was an episode of The Office I'm thinking of, where there's a fire and, like, one guy, like, starts throwing people out of the way. And he's like, get the women out of the way. Get the children out of the way. The joke there is, right, everyone says they're going to be the hero until the hits the fan. Well, that happened on Saturday evening. We saw with both Lenny and Tom who they are. And we saw it again on Sunday and how he said, I'm going to share that sound when we get back. Because, I mean, I could talk about it. You can hear it yourself. And I'd love to hear your thoughts. 888-737-1737.
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0: Well, hello there and welcome. Joe Gigante here. Regular Joe. 888-737-1737 is the number. 888-737-1737. Now, before I get to the sound on Tom Tiffany, I just want to say I was at two great events Saturday. The Rally for Liberty, the Manilow Rodeo Grounds. It's a great great event put together by the Wapaka County Republican Party. And the only thing, honestly, and people there asked about this, is we didn't have as many people. We had a good turnout, but not as many as we had hoped for the event. And I think this speaks to, you know, we need to get people engaged in a meaningful way to understand the what's at stake in these elections. People need to take them very serious. The second event I was at was the gala dinner, third annual gala dinner for the Wisconsin Conservative Coalition, which had the keynote speaker, Liz Collin from Albany. She was, by the way, just phenomenal, truly, just excellent. And we're going to have her on the show. We talked after her speech. I mean, she has so much information, and you're going to want to hear it all, including what is the real status of Ilhan Omar? Is there any fire where there's smoke? Did she marry her brother? All those kind of fun questions. She's got all the answers. They've done all the research. They've done all the reporting. It's just a question of people paying attention. I will say I was a little jealous when I got to the Wisconsin Conservative Coalition, because they had protesters. They had like three or four women in the Handmaid's Tale or whatever it's called, the red getup. Although they're wearing black face masks, which is really warm day, so I'm like, seems rather inhumane, but whatever. Whatever floats their boat. And then there was some woman, I forget what she was wearing, some weird outfit. And then the sole guy, one guy there. So I couldn't help myself, and I had to engage them. And so I slowed down and put my window down and said, "So what are you protesting?" And the guy said, "Conservative values." And I said, "You're protesting values?" And he said, "Well, conservative values." And he's holding a sign that said "Frogs Against Fascism." So I said, "What's a frog?" I said, I thought it was an acronym or something. And then he said, "I'm against fascism." I said, "I got that part. What's the frog?" And he said, "It's Pepe the Frog." And he said, He's the mascot of the far ultra right. And I said, "Really? He is?" I said, if I looked him up, if I Googled that, would I find that? He goes, "Absolutely." So for fun, I Googled Pepe the Frog. I know it's a meme character. It's just a meme character. Yeah, conservatives, so do other people. The problem is the liberals have no sense of humor, and they can't meme. So it's like the spaceman, right? It's picking between the two buttons. That's not a conservative creation. It's just a meme that everybody adopts and uses for their own purpose. But the part that really struck me, so you have basically LARPers, right? Live action role players dressing up. So you have people dressing up like fictional characters to try to solve a fictional problem. And if that wasn't even the best of it, because ultimately, right, the whole Handmaid's Tale, the conservatives want to take away all the rights of women. They want to subjugate them. Of the group, there was one guy, three or four handmaids, and this other woman. The only person that was allowed to speak was the guy. The only one that was allowed to talk in any way, shape, or form was the guy. So isn't it beautifully ironic? Isn't it just that, can you taste it? The beautiful irony that a group that's out there protesting how the right is trying to steal women's rights and subjugate them was being led by a guy who wouldn't let any of them speak. And he would hate it. And they, by the way, they deferred to him with no problem. They had no trouble letting him say his piece. I was more than willing to talk to any of them. I actually would rather talk to the women, hear what they had to say. The ones in the Handmaid's thing with the masks, they had these like solid black masks over their face. By the way, again, really warm day. Can't imagine the whole getup. They stood there. They didn't turn their heads. They didn't speak. Almost wonder if they were mannequins at one point. But yes, there's nothing better to express the freedom of women and women's rights like having a man speak on their behalf, because apparently they couldn't do it themselves.
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2: Good morning, it's 9:30 and it's still chilly, only 45 degrees. Temperatures will warm to the 60s, but clouds and showers later today. I'm Chris Conley, WSAU News. Candidate for Governor Tom Tiffany says he and a pilot swam to shore safely after having to make an emergency landing Saturday night on Lake Wausau. The plane lost power before it landed. Speaking with reporters, Tiffany choked up as he recounted the incident.
3: I have to say that the gravity of this is probably just hitting me at this point, because we were making jokes every step of the way last night, though we knew it was a serious situation.
2: He says that he and the pilot escaped with only minor injuries and that they were able to swim to a shallower part of the lake where they were rescued. The Southwood County Neighbors for Responsible Development holds a public forum tonight, 6:30, about large-scale data centers. They'll have speakers to discuss environmental impacts, noise concern, pollution, and energy consumption. The meeting is at 6:30, free to the public at the Lincoln High School Performing Arts Center. There is a developer that proposes building a data center at the old Verso site, although formal plans have not yet been submitted to the city. Packers gave up 29 unanswered points in a 39-22 loss to the Vikings. Quarterback Jordan Love says they left too many opportunities out on the field.
4: Which I wish, in a couple of plays, I wish we can get back. And that's part of the game. You know, you got to find ways to overcome those. And like you said, just continue to handle the pressure, find answers. But that's what it is when you play this defense.
2: The game turned when the Packers took a 41-yard field goal off the board and then failed on 4th-and-1 after a Vikings penalty. Coach Matt LaFleur says they were not thinking about analytics for that play.
5: I would say go for it, but I don't know. That doesn't factor in. What factors in is we liked our call. They gave us a look for the quarterback sneak. We checked to it, and we didn't get it.
2: Packers play the Jets at 12 noon next Sunday, back-to-back road games to open up the season. Brewers lost to the Reds 4-3. They're off today and play the Pirates in Pittsburgh tomorrow. Now the 9 News forecast for Central Wisconsin. Here's meteorologist Emma Hippis.
6: Your Monday is starting off nice and calm, but we're not going to end the day that way, and we're not going to end the week that way either. We've got quite a few rain chances headed our way, the first of which comes this afternoon. With high temperatures in the upper 60s, we're not concerned about any severe weather risks. However, we could see some flooding because moderate to heavy rainfall will continue overnight as lows drop to the low 50s. Tomorrow, things will dry back up with partly sunny skies and breezy westerly winds. Highs tomorrow afternoon are remaining right around average in the low 70s. With your storm track forecast, I'm meteorologist Emma Hippis.
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7: That defund the police radical Rebecca Cook's running again.
8: Yeah, for a third time. And now she's part of the socialist crowd. You see she endorsed that radical from New York, Zohran Mamdani?
7: Doesn't surprise me. Defunding the police and socialism go hand in hand. What I don't get is how a waitress can afford to run for Congress 5 years in a row.
8: Well, waiting tables is just what she wants us to see. 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Look it up.
7: So Rebecca Cook's not really a waitress. She works for groups that want to defund the police, attack law enforcement, and sides with socialists?
8: Yep, pretty much the opposite of what Wisconsin needs.
7: You can say that again. We're not in New York, and I'm not voting for socialists.
8: They're just crazy.
7: And dangerous.
9: I'm Derek Van Orden, candidate for Congress, and I approve this message.
8: Paid for by Van Orden for Congress.
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0: Welcome back, Joe Gigante. Here we go, the Joe, my theme song. 888-737-1737. Now we're going to go to the sound, but first, Tom Tiffany said he's going to continue with the campaign. He can't fly for a few days, doctor's orders, which makes sense. They want to make sure he doesn't have a concussion or anything like that. But there's a big event that was just announced late this past week. I knew it was coming, but we weren't able to say anything until we had all the details locked down, which now we do, which is a huge rally being planned here in Green Bay on Thursday, October 8th. It's being hosted by Hunter Nation. It's a sportsman's rally that will feature Keith Mark, of course, the president of Hunter Nation, Tom Tiffany, your gubernatorial candidate, your next governor, and headlining the event, the Motor City Madman himself, Ted Nugent, is coming for a 6 p.m. start on October 8th. We'll have information up at the website, regjoeshow.com, by the end of today's show, and it would include a QR code. Now, here's the deal. It's a fundraiser as well, so tickets are $10 a piece. But you say, I don't know if I want to spend $10. I mean, it's worth it, trust me. We've had Ted Nugent on the show here. I mean, the man's a force of nature. I think usually the interview starts with me saying, welcome back to the show, Ted. And then I just sit back and let him talk for the next 10 minutes. So imagine what it'd be like in person. Who knows? Could break out one of his axes. Maybe play a little music for us. Well, is there no promise? Just telling you. But here's the thing. The event is free for members of Hunter Nation. So if you join Hunter Nation, you get in for free. If not, just $10, whatever you... But I mean, is there really a downside to either? $10, they're going to have... I mean, it's at the Epic Event Center, which is a concert venue in Green Bay, indoors, so don't worry about the weather. The concession stands are going to be open, so you can get whatever you'd like to eat or drink. On you, of course, but I mean, it's going to be an awesome opportunity. You're going to get to hang out with a bunch of your fellow Patriots, sportsmen out there. It's going to be a great event. You're not going to want to miss it. So, again, we'll have the details up soon enough right after the show. You can, of course, go to hunternation.org, and you can find links from there for the event to get your tickets. Or you can go to our website when we have them up there. We'll have it up on social media. There'll be others joining the lineup, but the main lineup, Keith Mark, of course, the founder of Hunter Nation, Tom Tiffany, our next governor, and the big guy himself, Ted Nugent. It's going to be a blast, and I'm going to be there. So hopefully I will see you there as well. And, of course, Ken Scora, the host of the Sportsman's Voice, he'll be there as well. He's one of the driving forces behind this. So it's going to be a great event. Mark your calendars, October 8th. And, of course, we've got two big events coming up this weekend. Both are on the website. We have the Lincoln Reagan Trump Breakfast for the Republican Party of Calumet County this Saturday at 9 a.m. You can still go online and get tickets there. Website, it's all at regjoeshow.com. And Stubaine, Party with a Purpose. That's going to be a fun evening this coming Saturday from 5 to 10 at our friends at Plum Creek Acres Farm. All the proceeds of that fundraiser to benefit those fighting warriors fighting cancer. There's no cost there. They have food. They're going to have food trucks. There's going to be music. It's going to be a great time. Again, all the details for all these different events can be found at regjoeshow.com. Now, I mentioned the whole situation with Tom Tiffany. Yesterday, he held a press conference in Wausau at the fire station where the responding company had come from, and he said there wasn't a whole lot of notice when this whole thing started to go sideways.
1: As we went to our final approach, the plane lost power, and Len said to me, we are going down. Pull your seatbelt tight. And that's exactly what I did. I gave it a yank and pulled it good and tight, and it was probably about 10 seconds later, not sure the exact timing, but probably about 10 seconds later, we hit the water. And after the plane settled, probably a couple seconds, we looked at each other, are you okay? And he said to me, are you okay? And we're like, yeah, doing fine.
0: I mean... Again, the presence of this is what I say. He's Wisconsin strong, dude. I mean, the guy just went through this whole thing, and they're like, "Yeah, you know, rub the dirt off. We're fine. We're good. He said, you know, even his even as this was happening, I mean, they were trying to keep a sense of humor about things as this is going down. And he said, we're really not that much worse for the wear.
2: So, yeah, I had a chance to talk to Len last night, and we both had a few scratches. He had 4 stitches, I believe, in one of his wounds. That was the extent of his injuries. I have 12 stitches up in my eyebrow, but other than that, just a few scratches. And
0: now, did you detect a hint of competition there? He's like, well, he only got 4, but I got 12. I mean, you remember in the scene in Jaws when they're on the boat and they're showing each other their scars? Kind of feel like he's like, look, I mean, Len's tough, but look at me. Man, I'm not picking on the guy. And he said, you know, we understand something very simple, very straightforward in all this. God was looking out for us.
1: We are just really fortunate. We're really fortunate that God is looking after us last night.
0: Well, as you can tell from his voice, it started to hit him. I think that, again, you know, your adrenaline, you get that notice, fight or flight, right? Your plane's going down. You have to immediately go into kind of survival mode of it all. You don't know what's coming. You don't know how bad it's going to be or how easy it's going to be. And then you get through the hospital situation. They're checking you out. Of course, the wife arrives. You know, you have a certain brave face. And then, you know, what is about 12 hours later, it starts to hit you a little.
1: I have to say that the gravity of this is probably just hitting me at this point, because we were making jokes every step of the way last night, though we knew it was a serious situation. And we tried to keep it light through the whole thing, and we're just really fortunate that we had a skilled pilot who knew what he's doing as we were going down after we lost power. And just really fortunate he knew what he was doing.
0: And he did. I mean, that's, again, I've known Lenny for a long time. I've flown with Lenny. I'd fly with Lenny again. He actually let me fly for a little bit, let me pilot for a little bit when we were together. I mean, man, he's not only a pilot, he's a certified mechanic for planes. So, I mean, he knows his stuff, to say the least. And Congressman Tiffany was making sure to be clear that he recognized that this man was a hero that made it possible that he could be doing this press conference.
1: From what I understand from Len, he pulled up the landing gear. For those of you familiar with planes, if you leave your landing gear down, I guess when you do a water landing, your plane can cartwheel. He was savvy enough and quick enough to think about, we got to make sure and pull that landing gear up. He did that, and he might have saved us as a result of doing that.
0: I think there's no question that that was what happened. And by the way, you got to appreciate two true men, right? They're making jokes as this is all going on. Which, I mean, that having just gone through the loss of my brother, I'll tell you, like I said, I mean, he was literally on his deathbed, and he's still making jokes. Because that's the way it is. Now, again, you hear the humility, the faith in his voice, recognizing on multiple occasions that but for God, he may not be doing this. And he reiterated that yesterday.
1: So anyhow, it's quite a night, quite a day, and just grateful for the Lord for sparing us to see another day.
0: I can tell you there are many of us that are very thankful to the good Lord that you are here to serve another day, to continue your efforts to win as governor of the state, that Lenny can still be here to be the great man, the great activist, the great supporter that he is. Unfortunately, not everybody felt that way. There's a number of posts, 2 people in particular, one of them a so-called journalist, Hope Carnup. She is the breaking news reporter and in fact checker. I'm sorry, I can't say that with a straight face when I look at what she posted for the Journal Sentinel. She posted and she caught a lot of flack. to the point that she actually deleted the post. But, you know, things are forever nowadays, right? She posted, here's the map from Marathon County Sheriff's Office that shows approximately the location of the emergency landing involving Tom Tiffany. According to the Wisconsin DNR, the maximum depth of Lake Wausau is only 30 feet. Not 30 feet, is only 30 feet. And the mean depth is 7 feet. Well, a lot of people were curious why she made that distinction. I read it my first, literally I turned to my wife, who's a journalism degree, professional editor, learned a lot from her in editing. And the first thing I said is, why is the word only there? Because you don't add that in a unbiased, just reporting of the facts. The maximum depth is 30 feet, and the mean depth is 7 feet. A lot of people want to know, why did you focus on this? Why does that even matter? And she tried to explain it away. Matter of fact, she made a secondary post saying, you guys are all misunderstanding me. I'm just a good journalist trying to report the facts, and you're so mean. I am the victim, not the two people whose plane went down. But here's the thing. One person said to her exactly what I was wondering. Why did you insert the word only? She said to explain the gravity of the situation. 30 feet doesn't seem like much to me. Let me see you go through that. Hope. Let me see you hit the water in a plane. Let me see you dive 30 feet without anything, without in your full clothes, by the way. Don't forget, these guys weren't swimming. They were dressed in their full clothing, which adds weight when all that gets wet. Now, she's tried to say, no. You don't understand. What I was saying was, I was concerned that, you know, it wasn't deep enough so that they might hit rocks or something. Do you think the plane was going to go down 30 feet, hit the bottom, and bounce back up? Again, we're in, once again, we're in a situation where the left makes this easy on us. If only we'll see it. There's only two explanations to what Hope Carnup did. Carnup. She's either an idiot. She's just truly a dumb person, which would disqualify her from being an editor for breaking news and fact-checking for a major newspaper. Or she's lying. And she knows exactly what she said, and she got caught, and she's trying to explain it away. Either way, she's either incompetent or horribly dishonest and biased, and both say she's not cut out for the job she has. I mean, they do this all the time. And they try to hide behind stupidity or being misunderstood. No, your job is an editor of a newspaper, and you're telling me you don't know how to communicate a clear sentence that's not misunderstood? If your point was, why wouldn't you say, well, to explain the gravity of the situation, 30 feet isn't that deep, and I was concerned it might add to the crash. It might make it more dangerous. It might. No, you said 30 feet doesn't seem like much to me. Do you think Tom Tiffany's 31 feet tall? Do you think they come with stilts in the plane? I mean, what kind of stupid comment is that? And it's, look, just here's the thing. I go back to what I said. I learned pretty early in my life. Now, I know this may come as a shock and a surprise. But in my teenage years, I might not have been the angel you would have expected. I wasn't pulling wings off of butterflies, but you know, I lived the fullness of my teenage years. And I learned pretty early on that if I got caught doing something I wasn't supposed to do, trying to talk my way out of it, trying to BS my way out of it, made the punishment exponentially worse. Whereas if I would just own it and be like, okay, you got me. I was out drinking with my friends. I was still going to get in trouble, but it was actually less trouble because I was honest and I just met it head on and it admitted to it. Hope Carnup doesn't have that kind of integrity, or at least that kind of mental energy. The more she tries to dig her way out of this, the dumber she seems.

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1: What follows is an important question from Milwaukee County Judge David Borowski.
2: Why is the Sheriff's Department handing laptops or iPads to defendants?
1: There's only one reason, and that's David Crowley. David Crowley gave tablets to every inmate in Milwaukee County, regardless of their crime. And what happened next? A domestic abuser used a county-issued tablet to contact and threaten his victim more than 1,500 times. A triple murder suspect used one to intimidate a witness. Another inmate accessed child pornography. And who signed off on the program? David Crowley. Not once. Twice. David Crowley even authorized the program again in 2025.
2: It's preposterous.
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8: 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No, it's like, yeah, postpartum's a thing, of course. But my gosh, strangling your kids?
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0: Well, hello there, and welcome, Joe Gigante, your regular Joe here. Sorry, no, I'm not hearing it. That's why I'm confused. I think I see it. All right, here we go. There we go. Apologies, ladies and gentlemen. I couldn't hear myself, so I wasn't clear that we were live. So I apologize. 888-737-1737. Well, today's the day of, aren't we having all kinds of fun? So my computer, I just did an upgrade to the operating system, and it promptly froze right in the middle of the last segment when I was trying to pull up some of the data that I needed. So we rebooted it on the break, and then something else went sideways. So 888-737-1737 is the number. Now, you know, the fact of the matter is, Carnup is not by herself in this world. And what I mean by that is she's by no means a so-called journalist who lets their bias show. As Freud said, you know, your slip is showing with this constantly. So we saw Gail King got hit with a truth bomb the other day when they were talking with Devlin, one of these jurors in the trial for Lindsey Clancy. Here's how this exchange. We're up against a break. I apologize. We'll do it at the top of the next hour. But it's a great juxtaposition because you have Hope Carnup, who, again, can't help but almost sound giddy and to try to downplay, giddy that there was a plane crash, downplay that it was anything serious, when in fact, I mean, it could have easily gone the other way and been a much more tragic story. Instead of just reporting it, she just pushes forward with the nonsense. And then on the other side of that, you have Gail King sitting down with one of the jurors out of the Lindsey Clancy trial, who, by the way, there should be no confusion what these jurors, except for one, were out to do. This had nothing to do with the facts, nothing to do with justice, everything to do with an agenda.
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15: Whoever wins AI wins. I'm Dave Anthony, Fox News. President Trump just reiterated that on Truth Social, responding to recent warnings by AI company leaders that they need to slow down artificial intelligence advancement or risk losing control. Fox's Jared Halpern's at the White House.
16: A strong and smart president is the only control or guardrails AI needs, President Trump says, pushing back on calls for slowing down the development of the technology. In a social media post, the president says there is a sick conspiracy going on against AI and data centers in the only one happy about it is China. Aboard Air Force One, President Trump says he is not downplaying AI's risk.
2: You know, it's going to be more good than bad, but by a lot.
15: While returning from a weekend trip to Ireland, the president also told reporters he's urging Ukraine's president to stop attacking Russian diesel fuel facilities in their war, saying it's leading to worldwide shortages as diesel surges this morning to a new record high, $6.23 per gallon, according to AAA. And oil prices are up almost 4% after Iran-backed militants damaged a key oil pipeline in Saudi Arabia, though Interior Secretary Doug Burgum tells Fox.
6: And the market should also remember that there's a quite a bit of storage at the terminus end of that, so ships can continue to load even if the pipeline is down temporarily.
15: As those militants also try to disrupt shipping in another strait in the region.
10: Trying to blockade Saudi Arabian oil from getting out to market and also launching drones and missiles at Saudi Arabia, trying to directly attack their infrastructure. So a real problem for Saudi Arabia. And you mentioned, too, that key strait, Bab el-Mandeb Strait, 12% of the world's oil passes through that strait, and these Iranian-backed Houthis are trying to gain full control over it.
15: Fox's Steve Harrigan in Tel Aviv. Another federal judge has ruled against President Trump's attempt to restrict mail-in voting, blocking an order to get the Postal Service to implement ballot requirements. The Supreme Court's considering the case. 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
18: Good morning. It's 10:03 at WSAU. Candidate for Governor Tom Tiffany says he is fortunate to be alive after surviving a plane crash Saturday night on the water of Lake Wausau.
19: It's quite a night, quite a day, and just grateful for the Lord for sparing us to see another day.
18: He says the pilot was correct in pulling up the landing gear to keep the plane from cartwheeling. He and the pilot, the only two people on board, swam a short distance to a shallower part of the lake where they were rescued. The plane lost power, and after it hit the water, began taking on water. The cause of the accident still not known. A man accused of attempted homicide and recklessly endangering safety after a shooting incident on Highway 51 in the fall of 2023 has reached a plea deal. Benny Green pled guilty to 5 counts that cancels a week-long trial that was scheduled to begin in October. The Marathon County Sheriff's Department is still looking for a 38-year-old man wanted in connection with a vehicle pursuit that ended with the suspect going on to foot and evading arrest. This happened on I-39. Officers spotted a vehicle driven by Christopher Connors. He was wanted on felony charges. He sped away from the traffic stop. He then went through Calumet Street in the village of Rothschild and got out of the vehicle. Police used canines and aerial drones, but were unable to locate him in the tall grass behind the apartment development. In sports, Packers dropped their opener to the Vikings 39-22. They allowed 29 unanswered points. Reds beat the Brewers 4-3. Brewers are off tonight. They play the Pirates in Pittsburgh tomorrow. Chris Conley, WSAU News.
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20: Your Monday is starting off nice and calm, but we're not going to end the day that way, and we're not going to end the week that way either. We've got quite a few rain chances headed our way, the first of which comes this afternoon. With high temperatures in the upper 60s, we're not concerned about any severe weather risks. However, we could see some flooding because moderate to heavy rainfall will continue overnight as lows drop to the low 50s. Tomorrow, things will dry back up with partly sunny skies and breezy westerly winds. However, some areas could have seen up to an inch and a half of rain, so there is the concern for some standing water water on that Tuesday morning commute. Highs tomorrow afternoon are remaining right around average in the low 70s. And Tuesday night, we're dropping all the way back down to the 40s. So we're certainly starting to cool off more and more during those overnight periods. Wednesday stays dry, partly sunny and cool with high temperatures in the upper 60s, with rain chances returning lightly on Thursday, and then a better chance for showers moves in for Friday and even the first half of the weekend. With your storm track forecast, I'm meteorologist Emma Hippus.
1: And the American way. Without the cape, we're the superpowers. Not even a sidekick. Heck, we don't even have fancy gadgets. This is just Joe and his trusty microphone, made in the USA. This is the regular Joe Show.
0: Oh, so good.
15: Well, hello there and welcome. Joe Gigante, regular Joe. 888-737-1737 is the number. 888-737-1737 is the number to call or text. 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If you want to be a part of the show, we've got some great text messages I'm going to get to here momentarily. The AI debate is heating up again. The president weighing in on it. We'll get to that this hour. Because again, listen, don't fall. Don't be a patsy in this charade that's going on. Now, I want to be heard very clearly. I do have concerns about unbridled AI. But there's a difference between putting a bridle on something and slaving it and putting it under the control of a bad master. And the government is never a good master. So there, you know, this we're to believe that these people that want to remain competitive suddenly want the government to control them and tell them what to do? There's more at work here. We'll get into that. And I want to get into the Gayle King thing here momentarily. But then there is a story. Well, I tell you what, we'll do one other thing first. Well, I'll do this first. Sorry. Then we'll do the good news. This story, I think, will get your attention. Now, listen, if you're part of the liberal trolls that are out there, and we know you're there, we've seen some of your text messages already today, you're going to want to pay attention to this story. Because, once again, I think you're going to be outraged. Law enforcement went after a driver. The driver had his two children in the car, 2-year-old and a 10-month-old. They pursued this man doggedly to the point that when he could get no further in his vehicle, he fled the vehicle with his children. This is down in Florida. Trying to lose law enforcement, trying to stop them. They were trying to get him. So he went through the swamps trying to get away. Police and law enforcement spared no expense going after this person, using a drone to try to track him down, to eventually finally arrest this man. Now, as you can expect, they are separating him from his 2-year-old and his 10-month-old infant. And I'm sure that you are going to be as outraged as you have been when Kilmar Abrego Garcia was being deported and others. Because after all, how can children live if they're separated from their parents? This guy, he just wanted freedom, a better life, not to be shackled. And once again, under the orange man, you have these kind of things. And the little orange man in Florida, Ron DeSantis, this is the kind of thing that happens to families. And what did they do wrong? What did this guy do wrong? Huh? What do you think he's in trouble for? I'm sure you can guess. There'll be protests, a bunch of boomer Karens with their acoustic guitar singing a song for this guy. Except for the fact he's not an illegal immigrant. He's actually an American citizen. It wasn't ICE, it was just regular police. Why? Because he was drunk. He was driving under the influence, fleeing the scene of a rollover crash on Highway 33. Police utilized the drone to separate him from his children because he was a drunk
0: carrying his children through a swamp. They could have likely have drowned. Unless, of course, you ask Hope Carnup, because he obviously could stand up in that swamp. Therefore, kids were perfectly fine. No peril whatsoever. Now, why did I do this? Why did they illustrate this? Well, guess what's going to happen to this guy? He's been charged with 11 charges, including two counts of felony negligent child abuse. In Florida, by the way. How many times do you hear a Florida man story that ends with actual justice happening? He's going to go to jail, more than likely. 27-year-old Isaac Kinsey is his name. But where's the outrage from the left? This guy didn't do anything that bad. I mean, okay, he was drinking and driving. But maybe he was just self-medicating. Maybe because he couldn't get legal pot, all he could do is drown his pain, his sorrows, and his difficulty in a little bit of alcohol. And who are we to judge? He was just looking for a better life. And now he's being brutally separated. He's in a cage somewhere in Florida. They're known as jail cells. But there's no outrage. Where are all the left-wing crazies? Where are all the red-robed Handmaid's Tale protesters? Where's the Frogs Against Fascism guy? I'm just curious, because no one says a word about it. And by the way, neither would I. You know what? He should go to jail. And he should have those kids taken away from him. He's obviously a danger to them. See, this is what we call consistency in law and order, something the left doesn't seem to understand. There's no outrage. There's no shrine to this guy like they did for Rene Good and Alex Pretty. They just did, but that was one of the things Liz Collins showed. They had the patron saints of Minnesota or Minneapolis. George, and then it's like iconic type paintings, you know, the religious icons. It's George Floyd, Rene Good, and Alex Pretty. You think I'm kidding? She had a picture of it. It was at some art festival or something. You can't make this up. So come on, left. Let me see you muster a little outrage. This poor Florida dad. I mean, remember when they flew down to Venezuela? Or not,
21: El Salvador.
0: El Salvador, excuse me. They flew down to El Salvador to have cocktails. This guy just started with the cocktails. How dare you judge him? I want some protests outside of the Florida Department of Justice, because this 27-year-old needs to be set free. Free, set him free. I think CARE should go down there, and they should be protesting. I want to see La Vida Loca or whatever all the Hispanic pro-illegal immigrant organizations. I want to see you down there protesting for this poor innocent fellow, separated at 27 years old from his children. How dare you? Saint Isaac Kinsey, patron saint of the Florida Everglades. Anyway, I mean, doesn't it sound stupid what I'm saying? Of course it does. Because he's a criminal. That's how you treat criminals. You arrest them. You take innocent people and separate them from them so they can be safe. You see how that is, how that works out? Why should it be any different when it comes to illegal immigrants? Nobody's going to make that argument. Now, last hour, we spent a lot of time, rightfully so, talking about the near-death experience. And I said this to somebody on Facebook, because we have these ghouls that get on there and make stupid comments about, oh, man, it didn't look that bad. Or, I'm sorry, this gentleman, courtesy of Brady Penfield, posted this on social media. He said, meet Fred Vaughn. What did Fred Vaughn post? Voters, let's do some of what the lake couldn't. This is hours after the news breaks. And by the way, Fred spent 24 years working at the Mount Horeb Telephone Company. I mean, you would think that many years into a company, you wouldn't want to put it on the line, with such a ridiculous comment. I was told by one of our liberal trolls that the only people that are saying bad things are nutcases. So I guess now you admit that the journalists at the Journal Sentinel are nutcases? I'm okay with that. We played the press conference, a good part of it. A little bit later in the day, Tom Tiffany released a thank you video. I just want to play that as well, because it's apropos to showing again true leadership in the face of this adversity.
4: I just want to thank all of you for your thoughts and prayers for me and my family after our plane went down in Lake Wausau. We're so grateful for them. And thank you to the first responders that pulled us out of Lake Wausau. They represent the best of Wisconsin. I just want you to know that I'm okay and I'm ready to get back to work for you.
0: Now, I also want to take a moment for all the liberals out there, for all the liberals that will defend the stupidity of the Hope Carnops and the Fred Vaughns in the world, and frankly, the vile nature of it, and all the ones that have been on our social media saying, oh, you know, it wasn't a near-death experience. Do you know what it means when a plane does a crash landing, an emergency landing in water? It's extremely dangerous. We just discovered that we all knew the Sully of Wisconsin in Lenny Bolts, who was amazing at saving, literally saving the day. His own life, Tom Tiffany's life. But I want to give credit where credit is due. And I really think it would be amazing if there were anybody smart enough on the left to take notice of this. David Crowley, who is Tom Tiffany's Democratic opponent in the gubernatorial contest. Now, I haven't checked today to see if he's changed it, but his responses in the initial reporting were fantastic and exactly what they should have been, which is he said, you know, I thank God they're both okay. He singled out Lenny, you know, as he didn't say by name, but just, you know, thank God for the pilot that was able to make it work and to save the day, and that he's happy that they're both going to be okay. I mean, that's what it should be. Why is that hard? Why is that difficult? You don't sit there and go, wow, it's only 30 feet. I mean, it doesn't seem that bad to me. I mean, whatever. So I give credit where credit's due. Everything I've seen from him, he's done a few sound bites so far. He issued a statement. Should be exactly what you'd expect. If you have a soul, a beating heart, thank God they're okay. I'm glad that it's going to be, everything's going to work out. You know, I mean, it really is a great archetype. And I don't understand why more on the left aren't paying attention. But I'm going to tell you something. He'll probably get a lot of guff from his people, from liberals, for what he did. Why'd you go soft? You should have hit him when he was down. You don't believe me? I'm just telling you, ladies and gentlemen, I know how these people operate. So you take this and understand where we are in the world. This big election coming up. We just had the first ever GOP midterm convention. You have all these questions that we've talked about. The momentum's there. If Republicans can seize it, to not have a standard midterm where you just expect losses, but you can actually hold the House and Senate and actually gain seats. But yet everyone's, oh, it's the blue juggernaut, the Democrats, they're so together. Are they, though? What are they concerned about? Here's your teaser. Here's Gail King interviewing one of the jurors. Devlin's her last name, Paula Devlin. She's a real piece, I'll just tell you. Real piece of work here. But here she is talking about who was the lone holdout juror.
21: I'm curious about the jurors themselves, because we know it was 9 women, 3 men. What was the age range? What was the racial makeup? I haven't heard any of that. What was it?
22: 70-ish to 22.
21: Mm-hmm.
22: And one person of color, and then everybody else was white. A lot of the jurors had children.
21: Uh-huh. And one person of color, was a person of color a woman or a man?
22: A man.
21: A man. Is a holdout juror a person of a black man?
22: Yes.
21: A black man is a holdout juror?
22: Yes.
21: Well, I have to sit with that for just a second.
0: She's stunned. I mean, she literally doesn't know what to do. Now, you might wonder why it's a sign of their bigotry. It is. Can't imagine that this would be the case. It's gotten so bad, this workover job that they're doing against this lone holdout. Do you know it is illegal to release information about the jurors publicly? They can come forward, but you can't report it. This guy hasn't come forward. NBC 10 in Boston has not only said his name in a report, they've dug up all kinds of dirt on him, none of which actually is applicable to trying to make him the bad guy in this whole thing. But what is it about Gayle King's response? That's, I mean, besides the fact that she's stunned that a black man could do this, not like she comes off as the racist here, but it tells us a little something more, and we'll get to that answer courtesy of who else? Pete Buttigieg. That's what you were thinking, right?
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13: What follows is an important question from Milwaukee County Judge David Borowski.
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13: 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Not once. 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
23: It's preposterous.
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0: Welcome back, Joe Jaguns. Here, Rick of the Joe. Now, NBC 10 Boston, I just got to tell you, Ryan Kath is the author. They have since removed this juror's name, which I'm suspecting is because the judge is probably going to come after him with reckless abandon. They're blatantly breaking the law. They may have removed his name, but they give extreme details, very biased details, into his life, including a domestic abuse charge that was, he was charged, investigated, and then it was dismissed. And even in the dismissal, they try to make it seem like it was just kind of a shady dismissal. I mean, this isn't journalism. See the thread, NBC, Channel 10 in Boston, the Milwaukee Journal Sentinel, Gail King over at CBS. I mean, they legitimately wonder why no one trusts them. I mean, this guy somehow is not entitled to his jury duty and to have his opinion on this? And for Gail King to be so set back, I'm sure it struck her. I'm sure she's like, oh, I don't understand this. But I think there's a little more at work here. Because the fact of the matter is, the Democrat Party has been losing support among black voters, particularly male black voters. And remember, we're not talking a 10, 20, 30% shift. A 2 to 4% shift makes a massive change in the outcome of elections right now. They know it. Pete Buttigieg, who somehow thinks he has a chance at the nomination, he doesn't, but that's okay. Let him entertain it. He was on Meet the Press, and he talked about the need for the black vote because, again, they're feeling the pain. They're feeling the pinch. This is where I say we have opportunity if we seize it.
3: Well, any strategy to make sure the Democrats win nationwide and in these key races has to include making sure that we engage and support and turn out black communities, especially at a moment like this where the Republican project of systematically dismantling black political representation, especially in the South, has hit home in the wake of that horrific Supreme Court decision gutting the Voting Rights Act. Look, you know who definitely understands the power of the black voter is Republicans who have been working to suppress it in a number of different ways.
0: That's putting the brave face on the reality that they're feeling, that they're losing that vote. Not a single black person, male or female, has lost their vote in this country under any changes. Not a single one. Even Abdul El Sayed, he's trying his own little spin at how to get the black vote. Cut number 10.
5: I've thought a lot about the challenges. I have read my history. When it comes to black communities in Michigan, when it comes to black communities in America, there are unpaid debts that have long since come due that we are unwilling to acknowledge, let alone pay down. And I understand that we need leaders who are going to understand those debts and address them.
0: So here they go. They go back to the old formula, right? Oh, reparations. We need reparations. Now, look, if that doesn't sound like desperation to you in 2026, I mean, Abdul El Sayed, Hassan Piker, they're two became one. I mean, just a few weeks ago, they're the coolest thing since sliced bread. Now he's pandering. We need reparations. Buttigieg needs to create the fear among you. Find me a American citizen who is black that has lost their vote in any of the recent changes. They don't exist. It's all a lie. They're getting desperate.
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2: 10:30 on this Monday morning. Temperatures will climb to the mid and upper 60s, clouding over with rain chances this afternoon. I'm Chris Conley, WSAU News. A second federal court is blocking the U.S. Postal Service
15: from moving forward with Donald Trump's executive order requiring that states submit the names of voters who receive mail-in ballots. The latest from Fox News Radio's Evan Brown.
1: A D.C. federal judge says the U.S. Post Office must not implement President Trump's order to not deliver mail-in ballots to people whose names were not submitted to the Postal Service in advance of the voting period, and also make use of barcoded ballot envelopes to track the ballot submission. This follows a similar injunction issued by a federal court in Boston. The Trump administration has asked the U.S. Supreme Court to rule on the matter. Election officials complain there will not be enough time before elections to comply with the order. Evan Brown, Fox News.
15: Candidate for governor Tom Tiffany describes himself as fortunate. He survived a crash landing into Lake Wausau. He was returning to Wausau from the La Crosse County Lincoln Day dinner. He says they were approaching the airport from over the lake when the plane lost power.
6: On other flights that I've taken in here, we haven't always taken that direction. I would guess that the prevailing winds were that direction, though there wasn't much wind last night. But he just came in, circled around, and we were headed for our final approach.
15: Tiffany and the pilot, the only people on board, suffered just minor injuries. They required stitches. They were able to swim to a shallower part of the lake where they were rescued. The Wood County Neighbors for Responsible Development is holding a public forum on hyperscale data centers. It is tonight at 6:30 at the Lincoln High School Performing Arts Center. The speakers will discuss environmental impacts, noise concerns, pollution, and energy consumption. There is a proposal to turn the old Verso paper mill into a data center, but formal plans for that project have not yet been presented to the city. Packers allowed 29 unanswered points. They lost to the Vikings 39 to 22 yesterday. Packers are off until this coming Sunday when they play the Jets. Brewers lost to the Reds 4-3. They're off till tomorrow when they play the Pirates. Now the 9 News forecast. Here's meteorologist Emma Hippus.
8: This morning, skies start off mostly sunny, but cloud cover will increase and winds pick up before we start to see some scattered showers and storms in the afternoon. With high temperatures in the upper 60s, we're not talking about a severe weather chance, but moderate to heavy rain continues overnight, so we could see some flooding concerns. Overnight lows are in the low 50s, and your Tuesday takes highs into the low 70s, with rain chances coming to a close. With your storm track forecast, I'm meteorologist Emma Hippus.
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0: Michigan. Theater Regular Joe, 888-737-1737 is the number. I've got to do a couple quick text messages. I want to get to this AI stuff, but there's a couple good ones that came in. Pamela said, I don't believe the report on cats. I grew up with cats and have one now. My cat is very loving and loyal. My autistic daughter loves cats and is afraid of dogs. Another of my daughters has two cats. She lives in a different area. When they had the tornado there in that area, her one cat was trying to get her to go to the basement. Or she just wanted to open the door. But okay, I got it's kind of so she's got like the Lassie of cats, is what you're saying. He got on her lap and put his paws on her shoulders and meowed. When she didn't move, she did it again. Or he did it again. She looked out the window and saw the storm approaching. So then she headed down the stairs from the second story with her cat leading. When she went in the living room for a couch cushion to put her baby on, the cat rushed over to her and meowed loudly. They got in the basement just as the siren sounded. They actually didn't go off until the tornado was already there. Thankfully, their house was missed. Well, I'm glad their house was missed. And then, look, I said people love cats. I don't. I just think the report vindicates me. But that's a great story, though. I appreciate it, Pamela. Mary said, I love my cats, Joe. This is Marion Abrams. She said, all have been a part of the family over years, have been all cuddly, loving. What you give out comes back to you. Okay, I'm just saying. Josh, the road tech, he had a different take. He said, send me the article. My wife and I have been having the which is better, cats or dogs argument. She claims our dogs are more dirty and disgusting than the cat that sticks his nasty litter paws in our water in tracking litter and nastiness throughout the house. Oh, then he signed it the anonymous road tech. What the? Don't, Josh, you got to lead up front when you know I'm going to use your name. I didn't know. Sorry, buddy. Yeah, you can come over for dinner tonight. I'm sure you're going to be otherwise eating out McDonald's for dinner tonight. Eric said, Joe, I was sure that I couldn't agree with you more on topics, and today you proved me wrong again. Cats suck and dogs rule. I knew this would be one of the ones that would get people going. Chuck said of Hope Carnup, she's a true blue urinist. All right, well, there you go. That is fitting. So Ben Ronan said, hang on, Joe, are the liberal jurors blaming racism for the Lindsey Clancy mistrial? Kind of seems like it. And NBC 10's in on the hit job. I mean, it's kind of crazy. Another text message, cats suck. I mean, look, again, if you like cats, I'm not telling you can't have cats. Just don't let them in my backyard. And say my dog's a hunting dog, so she'll have a blast. Craig wrote in a more serious note when it came to Tom Tiffany. Surely the angels are protecting. Thank the Lord for expert pilot and former Air Force Captain Lenny Bolts. The next governor of Wisconsin, Tom Tiffany, proves to us his humility and tremendous tough mindset. He almost makes it sound like the crash-landed plane just needed to, they did it just to take a bath. By the way, I'm pretty sure Lenny's rank was higher than that when he retired. I don't remember exactly, but I think it was higher than that. I just don't want to take anything away from him, but I get what you're coming from. All right, now, the big AI debate continues. We played some of this last week, where you have people in the industry supposedly whistleblowing, but they're whistleblowing the same thing that their bosses are saying. So how does it make you a whistleblower? Literally, when they're so-called whistleblowing, they're like, well, you know, I had to leave because we're going too fast. I think it's dangerous. And by the way, my bosses agree. What? I mean, it's not even logical. It's not even logical. So the president, who's over in Ireland, was asked about this. Does he want to see more control? What is his take on things? Here's the reporter talking to the president at Shannon International Airport.
1: President Trump, we've seen a lot of concerning reports about AI. Should the AI industry slow down or be more regulated?
2: Well, I say this. Look, we're leading China in AI. We're the most sophisticated country in the world. And frankly, I want to keep it that way because whoever wins AI wins. And we can put guardrails. We can do this and that. But I think you have a lot of negative forces that are bringing it up that shouldn't be bringing it up. And they're bringing up things that won't happen.
0: And he said, look, there's got to be some basic, right? We talked about this, some basic pieces to it, but he doesn't want to see it getting in the way of innovation, which I think is a fair, again, this is the whole idea of conservatism, right? Let the market manage itself. Now, Pete Buttigieg, he talked about this as well when he was on with Kristen Welker. And he said, you know, the first question he was asked him was about John Fetterman. Should he be booted out of the Democrat Party? This sets the stage for his take on AI.
3: I know that some lawmakers in Pennsylvania...
4: Look, the issues that he ran on to become a U.S. senator are those common sense Democrat issues, and they're the issues that I see people across the country running on. I wouldn't even call them just Democratic, because there's such a strong American majority that believes that, for example, it makes no sense to be dishing out tax cuts for the wealthiest people in the country at the same time as you're cutting Medicaid and cutting food support like Speaker Johnson and President Trump have done.
0: So, okay, what about the 80%+ that want men out of women's sports? No comment on that, huh? Okay, fair enough. So then the question that was his answer to, should he be booted out of the party? Notice he didn't evade. Clearly he's running for president and won't give an answer. But then he got into the whole Fetterman's constituents really all mad about Trump, especially when it comes to AI.
3: I know that some lawmakers in Pennsylvania were livid with his appearance, saw it as a betrayal. Does any of that concern you?
4: Sure, but we've got bigger concerns right now around the country. Our nation is at war, and it's a war that we were told would end in a matter of weeks, and there is no end in sight. People are hurting economically as inflation is at a higher level than it was when President Trump took office. I mean, look at where we're at right now, right? Every promise that they've made, the opposite has happened. They said when they put in these tariffs, it would add manufacturing jobs. Manufacturing jobs are down. They said we needed the tax cuts for billionaires in order to speed up the economy. Economic growth is slowing down. And when it comes to the dangers of AI, which may well be the most important issue in the world, they're doing nothing. Congress under Speaker Johnson has done nothing, and the White House has done nothing real to get on top of that issue.
0: So he's criticizing the White House, saying they're not doing enough, they're not doing anything at all. We heard from the president. Well, our Speaker of the House, Mike Johnson, and I got to be honest, I thought he hit some really good points in what he had to say. I've not always been the biggest fan, but he was speaking to CNN State of the Union on the question of AI, and he said, look, I meet with these companies all the time. There's got to be a certain parity, right? The Congress has something to do, but so do these companies.
5: We are heeding their request, and we are also calling upon them to do responsible things. And let me explain that. You know, I've been speaker for almost 3 years. We started working on this almost immediately after I was handed the gavel. One of the first things I did was put together an AI task force in the House, a bipartisan group with an equal number of members on both sides of the aisle that worked deliberately over a long period of time to debate and deliberate and research what the best way there is to go to put guardrails, some safety in place to make sure that AI doesn't get out of control. Now, here's the thing. At the same time, there is an obvious corporate responsibility that the people who are creating these models have to ensure that their products are safe.
0: Well, doesn't that make sense? This whole regulation, again, it's because they don't really want true regulation. They want, frankly, immunity. In literally and in figurative ways, the speaker, Mike Johnson, 4th District of Louisiana, went on State of the Union saying, look, these companies are demanding regulation. They're also competing. So help make sense of all this.
5: I've been meeting with all of them individually since I became speaker. I mean, regularly. I've visited with all these guys. The problem is they all have a different prescription on what they say the regulation is supposed to be. The problem is they're all competitors. Each one of them wants to maintain an edge over the others. What David Sachs is saying in his post that was just published late last night is that they need to take personal responsibility first, and we need to get them all in a room at the same time and agree on what the guardrails are. That's the only way to do this. If Congress just races in and does some sort of emergency session to try to regulate AI, we will lose the race to China, and that is a threat to every single American. So we've got to have balance. We've got to have steady hands at the wheel. I'm one of the ones calling for the summoning of this meeting, and I will be pushing that myself because it is a top priority. But we don't need everybody to panic right now. We need to handle this new technology like we have others in the past and make sure we're doing everything we can responsibly to also not smother American innovation. We have to do both things simultaneously.
0: And I think he's absolutely correct. The president going to Truth Social added to that, saying, look, the Trump administration has already stopped people in the AI business from doing bad or potentially bad things, including Anthropic CEO Dario. He said he was now pretending to be a perfect little angel. and we will continue to do so. Quoting directly from a statement, we already have tremendous criminal and regulatory power over these companies. There's a sick conspiracy going on against AI and data centers, and the only people happy about it are China. Whoever wins AI wins. We are leading China and all others, and we will continue to do so. Now, they reference David Sachs. He's kind of the czar for AI technology and technology in general for this administration. The post that they're referring to starts with this, addressing Anthropic's CEO, Dario Amodei. Dario has written that we need to, quote, pace the frontier, end quote. And Sam has agreed. People may be surprised by my response. Go ahead. You guys are the frontier. By any reasonable metric, market share, revenue growth, model capability, the two of you have a duopoly on frontier intelligence. You also claim the lead is widening because of recursive self-improvement. I don't see what you see in the lab. If the unleashed models are scary enough that you think you should slow down, I support your decision to be responsible. But stop pretending you need anyone else's permission. Stop pretending antitrust law has to be suspended so you can form a cartel. Stop pretending you need a regulatory approval process that supersedes product liability. Does any of this sound familiar to our conversation from last week? Stop pretending METR is independent when it is intertwined with Anthropic's investors and staff. Stop pretending you need those same evaluators to police competitors who aren't even at the frontier. Most of all, stop pretending the motivation to slow down is purely altruistic. You face massive product liability exposure if your products enable a truly damaging cyber attack. The market already punishes models that behave in unpredictable and unauthorized ways. After the Hugging Face episode, it is simply good business for OpenAI and Anthropic to trade some raw power for reliability and predictability. Call it alignment if you want. It is also just giving customers what they want. It goes on, but that's the meat of what he put there. And he said, look, you want responsibility? You want to control? Then do it. You have every ability. Now, as for Anthropic's CEO, Dario Amodei, he weighed in as well.
6: I won't lie to you. There are real dangers. And I think for too long, the industry lied to people about the fact that this technology had risks. It doesn't mean we need to panic today. It doesn't mean we need to shut it all down. What I would say, it's a warning sign. It's a warning sign that we need to slow down.
0: It's good that he's good at tech because he's a terrible actor. Well, I mean, it's really dangerous. It's really bad, but it's not so bad that you shut us down. You just give us exactly what David Sachs is calling out. They want immunity from liability. Not getting it. It's bad enough that all these vaccine companies have that. They want a controlled cartel, a monopoly that is authorized by the government. Not going to get that either. They want to have opaque transparency where they can move money around, paying off, grifting to the government overlords so they can get away with what they want, and the whole time everyone laughs on their way to the bank. They saw the grift that was COVID, and they want their version of it. This president said it's not going to happen. David Sachs says, not going to happen. And the fact that, again, they continue to go out there with this nonsense talk about, well, I mean, it's really scary, but it's not so scary that you should make a stop. It's like cigarettes, right? Well, they're horrible. They are. They kill you. They do. But we're not going to get rid of them. We're just going to tax them. Never, by the way, anyone that says they want the government to solve the problems and they start with, I'm not going to lie to you, don't trust them.
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3: That defund the police radical Rebecca Cook's running again.
4: Yeah, for a third time. And now she's part of the socialist crowd. You see she endorsed that radical from New York, Zohran Mamdani?
3: Doesn't surprise me. Defunding the police and socialism go hand in hand. What I don't get is how a waitress can afford to run for Congress 5 years in a row.
4: Well, waiting tables is just what she wants us to see. That's not really how she makes her money. Cook's been getting paid this whole time, raking in hundreds of thousands from groups backed by liberal billionaires. Look it up.
3: So Rebecca Cook's not really a waitress. She works for groups that want to defund the police, attack law enforcement, and sides with socialists?
4: Yep, pretty much the opposite of what Wisconsin needs.
3: You can say that again. We're not in New York, and I'm not voting for socialists.
4: They're just crazy.
3: And dangerous.
5: I'm Derek Van Orden, candidate for Congress, and I approve this message.
4: Paid for by Van Orden for Congress.
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9: Well, believe it or not, ladies and gentlemen, we are wrapping up on this Monday. These 3 hours just—it must be because, of course, in case you missed the announcement, today is our lead producer Charlie's 26th birthday. Once again, I want to wish him a happy birthday. Truly, he is a blessing from God to this show. We really appreciate him. As we wrap up, we played a little bit of sound from Paula Devlin earlier, where she was outing the holdout as being a black man. She had some other things to say to the media over the weekend, talking to CBS Saturday Morning. She made it very clear that our worst fears were true, that the 9 women on this jury had no interest in the facts, no interest in what the evidence said, but it was all about an agenda, and a pretty vile one when you get to it.
10: We knew that this was a turning point, and this would be something that could change something to make it better for other women in the future, for other families. You know, justice for those children is this never happening again.
9: No, justice for those children is they're alive today and their crazy mother's in jail. That would actually be justice. But this belies, I hate to be right, but I told you, this is a direct result of the abortion mindset. What does she mean to make it better for women? So they can get away with strangling the lives of their children? Stringing the life out of them? What outcome does she mean other than possibly that? And therein lies the greatest concern with all this. supposed to be a jury of your peers, not

0: jury of an agenda, a bunch of shrill ladies that are going to try to bully everybody into their position. And that seems to be confirmed of what happened. Now, maybe it's just coincidental, but I'd like to leave you on a high note. And this one involves some really good whiskey. The president was in Ireland, and he got cheers when he made this announcement.
1: I want to mention one thing. Taoiseach and I talked about it, and Shane talked about it. And everybody's been bugging me. They're saying, would you do me a favor? It's so unfair what's going on. Could you possibly take the tariffs off of Irish whiskey? Yeah. And I said, on behalf of the United States of America, I am going to take the tariffs off of...
0: Well, that was certainly popular. If you heard the person in the background yelling, do it, do it. That was actually producer Charlie. He wasn't even in Ireland. He was yelling that from his house when he watched it. It's just so loud you could hear it on the audio all the way in Ireland. Ireland, I mean, it makes you happy, right? A little bit of good Irish whiskey. It's a great way to celebrate a birthday. Remember, it's up to us, we the people. That means orienting ourselves to the true, the good, and the beautiful, which is a necessity no matter what you're doing. And once you've done that, make the commitment each and every day and renew that commitment to live life boldly. See you tomorrow, everybody.
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3: What follows is an important question from Milwaukee County Judge David Borowski.
4: Why is the Sheriff's Department handing laptops or iPads to defendants?
3: There's only one reason, and that's David Crowley. David Crowley gave tablets to every inmate in Milwaukee County, regardless of their crime. And what happened next? A domestic abuser used a county-issued tablet to contact and threaten his victim more than 1,500 times. A triple murder suspect used one to intimidate a witness. Another inmate accessed child pornography. And who signed off on the program? David Crowley. Not once. Twice. David Crowley even authorized the program again in 2025.
4: It's preposterous.
5: He's right. I'm Tom Tiffany, and as governor, I will protect victims and not give violent criminals the tools to harass them.
6: Paid for by Tiffany for Wisconsin.
7: I didn't ask to be thrown in the streets with nowhere to go.
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9: 1 in 10 young adults will experience a form of homelessness this year. 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
9: Over 2,000 young people will sleep safely in a Covenant House bed tonight. 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
9: If you or someone you love is asking for help, go to safeplacetosleep.org today.
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11: A conspiracy theory from the president. Lisa Brady, Fox News. President Trump pushing back on calls to rein in the rapid pace of artificial intelligence advancement.
12: Those demanding a slowdown in AI development and data centers are part of a sick conspiracy, President Trump says. The president says the government already has tremendous criminal and regulatory power over companies and has stopped AI people from doing bad or potentially bad things. President Trump says overregulation or slowing down development only benefits China.
13: I've said it from the beginning. Whoever wins AI, and we're leading by a lot, Whoever wins, AI wins.
12: But tech leaders are raising new alarms about the potential of artificial intelligence soon advancing beyond human control.
11: Fox's Jared Halpern at the White House. President Trump also posting that Ukraine has agreed not to hit Russian energy targets and that Russia has agreed likewise. No independent confirmation from those countries. The president blaming a surge in diesel prices to record highs on the Russia-Ukraine war, not the conflict with Iran, as that conflict expands, dealing another blow to oil supplies after a key pipeline was hit last week.
14: The cost of a barrel of oil was up more than 4% this morning, even before these reports about the full extent of the damage to Saudi Arabia's east-west oil pipe. The AP says damage caused by Houthi strikes on the Saudi pipeline will take weeks to repair. It's been used by Saudi Arabia to bypass the Strait of Hormuz and recently carried as much as 5% of the world's crude oil.
11: Fox's Jonathan Savage. The Iran-backed Houthis based in Yemen have been targeting Saudi oil shipments and have seized territory near another key strait in recent days. President Trump just insisting again Iran wants to make a deal, calling it a failing nation, adding in another new post, he'll determine whether or not the USA will choose to engage. 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
20: Your Monday is starting off nice and calm, but we're not going to end the day that way, and we're not going to end the week that way either. We've got quite a few rain chances headed our way, the first of which comes this afternoon. With high temperatures in the upper 60s, we're not concerned about any severe weather risks. However, we could see some flooding because moderate to heavy rainfall will continue overnight as lows drop to the low 50s. Tomorrow, things will dry back up with partly sunny skies and breezy westerly winds. However, some areas could have seen up to an inch and a half of rain, so there is the concern for some standing water on that Tuesday morning commute. Highs tomorrow afternoon are remaining right around average in the low 70s. And Tuesday night, we're dropping all the way back down to the 40s. So we're certainly starting to cool off more and more during those overnight periods. Wednesday stays dry, partly sunny and cool with high temperatures in the upper 60s, with rain chances returning lightly on Thursday, and then a better chance for showers moves in for Friday and even the first half of the weekend. With your storm track forecast, I'm meteorologist Emma Hippus.
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1: 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The Markley, Van Camp, and Robbins Show. Jamie Markley, David Van Camp, Scott Robbins.
23: Shut up!
1: Oh, really? That's necessary?
24: I couldn't start the show like that.
1: That's necessary,
24: ugly
1: huh?
24: Stuff.
1: Oh my gosh. All right.
24: What happened?
1: Let's talk about what happened on 60 Minutes before we get to anything else, because that was a wild story, huh?
25: Yeah. Oh, yeah. Well, earlier this year, of course, an Air Force fighter jet was shot down over Iran, like the middle of the country, and the pilot was able to be rescued not long after the crash, but the other guy in the plane, a colonel, he only was identified by his call sign for the mission, Bravo, had to hide for 50 hours in the mountains, jeez, waiting to be rescued. He had a broken back, a broken shoulder, a broken arm, a sprained ankle. He was cut up to hell. Very little water, no food.
1: He was able to climb.
25: And he was able to climb, a 1,000 feet up?
1: Yes.
25: To try to find shelter and try to get out of the way of forces. There was a bounty on the guy's head.
1: Yes.
25: You know, everybody in that region of Iran was looking for the guy. 92 special operators were involved in his rescue and got him home. Now, Bravo told his story to 60 Minutes, and this is a longer clip, but I cobbled it together from the piece. Mm-hmm. Where he's just telling the story, and I couldn't cut basically anything because it's fascinating.
1: It really is, man. Go for it.
26: Best way I've been able to describe that moment was getting hit by a freight train. My parachute was damaged in the initial attack at one point when I looked up and saw no parachute. That was the most...
1: Yeah, man. Whoa.
26: It was the most terrifying thing I've ever seen. So I paused right then, and I prayed, Lord, your will be done. But if I'm getting through this, I need help.
1: Right there watching it.
24: Yeah. I did watch it, too.
1: Did you, automatically put yourself in his shoes? What would it be like if you looked up and the parachute's not there?
24: Well, I thought about this all the time. I said, most of us now, for the majority of people in this country and in the world, actually, for that matter, we don't know when we're going to die.
1: Right.
24: We don't have a... There is no... We're not watching a clock. This guy was watching the death clock. I mean, he's thinking, I'm going to die.
1: Sure.
24: I mean, you have to think that.
1: Yeah.
24: But because of what's happening. Nobody survives this, right?
1: But he didn't think that.
24: No, he didn't. But, I mean, it's just amazing to me. But he was scared out of his mind. I get it.
1: Yes. But then he talks about the training part.
27: Yeah. While you're in the air.
26: Yeah.
27: Is that almost like free falling, or how would you describe that?
26: Free falling is a good way to put it.
24: Oh, man.
27: So how fast do you think you were going when you hit the ground?
26: Professionals, based on my description and the injuries that I had, the professionals think I hit the ground going somewhere between 70 and 100 miles an hour. I had injuries, but... We all train to adapt and overcome the things that that we're faced with. I moved as quickly as I could, despite the injuries, away from the place that I landed.
27: Given your injuries, how did you find the strength to make it up the mountain?
26: Never let a lack of motivation put you on Iranian TV.
27: You were thinking that.
26: Absolutely.
27: When were you first able to send a signal?
26: As soon as I found a spot that I felt provided some concealment, I started working on toward communication.
27: What did you say in that message?
26: When I got to the moment where I could review and think about all that I'd gone through, I sent, God is good. I don't know the specifics of what they sent, but I'm glad they sent it. the moment a PJ showed up to me on that ridgeline was one of the greatest moments of my life. And I don't know how to say it any more clearly than thank you for all that they did.
27: What did you say to them?
26: Let's go.
25: Yeah. Yeah.
24: Get me out of here.
25: Yeah,
24: it's amazing. Gee, the story was captivating, man. It was, I was at the edge of my seat watching that.
0: Yeah, I was getting ready to flip over, actually, to the Cowboy game, because we had the other game on, the Packers and the Vikings. And we had gone outside for a while and came back in, and that was sort of rolling. And I just saw part of the story, and then I said to my wife, I think you need to come in here. We need to hear this whole thing. Like, rewind it back and watch this.
24: Yeah.
0: And you're right, it was captivating.
24: It was.
0: And man, you know, his faith, and you don't know. Did he get some clarity of what he was supposed to remember to do at that time? And this sort of courage that came to him? You wonder those things. Because with those injuries, how in the heck can you make it that far?
25: I don't know, but I think the phrase that pays here is never let a lack of motivation put you on Iranian TV.
24: I think you're right. I think you're absolutely right. Yeah.
25: It's like, well, I'm either going to die trying or I'm going to get captured and tortured.
0: Yes.
25: Not much of a choice.
0: And you don't know how much adrenaline plays into it at that point that, you know, overwhelms you know, the pain. But man, it is an incredible story.
24: I think a lot of it is adrenaline. It's the will to want to continue to live.
0: Mm-hmm.
24: And how can I do this? And, you know, yeah, I think that's part of it, yeah.
0: Did you see the backlash towards this from different people?
25: Oh.
0: With 60 Minutes?
25: Yeah, people saying this is like Barry Weiss's MAGA propaganda or whatever. Like,
0: yes!
25: Does everything have to go through that lens?
0: Yes, exactly. It does. I'm convinced of it.
25: Freaking bonkers, man.
0: Yeah.
24: 60 Minutes, I mean, it was their first show of the season. It was pretty damn good because they did the Pardon Brokers after that, which I didn't even know these people existed until last night.
0: I understand. But of course you would say that because you're part of MAGA under right. Barry Weiss's spell.
24: Right, yeah.
0: And now it's 60 Minutes.
24: Yeah, Barry Weiss has contacted the show several times.
0: Well,
24: wanted to know what we think.
0: There were a lot of people, too, talking about, you know, it wasn't even addressed that they'd fired people from 60 Minutes. What about Scott Pelley?
24: Well, what are they going to do?
0: Right. What, we need to come on and talk about what's happened? No, their whole thing is to tell stories, I thought.
24: Yeah. Why, exactly. Who does that? Nobody addresses it when you boot somebody. You don't go, hey, by the way.
25: I know this guy, you know, got shot down, hit the ground at 70 to 100 miles an hour, managed to somehow climb a freaking mountain.
0: Yes.
25: And then you've got here, like, what, 92 or whatever heroes coming in and creating an airstrip out of nothing to rescue this guy because no man left behind means something. And you're like, but what about Scott Pelley? He's the real hero.
24: Right, exactly.
25: Oh, please.
0: Yeah. And again, man, if this is 25 years ago, because this is something we remember about 9/11, that people came together, people would think, wow, what a great country and what a great military that leaves no one behind like that. That's going to risk going in and saving this person. It would be a really good thing. And now it's just so much split. A lot of talk over the weekend about AI. We're all going to die.
25: Mm-hmm.
0: Yeah. Oh, boy.
24: Tons of talk about AI.
0: Well, that's because of that mid-level AI employee, Jacob Coxon, that went out and said, it's going to kill us all if we don't do something. And was raising the alarms. And it depends on how you look at this. Do you buy what that guy was selling?
25: Kind of, but like we were talking about last week, it feels like there's a sales pitch here. And a
0: little bit.
25: One of these guys also just teamed up with somebody from Bernie Sanders' presidential campaign, and it's like, okay, what are we really doing here?
0: Yes.
25: And any time something becomes almost out of nowhere, a like national crisis, like the data centers, like now AI. Well, I know they're pretty much linked together. Mm-hmm. Like we've had data centers in this country for years, and all of a sudden it's this big panic about it. And you've got then, you know, AI, there's this big panic about it hitting. I'm like, okay, who's paying to get this out there, to convince people that we need to be terrified of this?
24: Chinese.
25: Yeah.
24: Chinese. Yeah. They want to take the lead, certainly. They want to jam it down our throats, if possible.
0: Well, it is coming from the AI companies themselves.
25: Yeah.
24: Yeah.
0: But. So then you had the Anthropic CEO, Dario Amodei, on the regulation of AI companies. Interesting.
3: It has always been very strange that this technology is being built by a private company. People ask me that question all the time. Why isn't this being built by government? I think the government and the public needs to have a stake. And this is why we've supported regulation of the technology. Regulation constrains the private companies. Regulation allows the public and its elected representatives to have a say and limits what the private companies can do.
0: You buying what he's selling?
25: Nope.
24: Nope, me either.
25: No, and if the government has a stake, that means we're not going to get undercut from some other startup in Silicon Valley. That's right. What that is.
0: Yeah. All I could think of was Zuckerberg. Listen to that.
25: Yeah.
0: Like, oh, trust us, we want what's best for everybody. I don't know about that. This is also interesting. The former Trump AI czar, David Sachs, was talking about companies regulating themselves like, that's fine, but the other, I don't know.
4: I think it's very clear, based on who amplified this post and when they did it, that there was an organized PR campaign here, right? This wasn't just a random resignation.
5: That's your theory, yes.
4: What I'm saying is there's a lot of, like, overlapping agendas here. Where yes. There's some people have an economic interest and some people have a power interest. And there's going to be a division of the spoils. In their view of the world, AI is going to be very centralized. We're going to have a duopoly. The duopoly reaps the economic benefits and they give big political donations. And they'll do the dirty work of suppressing speech because, again, on that side of the ledger, you can circumvent the First Amendment. And then on the government side of the ledger, you'll have those people who exercise control over our lives.
0: Yeah, I heard a lot of people saying it, but civilization's not going to die by the end of the decade from this stuff. But yeah, it's dangerous. There's no doubt about that. But everybody's got to play in this thing. But we'll get into more of that.
24: I'm trying to also think what the government involvement, has anything ever gotten better that way?
25: Well, it worked great for, you know, research into viruses.
0: Exactly.
24: Right.
0: Yeah. That's the top of mind for a lot of us.
24: I hadn't thought about that, David, but you're right. Yeah.
0: Yes.
24: No problem. Okay.
0: It is Mashup Monday. David always has a treat for us.
25: Mm-hmm.
0: What is it today, David?
25: Cool and the Gang versus Quiet Riot. Bang your head. It's a celebration.
0: This is one of my all-time favorites. This is. Have you heard it before, Scott?
24: I think, but I don't know.
0: Maybe. Right, okay. Look.

0: I will say, in my opinion, that's the best that song's ever sounded.
1: Which version?
0: Celebration.
1: Oh, okay.
0: Bang Your Head is incredible on its own, Scott.
1: Of course.
0: Come on.
1: Standalone great song.
0: Yeah. I mean, that's poetry is what it is, really.
1: Well, it'll drive you mad.
0: It will.
1: Yep.
0: Trump was asked about AI, by the way. Interesting statement. We'll get to that and the five stories we're watching today coming right up.
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0: The Markley, Van Camp, and Robbins Show. Jamie Markley, David Van Camp, Scott Robbins, and the five stories we're watching today.
1: All right, number five. Vote Hub has an update on the U.S. Senate race in Texas. It's now tilting Democrat, with James Tallarico getting a 55% chance of beating Republican Ken Paxton. Now, that's still within the margin of error, but it is causing a little bit of puckering in the Lone Star State. Number four, dozens of Democrat-led U.S. states, counties, and cities have sued President Trump's administration to block a new rule that would allow immigration officials to deny green cards to people who use public benefits like food stamps and Medicaid. They say, no, we need to make sure that legal residents who are not U.S. citizens can get, well, welfare benefits that typically were designed for citizens who needed some help.
0: I guess you just can't come around and say, these are our voters, and we need to protect them.
1: Right.
0: And we need them to vote illegally.
1: Number three, there's a big AI panic going on suddenly, and Democrat Senator Chuck Schumer is all over it. He is demanding a classified briefing on the issue. Number two.
2: Sit down. You don't demand anything.
1: Okay? Interior Secretary Doug Burgum says the U.S. will be able to refill the Strategic Petroleum Reserve at about a third of its current cost per barrel because of the Venezuela oil deal and swaps going in and out. And then number one, the Air Force colonel who was shot down in Iran spoke to 60 Minutes about hiding out in the mountains for 50 hours despite having a broken back, shoulder, and arm. When asked how he managed to survive, he said, and I love this quote, "Never let a lack of motivation put you on Iranian TV." And those are the top five stories that we are watching today, Scott.
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0: That's Monday Night Football tonight.
2: Yeah.
0: Chiefs and the Broncos.
2: Yep.
0: You also have the 78th Emmy Awards.
2: Oh, God.
0: What?
2: He's going to watch. Okay.
0: You used to watch them.
2: I did when I knew what the shows were. I don't even know what these shows are anymore.
0: No, I really don't either. But I didn't watch it before either. So.
2: Who's the host tonight? Oh, it's Mariska Hargitay or how do you pronounce her name?
0: Hargitay. Nice one.
2: Hardiger. I don't know. That's why I brought it up.
0: Okay, you get three strikes on this one. Try again.
2: No, I'm not going to try again because I don't know.
0: You watched the show.
2: I don't watch the show.
0: You didn't watch?
2: I watched her on, she was on the Today Show.
0: Okay.
2: Pumping the idea that she's going to be there.
0: Hargitay,
2: thank you.
0: Yes. No, you got that one. That's unfair.
1: Well, like up there. Yeah. Hardigay, though. That's better.
0: Yeah.
1: that's the last name of James Tallarico's girlfriend.
2: Yeah. Her first name is Ida, so it's I. Hardigay.
0: Oh, my gosh. Yes. After a big football weekend, college football weekend.
1: Oof. Yeah.
0: What kind of Texan are you, David? You go to bed before the game's over?
1: Yeah, I went to, my son's birthday party was that day. I was tired. I was still under the weather, still am. And, yeah, it looked like, okay, Ohio State's going to win and whatever. Go to bed, wake up in the morning, and find out there was an epic comeback by the Texas Longhorns.
0: Unbelievable.
1: I know.
0: You hear this incredible, heroic story of this guy surviving. No parachute. Going down in Iran.
2: Broken back.
0: Yes.
2: Yeah.
1: Yes.
0: Injuries, all the lacerations, he's bleeding. And he finds a way. Well, I had a case of the sniffles, and I was a little tired after my son's birthday party, so I decided to hit the sack before the game was over.
1: In my defense, that 60 Minutes episode hadn't aired yet, Jamie. So I did not yet have the adapt and overcome Rob pick-me-up from 60 Minutes.
0: Oh, man.
1: And from Colonel Bravo.
0: Yes. I don't know if you knew this. It's an odd day. You know, there's celebrations that are going on every day, right?
2: Mm-hmm.
0: Today is National Sober Day.
2: Oh, okay.
0: People have gotten sober.
2: Yep.
0: It's also National Rosa Tequila Day.
2: Doesn't seem to mesh very well, does it?
0: Well, I think maybe it's testing out your sobriety.
2: Yeah. Okay.
0: Just have a little whiff. You sure you can stay away?
2: Yeah.
0: Yeah. Who knows? We got to get to that clip where Trump was asked about AI. And did you hear the story of the crime analyst manipulating DNA data?
1: Oh, dude, this is crazy. Oh,
0: a crazy story we need to get to and around. What's your story? All coming up right here.

0: It is 11:30. Good morning. I'm Chris Conley, WSAU News. Packers fans licking their wounds after a disappointing 39-22 season opening loss in Minnesota. The Vikings rallied from two scores down twice in the game and ended the ball game with 29 unanswered points. Vikings backup quarterback Carson Wentz called on in the first quarter said crazy things can happen.
1: Momentum swing fast at the end of the game from us scoring. I think we scored four straight maybe to finish, and the defense had, I think, a couple turnovers on down, a couple of turnovers. Football's a funny game, but it's fun to be on this side of it.
0: Packers quarterback Jordan Love says they missed too many opportunities.
2: Which I wish, a couple of plays I wish we can get back. That's part of the game. You know, you got to find ways to overcome those. And like you said, just continue to handle the pressure, find answers. But that's what it is when you play this defense.
0: Next Sunday, the Packers are on the road against the New York Jets. Candidate for Governor Tom Tiffany

0: says he swam to safety after his plane made an emergency landing in Lake Wausau on Saturday. Speaking with reporters, he choked up as he recounted the accident.
1: I have to say that gravity of this is probably just hitting me at this point, because we were making jokes every step of the way last night, though we knew it was a serious situation.
0: It is not clear if Kentucky Senator Mitch McConnell will be in attendance as members return to the U.S. Senate. Lawmakers are reconvening on Capitol Hill 3 months after McConnell was hospitalized after reportedly falling at his residence in Washington, D.C. He has not been seen in public since. Representatives from his office say he spent time at a physical rehab center before being discharged back in early August. Milwaukee Alders are moving forward with restoring a 1 a.m. curfew for food trucks in the Water Street Entertainment District. A stricter 10 p.m. curfew had been blocked by the courts. The decision comes amid concerns about crime, reckless driving, and business closures in the district. Now, the 9 News forecast for Central Wisconsin. Here's meteorologist Emma Hippen.
2: Your Monday is starting off nice and calm, but we're not going to end the day that way, and we're not going to end the week that way either. We've got quite a few rain chances headed our way, the first of which comes this afternoon. With high temperatures in the upper 60s, we're not concerned about any severe weather risks. However, we could see some flooding because moderate to heavy rainfall will continue overnight as lows drop to the low 50s. Tomorrow, things will dry back up with partly sunny skies and breezy westerly winds. Highs tomorrow afternoon are remaining right around average in the low 70s. With your storm track forecast, I'm meteorologist Emma Hippus.
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0: Jamie Markley, David Van Camp, Scott Robbins. Okay, so a lot of freaking out about AI, and understandably so, especially when you got somebody that all of a sudden becomes a, quote, whistleblower, saying, hey, something's got to be done or it's going to kill people. Like, civilization could collapse within the decade.
1: Mm-hmm.
0: Like, holy smokes, that seems pretty serious.
2: Yeah.
0: Then other people are saying, well, that was motivated. Trump was asked about it yesterday. Here's what he had to say.
3: We're leading China in AI. We're the most sophisticated country in the world. And frankly, I want to keep it that way, because whoever wins AI wins. And we can put guardrails, we can do this and that, but I think you have a lot of negative forces that are bringing it up that shouldn't be bringing it up, and they're bringing up things that won't happen. But whoever wins with AI wins.
0: So you think it's mostly China?
2: I think so. Yeah, I do.
0: Putting the scare into people. Hey, you need to slow this down so we can catch up.
2: Same thing with the data center. Same thing. Yeah, it's all there.
4: Well, that and the AI companies themselves want to be able to have the government back their play.
2: Right.
4: So that they don't go belly up, so they can get all the benefits of a federal government backing.
2: Yeah, like I saw today, AI creators are pumping the brakes.
4: No, they're not.
0: When has that ever happened? Yeah.
5: China.
0: Yeah, you always got to watch out for China.
4: And yeah, the big tell on this is that they're not saying, hey, we are voluntarily pumping the brakes on some of this. No, no, no. They're telling Congress, hey, let us write laws for you.
0: Right. It reminds you a lot of social media.
1: Mm-hmm.
2: Mm-hmm.
0: How they were manipulating everything. Oh, because we care about people.
1: Mm-hmm.
0: Look what they've done to young girls. Oh, my gosh. Just mental health-wise, go back 30 years with the research from then compared to now.
2: Mm-hmm.
0: That has not been a good thing at all. Dude, this story out of Colorado and happened in the later in the week, last week, and just reading more about it yesterday. Man, is this disturbing. Because, you know, you had the RNC convention going on in Dallas. There was a bunch of news going on last week. This woman, Yvonne Missy Woods, a former forensic analyst for the Colorado Bureau of Investigation, pled guilty to felony charges, including cybercrime, first-degree perjury, attempting to influence a public servant, and forgery. And you hear all that, and you're like, oh, okay. Well, bad person, huh?
2: Yeah.
0: You go a little deeper into it, you know, exactly what were they talking about? Well, her actions included deleting male DNA evidence affecting cases involving women and children who reported sexual assault.
2: Oh, my gosh. Deleting it?
0: Yes.
2: Oh, God.
0: Investigators ultimately identified 53 cases involving false or misleading lab reports that contained statements attributed to Woods. Of those, 41 did not result in criminal charges against the suspect, including 32 involving women and children who reported sexual assault, according to this release. Woods deleted values indicating that male DNA was present and then issued reports stating that no male DNA had been found. So you got a victim saying, yep, this happened with this guy. Well, sorry, no DNA evidence there. This case can't continue. That is friggin' evil, man.
2: Oh, yeah, it is.
0: Her conduct eliminated opportunities for additional testing, comparison, and investigation. That's what the release said. And, you know, this was before her sentencing. She sure sounded real sorry, just so you know.
6: My actions affected not only the integrity of the criminal justice system, but also the people whose lives were touched by the cases in which I worked. I take responsibility for the offenses to which I've pled guilty, and I know that an apology cannot undo the harm or restore the trust that was lost. For many years, I was entrusted with evidence that could have profound consequences for defendants, victims, families, and the courts. I failed that responsibility.
0: One of the questions is why?
2: Yeah, what was the motivation there?
4: Oh, because of a massive backlog of cases, and so it's like, okay, we're going to try to clear the backlog as quickly as possible and just throw out anything that could be questionable or could require additional testing, and then she winds up getting promoted because, man, she's clearing a ton of cases suddenly.
0: Unreal.
2: You know, we talk about tax money being wasted all the time on government spending, mm-hmm. and you would think that hiring more people to process this stuff would be at the top of the list of things that need to get done. Well, wouldn't you?
0: Well, especially when, remember when Doge first started looking into all these different jobs in D.C. and people taking afternoons off all the time.
2: Yeah.
0: Like, they're just part of it. They were working like 2 and 3 hours a day, and that was even thin. And this is something where, get somebody else in there it's just, we got to process it along.
2: Like, hire more people then if you have to. Train more people. Pay more people. I don't know. But that would be seem like something we could all agree on. Like, we don't want this backlog of cases.
0: Right. Well, the other part to me, I couldn't help but think it, and I don't know it because I'm not inside her head, was all those cases in the UK that just got pushed along that would have had DNA evidence of attacks on women.
2: Yeah.
0: From dudes. And it was just like, we're not going to process that. Because, you know, sometimes women on the left, as nuts as it sounds, have this sort of opinion that some men of color just can't control themselves that way. Which is one of the most racist things you can do.
2: Right.
0: By the way, and not that her picture matters at all, but I'll let you guys paint the picture of this woman that's going to do 10 years now.
2: Yeah, she looks very typically like that, yes.
0: How so? You're talking about on the left?
2: Yeah.
0: What makes you, just from this picture, because she's got longer gray hair, would make you say that she looks liberal?
2: I think the glasses and just the overall look.
0: What would you say, David?
4: I don't know. Kind of hard to tell.
0: Okay.
4: Yeah. I would just say it just kind of looks like a normal person you'd see out and about, you know, at the cinema or whatever.
2: I'm quick to pass judgment. Yeah.
0: That's why I asked you first, Scott. No offense to David on that one. I knew it'd be a more interesting take. He'd be like, she looks like one of them. Of course she does.
2: Yeah, the glasses and the hair over one ear. Yeah, this is my thing. Yeah.
0: Yeah.
2: I don't know.
0: Well, the one comment you made last week.
2: I can't tell if her hair is colored or not, if it's like pink or blue or something on one side.
0: Long and gray.
2: Hard to say.
0: No, I think it was a comment you made when we were in Dallas last week at the convention. Man, the conservative women are so much more attractive than the nasty.
2: Well, I mean, it's a blanket statement. I understand that. But it was my observation at the moment.
0: Just as a rule.
2: That this was true as a rule.
0: Yes, I get it. Totally get it.
2: Yeah.
0: All right, it's that time. We do it a couple of times a day. Go around the table. It may not be the biggest story out there, but it caught your attention. You want to bring it in. David, today, what's your story?
4: Dude, CBS News had this wild story about a Chinese billionaire named Zhu Bo, who is using women in America to carry his babies through surrogacy in an obvious immigration scheme that is perfectly legal, because once those kids are born, if they're born in the U.S., boom, Supreme Court has defended this. They're citizens. They have birthright citizenship. And then they get flown back to China. Now, he's reported to have had more than 100 children. His ex-wife says it's more like 300 through this
0: process. I've heard of this story before.
4: Now, CBS talked to one of the surrogates who actually did not know what this was. She thought she was providing, like, the service for a single dad who just wanted a family.
0: Oh. Okay, roll it.
1: I feel blindsided. I feel misled. It feels like he's like creating an army. That's crazy.
0: Whoa.
1: I don't understand what the motive is. I just know that it's going to be hard for the child.
5: When they matched you, did they tell you anything about their family?
1: It's along the lines of just a single father looking to have a big family.
5: When you heard that he wanted a big family, what did you think that meant?
1: I was picturing Sound of Music. It's just a really crappy thing to be a part of. I mean, you don't even think like this could be legal. Like everyone, every step of the way tells him yes and allows this and is like creating these agreements. And then it's just up to the surrogate at that point who has half of the information.
0: Yeah, the whole thing.
4: Yeah. And, yeah, this guy's not the only one doing it either.
0: Oh, no.
4: I mean, they've just made, like, it's like wealthy Chinese nationals are basically creating baby farms in America.
0: Yeah. And a lot of people don't understand the motivation behind it. But there's motivation for sure.
2: Oh, yeah.
0: It's pretty nefarious. Yep, we just let them have it.
4: Yep.
0: Okay. The left doesn't want to stop it.
4: Mm-mm.
0: It is. It's bonkers. Wow. All right, Scotty, what do you got for your story?
2: A statue honoring slain conservative leader Charlie Kirk was vandalized with red paint outside Turning Point USA's Phoenix headquarters.
0: Of course.
2: Just a couple of days after it was unveiled, too, by the way, to mark the first anniversary of his death. 8-foot-tall statue, nearby memorial poster was also defaced. Red paint was smeared across the statue, including a frowning face painted on its chest. The statue was installed Thursday to commemorate Kirk, the Turning Point USA co-founder. Everybody knows that. I was speaking at a campus event when he was shot and killed. We all know that. The statue depicted Kirk wearing a Freedom shirt. It was not immediately clear whether police identified any suspects or determined a motive for the vandalism. Are you kidding me? A motive for the... I know what the motive for the vandalism was. Yes. They hate him. They hate him. And this is so typical of that. They don't make anything. They just wreck stuff.
0: Yes.
2: They

0: create nothing.
1: No.
0: They just destroy. That's what the whole deal is.
2: That's what leftism does. That's what Marxism does. It just consumes. All it does is eat.
0: Yes. You're right. You're absolutely right. All it does is eat, and it's an insatiable appetite.
3: None of that's funny. But you just keep going on a roll.
0: Yeah.
3: And then David puts a little bit of gasoline on your fire, and you just keep going.
0: It is. Well, he's right. I mean, that's an accurate description. Yes.
3: I understand.
0: These guys, I just irritates the hell out of me because, again, just wreck stuff. Just destroy stuff. Just, you know, deface it, whatever.
1: Yeah, I know. I don't want to stop you. I'm waiting until you're all the way done.
0: I'm done. I can't go further with this.
1: Okay.
0: But eating each other is one thing, David. I agree with you.
3: Yeah, that's true. I don't know if you heard this or not, but Scott, you're the first person I thought of when I heard that Judge Judy is going to retire from on-camera work.
0: Oh, that's too bad. I love Judge Judy.
3: You do.
0: I do.
3: And I know you're a married guy now.
0: I know.
3: But before you had said it, you'd absolutely date Judge Judy if the opportunity were there.
0: You know, I think...
3: Well, David has a look of horror in it. Why?
2: Dude, I'm just saying, like, nothing against her. She seems like a great person, but could you would not be able to have an inch of wiggle room in that relationship.
0: Oh, no, none whatsoever. Yeah, you need a hall pass to, you know, go to the bathroom. Yeah.
2: It sounds like it'd be a very... Maybe, you know, she's actually just a very pleasant person. I mean, no disrespect.
4: You're a moron.
2: Well, thank you. Yeah, I know. Yes, ma'am. I'll go sit in my corner now.
3: But I was like, absolutely.
0: Oh, I'd love to sit down with her and talk to her.
3: Yeah, I think we first had this conversation, was it like 10 to 15 years ago?
0: Uh-huh.
3: And you were saying something to the effect of, I bet she's got a wild side to her.
0: Oh, yeah.
3: And something like along those lines.
0: Either that or be extremely critical.
3: Oh. Like it's done in the afterglow, and you're like, how was it for you? And she's like, you know.
4: I think it's crap.
0: Right, exactly. And not be afraid to say that.
2: Justice in the streets, punishment in the sheets. Yes.
0: Exactly.
3: I didn't even know she was still doing TV. I thought the retirement was a while ago. I honestly had no idea. But there you go. Okay, we got to get to Nimrods at the news. Hey, we got a news update next.

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1: New York City Mayor Zoran Mondani is, one of the liberals in America suing the Trump administration over a new rule that will go into effect on Friday that allows immigration authorities to deny green cards to foreigners who are likely to rely on welfare. Now, for a long time, and I guess we just stopped enforcing it, but there has been the, no public charge rule when it comes to immigration. Like, if you're coming here, you've got to prove or you've got to demonstrate that you can live on your own 2 feet. Now, that's been ignored, obviously. But, Mamdani says that 4 million people will unenroll from their health care if this happens, and that people will die if more green cards aren't given to welfare-dependent foreigners.
0: Oh, my gosh. Mm-hmm. Okay. And? We got to have rules.
1: Right. And also, the people will die thing is played out from the left.
0: All the time.
2: It's because everything is people will die. Yeah. Doesn't matter what it is.
3: Net neutrality. Yeah. I would say do it now.
2: Right. Yeah.
0: Hilarious. All right, we got to get the Nimrods. This is a special one.
4: When the going gets tough.
5: Damn it, this is too hard.
4: The dumb get dumber.
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4: It's Nimrods in the News on the Martley, Van Camp, and Robbins Show.
5: I love the poorly educated.
0: All right. Nimrods, the news, we go to Minnesota. Now look, there's drug dealers everywhere in the world, right?
2: Yep.
0: You got to differentiate or die if you're going to be a good drug dealer.

0: So how about issuing a loyalty card to your customers?
1: Oh, like a punch card? Like the ones you get at Super Clips or something?
0: Loyalty card.
1: Okay.
0: Yes. That's what 27-year-old Andy Silencio is doing in Minnesota, dealing psychedelic mushrooms and other drugs. And we're unsure if it was actually like a punch card or if it was something else more modern. We do know that his cards had his business name on them, which is Flower Daddy. Don't know how much of a savings they got or if there were other rewards offered. All we know is he did have the loyalty cards that he would offer to his customers. He was caught when he sold to an undercover officer. Large stashes of drugs and digital scales and cash. And it's Minnesota. I'm sure he'll be out soon. And that's Nimrod's in the news.
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10: A tug of war over artificial intelligence. Lisa Brady, Fox News, says industry leaders now calling for a collective effort to slow the pace of development are met by some pushback from the Trump administration.
11: Any new technology is going to bring both risks and benefits. I think what the president has said is we want to be smart about making sure we stay on top of the risk.
10: Vice President J.D. Vance, after President Trump posted that there's a sick conspiracy against AI and data centers and that only China is happy about that, Vance telling reporters,
11: I don't think Americans should be scared of anything. I think that we have to be mindful that there are risks, there are downsides to anything, and that's certainly true of AI.
10: He says it's important for Congress and the White House to agree on any potential regulations. The Vice President taking questions on his way to Missouri, where he's leading an update on an ongoing federal fraud crackdown. More than 800,000 borrowers in a COVID-era loan program now suspended over fraud allegations.
12: There's a lot of people that have been implicated or charged, but so far we've charged over 80 individuals tied to this theft of $245 million.
10: U.S. Attorney General Todd Blanche moments ago alongside the vice president and other administration officials at the FBI field office in Kansas City. A second federal court is blocking the president's proposed restrictions on mail-in ballots.
13: A D.C. federal judge says the U.S. Post Office must not implement President Trump's order to not deliver mail-in ballots to people whose names were not submitted to the Postal Service in advance of the voting period and also make use of barcoded ballot envelopes to track the ballot ballot submission. This follows a similar injunction issued by a federal court in Boston. The Trump administration has asked the U.S. Supreme Court to rule on the matter.
10: Fox's Eben Brown. Opponents argue in part there's not enough time for changes ahead of the midterm elections. 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
15: Good afternoon, 12:03 at WSAU. Packers coach Matt LaFleur is defending his decision to take points off the scoreboard after a successful field goal. The Vikings were penalized on the play, but the Packers failed on 4th and 1. LaFleur says he wanted to be aggressive.
16: I would say go for it, but I don't know. That doesn't factor in. What factors in is we liked our call. They gave us a look for the quarterback sneak. We checked to it, and we didn't get it.
15: Packers gave up 29 unanswered points, losing to the Vikings 39-22. They play the Jets next Sunday. The Brewers clinched a playoff spot on Friday, and they continued their winning ways Saturday against the Reds, only to lose Sunday afternoon 4-3. Brewers' magic number is 2 to clinch the NL Central. They're off today and play the Pirates on Tuesday. The Southwood County Neighbors for Responsible Development is holding a public forum tonight at 6:30 at Lincoln High School's Performing Arts Center about AI data centers. They have speakers scheduled to talk about environmental impacts, noise, pollution, and energy consumption. The 9 News forecast: increasing clouds this afternoon, a good chance of rain and thunder into tonight. Daytime highs will be in the upper 60s. I'm Chris Conley, WSAU News.
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20: 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So what we're witnessing is a revenge tour, and it's being led by college professors and their discouraged students saddled with debt and their dumb degrees. They were told that getting a $250,000 PhD in Latin American gender studies would help them achieve the American dream. Fox News alert, it didn't. You want to know what makes it sting even more? 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
0: The Markley, Van Camp, and Robbins Show. Jamie Markley, David Van Camp, Scott Robbins. Uh-huh. Okay, so this Air Force officer that spoke to 60 Minutes it's one of the great stories you've heard in a long time because it had a happy ending.
1: Oh, yeah. Yeah, so they did the story on 60 Minutes last night on the fighter jet that was shot down over Iran. Well, the pilot was able to get out, but the colonel, who was trapped in the mountains for more than 2 days before being rescued, they interviewed him because he was kind of the more dramatic side of that story, just because they didn't know if he was alive or dead, and then he sends a message that says God is good or God is great, and that let them know that he was injured, but alive. And so they mounted this crazy operation, 92 special operators involved in this rescue to get him home. He had a broken back, shoulder, arm, sprained ankle, no water, well, very little water, no food, but he still climbed up a mountain to hide out.
0: Thousands of feet.
2: Unbelievable.
0: Yeah. Yes.
1: Just unreal. Well, he told his story on 60 Minutes and summarized it like this. And I'm supposed to play that cut, aren't I? All right, here we go.
22: What do you want the American people to know about this rescue mission?
23: This is not a story about what I went through. Instead, it's a story of the teamwork, the training, of the faith, of the decisions and leadership to do something that will live in history as an example of what America is willing to do in order to uphold our promise and leave no man behind.
0: This man, it's moving.
2: Well, I know he doesn't want it to be about him, but his story is remarkable.
1: Yeah.
0: Well, he's central in the story.
2: The pain tolerance alone.
0: Yeah.
2: I can't even imagine that.
0: Yeah. It's hard to fathom, man, because he's talking about the training that goes into it, and you know there's adrenaline. He's a man of faith, and you don't know how much parts of each one plays into it that he's able to do what he did. But it's just a remarkable story.
2: It is, because...
0: And it's humbling, as we're all here on a Monday.
2: Yes.
0: And you might be feeling like, oh, my job sucks, and whatever it might be, I'm facing this. And then it puts everything in perspective.
2: Sure does. And the thing about it is he was conscious the entire time. I mean, most of us, if we go through, like, for instance, I had open-heart surgery, and, you know, I had a trach put in, all this stuff, but I was unconscious.
0: Yeah.
2: I had no memory of the pain that was going on.
0: Sure.
2: At the time. I had none of that, right?
0: Yeah.
2: I was loaded up with painkillers after that. This guy was doing it with nothing, not even aspirin.
0: Well, sometimes...
2: I mean, if
0: you're in some sort of accident, sometimes the pain is not right away, but it's there. Maybe it's a half hour later. Maybe it's 2 hours later. Yeah. But it's certainly there before 2 days.
2: Oh, yeah. Well, I can't imagine what it's like going up a mountain.
0: Yes.
2: You know, and your back is broken. Good God, man.
0: Yeah.
2: I can't even imagine that. What a deal. What a great story.
0: Yeah, it is.
2: I mean, it's incredible. And you're falling, you hit the ground at, what do you say, 100 miles an hour?
0: Yeah, 70 to 100.
1: Yeah, because it's
2: 70 to 100 miles an hour.
1: Yeah, his parachute didn't open. Can you imagine that? Like, you fell.
2: No. Well,
0: the way I understood it was like partially, right?
1: Right.
0: Because if it's not, you're going 170.
2: Well, yeah, I was just going to say it, yeah.
0: But it's not enough for you to have a nice, peaceful, soft landing.
1: Like,
0: so then you got to, you know, and I know they talked about the training, you drop and roll. Okay. Yeah. Still 70 to 100 mile an hour, you're likely to be alive.
1: Yeah, I know. It's like I get out of bed awkwardly and I'm in pain for a week.
2: Yeah. Oh, yeah. Yeah.
0: Yeah. It is remarkable. Yeah, we've heard a lot of incredible stories in the last week, because a lot of people were retelling the 9/11 stories of just heroic efforts to save people.
2: Mm-hmm.
0: And I don't know if you saw that whole 9/11 files that was showing how we heard the warning but then missed it.
2: Mm-hmm.
0: Everything that sort of intelligence knew ahead of time, like 3 years before.
2: Yeah.
0: But that what they could not fathom was that this group would use a plane to fly it actually into a building.
2: Right.
0: That was like the one thing that they couldn't comprehend. Daily Wire had talked to former CIA targeting officer Sarah Adams about how we were getting the warning. I think it was like 3 years ahead of time.
3: Yeah, the key warnings came in 1998. It was July and August where they really were confident that bin Laden wanted to attack the U.S. And then it was September 10th, 1998, where for the first time they heard about this plot to maybe use explosive-laden airlines to do it. So that's at least where some of the pieces came together. But as you know, for a long time, we viewed terrorism through a certain lens. So when you say an airplane, people think hijacking, and it's hard to get beyond that and to think differently and to believe that your enemy is evolving in that way.
0: Yeah. It's wild to know that we knew that part.
2: Yeah.
0: But then they wouldn't have thought, okay, well, who's at the flight school? You know, who's doing what? They just weren't thinking like that. Another question was, okay, what about current threats? You know, what are we looking at
2: right
0: as far as modern day?
3: Yeah, we have multiple things going on. So we have a lot of ISIS terrorists that their prison sentences are coming up. Of course, anyone who had been involved in the early era of Al-Qaeda, it's been 20, 25, 30 years. Obviously, they're getting out of prison. And then a lot of people came over the southern border who weren't vetted, including terrorists. So we have multiple issues piling on top of each other, which has elevated our threat environment. And yes, it will lead to, unfortunately, more terrorist events on U.S. soil.
2: Gosh dang.
0: Well, it's something you already know.
4: Yeah.
0: But
4: yeah,
0: then when you hear somebody like that say it, you're like, okay.
2: Are you telling me that these guys coming out of prison after 20 years aren't reformed? They're going to go right back to their wicked ways?
0: Right. If that ideology doesn't die, Scott. No, it's not something that happens.
2: Just a guess on my part, but maybe they shouldn't be let out.
0: You're right.
2: Just, yeah, you know, it's spitballing here.
0: Or no one else let in.
2: No.
0: Yeah. We used to have those sorts of thoughts, but now it's, well, that's xenophobic.
2: They've done their time. They're reformed.
0: Or Islamophobic.
2: Yeah.
0: You know, last week, you know, everything going on with the RNC convention in Dallas. I missed De Niro on with Gayle King, CBS, talking about this documentary, getting kids to remember 9/11.
2: Oh, I did too. I did not know this even existed.
0: Yeah.
2: Wow.
0: Okay. So I happened to see this clip, which is interesting because they're all lamenting how few younger people know, how little they know about 9/11.
2: Yeah.
0: Right? And then, and if you ask me to explain it, I'm going to tell you ahead of time, Scott. I can't.
2: Okay.
0: How he relates this to MAGA and modern day.
2: Gosh.
0: Okay?
2: Right. Okay.
0: Roll the clip.
5: What do you hope? Well, watch the documentary, because I think it's so important that we keep telling this story, because it breaks my heart when I hear people don't fully grasp how devastating that was.
6: Well, what, sorry. Yes, it's also because kids and my kids, my teenage daughter, it doesn't really
5: understand.
6: Doesn't, but
0: all right, time out. Just, David had to laugh because as how old's De Niro?
2: 103.
0: 80-something.
2: Yeah, 80-something, yeah.
0: Teenage kids, yeah.
2: Well, that's okay. That's not even his youngest.
0: That's right.
2: Yeah, he's got, like, younger kids than that.
0: Him and Pacino.
2: Yes, Pacino, too.
0: It's insanity. It is insanity. But anyway, go ahead.
6: But it just shows how if you don't remind people what happened so recently,
5: yes,
6: they're going to forget generations that we're in that situation right now.
5: Yeah.
6: With the whole political situation, because people forget what happened.
2: What I don't know.
0: Political situation. Everybody said that he was talking about, well, Trump.
4: Mm-hmm.
0: So what is he talking about?
4: I don't know.
2: I don't know.
0: If I'm to go on his past statements, I'm guessing fascism?
4: Oh, yeah, probably.
0: The rise. That's what people thought he was talking about.
4: Yeah.
0: Right, and then you forget.
2: So bored with that.
0: Okay.
2: This is one trick pony all the time.
0: All right.
2: He believes he's the screen guy, too.
0: When you talk about, and you can label it whatever, Islam, radical Islam, however you want to label it. If you want to compare it to 9/11, to other terror attacks, or what could happen here in the future, that's easy because it hasn't stopped. How do you compare the Nazis to MAGA? How do you do that?
2: Well, in their brain, they're one and the same.
0: How?
2: Because they think that way. That's what they think. I mean, no. I mean, there's nothing to back that up.
0: Rounding up, killing people? What are you talking about?
1: It's repetition, right? That's the thing about branding.
2: Yeah.
0: Yes.
1: That's what you hear. And so we've had now, 11 years of people calling him America's Hitler and all that stuff. And they can't articulate it, but to them, they actually are surprised when you say, when you're like, what do you mean by that? They're like, well, what do you mean by that? Because they've been conditioned to believe that, yes, he is Hitler.
0: I just don't understand it.
2: Well, all these people that are holding signs in these protests about him being Hitler, what do you mean by that? And you used to give him a mic. Well, it's just too many examples for me to sit here and tell you about. Well, give me one. Well, you're an idiot. I can't talk to you anymore. Right.
0: Okay.
2: They can't do it. I mean, they just, you know.
0: It just doesn't make any sense.
2: But David's right. They just pounded the message for so long that you don't have to have a reason behind it. You just do.
0: And people just are uneducated enough to be like, just believe it and not understand
2: nonsensical.
0: Yeah,
2: what do you mean by that? Well, give me an example. Well, you're a horrible person. I don't want to talk to you anymore. Yeah, okay.
0: Okay. So you could just brand, Taylor Swift is a metal artist. And after a while, people are like, oh, yeah, she's metal, man.
2: Yeah. Yeah.
0: Yeah, that's just part of it.
2: I'm all in. I'm a Swiftie. Yeah.
0: yeah right. Metal.
2: That's because I knew she was a metalhead then.
0: Based on what?
2: Yeah, nothing.
0: Look what you made me do. That song?
2: Right. Yes.
0: Shake It Off?
2: Yes.
0: What? It doesn't make any sense.
2: No, none of this makes any sense. It's the whole pedophile thing, too.
0: What pedophile thing?
2: Trump's a pedophile.
0: Oh, yeah.
2: Based on what?
0: Right.
2: What evidence do you have of that? Any?
0: Where did that start?
1: The pedophile thing?
0: Yeah.
1: That was because of the FBI call logs or the tip line.
2: Right.
1: That were in the Epstein files. Yeah. Where, like, the same nut job
0: That's
1: kept
0: right.
1: calling about, like, how, what was it that like, George H.W. Bush and Clarence Thomas were on, like, a pleasure cruise where they were eating the innards of children or something like that.
2: Yeah, some kind of crazy stuff.
1: And President Trump had bodies buried on his golf courses and that he raped a child.
2: Yeah.
1: It's not based in any sort of fact. It's just, lunacy.
2: Well, you just throw it out there.
0: Right. You watch now. Taylor Swift's going to do a metal album.
2: You know, she succeeded in country and pop. Why not give it a go?
0: Well, please don't. That'd be bad. There was a unanimous vote in Nashville. What about? We'll get to that coming up in a few. And the five stories we're watching today coming right up.

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3: That defund the police radical Rebecca Cook's running again.
4: Yeah, for a third time. And now she's part of the socialist crowd. 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
3: Doesn't surprise me. Defunding the police and socialism go hand in hand. 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
4: Well, waiting tables is just what she wants us to see. 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
3: So Rebecca Cook's not really a waitress. 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
3: You can say that again. 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
4: They're just crazy.
3: And dangerous.
5: I'm Derek Van Orden, candidate for Congress, and I approve this message.
4: Paid for by Van Orden for Congress.
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0: Markley, Van Camp, and Robbins Show. Jamie Markley, David Van Camp, Scott Robbins, and now the five stories we're watching today.
1: One, two, three, four, five.
2: All right, number five, Democrat Representative Jasmine Crockett appeared on stage with singer Chris Brown to honor his musical impact and his ability to beat the crap out of women.
3: I'm just going to say that.
2: Yeah. All right. Number four, Vote Hub has an update on the U.S. Senate race in Texas. It's now tilting Democrat, with James Tallarico getting a 55% chance of beating Republican Ken Paxton. That's still within the margin of error, but yeah, still causing concern. Number three, CBS... number three, CBS News reporting that wealthy Chinese nationals are using U.S.-based women to carry hundreds of babies via surrogacy in what appears to be a perfectly legal immigration scam.
3: Nate. You love that one, don't
2: you? Number two, Interior Secretary Doug Burgum says the U.S. will be able to refill the Strategic Petroleum Reserve at about a third of the current cost per barrel because of the Venezuelan oil deal. And number one, the Air Force colonel who was shot down in Iran spoke to 60 Minutes about hiding out in the mountains for 50 hours despite having a broken back, shoulder, and arm. And when asked how he managed to survive, he said, "Never let a lack of motivation put you on Iranian TV."
4: Yeah, good one.
0: Love that line.
4: I do too. That's a good one.
0: Yes. There's something about that clip that makes you crack up.
4: I wasn't expecting it to happen.
0: Oh, my goodness.
4: Man.
0: Yeah, there's two clips of Trump in the archive of him saying, "Man, that just killed me every time."
5: Man.
0: Was. There's that one, and the other one is.
5: Man.
0: It's the silliest thing sometimes that just crack you up.
4: Oh, my stomach hurts. I don't know why I find that so funny. I just do.
0: Sometimes I just say, "I can't help funny."
4: David's
0: I can't help it. It just is what it is.
4: David's doing the story, and then Trump goes, "Man."
0: Oh, I mentioned unanimous vote in Nashville. That was to rename the airport in honor of Dolly Parton.
4: Wow. Oh, they should. Good.
0: Yes.
4: Well, who's it named after now? I don't even know. Is it just Nashville International, or I'm wondering? I don't know.
0: As far as I know, yeah. Airport officials say this vote first step, and they plan on figuring out how Dolly's legacy will be included in this thing. Final name has not yet been announced.
2: Trump's going to come in with the FAA and be like, "I'm sorry, but that's the Trump Dolly Parton International."
4: Yeah,
2: she was a big fan of Trump.
0: Yeah, of course she was.
4: Oh boy.
0: Yes. Scott, I heard you going off a couple weeks ago about the new iPhone.
4: Yeah.
0: Who wants that?
4: Well, that foldable thing? No.
0: Why not?
4: I don't.
0: Bigger screen.
4: I don't. Yeah, but it folds. I mean, that's rife with all kinds of bad things that can happen.
0: Like what?
4: Like it squishes in your pocket, or
0: it squishes in your pocket.
4: Or it just comes apart when you open it up. It just got two halves in your hand. I don't know.
0: Like it'll come apart?
4: I don't like a lot of stuff. Just give me the phone. If it's a little bigger, that's fine. But I don't know if I like the flip phone thing.
0: Okay. All right. Well, a lot of people.
4: You like it?
0: Well, I haven't actually held it yet. I've heard that it's actually pretty cool. And if you watch a lot of things on your phone, then it's pretty cool.
4: All right.
0: But you think it's going to come apart and you're going to have two pieces in your pocket.
4: Well, I did.
2: You know, like a cheap restaurant napkin or something like
4: right,
2: that.
4: Right, yeah, yeah.
2: In your hand.
4: Like a wallet that just comes apart on you, you know? Just
0: well, it is more expensive.
4: Really?
0: Of course.
4: Of course it is.
0: Coming out next month. Have you heard this little controversy with left-handed people?
2: No.
4: No.
0: That it's more designed for right-handed people. That, you know, they say it's comfortable and compact. It's easy to hold. Essential controls have moved to the side. They're easy to reach. But apparently left-handers who want to hold the phone in their dominant hand say it's not easy for them.
2: Well, it's time for us to have a national conversation about right supremacy.
0: Other people that are left-handed said, it's fine with me. Plus, I am so adapted at doing things right-handed, because it's a right-handed world, that it's not that big an issue. So be watching out for that. Trump weighs in on Lindsey Clancy and around a What's Your Story straight ahead right here.

0: Scattered showers tonight. Temperatures will be in the 60s. I'm Chris Conley, WSAU News. An attorney for Lindsey Clancy has asked Donald Trump for a presidential pardon. Trump says, no, it's a state, not a federal matter.
1: Lindsey Clancy's attorney Kevin Reddington had said he knows the president can't pardon Clancy as it's not a federal case, but wanted him to intervene and said so during a recent interview. The president was asked about it ahead of his trip to Ireland Sunday.
2: It's a very sad situation. Three children are dead, so I don't know. But it's actually a state situation.
3: He's asking you to call the prosecutor in the state. Would you do that?
2: I hope they could work it out. That's something they have to work out.
1: The Plymouth County, Massachusetts DA has not yet officially said if they will seek a retrial. A mistrial was declared earlier this month after 11 jurors voted to find Clancy not guilty by reason of insanity. One juror wanted to find her guilty. Jessica Rosenthal, Fox News.
0: The next Never Forgotten Honor Flight is 1 week from today, bringing 96 veterans to Washington, D.C. to see the monuments and memorials built to honor their military service. The flight on September 21st will have 8 Korean War veterans on board and 89 Vietnam-era vets. Gas prices are holding steady to start the work week. AAA says today's national average for a gallon of regular unleaded is $4.31. It hasn't changed since Sunday. The stars will be out tonight for the Emmy Awards being held in L.A. and hosted by Law & Order SVU's Mariska Hegarty. Heading into the big event, the HBO series Hacks leads the comedy field with 24 nominations. On the drama side, The Pitt has the most nominations overall with 25. The Packers allowed 29 unanswered points. They lost to the Vikings 39-22. They play the Jets next Sunday at noon. Brewers are off today after a 4-3 loss to the Reds. Brewers' magic number is 2 as they look to wrap up the NL Central. They'll have Jacob Mizorowski on the mound tomorrow against the Pirates. Now, the 9 News forecast for Central Wisconsin. Increasing clouds and turning breezy this afternoon. Wind gusts to 15 miles per hour. Late day rain and thunderstorms. Temperatures will be in the upper 60s. Scattered showers continue tonight, 50-55. During the day tomorrow, back to fair weather with mostly sunny skies, lower 70s. Partly sunny on Wednesday with temperatures in the upper 60s. Get weather updates anytime at WSAU.com/weather. 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

0: Now, this day. Here's Chris Connolly.
1: Oil was discovered in Saudi Arabia in 1938, and it was much more than expected. 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
1: Seven drilling companies failed at the Daman fields. And then one of them hit a gusher, 1,500 barrels on the first day. Oil drilling technology came from the United States, from England and New Zealand. Saudi Arabia had no money, but they taxed the oil at 50%. That drove foreign investment out. And the now called Field of Prosperity was taken over by the Saudi royal family. The oil field was much more productive than the other fields in Iraq, Iran, and Kuwait. Those nations quickly learned that the price of oil would be determined by how much Saudi Arabia pumped. Overproduction would send prices down. So the oil-producing nations agreed to ration supply. 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OPEC was founded on this day, September 14th, 1960. 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
8: Bit out the bone. You like that?
9: Welcome to the Machine from Pink Floyd.
8: Is that when the machines took over?
9: I don't know. I've never bothered to look at the lyrics.
10: I think that's more of Welcome to the Machine of the record industry and being used up and tossed away. By the way, which one's Pink?
8: Have a cigar.
10: Have a cigar, yeah.
8: Mm-hmm. Yes. Good comparison, though, Scott. Dead on.
9: Hey, I was trying to track with you. Just failed. Just drove it right in the ditch, didn't I?
8: Hey, man, if you got to be trying all the time.
9: I need to familiarize myself more with Spit Out the Bone.
8: If you're a Metallica fan, you love that song.
9: Yeah, I'm
8: really well done. That's like old school. It sounds like it could have been from the 80s, like off Master of Puppets or something.
9: Yeah, those guys were ahead of their time.
8: No doubt. Okay. I'm not going to bore you anymore with Metallica. We can move on to other newsier things that are out there.
9: A sponsorship for Metallica Lyrics Explained every day.
8: Well, think most of them are self-explanatory.
9: We'll take a Metallica song.
10: Mm-hmm. I think that should be like once or twice an hour, like On the Sevens or something.
9: Yeah, On the
10: Metallica
9: Sevens.
10: Lyric explained On the Sevens on the Markley Van Camp and Robin show.
8: We're bringing back mandatory Metallica. Yeah, this Lindsey Clancy trial.
9: Yeah, oh yeah.
8: If anything, put a spotlight on mental illness, not just with her, with a lot of the people that follow her.
10: Oh, yeah.
8: And we're fans of hers.
10: Yeah,
8: it's disturbing.
10: Yeah, it's very weird. It's so weird. President Trump, he was asked about Lindsey Clancy. This is the woman who murdered her three young children, whose case then ended in a mistrial because one guy wouldn't vote to acquit her. And, man, dude, have you seen what local media is doing to this guy? They're doxing him.
8: Yes.
10: They're like, well, he had some charges related to domestic abuse. And, I mean, even though he's not convicted, whatever. Blah, blah, blah, blah, like, okay, what does that have to do with anything? This guy showed up to jury duty, got mm-hmm. called, got sat on the jury, and did what he thought was right.
8: Exactly. And you could definitely make the argument from the other women. They weren't following the instructions from the judge.
9: No,
8: they had an agenda. Yes, and more and more of that's coming out.
9: Yep.
8: Here's Trump talking about it.
11: I know. It's a very sad situation. I certainly heard that. But it's, look, it's a very sad. There is no winner there. There's no win no matter what you do. Three children are dead. So I don't know. But it's actually a state situation, you know, not a federal.
12: He's asking you to call the prosecutor in the state. Would you do that?
11: I appreciate that it goes that way. And he's a good attorney. I've heard from other people. He's a very good attorney. I hope they can work it out. That's something they have to work out. It's a very sad. There is no win there.
8: Yeah.
9: Hmm.
8: It is awful.
10: Yeah.
9: Well, and that attorney is mostly responsible for all the doxing going on.
8: Is that the word?
9: Well, yeah. I mean, he is. Yeah. By what he said, the inflammatory remarks he made about this guy.
10: There's that.
8: Well, the other jurors, too.
10: Yeah. The juror was the one who said, yeah, it was a man. Well, actually, it was the defense attorney who said it was a man.
9: Yeah.
10: Whittling it down to three. And then it was another juror who went on CBS Mornings last week and said, it was a black guy. Well, there was only one black guy on the jury. Not hard to figure it out from there.
8: No. Well, and that's when Gayle King says, oh, my gosh, I got to take a second. I could have never imagined.
9: Weird, too.
8: That it would be a black man. Whoa.
9: I would like her to explain herself there. What do you mean by that?
8: Well, yeah. That part where people thought, okay, there was an agenda with some of the other jurors that Paulette Devlin.
9: Yeah, yes.
8: Making the rounds. I don't know if you heard what she said on CBS. This was on Saturday.
13: We knew that this was a turning point and this would be something that could change something to make it better for other women in the future, for other families. You know, justice for those children is this never happening again.
14: And Devlin also talked to me about the impact this has had on her own mental health. She said during the weeks-long trial, she would walk to a park or the beach during lunch, and she just couldn't bear to look at the families around her. She says, guys, she's still having a hard time with that.
9: It's madness.
10: Okay. Your job as a juror is not to try to change the world. It's
8: right.
10: It's to render a verdict in a case.
8: Yes, a just verdict. And it doesn't look like that really happened.
9: I've never seen anything split down political lines like this that I thought that can't happen. I would never have thought it was going to be split down political lines. But it has been. You know the liberal, you know the conservative, you know, based on how they feel about this.
8: Yeah.
9: It's weird, man.
8: Yeah, that is true. I was going to say, well, there's OJ, but that was based on race.
9: Yeah.
8: Not political.
9: Absolutely, yeah.
8: Yeah. All right, it's that time. Do it a couple of times a day. Go around the table. May not be the biggest story out there, but it caught your attention. You want to bring it in. David, what's your story here?
10: Well, a fast food manager in Tennessee has been fired after she allegedly tied a neurodivergent employee to kitchen equipment because she didn't want to babysit the worker while tending to her duties.
8: What?
10: Yeah, the worker, who was not identified, was restrained in a makeshift hold made of garbage bags attached to a metal counter inside the fast food restaurant in Murfreesboro, Tennessee. A manager at the fast food joint, Machiko Burton, admitted to tying up the worker, but gave a couple of different reasons for it. She had told other employees it was to keep him out of the way. I don't want to babysit him.
9: Well,
8: oh boy.
10: It's to stay out so she could do whatever she was doing in the back. Well, then the manager told the police she was doing a TikTok trend. The problem was there was no TikTok video to be found.
9: Hard to do a trend then.
10: Yeah, and do you know what fast food restaurant this was? It was Wendy's. I've been telling you about Wendy's forever.
8: I'm telling you, it all depends on the Wendy's you go to. The downtrodden Wendy's by you, I'm not going to vouch for, but there are other Wendy's out there that serve delicious burgers, and it's got the Frosty.
9: That's just one of your Wendy's favorite things propaganda. Ever.
10: The thing is, Wendy's, their secret is that they exclusively hire recent parolees or unindicted co-conspirators.
8: See, that's not true.
10: That's what they Everybody, do. Well, dude, I walk in there and people are smoking behind the counter.
8: At that Wendy's.
10: I got not a chicken sandwich once and it was still frozen and the lady the lady who had a blunt in the little visor there.
8: Yeah.
10: Yeah, she said so when I told her that it's still frozen.
8: Well,
10: and then she had a baby in front of me. It was crazy.
8: The part is, she put the blunt there because she saw you coming in and she can recognize an old weed person. She wanted to make you feel welcome. That's why she did that.
10: Mixing up tattoo ink in the toilets at Wendy's. They're tying up neurodivergent employees back there. What is going on?
9: You want your chicken sandwich frozen. That's usually extra.
10: Yeah.
9: Oh, you'd like it frozen. Okay. That'll be 25 cents extra, sir.
8: All right, Scott, what do you got for your story?
9: This story is wild. 24-year-old woman.
8: Yeah.
9: And A 24-year-old woman and a man believed to be in his 20s were killed after being struck by a southbound A train.
8: Oh, gosh.
9: At Manhattan Spring Street Station around 3:14 in the morning, Sunday morning. The pair were on the roadbed as the train entered the station. The operator wasn't able to stop in time. They were just sitting there. Both pronounced dead, of course. Why they were on the tracks remains unclear. Speculation abounds that there was either a suicide pact of some kind, or they were hammered out of their minds and had no idea the train was coming.
8: Oh, man. Is every story you got to bring in just sad doom?
9: I try not to, but I found this. There was some fascinating angle to it. And there's a video of them just sitting on the tracks.
8: Oh, gosh.
9: Just sitting there.
8: Oh, man. For my story, I just happened to see this. You can decide if you think this is a good dude or not. Christian Bale, the actor.
9: Oh, yeah.
8: I think he is a great actor.
9: Yeah, me too.
8: I'm sure his politics are as goofed up as most of Hollywood. I have no idea.
9: Probably.
8: But he had this goal of keeping siblings entering the foster care system together. So he had this opening ceremony of a foster care village. Which is, okay. Seems like a nice thing to do.
9: Yeah.
8: Okay. So there are 12 furnished homes, 2 studio apartments for those transitioning out of foster care and trying to keep siblings together. Now, whether or not that's going to be a good thing, I don't know. Seems like he's putting effort towards something that he think will make a difference in these people's lives.
9: Mm-hmm.
8: The reason I bring it up, Christian Bale. What's the first thing you think of Christian Bale?
10: Batman.
8: Is it Batman?
10: Yeah.
8: What's the second thing you think of?
10: American Psycho.
8: Okay. I don't know why I always think of that meltdown he had on that Terminator set with the lights guy.
9: Oh gosh. Yeah, I forgot about that.
10: Yeah.
8: See,
10: yeah,
8: I shouldn't even have brought it up.
9: Totally forgot about it.
8: Because I know you can have one bad day, but man, he went so nuclear on that guy.
9: Yeah.
8: It was like...
15: I want you off the set, you...
16: Sorry.
15: Now, don't just be sorry. Think for one second. The are you doing? Are you professional or not?
16: Yes, I am.
15: Do I walk around and rip that... No, shut up. Up, Bruce. Do I want... No! No! Don't shut me up! Am I going to walk around and rip your lights down?
8: David, have you never heard this meltdown?
10: I don't think I've heard the whole thing like this. Wow.
9: Yeah, it was something.
8: Yeah, and every time I see him, I'm like, that's a great actor, but man, he's running hot. If I was on that set and he is in mode and he gets distracted, he is going to lose it, man.
15: In the middle of a scene? Then why the are you walking right through like this in the background? What the is it with you? What don't you understand?
8: Poor lights guy's like,
15: you got any idea about, hey, it's distracting having somebody walking up behind Bryce in the middle of the scene? Give me a answer. What don't you get about it?
8: Yeah, that was just part of it.
10: I thought it was a little unsettling how his Batman voice always sounded like Batman was constipated. So, you know, there you go.
9: What I can't remember his Batman
8: voice. What do you mean? What do you mean?
9: That was it. Okay. He was that guy. Okay.
8: Yeah.
10: He ate at Wendy's.
15: Oh, good for you. And how was it? I hope it was good because it's useless now, isn't it?
8: Oh, yeah, because he moved the lights. For
15: sake, man, you're amateur.
8: Oh, gosh.
15: McGee, you have something to say to this?
16: I didn't see it happen.
15: Well, somebody should be watching and keeping an eye on him.
16: Fair enough.
15: This is the second time that he doesn't give a
8: one for the ages. That's only half of it. Well, we have time. We could get to the rest of it later. But I'm glad he's trying to do something good.
9: The light guy's working at Wendy's now.
8: He is. You got the blunt behind the ear. Freezing your chicken. Better believe it. Oh, man, a zoo. Their marketing department, you got to hear it. Nimrod's the news and a news update coming up.
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2: Well, it's just about the saddest headline I've ever seen. 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
1: Okay.
2: The lady in the UK who has been collecting plastic trinkets since she was a little girl. She's 42. Her name is Miranda Warby. Mm-hmm. And yes, she has about 7,700 My Little Pony trinkets, including an amusement ride. She actually bought a house that so it would be big enough to display all of her My Little Pony stuff. What would you guess it was worth? The whole collection, 7,700, you know, world record setting.
3: 77,000.
1: 120,000.
2: See, and I was kind of on the upper scale of that. No, it's only worth $53,000.
1: Oh, wow.
3: Okay.
1: That just seems like... to house them in, it's going to be more than that.
2: Not a great investment there.
1: No.
3: Scott understands, though, because it's collectibles.
1: Depends on what it is.
3: Yeah, I guess. All right, we got to get to Nimrod. There we go.
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5: I love the poorly educated.
3: All right. Nimrod's in the News. We go to the UK where Chester Zoo recently started a predator tour. It's the iconic predators, the animal kingdom, and their prey on our very unique guided tour. Come face to face with a

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7: That defund the police radical Rebecca Cook's running again.
8: Yeah, for a third time. And now she's part of the socialist crowd. You see she endorsed that radical from New York, Zohran Mamdani?
7: Doesn't surprise me. Defunding the police and socialism go hand in hand. What I don't get is how a waitress can afford to run for Congress 5 years in a row.
8: Well, waiting tables is just what she wants us to see. That's not really how she makes her money. Cook's been getting paid this whole time, raking in hundreds of thousands from groups backed by liberal billionaires. Look it up.
7: So Rebecca Cook's not really a waitress. She works for groups that want to defund the police, attack law enforcement, and sides with socialists?
8: Yep, pretty much the opposite of what Wisconsin needs.
7: You can say that again. We're not in New York, and I'm not voting for socialists.
8: They're just crazy.
7: And dangerous.
9: I'm Derek Van Orden, candidate for Congress, and I approve this message.
8: Paid for by Van Orden for Congress.
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11: Reversal on climate policy. I'm Lisa Brady, Fox News. The EPA moving to repeal Biden and Obama-era rules limiting greenhouse gas emissions from power plants fueled by coal and natural gas. It's a change that could face legal challenges as the Trump administration focuses on reducing regulatory hurdles that cost businesses billions and on unleashing American energy to help lower fuel costs.
12: This as Americans filling up the gas tank today are shelling out $4.31 to fill up. That jump after a critical oil pipeline that takes oil from the Persian Gulf across Saudi Arabia to the Red Sea was hit by Iraqi drones and shut down.
11: Fox Business's Lauren Simonetti in Houston, where administration officials are hosting an energy abundance meeting with officials from the G20 and Venezuela. President Trump now says the warning about AI taking over the world and destroying humanity is a hoax. His latest post a short time ago, building on one earlier, that calls it a sick conspiracy against AI and data centers, adding the only one happy about that is China, as he warns against falling behind adversaries in the AI race. But some top Democrats in Congress are calling for new regulations.
13: Senate Minority Leader Chuck Schumer has called for an all-senators classified briefing on AI development, writing that the warning bells are ringing louder than ever, and the Trump administration's looking the other way. The new reaction comes after a former researcher at Anthropic and OpenAI said these companies are gambling with our lives. Anthropic CEO Dario Amodei said over the weekend the industry's lied about the risks for too long. He and the head of OpenAI both had conversations with Senate Intelligence Committee ranking member Mark Warner over the weekend.
11: Fox's Jessica Rosenthal, Vice President J.D. Vance telling reporters,
14: "We obviously have a lot of folks on both sides of the aisle with a strong opinion, but any regulatory regime, you'd like ideally Congress and the White House to agree on it so that we actually are able to make it stick and so that we actually get some real consensus behind it."
11: America's listening to Fox News.
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1: Good afternoon. We have some clouds and a temperature of 66. I'm Mike Leishner, WSAU News. Saturday's plane crash in Lake Wausau won't stop Congressman and Republican candidate for Governor Tom Tiffany. He told the media that he is keeping all of his commitments for this week.
5: When you make that commitment for something this important, you have to follow through with that commitment.
1: And he says his wife deserves credit for her support in the last year plus of campaigning, and he doesn't see that changing after this weekend as they head into the home stretch.
5: Chris has been wonderful. She's allowed me to be able to seek the highest office in the state of Wisconsin, and I hope she will be with me, and I expect that she'll be with me all the way through here the final 6 or 7 weeks.
1: The plane crashed Saturday night as Tiffany was returning home from a full day of campaigning in southwestern Wisconsin. He and the pilot suffered minor injuries. Now the aircraft is still in Lake Wausau. Chris will be evaluating the crash site before removing it in the next few days. The 96th Never Forgotten Honor Flight is going to take off 1 week from today, September 21st, taking 96 veterans to Washington, D.C. Organizers of the Honor Flight say that this roster will feature 8 Korean War veterans and 85 Vietnam-era vets who will tour the memorials crafted in honor of their service in Washington, D.C. before returning home. We have more information on the Honor Flights and how to sign up for a future flight at WSAU.com. No sports on the air tonight. The Milwaukee Brewers are off. They'll begin a series against Pittsburgh tomorrow. Mike Leishner, WSAU News.
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16: Your Monday is starting off nice and calm, but we're not going to end the day that way, and we're not going to end the week that way either. We've got quite a few rain chances headed our way, the first of which comes this afternoon. With high temperatures in the upper 60s, we're not concerned about any severe weather risks. However, we could see some flooding because moderate to heavy rainfall will continue overnight as lows drop to the low 50s. Tomorrow, things will dry back up with partly sunny skies and breezy westerly winds. However, some areas could have seen up to 1.5 inches of rain, so there is the concern for some standing water on that Tuesday morning commute. Highs tomorrow afternoon are remaining right around average in the low 70s, and Tuesday night we're dropping all the way back down to the 40s, so we're certainly starting to cool off more and more during those overnight periods. Wednesday stays dry, partly sunny and cool with high temperatures in the upper 60s, with rain chances returning lightly on Thursday, and then a better chance for showers moves in for Friday and even the first half of the weekend. With your storm track forecast, I'm meteorologist Emma Hippus.
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0: The Markley, Van Camp, and Robbins Show. Jamie Markley, David Van Camp, Scott Robbins. An incredible story told last night on 60 Minutes.
20: Oh, yeah. Earlier this year, of course, an Air Force fighter jet was shot down over Iran. The pilot was able to be rescued not long after the crash. But the other guy in the plane, a colonel, call sign Bravo, had to hide for 50 hours in the mountains. He had to climb up, even with a broken back, shoulder, broken arm, sprained ankle, little water, no food.
21: Unbelievable.
20: And so, yeah, 60 Minutes detailed the, I mean, just brazen rescue of this guy. I mean, he was so injured because his chute didn't open all the way.
0: Right.
20: And, I mean, I can't imagine falling out of an airplane and then saying, you know what, I'm going to climb that mountain. But
0: you don't know how much is adrenaline, how much any of that is going into it at that point.
17: That's one badass. So that is one badass.
20: Absolutely, it is.
17: Unbelievable.
20: Well, Secretary of War Pete Hegseth was interviewed about it on 60 Minutes, and this was a notable quotable.
0: Yes.
18: When you heard that an American fighter jet was down behind enemy lines in Iran, what went through your mind?
19: Probably, you know, you always knew that was possible. And so immediately it's to the next steps. Are they okay? Does Iran know that? And, you know, whether they're alive or not, we're going to go get them.
0: Yeah.
20: And they did. There was an interesting thing, and I don't remember if it was Raisin Kane or another general or the CENTCOM guy, but they said it was the first time, because they sent in all the special operators to go in there and get the guy, first time you had American boots on the ground in Iran in, well, 47 years.
17: Yeah.
0: Yeah. Well, dude, just him telling that part of the story, you would like every kid in school to see it.
20: Yeah.
0: Just to know what people are putting on the line when he's talking about...
21: The best way I've been able to describe that moment was getting hit by a freight train.
0: With that missile.
20: Yeah.
21: My parachute was damaged in the initial attack at one point when I looked up and saw no parachute.
0: Oh, my goodness.
21: That was the most...
0: Yeah, you could tell. He's trying not to get emotional, but how could you not? Yeah.
21: It was the most terrifying thing I've ever seen. So I paused right then, and I prayed, Lord, your will be done. But if I'm getting through this, I need help.
18: While you're in the air.
21: Yeah.
0: Yeah, that's something.
17: Wow.
0: He'll be telling that story the rest of his life.
20: Oh, for sure.
17: He should.
0: Yeah. No kidding. And so then Trump was talking about Iran, and this rubbed some people the wrong way.
20: Yeah, this is him talking to Laura Ingraham on Fox about ending the war in Iran and saying, well, Iran is trying to, you know, slow walk any sort of real negotiations until after the midterms to see if I get punished over this.
0: Right.
22: The war will end right after the midterms.
23: If Republicans win. But if Republicans lose in the midterms, why would the Iran war end?
22: Well, I think a lot of people think if we lose, then I'll be much more angry and I'll just... take care of business, you know? It's another way of doing it. You know, not either way, they lose.
20: It's sort of a gangster approach, you know?
17: No.
20: Hey, if we lose the midterms, then I've got nothing to lose now.
0: Yeah. Might as well hit them harder.
17: Yeah, he knocked over the hornet's nest now. Here we come.
0: Man.
17: Yep.
0: Yeah, and people use that. You know they will.
17: Of course.
0: It's all just part of the game.
17: It is.
0: Yeah. Someone said investigating fraud is pointless. We always talk about what was the craziest thing said over the weekend. Yeah. That's one of the nominees.
20: Yeah, Los Angeles Mayor Karen Bass, very abruptly quit the homeless program that she was a member of. Like, she was a member of the board or something like that. She won't testify before Congress over alleged fraud involving $1 billion in federal homelessness funding. And she says it's because of a scheduling conflict, and she expanded on that on MS Now.
0: Okay.
24: I cannot attend due to my schedule. I will tell you, though, Jacob, that...
0: Hold on. You're a part of this. It's $1 billion. But what? You're out of the country again on right. some trinket trip or something?
24: It's not just me showing up. They also asked for a ton of documents. And we will cooperate with that, as we have with the other investigations.
0: But
24: when they do that, when they pile investigations on you, you can imagine how much money is being wasted, spent, because you have to have attorneys, you have to have staff that go through and send them document after document.
0: If it's one thing I think about Karen Bass, it's fiscal responsibility.
17: Exactly.
20: Oh, of course.
17: I hear this stuff, it just makes me nuts. Now you're worried about money? Now you are?
0: Yeah.
20: Like, yeah, I mean, it's just $1 billion.
17: Shut up.
0: Yeah.
17: Yeah.
0: It's a big deal.
24: I served there. I know what this dog and pony show is. Huh. I know what those house hearings are about. And, you know, in my opinion, One, I could not make it this week. But two, I just think it is a complete misuse of resources in the city.
0: All right.
24: And a waste of time on the federal side.
0: Resources in the city? You let your town burn to the ground.
20: Well, there's that. And also, you've been throwing money in some of that federal tax dollars to solve a homeless problem that is only getting worse.
17: Yes.
0: Jeez. California, man. Did you hear the squatter story out of San Francisco? It is a wild one. You haven't heard it?
17: I think I have, but I'm not sure if it's the same one or not.
0: Okay. So the mayor there, Daniel Lurie, announced a rent emergency and plans to help people stay in their homes longer, including having the city pay $3 million to lawyers to help fight evictions. And you're like, okay, how is this going to work out? Because there is this story of a local realtor, Kathy Robles. She stumbled into this story after someone contacted her asking to sell a house quickly.
17: Mm-hmm.
0: So in September 2025, this real estate agent received an email from a man looking to sell a house. She looked up the address, 250 32nd Avenue. Couldn't believe her luck. It was in Sea Cliff, which means nice homes. The average Sea Cliff home is worth just shy of $5
17: million, oh, wow,
0: according to Zillow. So selling this home would be awesome for the realtor, right? Seller's name was Brandon 80. Okay? So remember Brandon here.
17: Okay.
0: So on the phone, Brandon sounded professional, clearly knew his real estate logo or lingo, and he told her the city or he needed to sell it quickly and was willing to go under market to do it. But Brandon was hard to pin down and kept making excuses for why they couldn't meet in person. So the realtor followed up, but then he went silent. Okay. So 11 months later, he contacted her again and said, I need to sell it quickly. So when Robles, the real estate agent, looked up the title, she found it had somebody else's name on it.
17: Uh-oh.
0: That is Diana Ping. So Brandon claimed the document was a forgery and that he was the real owner, but he never wanted to meet in person. So finally, he told the real estate agent to just go see the home, which she agreed to do. And when she got there, she knew that there were squatters involved because this two-story, four-bedroom house looked abandoned. Yard was overgrown. Two dudes, one wearing a construction vest, standing out front holding drills. So the real estate agent raised her phone to take a picture of the house, and the guy sprint inside. So she kind of walked up to the door. Her husband was right behind her. The locks had been drilled out and replaced. The garage and front door looked like they'd been pried open. She could see gouges in the wood. Security cameras had been cut. Four chrome truck rims were stacked in the driveway. So at that moment, Diana, the other person that was in her name, got there in a Porsche and told the real estate agent, Robles, that she was the real owner of the house and walked inside. But in reality, Diana and Brandon are both squatters who have been fighting over the house for months.
17: Oh.
0: See, that's the reveal.
17: My gosh. Does it make your head spin on it?
0: You're like, okay, so now we know the real owner. Oh, no, that's a squatter, too. So in the past 14 months, that house has been deeded 8 times, passing back and forth between Diana and Brandon.
17: Oh, gosh.
0: Who both have felony convictions for identity theft. The notaries named on most of the deeds say they never signed them. And apparently, there's hundreds, if not thousands, of San Francisco homes that police allege have been inhabited by squatters. Police say they don't keep an active count, but have logged nearly 4,000 squatter-related calls over the past decade.
17: Wow.
0: Because of all these crazy rules about squatters.
17: I mean, yeah. You can't even think about that. Logically, in your brain, it doesn't make any sense. How somebody can just come in and sit and just take up shop there.
20: My place now.
17: Just live there, yeah.
0: In a neighborhood where homes are just south of $5 million.
17: And they said this yard hadn't been tended to or anything.
0: Correct, yes.
17: I mean, it was, you know.
0: Oh, yeah. There's been 18 complaints about the property that have been made through the city's 311 line. Reports detailing deteriorating exteriors, public health hazards, cars on the sidewalk, and unpermitted construction. It just goes on and on.
20: I love that. You still have people whose houses burned down, like, what, over a year ago now.
0: Yes.
20: Who can't get permits to rebuild their homes.
0: Correct.
20: But squatters a few hours north can just, like, I don't know, say, this is mine now. And all of a sudden, the bureaucracy can't do anything about it.
17: Yeah, we don't need any permits.
0: Yes. Neighbors trained cameras on the property and have watched as a series of obvious crimes have taken place. One neighbor said it's been a 24-hour surveillance that's going on. People are at a breaking point. At 4 a.m., neighbors say a surveillance video captured property stolen in plain sight. Unknown people packing the trunk with suitcases, luxury cars outside. Some appear without license plates. Neighbors say the property appears to have been abandoned by the owner in 2020, but over the past year, nearly a dozen people have frequented the property, and some have moved in, and they can't get them out.
17: Yeah, welcome. They get welcome on the mat, so just go ahead and come on in.
0: There, I think there's also a no hate here sign.
17: Yeah, probably.
20: In this house, we believe that this house is ours.
0: Yes.
17: Can you imagine you're driving along in that neighborhood, though, and you come across a house with, like, weeds growing up and a car on the sidewalk? Like, what the hell is going on here?
0: I mean, for a lot of people, you just think in your mind, okay, so authorities come and stop this nonsense.
17: Yes.
0: It never happens. It's just crazy.
2: So, yeah, that was another story that was out there. Did you hear what happened with the gubernatorial candidate? Republican in Wisconsin over the weekend?
17: Yeah, I did.
20: Oh, yeah.
0: Holy smokes. He's lucky to be alive.
17: Really, he is. Yeah.
0: Emergency landing with the plane?
17: Small plane. Yep.
0: Lake Wausau? Holy smokes, man. He says he's going to be out there campaigning. He sees his eye. He had a big gash over
17: it. I did see that.
0: Yeah, and local news in Wisconsin was terrible. All over that story. But, yeah, lucky to be alive. And you could tell, man, he was humbled because he was kind of, you know, breaking up. Just talking about what had happened. Yeah, his name is Tom Tiffany. Lucky to be alive. Said, yes, we're going to be campaigning, but he's not supposed to fly for a little while. So, yeah. Yeah, it ended up be okay, but, man, can you imagine that?
17: Nope.
0: I say, yeah.
17: I'm not getting back on a plane
0: very
17: ever again.
0: Skillful yeah. From the pilot. Go wheels up when you're trying to glide into water, yeah. Or it'll flip right down, and then you're done. Yeah, it's crazy. Couple other stories we got to get to, and the five stories we've been watching today, straight ahead right here.

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10: May 15, 9 a.m. Two women quietly waiting at the doctor's office. Woman 1 says, "Cold day, huh?" Woman 2, "What's that?" Woman 1, "Kinda cold today." Woman 2, "Yeah, wasn't expecting that." Woman 1, "What is it, 47 degrees? Woman 2, "No, more like 45. Woman 1, yeah, makes sense. At least it's not raining. Woman 2, "That would be sad." Woman 1, "So sad." Woman 2, "Ah, the weather." 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

0: The Markley Van Camp and Robbins Show. Jamie Markley, David Van Camp, Scott Robbins, and the five stories we're watching today.
1: One, two, three, four, five.
2: Okay, number five, CBS News is reporting that wealthy Chinese nationals are using U.S.-based women to carry hundreds of babies via surrogacy in what appears to be a perfectly legal immigration scam.
3: China!
2: Yep. Number four, Vice President J.D. Vance says 870,000 borrowers who've been flagged as having a high likelihood of committing fraud through the pandemic-era business relief program, they are under investigation and barred from applying for future federal loans. On that note, number three, Attorney General Todd Blanche reveals a scheme where two individuals tried to get fraudulent PPP loans on behalf of 100 immigrants from Cuba. $2 million was actually paid out to them, and wouldn't you know it, they fled the country.
4: Really?
2: Yeah.
4: Take the money and run, Steve Miller Band.
2: Yep. Number two, Senate Minority Leader Chuck Schumer is calling for an immediate all-senators classified briefing on AI with Trump administration officials, because they see this as a political win with all the panic going on about it. By the way, his daughter just got hired to work for Sam Altman from OpenAI.
5: Oh, really?
2: Wouldn't you know? Hmm. And then number one, a Massachusetts family says the state took custody of their teenage daughter after they refused to affirm her as a boy. No. The parents allege a school counselor socially transitioned their daughter without their knowledge.
6: Gosh dang it.
2: Then reported them to the Department of Children and Families. Now the state has guardianship, and a restraining order prevents the teen's parents and older brother from contacting her. A judge has temporarily blocked the state from giving them high-dose testosterone as the family fights the case. It's not funny, but it's like, this is like, It's like every like 90s grandma's fever dream came true in that one story.
5: Yep.
4: Yeah. I'll go ahead and say from years ago, Scott, when you would talk about slippery slopes, I'm like, that's ridiculous. Yeah, my apologies again.
5: Well,
4: people thought that was a slippery slope, yeah, but it would never happen. And now you're seeing it.
7: Yeah, it's happening with more and more frequency, too.
4: Yes.
7: A lot of times you don't hear about it.
4: Yeah.
7: Jeez.
4: Well, you wonder, too, man, at what point do some people, you know, go to extreme measures on stories like this? Like, there's always a tipping point,
5: yep,
4: where people are like, okay, this is where you got to fight a tyrannical government.
5: Yep.
4: And you always wonder what that's going to be.
7: I agree.
5: Yeah.
4: I mentioned that Wisconsin gubernatorial candidate, Republican Tom Tiffany, surviving that.
5: Yeah.
4: Well, they had to have the emergency landing on Lake Wausau in Wisconsin because they weren't going to be able to make it to a runway. And I would say that's one of those times where you're doing the presser afterwards. You get emotional. You get a pass for that. It's totally understandable. You
8: know? We are just really fortunate. We're really fortunate that God was looking after us last night. And we're also really fortunate that the first responders, those behind me, the fire department, the sheriff's department, as well as the city of Wausau police, for their quick response. We're really fortunate for what they did, and I can't thank them enough for helping us in this situation.
4: Yeah, you can understand. Yeah, man,
5: tough.
4: And he's still campaigning. Just got to wait a little bit to fly. But speaking of flying, I don't know if you happen to see this out of the New York Post. It reminded me, Scott, of the flight we were on the other night, getting those little cardboard cookies or whatever they call them.
7: Yeah, cardboard cookies. Yeah, it's a brand name.
4: You had them right there on your tray table.
7: I did.
4: Yeah. Flight attendant warns, never eat off that tray table.
5: No.
4: Don't ever do it.
7: What am I supposed to eat off of?
4: Well, you just don't touch it.
7: Okay.
4: You can't do it. Said it's nasty anyway, but a lot of passengers change their baby's diapers right on the tray.
7: Oh, come on, dude.
4: Yes, sees it all the time.
7: Oh. Gosh.
4: Said if she had to eat on the plane, she'd put a trash bag over the tray table because that's the only way it's safe.
7: Oh, gosh. Putting your baby on that thing?
4: Yes.
7: Oh, gosh.
4: And I suppose for some people, they're like, where else am I supposed to take the baby? Yeah. Oh, goodness.
7: I guess.
4: Yeah. Okay. You ready for your big trifecta? We got your top three stories of the day to get to, and a news update next.

0: President Trump is pushing aside fears from Silicon Valley leaders about the dangers of AI development. Good afternoon. I'm Mike Leishner, WSAU News. Fox's Lucas Tomlinson is at the White House.
1: A lot of the stock market gains over the past year is due to the performance of those AI stocks. And the president saying, quote, the only reason the AI data center outburst is happening is because the United States is leading by a lot every other country. Don't kill the golden goose. And the vice president also said he found it a bit weird that AI giants are coming to the government begging to be regulated, a point echoed by the president's former AI czar, current advisor, and big donor David Sachs, who had this message to those AI CEOs, writing, quote, I don't see what you see in the lab. If the unreleased models are scary enough that you think you should slow down, I support your decision to be responsible.
0: The president also says he is not going to get involved in the Lindsey Clancy murder trial. Clancy was charged in the 2023 deaths of her children, but the trial ended in a mistrial after the jury couldn't agree on a verdict. The defense argues Clancy suffered a postpartum psychosis incident, a severe condition that can cause a mental break with reality. Her attorney had asked Trump to grant Clancy a pardon while acknowledging that he had no authority over a state criminal matter. Trump on Sunday said, while the case is sad, it's something that will have to be handled at the state level. Fortunate was an ongoing theme of yesterday's news conference in Wausau with Congressman Tom Tiffany. After he survived a plane crash on Lake Wausau Saturday night, he said once the situation took a turn for the worse, he and the pilot had to act quickly.
2: The plane lost power, and Len said to me, we are going down, pull your seatbelt tight. And that's exactly what I did. I gave it a yank, and probably about 10 seconds later, not sure the exact timing, but probably about 10 seconds later, we hit the water.
0: Tiffany was flying with Leonard Boltz, the Langlade County GOP chairman, when his Beechcraft K-35 lost power while descending into the Wausau airport. The aircraft is still in Lake Wausau, and officials will be evaluating the crash site before removing it. The NTSB has been called in to investigate. Now the 9 News forecast for central Wisconsin for the rest of today. Mostly sunny and a high of 68. Some scattered showers tonight with a low of 53. And for Tuesday, we'll be partly sunny with a high of 72. Wednesday, sunny, cool, and a high of 68. And the cooler conditions are going to continue for the rest of the week. I'm Mike Leishner on central Wisconsin's only local news station, AM 550, FM 99.9, WSAU.
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0: The Markley, Van Camp, and Robin Show. I'm Jamie Markley, the Gen Xer. The Millennial, David Van Camp. And the Sexy Boomer, that's Scott Robbins. Okay, so Abdul El-Sayed is trying to distance himself from Hassan Piker.
1: Yeah, well, he's the Democrat nominee for U.S. Senate in Michigan. Really doesn't want to talk about his buddy Hassan Piker, that lunatic commentator, who says charming things like, America deserved 9/11, and then doubles down on it. Even though Abdul El-Sayed's campaign was begging Piker to show up during the primary to help him win, now he's not even saying his name. This is all from CBS yesterday morning.
0: Okay.
2: Well, there are Jewish voters in your state who are concerned about your relationship with Piker. You have condemned anti-Semitism, but not called out his rhetoric directly. Why not?
3: Weijia, with all due respect, this is the third time you've asked about a Twitch streamer in California. I've done four events in Michigan this week. You know what didn't come up? Twitch streamers in California. You know what did come up? Grocery prices. The fact that people can't see a doctor. The worry that they have about the quality of air and water. I'm not interested in having a conversation about streamers in California because they are not raising the prices of gas and groceries. I'm more interested in having a conversation about tariff policies and trade wars we shouldn't be fighting, about hot wars with Iran, about AI, which I know we were supposed to talk about right now. So let's actually talk about the issues that are affecting people instead of getting distracted by whatever the president says we should be talking about.
0: Okay. Yeah, that's fine. You know what people were not so concerned with after 9/11? That was grocery prices and gas prices. That wasn't the top concern then.
4: No.
0: And around that anniversary, when you hang out with a guy that says that we deserved it and that he hates America, that he happens to be Muslim, you're going to get asked about it.
1: Yeah.
0: Pint size. So you should probably get used to that.
4: You know what, though? You hear this guy, and if you're just your garden variety guy going on with your life and all that, and you hear him answer that question, you go, oh, okay. Makes sense.
0: Well, if you're just not paying attention.
4: Right, if you're not paying much attention.
0: Yeah.
4: I mean, paying little attention, let's say. But he's smooth, man.
0: Mm-hmm.
4: He seems to have a sharp answer for everything, and it's always nonsense, but He throws it out there, and it sounds good.
0: A lot of people are easily fooled.
4: Yeah.
0: Probably don't know that federal agents arrested a top former associate of late Iraqi dictator Saddam Hussein just outside of Detroit.
4: Oh. The heck, you say?
0: Yes. Agents with Homeland Security Investigations arrested Raad Al-Abadi.
4: Oh, Raad Al-Abadi.
0: Yeah. R-A-A-D. What's the pronunciation of that? Raad?
1: Yeah, Raad.
0: Okay. Worked as an intelligence officer under Hussein. Arrest appears to be taking place near, shocking, Dearborn.
4: No!
0: Yeah. Yeah. Investigation uncovered information tying him to prior service as a high-ranking Iraqi intelligence officer during the Hussein era. Very interesting. But I'm sure, you know, that he put all that behind him and he just wants to assimilate and live the American dream.
1: Oh, sure, of course. Naturally.
0: Of course.
1: Mm-hmm. I think I bought a car from him.
0: Unreal. So, yeah, that was out there, too.
4: Islamophobia.
0: Is that what that is?
4: Yeah. If you...
0: Something like that?
4: You question the motivations, yes.
0: Yeah,
4: I guess that's who you are and what you are, yes.
0: What you'll be accused of.
4: Sure.
0: I don't know if you want to do this before your big trifecta. Earlier, we were talking about this new charity Christian Bale is involved in.
4: Yes.
0: With foster kids.
4: Yes.
0: I mean, who knows, man? I think he's trying to do something good.
4: Mm-hmm. Yeah, sounds like it.
0: I don't know if, you know, it's hitting the mark or not, but part of what he said, again, actor Christian Bale.
5: And wonderful people involved in traditional foster care, but very often it gets to a place where it's so impermanent and so unstable that the kids really can't even begin to think of any dreams and what they might do, you know, in their adult life, etc. Whereas this allows that because it gives them that stability and that grounding.
0: Okay, so he's all a part of that. It's furnishing homes for these foster kids to keep siblings together, that sort of thing. Okay. And so that was making the news. People are, well, that's a really great thing. We'll see. Hopefully it is.
4: Mm-hmm.
0: And then I asked you guys, when you think of Christian Bale, what's the first thing you think of in Batman?
1: Yeah,
0: and then Batman. It was American Psycho, right? Because the guy is a great actor. I do think that. I can't help it. and I brought it up, I always think of when he freaked out on the lights guy on the set of that Terminator
4: movie. Yeah, you brought this in today. You refreshed my memory.
0: I saw that story. Yeah. I'm like, man, he really went off on that guy. David had never heard it before.
4: The poor lights guy.
0: We didn't have time to get into the whole thing at the time. But, I mean, you know, it starts with him when he first loses it. Because he's concentrating on the scene, and apparently this lights guy is moving around, and it distracts him. And he goes in with the...
6: Take your I want you off the set, you...
0: So that was sort of the start, and it goes on for a while. And where we left it off to play the rest of that is he's very frustrated, and the guy, I think, is trying to tell him, well, this is what I was trying to do, something.
6: I'm trying to do a scene here, and I'm going, why the is Shane walking in there? What is he doing there? Do you understand my mind is not in the scene if you're doing that? Stay off the set, man. For sake. Right, let's go again. Let's not take a minute. Let's go again. And let's not have you walking in.
4: Oh, very Bill O'Reilly-esque.
0: A little bit, man.
4: Yeah, yeah.
0: Just, he's not happy. Hmm. And I'm thinking to myself, if I'm a director, because this guy's a great actor... Are you going to put up with this sort of thing to get the sort of acting you want from this guy? Probably.
1: Probably. Well, the studio's paying him a pile of cash to be in the movie.
0: Yes.
1: How much are they paying the lights guy?
0: Yeah.
1: Mr. Bale, I'm sorry.
0: Even though this is, it sounds psychotic. And again, this was Terminator Salvation. Not the greatest movie ever, but still, he's taking it serious. You got to give
6: him
0: that.
6: Can I have Tom put this on, please? You're unbelievable, man.
0: He just keeps going off on this dude.
6: Unbelievable.
4: Won't let this guy up.
6: Number of times you're strolling the around in the background. I never had a DP behave like this. You don't understand what it's like working with actors. That's what that is. That's what that is, man. I'm telling you.
0: Oh, he started to...
6: I'm not asking. I'm telling you. You wouldn't have done that otherwise.
0: Trying to explain.
6: I want to kick your... You know, shut up for a second, all right? I'm going to go. You want me to go trash your lights?
0: I'm going to kick your bleeping bleep.
4: He's going to trash his lights.
0: Oh, dude.
6: Do you want me to trash him? Then why are you trashing my scene?
7: I'm not trying to trash.
6: You are trashing my scene. You do it one more time, and I ain't walking on this set if you're still hired.
0: Here's my favorite part.
6: I'm serious. You're a nice guy. You're a nice guy, but I don't cut it when you bullshit around like this on set.
0: Yeah, you're a nice guy, but that doesn't cut it. Yeah. All right.
1: Then it's the director is saying, listen, man, my career is riding on this right now. Not only have we fired the director of photography, but we've had him and his entire family deported. Where to? We don't know. We don't know where he's going.
0: One for the ages.
4: I did notice watching that movie, the lighting was terrible.
0: So. Yeah, bad lighting. Yeah.
1: Something to do with the weakest link.
4: Right.
0: Yes. Are you ready for your big three?
4: Yeah.
0: All right, roll it.
8: Are you ready?
9: One, two, welcome at you all.
8: It's the three most important news stories of the day.
6: It's
8: the trifecta. Well, at least according to Scott Robbins. It's the trifecta on the Markley, Van Camp, and Robbins show.
0: Every day about this time.
6: No, I don't need any
0: Guy, we got it.
4: Hey, is it going to be Christian Bale bringing us in now? Or
0: no.
10: I'm Casey.
4: Okay,
10: Casey.
4: There you are.
0: He's here.
4: Hey, watch it, Casey, because Christian Bale's on a roll today, okay?
1: I don't know, man.
10: No way.
1: Casey can run pretty hot, too.
4: Yeah, I know he can run pretty hot. I've heard him run hot before, but, man, I don't know. Christian Bale's got you beat on that one.
0: So Scott Robbins' top three stories, of course, helped by his hero, Casey Kasem, and I think he's...
10: I'm ready.
0: Yes.
4: All right.
10: Three.
1: Number three, a CBS News poll asks Democrats why they're voting.
4: Yeah, opposition of Trump is motivating more Democrats than any support for their own party's agenda. This is in the latest poll that was done among likely voters intending to vote for Democrats. 54% said they primarily just wanted to stop Trump.
10: Give me a chance.
4: 46% wanted to help Democrats enact theirs, the poll said. They just don't know what they are. They don't care. I'm just not going to buy, I hate Trump, so I'm not going to vote for any Republicans at all. Among likely voters intending to vote for Republicans, 57% said they wanted to help Trump and Republicans advance their policies. 43% they wanted to just stop Democrats cold in their tracks from advancing theirs. That should be higher. That number should be much higher.
1: Well, for me, that kind of is my motivation. Because
4: yeah, me too.
1: I mean, what are we going to do? We're going to get another couple years of not passing voter ID.
4: Yeah.
1: So I'm not exactly enthusiastic about the Republican Party, but yeah, the Democrats are dangerous, man.
0: Well, it's a vote for sanity or insanity.
1: Yeah.
0: What it comes down
7: now,
0: to.
7: Now, on with the countdown.
0: The Scott Robbins trifecta, top three of the day. Now, number
7: two.
1: Number two, Macklemore, booted from the Ed Sheeran tour.
4: Yeah, he was on tour with Ed Sheeran. Then he went off on that anti-Israel rant that he made, the pro-Palestinian rant.
0: Oh, yeah.
4: Before the show. Well, he booted him off the tour. Macklemore is now claiming today that the Jewish NFL owner Robert Kraft was the one responsible. He pressured Ed Sheeran to drop him from this tour after he made those remarks.
0: Robert Kraft has sway over Ed Sheeran?
1: Well, he wouldn't be able to play at Gillette.
4: Gillette Stadium.
0: Yeah,
4: that was where it started.
0: Got it.
4: Ed told me Robert Kraft called him up. Said, hey, Ed, this is Robert Kraft. Get that Macklemore off the stage. We were scheduled to play there, he said. It's owned by the Kraft Group, and Ed told me the Kraft said, I wouldn't be allowed to perform, and if I were, then there would be no show. We'll pull the plug on it right now. So they did, and then other stadiums have now followed suit. Yeah. So it looks like Macklemore got booted off the tour.
0: Well, didn't that white boy got, what, one hit in his life?
4: Thrift Shop.
1: Much, yeah.
0: That's it?
4: That was a big one.
1: Yeah.
4: Does he produce a bunch of people, too, though?
0: I have no idea.
1: Well, the other thing is, too, it wasn't just, like, pro-Palestine or whatever. I mean, there was him in costume with, like, a stereotypical, like, downright offensive Jewish caricature aspects, like a big hook nose prosthetic and all this
4: stuff.
1: Yeah,
4: it was wild.
1: It crossed a lot of lines.
0: Macklemore. What a joke.
4: I know.
11: And the countdown continues.
4: But I mean, if you're in cheering, you're like, what are you doing, man? I gave you this gig. This is a big gig, right?
0: Scott Robbins, trifecta, top three of the day.
11: And finally, one.
1: Number one, the GOP has now dropped $32 million into the U.S. Senate primary in Texas.
4: Yeah, for 3 months, past 3 months anyway. Republicans have seen Ken Paxton's campaign the same way Texans remember the Alamo. So they're going to go ahead and say, hey, you know what? Let's start paying attention here. Let's dump some money here. And $32 million is coming his way. And the reason is they're looking at some of these polls. David, we've mentioned this time or two, that, hey, man, this is what appeared to be a slam dunk early on is not.
1: I don't think it ever was a slam dunk with Ken Paxton.
4: But look, the Senate leadership dumped a bunch of money. So $32 million are coming in, yeah.
0: Go ahead, David.
1: Oh, I just thought, you know, with it, it's like, do I like the policies of Ken Paxton more than John Cornyn? Absolutely. Ken Paxton's he's a fighter and he's gotten crap done.
0: Mm-hmm.
1: But yeah, his personal life is a crap show.
0: And a lot of people thought, though, man, that all of the oppo on Talafrico was going to do him in. But I don't think it's getting to the right people.
1: Yeah, and that may change, you know, as you get closer to the actual election. I mean, we're still a couple months out, so.
0: So $32 million, huh?
4: Yeah, they're trying to boost his campaign, which is sagging right now.
7: You got
4: to
7: pay!
0: I guess, man.
11: And there you have it.
0: Scott Robbins trifecta, top three of the day. Well done.
4: Always about the money, man. Got to have the money.
0: Well,
4: you want to win. Yep.
0: That is true. Man, I have a pick of like three Nimrods. I guarantee you it's going to be entertaining. And a news update next.

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7: 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And now she's part of the socialist crowd. You see she endorsed that radical from New York, Zohran Mamdani?
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1: You know, a lot of people talk about the weight loss injections. You know why?
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1: Well, they get results.
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1: News update, David Van Camp.
3: I'm still just kind of shocked at this story out of Massachusetts where their daughter was secretly transitioned by someone at her school.
1: Dude, it's infuriating.
3: Then the parents got reported to the state. The state technically took custody of the child. There is a restraining order against the parents and her older brother. And the only thing keeping the state from giving her testosterone right now is a temporary stay, basically, while this thing makes its way through the courts. This is the same state that apparently can't decide whether or not a woman who strangles her three children should go to jail.
1: Yeah.
2: Jeez.
3: The parents should just say, hey, we're not guilty of anything. We just have postpartum psychosis.
1: Man, oh man. You understand why more and more people are moving to Florida, Tennessee, different southern states.
2: Get the hell away from this nonsense.
1: Yes, it's insanity. All right, we got to get the Nimrods. Here we go.
4: When the going gets tough.
5: Damn it, this is too hard.
4: The dumb get dumber.
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5: I love the poorly educated.
1: All right. Nimrods the News, we go to Canada, town of Huntsville, where police were called Friday afternoon around 5:30. So there's been a crash on Earl's Road. Oh, goodness. Police get out there. Well, it's this 36-year-old woman that crashed her e-scooter. And, well, she was hammered. Driving while impaired.
2: Boy.
1: Yes. Boy, oh boy. So what is that, like a happy hour kind of thing?
2: Sounds like it.
1: And you think, well, maybe you shouldn't get in the car. The e-scooter might be more dangerous at that point. Well, she was taken to jail, and that's Nimrods in the News.

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0: momentum may be building on Capitol Hill. Elisa Brady, Fox News. After a call from top AI executives for collective action to slow the pace of development over concern about the risks, House Speaker Mike Johnson says he expects a meeting with major companies soon. However, President Trump has his own warning about slowing down.
1: Fears of AI taking over the world or destroying humanity, President Trump says, is a hoax, vowing that AI will not be stopped by brilliantly run and destructive forces during his term. In a social media post, the president says AI and data centers will be the greatest economic development engine in history. Bigger, he writes, than oil, gold, diamonds, or even the internet.
0: Fox's Jared Halpern at the White House. The administration concerned about adversaries, especially China, not slowing down. But the president's AI czar says the companies don't need permission to change the pace. President Trump also posting about Iran, calling it a failed nation that wants to make a deal and insisting that oil is flowing through the Strait of Hormuz. But a new front in that conflict may be opening in Yemen, where Iran-backed Houthi rebels have been seizing more territory.
2: They are on the move. They're fighting against Yemen government forces, and they are winning. They are pushing them back. Right now, they're also targeting Saudi Arabia. They're using drones and missiles to attack Saudi oil infrastructure as well, and they are threatening a key piece of land. All along the Red Sea, they have taken territory, including the key port city of Mocha.
0: Fox's Steve Harrigan in Tel Aviv. The Houthis also threatening the Bab el-Mandeb Strait, which has been used as an alternate shipping route for Saudi Arabian oil. The EPA following through on a plan to roll back limits on greenhouse gases from fossil fuel-fired power plants, arguing the Biden and Obama-era restrictions suffocate the economy and that these emissions don't meet a federal threshold for regulatory action. The rollback, though, could face legal challenges. 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
5: Good afternoon. We have cloudy conditions with a temperature of 66, and we're looking for a chance of rain after 5 p.m. I'm Mike Leishner, WSAU News. One person is dead in connection with the Ironman Madison over the weekend. Reporter Robin Colbert has more.
6: Over the weekend, a 51-year-old Colorado man died during the swimming portion of the half Ironman competition. Just before 8 Saturday morning, rescue crews were called to Lake Monona, where the 1.2-mile swim had been underway for nearly an hour. The man was taken to a hospital where he died. 3 years ago, Dax Bakken, a 51-year-old veteran from the Madison area, collapsed and died during the biking portion of the full Ironman competition. And in 2019, 61-year-old Michael McCulloch of Grove and 38-year-old Todd Mahoney, a Madison firefighter, both were found unresponsive during the swimming portion of Ironman.
5: And Saturday's plane crash into Lake Wausau is not going to stop Congressman and Republican candidate for Governor Tom Tiffany. He told the media that he is going to keep all of his campaign commitments this week.
7: I signed up for the job to be governor of the state of Wisconsin a year ago. It was right here in Wausau a year ago that I announced, and I'm going to finish that job because there's a whole lot of people in Wisconsin that are counting on me.
5: Tiffany suffered minor injuries in the plane crash, which occurred as he was returning home after a full day of campaigning in southwestern Wisconsin. No Brewers baseball on the air tonight. The Brewers, who have already clinched a spot in the postseason, will look to take a big step towards clinching the NL Central tomorrow when they visit the Pittsburgh Pirates. I'm Mike Leishner, WSAU News.
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8: Your Monday is starting off nice and calm, but we're not going to end the day that way, and we're not going to end the week that way either. We've got quite a few rain chances headed our way, the first of which comes this afternoon. With high temperatures in the upper 60s, we're not concerned about any severe weather risks. However, we could see some flooding because moderate to heavy rainfall will continue overnight as lows drop to the low 50s. Tomorrow, things will dry back up with partly sunny skies and breezy westerly winds. However, some areas could have seen up to an inch and a half of rain, so there is the concern for some standing water on that Tuesday morning commute. Highs tomorrow afternoon are remaining right around average in the low 70s, and Tuesday night we're dropping all the way back down to the 40s, so we're certainly starting to cool off more and more during those overnight periods. Wednesday stays dry, partly sunny, and cool with high temperatures in the upper 60s, with rain chances returning lightly on Thursday, and then a better chance for showers moves in for Friday and even the first half of the weekend. With your Storm Track forecast, I'm meteorologist Emma Hippus.

0: often wonder, what would Jesus do if he visited the U.S. Senate? I think he would tell the senators on the floor, depart from me, for I was hungry and you cut my food assistance. I was sick and you kicked me off Medicaid.
1: Thank you for asking about healthcare. All you in the press, you hear these folks are talking about healthcare. Stop asking me about a streamer in California. Go ahead.
2: Hannity's on. And so is the countdown. T-minus 50 days until Election Day.

0: the-scenes information on breaking news and more bold, inspired solutions for America.
1: All right, thank you, Scott Shannon. Thanks to all of you for being with us. Write down our toll-free telephone number this Monday. It is 800-941-SEAN if you want to join us. I know I've been saying the polls suck this year, but here I am citing them again. I don't know why, but Quinnipiac poll showing that nearly two-thirds of Democrats consider themselves supporters of the Democratic Socialists of America. And we have gone over and over their radicalized agenda. It is, you know, it's not good for the country. It's not, it's dangerous. You might as well take the country as we know it and take your Constitution and shred it. That's what's on the ballot this year. So if you got two-thirds of Democrats openly now saying in a poll that they support the DSA, this is who they are. Eliminating the Senate, your ability to choose a president, packing the courts. You have Pothole Pete out there saying he wants to add, wants to add six Supreme Court justices. He wants 15. But of course, just to make it fair. He wants to run for president. You think he's going to appoint originalists to the U.S. Supreme Court? No, he's going to put on judicial left-wing radical activists. This is what the left has always done in this country, what they can't get accomplished at the ballot box or get accomplished legislatively. They want the courts to decide for them. Again, they want to abolish borders, amnesty for illegals, and all deportation, abolish ICE. The craziest one is defund the Department of War, which I'm sure that China, Russia, Iran, and North Korea would probably just love. Eliminate cash bail, abolish prisons, establish a wealth tax, public ownership of most corporations, and then they want their Green New Deal. The people that can't run government schools, they now want to run everything. They want to take your kids from the moment they're born. They're all our children, Abdul El-Sayed is telling us. We have a lot we're going to get to regarding that. But two-thirds, that is a pretty high number. I've been skeptical of a lot of the polling that's going on out there. Rasmussen, which I do trust, is saying that fully a third of Americans have yet to decide what they're going to do and how they're going to vote in 50 days. That means this election is up for grabs. We'll check in later with Mark Halperin. Reince Priebus is saying that this whole thing, the control of the House and Senate, he thinks is going to be decided by about 100,000 votes. That's a little scary when you consider the number of races. You have 435 members of Congress on the ballot. You know, you have 7 to 9 competitive Senate races. Alaska is very important that the real Dan Sullivan win there. And then you've got the race Mike Rogers versus Abdul El-Sayed in Michigan. We're watching Iowa. We're watching Telefrico down in Texas. We have a lot to say about him today. Then you've got New Hampshire. It's a real race in New Hampshire with Sununu on the ballot. So we're going to watch that very closely. That is a winnable race. Georgia seems to be slipping away, and I'm concerned about it, only because John Ossoff has never criticized the Democratic Socialists of America. There's only been one elected Democrat that's been willing to step out and do that. So, you know, when you have people like Ossoff that try to portray themselves as moderate, there's nothing moderate about them because they will vote the way the Democratic Socialists of America tell them to vote. And that's that. You could just assume you're voting for El-Sayed, Telerico, you know, Troy Jackson in Maine. I mean, it's all insane. I want to start the program, though, with a little something different, only because this is being used as a political football. And let me just start with, you know, you need to have an understanding. You're hearing a lot about AI today and Democrats wanting to, and this whole Anthropic issue. I'll explain it in detail in a second. But when you see that Barack Obama is now so active and involved and now is urging Democrats to fear-monger AI, just like Democrats fear-mongered and flat-out lied about global warming and global cooling and the next ice age is coming and we're going to burn to death and the snow on Kilimanjaro is going to be melted, all of which turned out to be bunk. Understand that there's always politics in play here. And Obama now warning during a fundraising event that artificial intelligence could be dangerous if it's not properly managed, as he implored Democrats now to aggressively develop political and governing agendas to prioritize the issue. Okay, once you are speaker, I would strongly urge that the Democrats put together a framework for a very public conversation. He said that to Hakeem Jeffries. This is something that's moving at a very fast pace. I'll give you the background of all of this. President Trump, on the other hand, you know, said on Monday, was very clear that the U.S. has already put guardrails in place to regulate and prosecute AI companies, appearing to play down the concerns of the left. Now, keep in mind, as we go through this discussion, China also announced today is we could stop every single AI development project that's currently underway in America. Right now, we're projected to control about 80% of artificial intelligence. We are way ahead of China on artificial intelligence. Yeah, can any new technology be used for good? Yes. Could it be used for evil? Yes. The good part, I'll give you an example. You can, I would argue, and the experts I've spoken to on health and artificial intelligence, what the best radiologists in the country could never see with the naked eye and current imaging methods that we have, artificial intelligence can pick up cancers at stage zero, which means that would guarantee you'll be able to deal with it early, and the prevention, the earlier you discover cancer is growing in your body, the odds go up exponentially that you're going to live and survive it. And there are now, there are concierge medical practices out there that use this technology. Trust me, Obamacare will never give it to the average American. And I've talked to some of these doctors, and these doctors are saying stuff we'd never pick up on our own. They are picking up. So they're trying, and China's not going to stop. They announced this morning, they see this debate, and they think America is being stupid. And anyway, so they announced they're not stopping one bit. And they said they have no intention of slowing AI development down, which means if things are going to happen with AI, they're going to happen whether we're involved with it or not. We better be on the cutting edge of it because it's important. Now, AI can do some weird things. You know, there was an article in the New York Post this weekend. Linda, this whole thing freaks me out. And it's called Race Against the Machine. AI CEO's big bid to slow down dangerous bot growth. You do have like some very odd developments as of AI. Like, for example, you have these sites where maybe for whatever reason you can't get a real girlfriend or boyfriend, you can develop your own AI boyfriend or girlfriend. Linda, I can't figure this stuff out. It's too weird for me. It's too bizarre. I mean, but people now will design their perfect, you know, dating companion or companion, even though it's AI, and they launched this one particular platform. I won't give out the platform because there may be weirdos out there that would actually find it, but they'll find it on their own anyway. You know, why go through the hassle of finding somebody that you like to be around and have to actually serve and has real human emotions? But they target particularly males 18 and over. And people, I guess, that are having a hard time getting a girlfriend or a boyfriend, whatever. And you get to design your person from scratch. And you get to pick your perfect companion. It doesn't exist, only in your mind. And people can make up their AI lover, if you will, want to call it that, for free. And they'll talk to you the way you want them to talk to you. They'll say yes, dear, to everything that you say. I mean, it's bizarre. You're people have emotions for a machine. I can't wrap my mind around that level of crazy. I really can't. Linda, can you?
2: Well, maybe no, you but I have. Do have. I have a good use for this. I have to say.
1: What is it?
2: I would like to create my own representation. So the feckless leaders who can't get their crap together, I just make my own senator and put them in there and take out the one who's been a rhino for 20 years.
1: Okay. Linda's all bent out of shape over, you know, she's been arguing.
2: I'm not bent out of shape. They're back.
1: Oh, you are bent out of shape. It's a unit party. No. They're both
2: the same. I'm in perfect shape. I'm straight up.
1: There's no Republican that's supporting the DSA agenda. Not one. We have 250 elected DSA politicians already since 2019. Now we've got 40 more on the ballot. That is a clear and present danger to our very constitutional way of living. All right. Anyway, so let me. So they're calling it the AI apocalypse. Miranda Devine captured this in a great article today. And anyway, so you've got this low-level 27-year-old AI researcher and his very public resignation from Anthropic in a Wall Street Journal exclusive last week. I don't know how many millions of people read this thing, but it went through the roof. The number was insane. And he wants the right combination of government to provide some kind of joint governance to control the technology. Quote, I'm uncomfortable with government that the government didn't build this technology. Then you have, you know, people like Barack Obama that want to weaponize it and politicize it and is telling Democrats to run on this. And on the other side, you have Bernie Sanders announcing, you know, he wants to ban artificial superintelligence with dark warnings about the existential threat. So in other words, this is becoming a political weapon to scare you. And it all started with the AI data center debate. And it's a topic that seemingly out of nowhere, all of this has come into play. Scott Bessent was at the G20 and said America would have 80% of the world's computing power by 2028. So China's saying they're going forward. David Sachs, chairman of the President's Council of Advisors on Science and Technology, suggests the latest Anthropic Doomfest is an election season psyop against you. So I want you to be aware of the politics behind all of this. And anyway, so Obama jumps in and says all of this to you know, groups of people and to every Democrat. There was a fundraiser in Manhattan, Hakeem Jeffries, Obama, urging the party donors and Democratic House members, as I just said, to make it the center of their agenda. Okay. His argument, AI Armageddon, is way worse than a nuclear apocalypse that may successfully blunt Donald Trump's argument that he's intervening in Iran. Okay, so they're trying to play, you know, it's a coordinated message. And as Miranda Devine describes, it smells like an election season psyop. I agree with her analysis on this. But Anthropic is the last entity that you would trust on AI safety because, and she goes through the list of the people involved in Anthropic. And it's stuff that I didn't know, so I'm glad to pass it on to you. It's supposed to be bipartisan, but the National Security Public Sector Advisory Council is stacked with former Biden Obama intelligence officials who are closely connected to people like John Brennan and Mike Morrell and former acting CIA chief who coordinated the Dirty 51 letter of Winken Tony Blinken. And one Anthropic council member is David Cohn, who was the CIA deputy director under Brennan, involved in cooking up the bogus intelligence when they didn't like the career intelligence assessment that said Russia didn't interfere in 2016. So, you know, understand what's in play here. Another member is Christopher Fonzone, who was Obama's deputy White House counsel. What they're seeing here is an opportunity. Then you have NVIDIA CEO Jensen Huang, who's dismissing this fear-mongering as complete nonsense, telling Goldman Sachs at a conference that the latest Anthropic scare is a ruse for the industry to gin up business for cybersecurity products, which I wouldn't doubt either. The easiest way not to build super intelligence is for you to agree not to build it. So do you understand what's happening here? They're trying to weaponize this, scare the hell out of you as we now head into, you know, the most important midterm election year. And the last thing they want you to focus on is the DSA agenda, which now two-thirds of Democrats support, according to this poll. You know, I've been watching the show Fauda, and I watched the current season that came out. I don't know, Linda, did you ever watch Fauda? Such a good show.
2: No, I never have.
1: Okay, it deals with October 7th. And I am telling you, it is so realistic and so chilling. You will watch this series this year. If you haven't watched the first four seasons, watch that first. But season five just came out. And Lioness is another good series. But anyway, you know, 1,200 Israelis were killed that day. That'd be like losing 40,000 Americans in a day based on their small population size versus ours. And thankfully, Christians and Jews have come together to boldly stand with Israel as they now fight for their very survival. And right now, the International Fellowship of Christians and Jews has their Flags of Fellowship movement. And across America, on the anniversary of October 7th, you have churches, synagogues, universities, communities planting Israeli flags, which is a declaration that we stand against radical Islamic terrorism and that we together can fight anti-Semitism, which is on the rise worldwide in the halls of Congress, on college campuses, on the airwaves. Please do what you can. 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They need food, water, shelter, clothing, medicines. They have their mobile medical clinics. Anyway, they set up a website, joinfof.org. That's joinfof.org.
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1: We have a lot on Telefrico that we're going to get into on the other side. And the fact that he uses God so often is getting bizarre. Hassan Piker, Democratic Socialists of America, they're gathering in Chicago. Hassan Piker, that would be Abdul El-Sayed's BFF, insisting he has a God-given and constitutionally protected right to proclaim hatred for America. One of his lengthy shows. Piker responded, according to FoxNews.com, to an attack against El-Sayed based on his connection to Piker. Bro, I hate this country, dude. I hate America, said in clips on the ad. Oh, God, I effing hate America so much. Okay, he does have a right to say anything he wants, as his viewers do, that he reads up as well.
19: President Trump continues to report that Iran is looking for a deal, and quickly. Good afternoon. I'm Mike Leishner, WSAU News. Meanwhile, Iranian-backed Houthis are taking over key territories in one of the world's most vital shipping lanes. Fox's Steve Harrigan in Tel Aviv.
20: These Houthis are really in danger of opening up a new second front in this war. They are on the move. They're fighting against Yemen government forces, and they are winning. They are pushing them back. Right now, they're also targeting Saudi Arabia. They're using drones and missiles to attack Saudi oil infrastructure as well, and they are threatening a key piece of land. All along the Red Sea, they have taken territory, including the key port city of Mocha, and they are threatening the key strait, the Bab el-Mandeb Strait. That carries about 12% of the world's oil passes through there. And in the past, the U.S. has bombed the Houthis, the Saudis have attacked the Houthis, and now the Yemeni government is fighting the Houthis.
19: Tens of thousands of civilians from the region are reportedly fleeing with anything that they can carry. Here in Wausau tonight, the first piece of the 2027 tax bill will start to come into focus when the Wausau School Board hears the proposed 2027 tax levy and mill rate. According to materials in tonight's board agenda packet, residents could see a 4-cent decline in the mill rate, which amounts to about $8 on a $200,000 home. The drop is credited to a decrease in the district's debt servicing budget and overall increase in the district-wide property value. The board will also hear a presentation on the numbers during a regular meeting at 5 p.m. We'll have more on this story later tonight at WSAU.com. Elsewhere, Saturday's plane crash in Lake Wausau is not going to stop Congressman and Republican candidate for Governor Tom Tiffany. He told the media yesterday that he is keeping his commitments for the week, but he won't be flying for the next few days, so any business in Washington is on hold.
9: So the doctors have instructed me not to fly for a few days here, so I'll not be able to make it to D.C. Over the next couple days.
19: The plane crashed into Lake Wausau Saturday night as Tiffany was returning home from a full day of campaigning in southwestern Wisconsin. He and the pilot suffered minor injuries. The aircraft is still in the lake, and crews will be evaluating the crash site before removing it in the next few days. Now the 9 News forecast for central Wisconsin. For the rest of today, we'll have temperatures reaching 68 with mostly sunny skies. Then scattered showers this evening with a low of 53. Tuesday, partly sunny and 72. Wednesday, cool again with a high of 68. And no Brewers baseball on the air tonight, so they'll return to action tomorrow against Pittsburgh. I'm Mike Leishner, WSAU News.
11: I'm Rusty Halverson. Here's what's happening in agriculture. 24 leaders and producers of beef, pork, corn, and soybean organizations from around the U.S. visited Japan as part of the U.S. Meat Export Federation's Heartland team. While at one of the Tokyo grocery visits, USMEF President and CEO Dan Hallstrom noted that Japan has passed a major milestone in U.S. red meat purchases.
12: We have just surpassed the month of July of 2026, surpassed $100 billion in sales of U.S. beef and pork exports to Japan over our 50-year history. So, and one of the biggest movers is retail. Which we're at today. So, we're very excited about that milestone.
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2: All right, sick and getting sicker, unfortunately. 25 now till the top of the hour. Happy Monday, if there is such a thing. Look, I want to talk directly to all you hardworking men and women out there, business owners as well. 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And once you hand it over to them, then let the pros handle it. So I mentioned the poll out. Nearly two-thirds of Democrats consider themselves to be supporters of the DSA. We've gone through the DSA agenda, but we're 50 days out of an election. Please just indulge me. Yes, I am repeating myself, but I want everyone that listens to the show to be able to embed this into your brain so you can tell everyone you come into contact with the next 50 days that we have 250 elected DSA officials in this country now. We have a stated communist in Bernie Sanders. We have Pocahontas. You got AOC. You've got the squad. You've got Mamdani. It's growing. It's getting scary. You've got Abdul El-Sayed. You got six gender. God is non-binary. You know, men should play women's sports. You know, Telefrico. And we got some really strange people. Now, I'm saying this because, and I'm repeating it so that you understand when I give you this list, this will take this country and we will basically shred our Constitution. Shred it. It will be meaningless. It'll have no meaning at this point. Eliminate the U.S. Senate. The American people no longer would pick their president. They're all saying the latest joining is pothole Pete Buttigieg. They want to pack the courts. Amnesty for illegals and abolish American borders on top of ending all deportations and abolishing ICE. Defunding our Department of War. Think about how stupid that is. And 60% of two-thirds of Democrats support this. They're saying they support it. They want to eliminate cash bail. Abolish prisons, abolish the police. And by the way, I'm not making this up. This is on the DSA website that now Quinnipiac is telling us nearly two-thirds of Democrats support. Then, of course, they want to establish their wealth tax. That is, you know, a group of people empowering their government to take other people's money so that they can pay for everything being free, free, super free. I mean, they run government schools so well. Obamacare is every promise was never kept, but that's okay. We'll trust you this time. You know, if the schools are doing so bad, let's give our kids to the government when they're younger and they'll take care of, you know, your child daycare. God forbid you spend any time with the children that you decide to bring into this world. And then, of course, you guaranteed government job, guaranteed government salary, guaranteed government healthy food, guaranteed government health care, guaranteed government retirement. You mean like Social Security, which they said would, they put the money in a lockbox and that they squandered it and stole it and spent it? Those same people, we're going to trust them? But a lot of people want to believe this. It is an existential threat. I can't even imagine. This country will cease to exist as we know it. And by the way, you know, and their number one fan is Hassan Piker, who was said he was asked by some. Well, you have Abdul El Sayed. I'm not want to talk about some blogger. We'll play it later in the program. Some blogger. It's not some blogger. It's his best friend that he asked to go out on the campaign trail, according to the California blogger, as he now describes Hassan Piker, his best friend, meaning Abdul El Sayed. Anyway, during a lengthy show, FoxNews.com reporting, Piker responded to an attack against the Democratic Michigan U.S. Senate candidate Abdul El Sayed based on his connection to Piker and his controversial statements. Not only did he say that America deserved 9/11, but claiming to hate America. Bro, I hate this country, dude. I hate America. And Piker said in clips featured on the ad that's being put out and being played now in Michigan. Oh, God, I effing hate America so much. If you hate America so much, why are you here? You're free to live elsewhere. So that's the state of the midterms. This is the new radical Democratic left. You know, you got the cane waving, Trump hating, you know, calls for impeachment every other day for Donald Trump, although he's not going to be in Congress much longer. Al Green is pushing for gender affirming treatment for trans illegal alien detainees. Well, that worked out so well for Kamala Harris because she ran on that same platform in the last presidential election. But that's how nuts this party is. And this is the party that's been taken over. By the way, there is an update. Homeland Security Chief Mark Wayne Mullen says a DHS investigation, quote, has determined that Congresswoman Ilhan Omar married her own brother, which could lead to her deportation. Quote, his words, not mine. We know that she married her brother to try to bring him to the United States. And anyway, if that's true, that's illegal. That would not be allowed. Mullen made the comment to our friend Benny Johnson as he discussed the ongoing federal investigation into the squad and the congresswoman at the GOP midterm convention in Dallas. Quote, we know she married her brother to try to bring him to the U.S. We know he now lives in London. Mullen suggested the investigation may turn up illegal activity. I didn't know you can marry your brother. Maybe they got married outside the country. I don't know. Tom Homan has confirmed the criminal investigation involving Omar, saying he knows things are going on. And anyways, she's repeatedly denied claims of marriage fraud, calling them bigoted lies. Well, it's either she did or she didn't. And that should be something that should be we should be able to prove. I'll tell you what is scary. What's scary, and there was an article about this. Where did I read this? I forget. The headline is Parenting Fail. Children are growing up mocking assassination and loving jihad. Look, if you want to know why I have disconnected from social media and why I keep reminding all of you out there that this, you know, you go on social media to your own peril. And by that, I mean, if I want to have a bad day and feel awful about myself, I could just read comments about me on social media. Because there are people that hate me. For some really weird, unknown reason, my own brother-in-law, sweet baby James, likes to show me these comments. I'm like, I don't want to see them. If I wanted to see them, I would not have handed over my accounts to Linda and Blair and our web team to handle all this stuff. Because I don't need to have those bad days. By the way, R.F. Kennedy Jr., I mean, it was really good what he did. He said, he's saying Islamism is waging war on America. Democrats no longer care. They used to see Israel as America's most critical frontline ally in fighting the toxic ideology of radical Islam, Islamism, which by its own accounts, is waging an existential war against our country and Western liberal democracy, or Western civilization, I'd put it. It's an ideology that has subjugated, impoverished, and tyrannized and tortured the people of Palestine. I'm telling you, you need to watch Fauda. It is such a good show. And Lioness is another good show if you're looking for it. By the way, since Brandon Johnson has been the mayor of Chicago, 1,320 people have been shot. Many of them have also been killed. At least three people were killed and 17 others injured in weekend shootings in Chicago as of Sunday. Ages between 14 and 37. Something that you can predict on a daily basis. You know who's agreed, Linda, to be on the podcast is Rom Rombo Deadfish. He's coming up soon. What do you think of that?
3: I think you guys should yell at each other the way you did at the DNC. I think that would be really fun.
2: Did we yell at each other at the DNC? I don't remember.
3: Well, you yelled down a very long hallway where you screamed, Rombo! It was, you know, subtle.
2: Well, I was saying hello. I was being nice.
3: Yeah, in your own Hannity special way, for sure.
2: Listen, I'm open to having a discussion with any of them. If he wants to have a fight, I'll have a fight, meaning a verbal fight, not a physical fight. I'm not looking for a physical fight. I would do everything I can. So let me get into this James Talafrico nonsense. We've got new audio video. I always think of myself as a Christian who hates Christians. What is that? In an interview with a self-described, quote, unquote, their words, not mine, trans queer activist theologian. Do you even know what that is? I can't keep up with all this. I don't even know what this stuff means anymore. Anyway, he says, I always think of myself as a Christian who hates Christianity. What does that mean? So Talafrico has been trying to, and remember, he's been digging in on defending his comment that there are six genders. He's been defending it the whole way. This is not a new controversy. Only last week did he decide, I'm sure polling behind it, this isn't working out. My math was wrong. I misspoke.
4: During the 2021 hearing, you said there are six biological sexes. Do you still believe that, standing here with me right now?
5: No. I've missed the mark on some of my past statements. I will be the first to admit it. What I meant is that there are two sexes, and then there's a small percentage of people with genetic abnormalities. I obviously didn't say it correctly. There are not six sexes. There are two.
2: I bet Linda, he misspoke. I mean, we need to be a little more
3: what
2: gracious.
3: What genetic abnormality is changing you from a woman or a man? What is he talking about?
2: I have no earthly idea. I don't know. I never knew what the four genders were. Now he's saying, what if we ran our world like we run a kindergarten classroom? Because at the end of the day, aren't we really just big kindergartners? It's like Abdul El-Sayed making the comment that he made about, oh, they're all our children. And he said, I guess he was on with Jimmy Kimmel, that they never aired it, which is funny. All of my money comes from hardworking Texans. By the way, he made the comment on a fundraising trip to collect checks from wealthy elites in California. You can't make that up either. He uses Jesus a lot. What would Jesus do if he visited the Texas legislature? I think he would tell us, blessed are the trans children. Why did Talafrico delete that video from his YouTube account? No longer part of what he thinks Jesus would say? Now, he was on and he made this comment about, says, if Christ would walk into the Senate, this is what he would tell conservatives.
6: I often wonder, what would Jesus do if he visited the U.S. Senate? I think he would tell the senators on the floor, depart from me, for I was hungry and you cut my food assistance. I was sick and you kicked me off Medicaid. I was a stranger and you deported me and my family. And then I think he would flip over those fancy desks on the floor of the U.S. Senate and demand that we take care of all of our neighbors, especially the least of these.
2: Now, if that's what he's going to say, because this now is being circulated all over social media, according to my team, that Christ would walk into and tell conservatives that. Notice that, why doesn't he and Nancy Pelosi, why are they always looking for taxpayer dollars? Is there anything from stopping Talafrico from donating his money, or Bernie Sanders, the millionaire? or these trust fund brat DSA kids that we're learning about left and right, or Nancy Pelosi, who lives in her gated million-dollar mansion one mile away from a disastrous drug, you know, street drug den where people are defecating, urinating, needles all over the place. A mile in the other direction is her office. You know, it's for him to say, he's only going to say it to conservatives. I'm all for helping the poor. But if you want to do it more efficiently, don't use the government. You know, it's pretty amazing. You know, who made me judge or arbiter over you, Caesar, when he asked his brother to divide his inheritance? So this is the same political group of people that treat separation of church and state, you know, as a weapon every single election cycle. Talafrico's not keeping them separate. He's trying to use scripture, his weird interpretation of scripture. God is non-binary, which he's now backing off of, too. And what he's trying to do here, he has a Harvard, you know, degree, you know, is working through a seminary at Austin Presbyterian, so he should know better. What he's doing is not combining church and state so much as replacing the church with the state, making welfare the office or the instrument of salvation. Because liberals always think that their morality is superior to the rest of ours. Understand the game they're playing here? Understand how high the stakes are? Understand this is America as we know it on the line in 50 days? I hope you're getting it. And I hope you remember the list that I keep giving out every day. Look, I've been telling you a long time that I use Pure Talk. 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
5: Call to action in Washington. I'm Lisa Brady, Fox News. After an admission from the Anthropic CEO about the risks of AI, leading to agreement from the head of OpenAI and Elon Musk that it's time to slow the pace of development or humans could lose control of it quickly. But President Trump calls fear of AI taking over the world or destroying humanity a hoax. In social media posts, also calling it a sick conspiracy as he warns against losing the AI race to China.
6: And some Democrats appear ready to use this issue as a political cudgel against Republicans. Today, Senate Minority Leader Chuck Schumer called for an immediate all senators classified briefing on AI from the Trump administration, and he accused the president of, quote, looking the other way when it comes to AI. Other Democrats say this Republican-led Congress is just sitting on its hands.
5: Fox's Bill Malusian. House Speaker Mike Johnson telling reporters he expects a meeting of platform providers as soon as this week, possibly at the White House.
7: There'll be a deliberate discussion about the responsibility of the companies to maintain safety.
5: The Trump administration says AI companies don't need anyone's permission to slow down. Meantime, cryptocurrency legislation is headed for a key vote this week.
8: President Trump has signed off on new ethics rules that are part of a cryptocurrency bill heading for a Senate vote this week. According to the legislation's Republican authors, the president agreed to about 80% of the proposal that includes state attorneys general's ability to enforce the crypto bill. President Trump's support is viewed as key to several Republican senators voting in favor of the Clarity Act. Democrats have demanded stronger ethics language about crypto holdings following financial disclosures showing President Trump reported more than $1 billion worth of cryptocurrency-related earnings.
5: Fox's Jared Halpern at the White House. Stocks finish lower. The Dow down 152 points at the bell. 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
11: Good afternoon. We have mostly cloudy skies and we're watching a chance of rain by 5 p.m. Temperatures currently sit at 67. I'm Mike Leishner, WSAU News. Four police officers were injured in a Saturday shooting incident in Green Bay.
0: Police were called after an early morning incident at a food truck. When officers arrived, a vehicle drove at them and other bystanders, prompting an officer to start firing on the driver of the vehicle. The driver fled but was taken into custody shortly afterwards. The suspect was arrested on OWI charges. None of the injuries suffered by police were life-threatening. The officer who fired the shots is now on administrative leave.
11: Wisconsin archery hunters may want to focus on food sources as the season gets underway. Department of Natural Resources interim deer specialist Derek Johnson says acorn production could influence deer movement across the state this fall.
12: Acorn production, something big for archery hunting, seems to be looking pretty decent on the red oak front, but not as much as the white oak. So I always recommend to our archery hunters to be looking for those food sources during the early parts of the season.
11: Johnson says hunters should also pay attention to local water conditions, especially in drier parts of the state. And good news, Wausau School District taxpayers, the school portion of your 2027 tax bill could be going down, but not anything that's going to make you rich. According to materials in tonight's school board agenda packet, residents could see a 4-cent decline in the mill rate, which would amount to about $8 on a $200,000 home. The board gets its first look at the proposed budget and tax levy tonight. Mike Leishner, WSAU News.
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13: Your Monday is starting off nice and calm, but we're not going to end the day that way, and we're not going to end the week that way either. We've got quite a few rain chances headed our way, the first of which comes this afternoon. With high temperatures in the upper 60s, we're not concerned about any severe weather risks. However, we could see some flooding because moderate to heavy rainfall will continue overnight as lows drop to the low 50s. Tomorrow, things will dry back up with partly sunny skies and breezy westerly winds. However, some areas could have seen up to an inch and a half of rain, so there is the concern for some standing water on that Tuesday morning commute. Highs tomorrow afternoon are remaining right around average in the low 70s, and Tuesday night we're dropping all the way back down to the 40s, so we're certainly starting to cool off more and more during those overnight periods. Wednesday stays dry, partly sunny and cool with high temperatures in the upper 60s, with rain chances returning lightly on Thursday, and then a better chance for showers moves in for Friday and even the first half of the weekend. With your storm track forecast, I'm meteorologist Emma Hippis.

0: often wonder, what would Jesus do if he visited the U.S. Senate? I think he would tell the senators on the floor, depart from me, for I was hungry and you cut my food assistance. I was sick and you kicked me off Medicaid.
1: 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All you in the press, you hear these folks are talking about healthcare. Stop asking me about a streamer in California. Go ahead.
2: 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T-minus 50 days until Election Day.

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1: All right, thanks, Scott Shannon. 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It's 800-941-SEAN. This Monday, if you want to be a part of the program, it's always an honor, a privilege, and pleasure to have on Mark Halperin. I like to remind people that back in 2024, Mark and I had many conversations. It seemed like we were like the only two people that were following the one metric that mattered, which was in the lead up to the 24 election. And that was just making a comparison between early voting in 2020 versus 2024. Republicans had a massive advantage. I'm looking at things 50 days from now for this midterm that I don't think most people are looking at. Mike Johnson has over $400 million that he's going to be spending on congressional races. Tim Scott, as the head of the NRSC, has over $400 million for Senate candidates. President Trump has a war chest of over $800 million. And as Mark Halperin points out in a post that he put out, is that Elon Musk and his people are now talking about spending a lot of money in Texas and anywhere at least $50 million up to $200 million just for Texas between now and Election Day. I still, 50 days out, cannot with any degree of certainty tell you how this election is going to end. I think Reince Priebus had a very, very powerful observation. He thinks that this election, in the end, that control of the House and Senate may literally be up to 100,000 votes. That might be the margin of difference. The get out the vote effort of Republicans has improved dramatically since 2024. Republican registration similarly has gone up dramatically, but it's going to be a turnout election. The radical base of the left is motivated, but our establishment Democrats, they seem to be withholding their money, which might be an indication they don't like the shift in the party. And what does that mean come 50 days from now? I just don't have the full answer, but I'm looking anecdotally at all this other data. And maybe Mark has more insight than me. He's the editor-in-chief of Two Way. Sir, how are you? Welcome back.
2: Sean, I agree with so much you just said. You stole so many of my points. I just have a few to add. But I'll tell you, I'm at the airport now, and I'm wearing a T-shirt. In the front, it says Hannity was right. In the back, it says Hannity was wrong. So I'm
1: you are not wearing that T-shirt, but it's the thought that counts, Mark. If you're wearing that T-shirt, that puts you – you might as well put a big L on the front and back. Loser.
2: Look, everything you said I agree with, and I'll just add a few more. I'll put a finer point on one thing. We've never had a campaign where one side had over $1.5 billion more – not $1.5 billion to spend, $1.5 billion more than the other side. And although some people in our business say money doesn't matter as much as it used to, that's a big delta. Number two, there's a weakness on the Democratic candidates. Karl Rove and others will tell you, any professional, candidate quality matters. And while Republicans have some weak candidates as well, Democrats in some of these key rate House and Senate races have weak candidates. Number three, this is a year when not every Democrat's a socialist, but the difference, as Gavin Newsom said the other day, on a lot of issues between the socialists and the non-socialists aren't that big. So all those factors lead you to have to look closely, and I'm doing a lot of reporting on that this week. When Mike Johnson says we're going to increase our total in the House, how real is that? The factors you mentioned and I just mentioned, along with get out the vote, along with voter registration, I think it's plausible. We got to look more at it. On the other hand, the environment's horrible, and there are a lot of Democrats who are in a strong position, like in Kansas, because the president's approval rating is so low and because it is a midterm. So it's the most confusing and difficult to analyze midterm I've covered. I want to see in 2 weeks what happens when some of this money on negative ads is spent.
1: Well, I want to see that as well. There's also a phenomenon unfolding before our eyes. I'd love your take on it. Well, one is that Rasmussen has a poll out. Now, first of all, before I even give the poll out, it says 30% of people are still undecided going into the final 50 days. But the polling has been so atrocious, Mark. I mean, El Sayed was supposed to win by 20 points in Michigan. He won by a point. Francesca Hung was supposed to win. There were polls had her up by 30. Many polls had her up by 20 points. She lost by 3,000 votes. How is it possible the polling can be that atrocious?
2: Well, I'm a dissenter on this point of view. I don't think the polling was atrocious. In those two races, which are the ones that are often cited, in the Wisconsin race, the last 2 weeks were spent with her doing a horrible job and with the popular governor carrying Mr. Crowley around on his back saying, vote for this guy. Those polls were done before that dynamic. So I don't think the polls were wrong there. Her number ended up right where they had her. Just Crowley consolidated the vote in Michigan. Same.
1: Wait a minute, but the final polls leading into Election Day had her up by 20.
2: But they were 2 weeks, most of the, like, with one exception, all those polls were done before she cratered in all the stuff about Thanksgiving, all the stuff about the consolidation of other candidates getting out, and the governor saying, if you want to stop socialism, vote for Crowley. So look at her number in the final polls and look at the number she actually got. All that happened was Crowley consolidated the vote. It's the same as Trump in 2016 versus Clinton. Clinton was ahead in the final polls, but her number was basically what it was, and Trump consolidated and got all those undecideds. So I think polling's bad. Polling in primaries is bad. But in the two cases you cite, I respectfully dissent. The polling wasn't that good. Now, why are polls bad? You still have pollsters doing adults, not just registered voters, let alone likely voters. Who's a likely voter in this election? Is it a young socialist? Is it an older moderate? Is it a middle-aged conservative? If you don't know who the likely voters are, it doesn't matter how good a pollster you are, you're not going to get a solid number. So I tell people I wouldn't pay much attention to the polls except for the ones done by campaigns that are well done and well financed and they know how to find likely voters.
1: Yeah, but you know what? That's information that we get that we're usually told not to share. And I think we probably get the same polling on a fairly regular basis. And those look, there's no doubt it's not the best environment for anybody, to be very blunt, in terms of running, but the American people are going to decide. What makes this, what creates uncharted waters here is the extent to which one party is clinging to the left. One little phenomenon that stands out in my mind is establishment Democrats, the donor class, are not going with their candidates. Have you noticed that?
2: Absolutely. There's no equivalent, not just to Elon, but if you look at the charts that some folks have done, who are the biggest donors, they're almost all on the right. And that's different than what you cited before, the Johnson pot of money, the Thune pot of money, the Trump pot of money, the Elon pot of money. Now, the one thing the Democrats have, particularly in the Senate races, is they're doing a much better job, as they have for the last few cycles, in raising those low dollar contributions. So they don't have as much big money, but they've got more small money. And that's valuable in some ways, more valuable because of the way different entities get charged for TV ad time. So the money discrepancy, though, is massive. And it's a fascinating thing that the Democratic billionaires and millionaires are not totally sitting it out, but they're not coming to the rescue here so far. And Democratic efforts to say, hey, look, Elon's given all this money. So far as we know, that is not pried loose the billionaires on the left.
1: Let me ask you about somebody like Tallarico and how telling this may be in your mind and how you analyze this. When AOC went on one of the Sunday programs and said that was woke 1.0 crazy, to me, that was an indication is that they're making a pivot, that their internal polling is showing them that being woke and crazy is not going to sell well with the electorate. It's certainly a part of their base itself. It motivates them. And then to watch a guy like Six Gender Tallarico, you know, now backing off that comment, or that God is non-binary in that comment, or saying that I always think of myself as a Christian who hates Christianity. And he's flipping and flopping and flailing, but he's doing this after he was clinging and defending those positions for the longest period of time. He's doing it in the final, just in the last week and a half. It tells me that's a sign of desperation on their part.
2: Now, this isn't an accident. As we say in Texas, when you see a turtle on a fence post, you know it didn't get there by itself. AOC was kind of the canary in the coal mine. And now you see Tallarico saying, oh, I spoke inartfully, or of course I never should have said that. We'll see what the voters say.
1: No, my favorite was my math was off. My arithmetic was off on gender.
2: He's had a bunch of.
1: I've been trying to get an answer. What are the other four genders? I know two.
2: It's hard to know. Here at LaGuardia, I just see two.
1: Well, you think you see two. You might see many more, but you just don't know.
2: Exactly.
1: So, it's clear, you know, Bernie Sanders said, oh, no, but nobody supports defunding the police. I'm like, it's right there on the DSA website.
2: Yeah.
1: The whole thing is still up there. And I'm predicting that's going to be taken down in probably a short period of time.
2: Yeah, I don't know if they can control the DSA. There's some true believers there, but there's no doubt that a lot of these candidates recognize that these are not winnable general election positions. Now, in the case of Texas, Tallarico can flip-flop on positions. Paxton can't change, you know, his history. He can't change some of the things that he's done and been alleged to have done that have turned off some of the voters in that state. So everybody's going to look at the negative ads against him and decide how to adjust. Tallarico, we'll see. He's a silver-tongued guy, and maybe he'll convince the voters of Texas that his new positions are his positions.
1: You think the people in Texas are going to vote for somebody in a cattle state that is running a vegan campaign that's against drilling in an oil state like Texas, that is telling Texans that he believed in six genders and that God is non-binary and championing the right of men to play women's sports? You think that can fly in Texas? Put aside any flaws you might see in Ken Paxton, as the president pointed out last week at the Dallas convention.
2: John, if this were a normal race, any of those 20 things Tallarico has said would drive him out of the race. He wouldn't have a chance. The fact that he does, so far at least, when Texans have heard about these allegations for a while, leads you to believe that it may be survivable. It doesn't make any sense that this is the guy who's going to break several generations of a losing streak of Democrats, but because he's running against a weak Republican and because of the changing demographics there and because of the money up until now, he's in it. And most polls have been slightly ahead. Let's see what happens now. There's big money, not just from Elon in Texas, but from Thune, from the president. Let's see as Texans learn about this stuff more than they did before when those ads were not on broadcast television around the clock. Let's see what those statements do. It defies logic that someone who said those things could be elected in Texas.
1: I see 27 House races that I would argue are potentially up for grabs. I see anywhere between 7 and 9 Senate races that are potentially up for grabs. If you had to make a prediction, obviously, I don't even feel it's a fair question, but where does the House go? Where do you see the Senate going? Where do you see state by state with Senate races?
2: Today, I see plus 20 for the Democrats, but I want to see when these negative ads run. I just think it's too soon to say, but today it'd be plus 20. And on the Senate, I think it'd be plus 3, which would leave them short of a majority. I think they're going to lose either Michigan or New Hampshire, which are Democratic held seats. And then they have to win 5 Republican seats. And unless it's a tidal wave against the Republicans, I don't see that happening.
1: All right, quick break. Right back. More with Mark Halperin on the other side. Then your calls are coming up. 800-941-SHAWN is our number. Mark is the editor-in-chief of Two Way. As we talk about the midterms, 50 days to go, the single most important election. This decides whether one party wins and shreds your Constitution. Can't say it anymore. Any more succinctly than that. Quick break, more with Mark on the other side as we continue.
0: Are you ready to get out of the media spin room? Well, you've come to the right place. 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
1: To mark the 25th anniversary of 9/11/01, the Tunnel to Towers Foundation, they are embarking on the most comprehensive commemoration in their history, one that honors the past, serves those in need today, and educates the generations of tomorrow. 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Now that's pension, Social Security, personal savings. 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If you are near retirement age, relying solely on paper assets could possibly put your lifestyle at risk. I put a portion of my portfolio into physical gold and silver. And you know what? It's a time-tested way for me and helped me to fortify a lot of the money that I was trying to save when I finally was able to save money. Now I only go to one gold.
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5: That defund the police radical Rebecca Cook's running again.
6: Yeah, for a third time. And now she's part of the socialist crowd. You see she endorsed that radical from New York, Zohran Mamdani?
5: Doesn't surprise me. Defunding the police and socialism go hand in hand. What I don't get is how a waitress can afford to run for Congress 5 years in a row.
6: Well, waiting tables is just what she wants us to see. That's not really how she makes her money. Cook's been getting paid this whole time, raking in hundreds of thousands from groups backed by liberal billionaires. Look it up.
5: So Rebecca Cook's not really a waitress. She works for groups that want to defund the police, attack law enforcement, and sides with socialists?
6: Yep, pretty much the opposite of what Wisconsin needs.
5: You can say that again. We're not in New York, and I'm not voting for socialists.
6: They're just crazy.
5: And dangerous.
7: I'm Derek Van Orden, candidate for Congress, and I approve this message.
6: Paid for by Van Orden for Congress.
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13: 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He's personally being abused by the defense.
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0: right, our final moments, Mark Halperin, as we analyze 50 days out this all-important midterm. 800-941-SHAWN is our number. We'll also get to your calls coming up this Monday. You know, one of the things I'm telling people, I don't care if it's Sherrod Brown in Ohio or John Ossoff in Georgia, you know, they will caucus with the socialists that run the party. There's only been one elected Democrat. There's been pundits that are Democrat, but one elected Democrat that's been willing to publicly criticize the radical crazy, and that's John Fetterman, and he's hated within the party. So I think you have to assume you elect any Democrat in the House or Senate, you're electing El Sayed. It's to me, it's the same vote.
1: Yeah, I mean, that's the argument that'll be made. But, you know, these are race, state by state, race by race. Senate races tend to create their own wind and weather, less subject to those national arguments than House races typically are.
0: I don't see plus 20 Democrats. I see right now, if the election were held today, probably the Republicans would lose the House. I see in the Senate, I think Republicans win Alaska. I think they'll pull out Iowa. Somehow, I think they'll pull out Ohio, Texas. I think New Hampshire is absolutely in play. And if I had to worry about two, I would worry about North Carolina and Georgia.
1: I agree with you. I think Michigan is on a knife's edge right now. It's hard to anticipate or play that game out. The others, I agree with you. Again, unless it's a very, very big year for Democrats. If it's a very, very big year for Democrats, I think you could see them losing some of those. But otherwise, I agree with the way you laid those out.
0: There's one other weapon in the Republicans' arsenal. Their get out the vote effort has grown exponentially for high propensity, mid propensity, low propensity voters.
1: I agree with you, and I'm amazed there's not more coverage of this because the Democrats have not been a good get out the vote party now for several election cycles. It's too late for the Democrats to build it, Sean. They don't have it. They don't have the same machine that Republicans have.
0: All right. Always appreciate your honesty, Mark Halperin. By the way, if you want to get Mark's information, you got to check it out. He's the editor-in-chief of Two Way. How do people find it, Mark?
1: Go to twoway.tv or go to twoway.tv or just go to Two Way on YouTube, either way.
0: All right, Mark Halperin, thank you, sir. Appreciate it. Travel safe. 800-941-SHAWN is our number if you want to be a part of the program. You've heard me talk about the Sig Sauer P365, the number one concealed carry pistol in America. 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

0: The Trump administration continuing its nationwide crackdown on fraud. Good afternoon. I'm Mike Leishner, WSAU News. A major announcement today in Missouri from Vice President J.D. Vance. Fox's Jeff Manasso gives us the details.
1: Vice President J.D. Vance in Kansas City, alongside FBI Director Kash Patel and Attorney General Todd Blanche, announcing the charges of 160 alleged COVID-era PPP loan fraudsters, accused of scamming taxpayers out of hundreds of millions of dollars.
2: This administration is not going to let you steal from people who we're supposed to be taking care of in this country so that you can get rich while the American taxpayer works their tail off in order to fund our government.
1: The Small Business Administration also announcing the suspension of hundreds of thousands of people suspected of fraud from getting future federal loans. Jeff Manasso, Fox News.
0: We are learning that the holdout juror in the high-profile Lindsey Clancy murder trial was once arrested for domestic violence. The juror, who has not been identified publicly, was the only one to vote Clancy as criminally responsible for killing her three children. The judge then declared it a mistrial over a deadlocked jury. According to a police report, the juror's teenage nephew called 911 in 2021, saying his uncle and aunt were in an argument. And the juror allegedly grabbed his wife by the throat and threw her into a dresser. He pleaded not guilty and the criminal charge was later dismissed. It should be noted that while an arrest isn't an automatic disqualification for serving on a jury, a CBS News legal analyst notes that there could be an issue with whether the juror may have lied on their questionnaire, which would constitute a crime. Closer to home, the first piece of Wausau's 2027 tax bill will start to come into focus tonight when the Wausau School Board hears the proposed 2027 tax levy and mill rate. According to materials in tonight's agenda packet, residents could see a 4-cent decline in the mill rate. That would amount to about $8 on a $200,000 home. The drop is credited to a decrease in the district's debt servicing budget and an overall increase in district-wide property value. The board will hear a presentation on the numbers during tonight's meeting at 5 p.m. We'll have more on this story later tonight at WSAU.com. Now the 9 News forecast for central Wisconsin. For the rest of today, we'll see temperatures in the upper 60s. Chance of rain is possible over the next couple of hours as well. Then tonight, an overnight low dropping to 53 with scattered showers and some light storms continuing. Partly sunny and breezy for Tuesday with a high of 72. Then for Wednesday, partly sunny, daytime high reaching 68. I'm Mike Leishner on Central Wisconsin's only local news station, WSAU.
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1: I 25 till the top of the hour. Toll free is 800-941. 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All right, the world is going nuts out there. I noticed pothole Pete Buttigieg, who has his eyes on running for 2028 in the Democratic Party nomination, wants to make sure that the radical socialists that control his party, that he is in good stead with them, calls for packing the Supreme Court with not one, not two, not three, not four, not five, but six more justices that I guess if he's elected, he would get to appoint. Here's what he said.
2: Some Democrats like former Vice President Kamala Harris have called to expand the court. As you know, in the past, you've even supported increasing the number of justices from 9 to 15. As we sit here today, Mr. Secretary, do you support adding seats to the Supreme Court and how many?
3: Yes, I talked about this years ago when I was running for president. At the time, it was a pretty lonely position. People were looking at me funny when I was talking about reforming the Supreme Court. I think with the years that have come in between, a lot more people are onto that idea because it has become a nakedly partisan institution. And I want to be clear, the idea is not to just add justices for its own sake. The idea is to reform the institution to make it less partisan.
1: Less partisan. Meanwhile, he would only put lunatics like him on the court. So it would be the most partisan it ever was. It's their way to shred the Constitution. It's their way to get power at any cost. Just like you would no longer, they'd abolish the Senate and they would eliminate your ability to elect a president. It's in writing. It's on the DSA website. The DSA controls the Democratic Party. One interesting side note, I noticed that Karen Bass, L.A. mayor, was asked if she would endure the no-show governor, Gavin Newsom, for president. Listen to this.
4: Am I right that Gavin Newsom did endorse you in your re-election bid? He went to South Carolina. He's thinking about running for president. Yes. Are you prepared to endorse him for president of the United States?
5: Oh, my. It is way too early. Way too early.
4: Has he talked to you about that at all?
5: No, not at all.
1: No, not at all. Of course, they were, you know, comrades in arms when it came to the Pacific Palisades Highway. Imagine you have predictable wildfires. Pretty much they happen on a yearly basis, on an annual basis. And you would think somebody had enough common sense to get rid of the kindling. There's a whole science of forestry. You can get a degree in it in multiple universities. It's the science of forestry. Democrats love to lecture us on science, follow the science, except they don't follow the science of forestry. You would think when you have predictable wildfires and predictable Santa Ana winds, these are strong winds. They happen multiple times a year. If they happen during one of the wildfires, well, the Pacific Palisades is a predictable result. You think you might have fire hydrants prepared for such an occurrence. And you might have water and reservoirs for such an occurrence, and they had neither. And here it is over a year and a half later, and people can't get permits to build their own homes. It's insane. All right, it's Martine. Is that it? In Texas. Martine, how are you? Glad you called.
6: Hi, Deshaun. It's Martine from San Antonio, but I'm actually down today in RGV.
1: Yes, sir.
6: So I think you frequented in the past. I had a couple of points. One point and then more of a question. The first one is, I'm a director for one of the companies that we support, the detention centers that we have for the illegals. And I just wanted to call in and kind of clarify a couple of things. The media has been kind of, painting this as something very, very negative. And I'm here to let you know that some of these, all of these detention centers are top quality. These folks, these illegal migrants, are getting the best of service. They get a clean facility. They get clean showers. They get a tennis courts, basketball courts. They have lobbies where they can watch TV. They get three meals a day, and these are nutritionally balanced meals. So it's fallacy as far as when you hear people saying, "Oh, they're inhumane conditions." No, that's not the case. These people have not only these facilities clean for them, so they don't have to do any work, but they even have their clothes washed. There's even shoe washing stations where employees will take care of their shoes, making sure that they have clean everything. So I'm just here to kind of hopefully clear up the misconception that people have about these migrant camps. And really the thing that infuriates me the most working at these centers is the fact that these type of centers but easily house our homeless, our disabled veterans, or any veterans that are having drug addiction problems or alcoholism. These would be ideal centers. But instead of using these centers to house American citizens, we're using them to house illegals. It provides employment for me, but it's also a little frustrating knowing that we do have the solution to cure homelessness, and we're just not moving in that direction. So that was my first point.
1: I've always been a believer that if you have problems in your neighborhood with homelessness, and I always use the same example because it's the most applicable. Nancy Pelosi, San Francisco, represented the same district for decades, and she lives in a multi-million dollar mansion in some gated community. All right, good for her and her husband and the phenomenal success that they've had in the stock market, which raises a lot of questions in a lot of people's minds. I mean, the fact that people follow her financial reports as a means of investing is all I need to know about her high level of success, outperforming the markets by a very high percentage. But put that aside. If you go 1 mile in one direction away from her house, again, with very wealthy neighbors, you have one of those outdoor drug dens where people, you can see syringes all over the streets, people shooting up, right? In broad daylight, people defecating in the streets, urinating in the streets, dying in the streets. It's a mile away from her house. You go a mile in the other direction away from the drug den, and that's where her office is. And here's what I don't understand. They're wealthy. Why don't they start, a fund and say, well, we're going to put up $1 million, $2 million, which according to their net worth statements would be, a rounding error for them. And then knock on the door of every one of their neighbors and say, would you be willing to contribute money? We want to build a center for the homeless people that are living a mile away from us. And we'd like to provide showers and a couple of meals a day and maybe some drug counseling for the people using drugs and see if we can't help these people out. But that's not something that she's ever thought of. And the reason is, and what I conclude is, their liberals are only generous with our money, other people's money, not their own.
6: Well, part of the problem, Sean, is that they're hypocrites, they're corrupt, and they're evil. When you have people that are just flat out lying in front of the camera, knowing that what they're spewing is flat out lies, that's evil. And I really love the fact that I hear you always calling out evil. There is, it's a to them, or it's just not serving their purpose. But as a matter of fact, you made me realize if you're interested, I just thought about this, you know, maybe forward my contact information to President Trump and have him call me or my company, and we'll put together some sort of plan to start battling this homelessness.
1: Listen, I think you should pass on the good work that you're doing and use it as a model that others can duplicate. Martine, appreciate you, man. Thank you. 800-941-SHAWN, our number. John is in Gavin Newsom's communist utopia of California. What's up, John? How are you?
7: I'm well. How are you?
1: I'm good. What's going on? What could I do for you? It says you disagree with me. What is it?
7: Well, I know Talafrico is a freak. And yes, he has a lot of things to say. But I think he should back off of the one about God is non-binary. Because...
1: Well, he did that last week.
7: Yeah, I know. But here's why. I'm canceled, and I got knucklehead kids who, you know, I've learned now about all this non-binary stuff. He's not wrong. He was being provocative, but I wouldn't beat that horse. He says enough other stupid things that I just wouldn't go at that one.
1: Well, he's taken on a lot, and to watch him, you know, he defended all of it for the longest period of time. And, you know, Talarico says Jesus Christ would walk into the Senate and tell conservatives to part from me, you know, and condemn them for cutting food stamps and Medicaid, which they've never done, and cutting out waste, fraud, and abuse. Jesus would denounce deportations. He would flip the desks because they failed. And he uses the Bible to justify everything he says, but then he claims, I think of myself as a Christian who hates Christianity, and that there are six genders, not two genders, but he can never name the four of them, and he stuck to that for the longest period of time. You know, what if we ran the world, ran our world like we run a kindergarten classroom? Because at the end of the day, aren't we just really big kindergartners? Well, maybe he is. Speak for himself.
7: Well,
1: I got a kick out of him saying, you know, all of my money comes from hardworking Texans. He said that while he was on a trip raising money from wealthy elites in California.
7: But you're right. Go after him for that. But the non-binary thing, just drop that one. The rest of it, I'm with you.
1: Well, if he's gonna speak from the pulpit the way he often does, and he's gonna lecture us on Jesus the way he does. I think we can hold him accountable for what he's saying about it, and I think he's nuts. And I'm hoping that the people of Texas understand how nuts he is before they go vote. Anyway, John, got to roll, man. Appreciate it. All right, quick break, right back. Your call's coming up on this Monday, 800-941-SHAWN, our number if you want to be a part of the program.
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1: Most of the women we're talking to are not on that side of saying, well, I understand it. 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

0: because they are all coming up and want to ask questions afterwards. So I understand what you're saying and the concern out there in the education system, but I can tell you I did not see that attitude out there at Slippery Rock, Pennsylvania.
1: Look, there are pockets of school districts that are focused on reading, writing, math, science, you know, arithmetic and computers and AI, but they are the minority. The facts are the facts. We pay more per capita in terms of education for our kids than any other industrialized country by far. And we have the worst results. You pay the most and we come in 39th to 44th, depending on what year it is, in basic fundamental skills of reading and math. And you cannot, if you want to look to the government to be your cradle to grave, womb to the tomb, anything, why would you put your faith, hope, and trust in a system that has failed so spectacularly? Because that's what they're asking us to do. But yeah, there are good school districts. Usually it's because they're wealthier towns where people spend the money and invest the time, and parents are involved in their kids' education. But the kids that are hurt the most, usually you look in blue cities, blue states, you know, predominantly minority areas, the highest rates of crime, and the worst schools. We're failing a generation of kids. God created these kids and all their talent, and it's being wasted. And it just keeps going on, and nobody solves the problem because you have an unholy alliance between teachers, unions, and the Democrats. Appreciate the call, my friend. 800-941-SHAWN is our number if you want to be a part of the program. You need a personal safety security strategy. Now, in some cases, somebody wants to kill you, your family. Only one option will do. That's the lethal option. But the FBI tells us 2022, the last year we have statistics for, that is 0.01% of the time. 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
5: A mixture of fear and skepticism. I'm Lisa Brady, Fox News. That's what's brewing in Washington after several tech executives landed on the same page over the weekend, admitting a whistleblower was right about AI development moving so quickly it could take over and destroy humanity.
6: That's something that we're concerned by, but we want to make sure that we actually regulate smartly.
5: Vice President J.D. Vance telling reporters,
6: personally, I feel a little bit weird about the fact that you have so many frontier AI tech companies kind of coming to the government and begging the government to regulate them. It feels a little bit to me like a bit of a Trojan horse.
5: This after President Trump called the worst fears a hoax, issuing his own warning about slowing down and losing the AI race to China. Congress has talked about regulation but hasn't advanced proposals. Now, the Senate Democratic leader is calling for a classified briefing for all senators on AI. House Speaker Mike Johnson says a meeting with platform providers is in the works as soon as this week and possibly at the White House. The president's AI czar posting that companies don't need permission to slow down. Rules aimed at limiting greenhouse gas emissions are being rolled back. The EPA repealing restrictions on coal and natural gas power plants that the agency says are costing the industry $300 billion, the latest shift away from Biden and Obama-era climate policies.
7: President Trump has dismissed climate change concerns as a con job and is increasing federal support for coal and natural gas facilities he says are needed to unleash American energy when electricity needs are higher than ever. Environmental groups are threatening to sue the new regulatory rollbacks, arguing the EPA has a legal responsibility to protect the public from pollution.
5: Fox's Jared Halpern at the White House. 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
10: Good afternoon. We have mostly cloudy skies and we're expecting rain showers to develop over the next couple of hours. Temperatures are at 65. I'm Mike Leishner, WSAU News. The SS Badger will not be making trips across Lake Michigan tomorrow. Reporter Raymond Newpert.
11: The National Weather Service is predicting gale force winds on the Great Lakes for Tuesday with possible 12 to 20 foot waves. The operators of the car ferry say that will make the crossings far too dangerous and have canceled all service. The Badger will attempt to run on Wednesday, weather permitting.
10: First-time college students are asked to keep a close eye on their credit ratings. The Better Business Bureau's spokesperson Lisa Schiller says everyone is entitled to a free credit report once a year, and college is the perfect time to get in the habit of requesting it.
12: There is an official government website that you can check your credit report for free. 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
10: Schiller says you should be going through your entire credit card statements each month and flag any transactions that you don't recognize with your bank. Finally, a 25-year-old man has drowned while snorkeling at Cox Hollow Beach in Governor Dodge State Park over the weekend. The Iowa County Sheriff's Office says Jordan Allen went underwater. Bystanders did attempt life-saving measures, but he died when first responders arrived. Two other bystanders also needed medical attention during the response.
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13: Your Monday is starting off nice and calm, but we're not going to end the day that way, and we're not going to end the week that way either. We've got quite a few rain chances headed our way, the first of which comes this afternoon. With high temperatures in the upper 60s, we're not concerned about any severe weather risks. However, we could see some flooding because moderate to heavy rainfall will continue overnight as lows drop to the low 50s. Tomorrow, things will dry back up with partly sunny skies and breezy westerly winds. However, some areas could have seen up to an inch and a half of rain, so there is the concern for some standing water on that Tuesday morning commute. Highs tomorrow afternoon are remaining right around average in the low 70s, and Tuesday night we're dropping all the way back down to the 40s, so we're certainly starting to cool off more and more during those overnight periods. Wednesday stays dry, partly sunny, and cool with high temperatures in the upper 60s, with rain chances returning lightly on Thursday, and then a better chance for showers moves in for Friday and even the first half of the weekend. With your storm track forecast, I'm meteorologist Emma Hippus.

0: often wonder, what would Jesus do if he visited the U.S. Senate? I think he would tell the senators on the floor, depart from me, for I was hungry and you cut my food assistance. I was sick and you kicked me off Medicaid.
1: Thank you for asking about healthcare. All you in the press, you hear these folks are talking about healthcare. Stop asking me about a streamer in California. Go ahead.
2: Hannity's on. And so is the countdown. T-minus 50 days until Election Day.

0: 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Coming up next, our final news roundup and information overload hour.
1: All right, news roundup and information overload hour. 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It's 800-941-SHAWN if you want to join us. Trace Gallagher is a good friend of mine. Of course, he is the host and anchor of Fox News at Night. It's a hit show on Fox. He's a chief breaking news correspondent. How many years have you been at Fox? Because I'm now finishing my 30th.
2: I'm with you, Sean. You and I are originals. I was here on day one, 30 years ago. So we're celebrating the same anniversary next month. In fact, I was telling the story in the book about Roger Ailes, the first time I met Roger, Sean, and I walked into his office and he sat me down and said he didn't like curly hair. I thought he wasn't going to hire me because he said curly hair doesn't translate to television. And so yes, it's been 30 years. And yes, I did get the job. So there you go.
1: You know, I had no idea. I've been reading your book. I had no idea, number one, you attended John Wooden's legendary basketball camp, one. And I had no idea, earthly idea, that you were a professional water skier and even taught Jimmy Buffett the sport. That's a part of your life I have no knowledge of, zero.
2: Well, we should say I tried to teach Jimmy Buffett.
1: Was it his fault or yours?
2: It might have been. It might have been boat driver error. It might have been my fault. But, you know, I would take the blame for it. But, no, he didn't. He never. He might have been. He might have gone on and learned it. But it certainly wasn't for me. We tried and we failed. But, yes, I was a professional water skier for 5 years. And I was in these water ski shows, which were at SeaWorld and Marine World and Six Flags Great Adventure in New Jersey. And you know, they were all over the country. And we would do these water ski shows. And the more you would do these shows, the more things you could do, the more money you'd make. So I could do front flips and it was $25. And you do back flips, it's $25 a week. Back barefooting, $25 a week. So you tried to learn as much as you. I mean, I killed myself trying to learn these things. There's a story in the book about me learning front flips. And every time I would underturn one, under rotate one, the skis would hit me in the back of the butt. And when you're learning these things, you have to do about 100 of them before you ski away. So at one point, my butt was so bruised that I had to use the styrofoam.
1: I find it funny. I was a hockey player and I was a great skier, so I didn't have a problem, you know, getting up on water skis. Doing this type of thing that you can do at your level is just beyond any comprehension that I ever could understand. You know, I watch these kids now in these skate parks and they're doing backflips and holding on. And, you know, the same with, snowboarding. I watch these kids do that sport. And I'm stunned by it and I'm shocked they don't get hurt more.
2: It's kind of amazing to me because the stuff that we were doing, Sean, you know, 40 years ago, the stuff that we were doing in water ski shows, that's basic stuff that everybody does now. I mean, we were doing stuff that nobody was doing. And we invented these different tricks and different things to do. And now these kids are doing double back. They're doing twisting back flips. You're like, this crazy stuff that happens. Everything kind of evolves. And same with water skiing. These kids are just so much better today than we were then. Back then, you know, people thought it was amazing and unique. And I guess it was for that time.
1: It really was. You know, one thing that you also reference in the book, and it is the same thing I have, a sense of gratitude, appreciation that we get to do what we do every day. My passion for what I do is not gotten less. It grows more every day. I really can't explain it to people, but, you know, some people are asking me, well, you do a 3-hour radio show, 1-hour TV show. Why did you add a podcast to your life? I'm like, because I wanted, I volunteered for it. I signed up for it. I want to do it, love doing it. And to me, it's just, you know, it's a dream come true. And I always thought throughout my career that I was doing my last show. Did you have that same feeling?
2: Yeah. Well, I mean, you kind of, one of the things for you, Sean, and you could help me is it's, you know, you're great at this stuff. So it's enjoyable when you're great at things. You know, it's like you have a passion.
1: I don't look at myself that way, to be very blunt, but okay, I'll take it as a compliment.
2: I mean, you really are. You're great at this stuff. You have been for so many years. And hell, when I was, you know, I would listen to the radio long before we started working together at Fox. It's one of those things where, you know, people, but you had to learn it somewhere, Sean. You had to follow somebody's. This whole book is about how did Sean Hannity become Sean Hannity? Who is the one that gave you the wisdom? Who's the one that gave you the guidance that kind of sent you in the right direction? That's kind of what these stories are all about. And that's kind of the fascinating part about this book is it's about wisdom that you accept or you don't accept. And, you know, how it can be life changing. And that's the whole thing is, you know, I know if you were writing a book, you would say there, this person is the guy that, or woman that actually changed my life because it was their confidence. It was their guidance. It was their, you know, ideas that got me to where I am.
1: You know, the one thing I would say is, yes, there have been so many people in my life that have influenced my life. And I always love to read self-help books, obviously starting with the Bible and The Purpose-Driven Life and The Road Less Traveled and People of the Lie. And I read everything I can get my hands on.
2: Mm-hmm.
1: The one thing about broadcasting that I have found, and I wonder if you can relate to this, my advice is to find your authentic voice and stick with it. Because that at that point, you are offering the most you possibly can to your audience. Did you find the same thing?
2: Yes. And I mentor some of these young correspondents that we have on the network, Sean. And I say the same thing. I say, listen, nobody can ever or will ever do you better than you. So quit trying to be somebody else and be you because you're authentic. You know, you can become better at what you do. You can become a better you, but nobody quit. You cannot mimic somebody else. And yes, the whole thing is when I was younger and, you know, I started in Yuma, Arizona, and then went to Boise, Idaho, and then to Las Vegas, and then to Florida, and then to Chicago. You know, so I've done the rounds just like you have. And everywhere there's somebody in that market that you look up to and you try to emulate. And it's fine to emulate people, but you can't mimic them. You cannot try to be them. And so it's very good advice to say you have to be you. You have to be kind of, you know, I got three jobs in my life, Sean, because I reminded somebody. I had never met Shepard Smith, but I reminded them of Shepard Smith. So when I was in Florida, I got a job in Florida because I reminded them of a guy who was just leaving that station to go to Miami, Florida, Shepard Smith. I got the job here at Fox News because I reminded them of Shepard Smith. And so I had never met him prior to the Florida thing, so it wasn't like I was mimicking him, but people kind of adopted different styles of doing television because of the guidance that we got from some of the, you know, the news directors and some of the vice presidents who were teaching news, you know, teaching you to walk and talk, teaching you to do different things. And so we just kind of came up through the same system and, you know, didn't know each other, but there were a group of us that came up through the same system that all had similar styles.
1: What do you think about the news that we're covering today? I keep saying these are uncharted waters. And by that, I mean that this, I'm not trying to drag you into a political debate, but we've never had one party go so hard in one direction or be co-opted by a group of people that in no way recognize the former establishment party positions, everything from foreign policy to domestic policy. You know, I never thought when I started out I'd be debating issues like men playing women's sports, for example.
2: Right. Yeah. I mean, and that's the whole thing is I don't know why we have this kind of atmosphere where these 80-20 issues are gaining more and more traction. I mean, 80% of the country is against biological males and female sports. That's just the way it is. Almost all of the polling mirrors that. And yet you have more and more people on the left are saying, no, they agree with that. And you think that's just not common sense. That's not the takeaway from this. You see this democratic socialist agenda and you think this is crazy stuff. And even some of the, you know, at least some of the more moderate Democrats are pointing it out like this is nonsense. We cannot allow this. But you have most of the Democrats saying, oh, no, we're a big tent. We're a big, happy family. It has gone so far to the left. I mean, it's not just biological males and female sports, right? You talk about this hatred for ICE. In California, they're pushing the law, Sean, that they are not going to allow former ICE members of ICE to become law enforcement officers in the state of California. That's going to be a law. You look at people in the eye and you think these people have saved countless lives by taking criminals off the street. And now you're going to penalize them. You're going to target them. You're going to target federal law enforcement from becoming state law enforcement because you don't like the ideology. That's how far left it's got. That is insanity. I mean, this applies to somebody who worked as a clerical worker in ICE in an office would not be allowed to take a job in law enforcement in California. That is, it's crazy.
1: 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More with my friend, my colleague, Trace Gallagher. Of course, he is the host of Fox News at Night. He has a new book out. Turns out they were right all along. 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
0: Are you sick of fake news? 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

0: 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If the officer accepts, do whatever you can to safely help. If the officer declines, then start filming. If you see an officer under attack, follow these steps. 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If the officer declines, then start filming.
1: Sometimes he yells. 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Mark Levin.
2: At a complete acquittal? 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And there was one juror who said no. I'm not going to acquit. And it was a man. There were three men on the jury. And now he's under attack by the defense, which is outrageous. He's personally being abused by the defense.
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0: final moments, my friend and colleague from Fox. He's been there from the beginning as I have, Trace Gallagher. He hosts Fox News at night at 11 p.m. Eastern, 8 p.m. on the West Coast. His new book, turns out they were right all along, Amazon.com, Hannity.com, bookstores around the country. Well, so you work in Fox's bureau in California. I'm in Fox Florida's bureau. We have bureaus all around the country, which is amazing. Technology like this didn't exist in the early days when we went on the air. And the question is, are you choosing to stay in California? I mean, when I read this referendum that's coming up in November on the ballot out there of a wealth tax, which is a confiscation tax. This is after you pay the highest income, sales and gas taxes, and you have the highest poverty rate, highest homelessness rate, worst quality of life issues. As far as I'm concerned, you can debate that if you want. But the fact is, you are choosing to stay there. No?
1: Yeah. Yes. I mean, we're choosing that. The reason we're doing the show out there, Sean, is kind of the same reason that the California Post, the New York Post, started a California version, the California Post. I mean, we are now, CNN's doing a show out there, a late night show. But we were, when we started this thing more than 4 years ago, we were the first national newscast based in California. And the reason we were in California is to show people how crazy some of the aspects of California are. And we've tried to do that for 4 years. Housing costs are extraordinarily high. And yet people are voting for the same thing because it is controlled by Democrats. 69% of the legislature is Democrat. You can't get anything passed. The Republicans aren't even allowed to speak in the legislature because the Democrats will turn their microphones off. I mean, this is a huge, massive one. Well, I'm in New York right now, but it's a massive one-party state because that's by design. I mean, they have changed the laws to be able to maintain power. And you're exactly right when you talk about there might be no. Steve Hilton loses this. You know, you get New York where they go back to the same old ways. You are talking about a very steep mountain to be able to climb back into the game, because now you're bought and paid for by the left, and I don't know how you rally from that. I just don't.
0: Well, my humble advice, because you are a friend, is they are proposing an exit tax out there, and at some point they'll adopt it, meaning you decide, let's say you want to move to Texas or Vegas, I don't know, wherever you want to move, and you wanted to work out of one of the Fox bureaus there, they would want the right to charge you state income tax for 10 more years, and you don't get any services at all whatsoever. It's insane.
1: Yeah.
0: The book is phenomenal. We've had 30 amazing years. We have that in common. It's called They Were Right All Along, Trace Gallagher. Don't forget Fox News at night, 11 Eastern, and 8 o'clock on the West Coast. And also, you might want to remember that you can get Trace's book on Amazon.com. We'll put a link on Hannity.com. And we appreciate it, Trace. Looking forward. I'm sure you're going to be at the 30th anniversary party. I'm looking forward to seeing you there.
1: I'll see you there, Sean. I'll probably see you. I'm going to move to Florida. I'm going to move to Palm Beach and then just do the shows out of there.
0: Listen, there's plenty of time. I'm out of that studio faster than I can blink an eye. So it's all yours at 10:01. You can have it. Anyway, appreciate it. Trace Gallagher, great book. Turns out they were right all along. 800-941-SHAWN is our number if you want to be a part of the program. Batavia, Illinois, now it's 2:40 in the morning. A woman sees a flashlight and a shadow outside her window. Police say, well, the man in the backyard is a registered sex offender. Military court convicted this guy in 2024. He'd taken a sailor's key card, let himself into her bedroom, and watched her sleep. He never met the woman in Batavia. He saw her on social media, researched her, found her home address, researched her. Now, let me translate what this means, that word. A people search site will literally sell report about you and your information, where you live, your phone numbers, for about $2. 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Now, you want to prevent that information from being available? 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

0: The Senate is back in session, but so far, no sign of Mitch McConnell. Good afternoon. I'm Mike Leishner, WSAU News. Fox's Chad Pergram on Capitol Hill.
1: There is intense interest since McConnell has been absent since mid-June. He fell, was in the hospital, and suffered from pneumonia. It's believed that the Senate could need McConnell's vote to advance the farm bill or maybe help with votes regulating cryptocurrency and college sports. Even Senate leaders were in the dark about McConnell's health. This is Senate Majority Leader John Thune 3 months ago.
2: I mean, he was paying attention to what's going on and indicated that he would be back soon.
1: Now, GOP New Jersey Representative Tom Kaine Jr. was absent for months. He suffered from depression. There's now a debate about transparency and what lawmakers should tell the public about.
0: Meanwhile, Congressman Tom Tiffany will not be in Washington anytime soon. He says doctors have advised him against flying for the time being after Saturday's plane crash in Lake Wausau.
3: So the doctors have instructed me not to fly for a few days here, so I'll not be able to make it to D.C. Over the next couple days.
0: Despite that, he says he is going to keep all of his commitments this week on the campaign trail.
3: I signed up for the job to be governor of the state of Wisconsin a year ago. It was right here in Wausau a year ago that I announced, and I'm going to finish that job because there's a whole lot of people in Wisconsin that are counting on me.
0: Tiffany's plane crashed as he was returning home from a full day of campaigning in southwestern Wisconsin. Both he and the pilot suffered minor injuries. The aircraft, as of this morning, was still in Lake Wausau. Crews will evaluate the crash site before removing it in the near future. Finally, we are getting word that the Kennedy Center could close as early as Tuesday, with officials warning of bankruptcy. The Washington Post reports that the center's board is considering a shutdown after warning that keeping the main building open could pose safety risks following a recent ceiling collapse. The board said the center is facing possible bankruptcy and needs additional funding to remain open. They argue that adding President Trump's name to the facade may be the only way to avoid financial ruin.
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0: Being brought to you this time around by Smith Brothers Meats of Colby. Right now, no unexpected issues for the drive home. And the 9 News forecast for central Wisconsin. Tonight, scattered showers and breezy conditions with a low of 53. And for Tuesday, we'll be partly sunny with a west wind at 15 to 20, daytime high reaching 70. Wednesday, partly sunny, chance of rain, and 71. Mike Leishner, WSAU News.
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7: That defund the police radical Rebecca Cook's running again.
8: Yeah, for a third time. And now she's part of the socialist crowd. You see she endorsed that radical from New York, Zohran Mamdani?
7: Doesn't surprise me. Defunding the police and socialism go hand in hand. What I don't get is how a waitress can afford to run for Congress 5 years in a row.
8: Well, waiting tables is just what she wants us to see. 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
7: So Rebecca Cook's not really a waitress. 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
7: You can say that again. 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
8: They're just crazy.
7: And dangerous.
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13: All right, 25 till the top of the hour, 800-941-SEAN. This Monday, you want to be a part of the program. All right, new year begins, and what do we always say? All right, we're going to get healthier, we're going to get fit, we're going to eat better, we're going to take better care of ourselves, we're going to make smart choices, and here it is, and it's September, and many of us a long time ago fell back into bad habits. I've stayed pretty consistent now for, you know, 10, 12, 14, 15 years. I can't even remember, but it pays off. I mean, having some degree of muscle mass doesn't matter, and staying physically fit is important. I've now taken to long walks and hiking, which I like a lot. It's boring, but if you put AirPods in, it actually makes it better. But eating right is a big, big part of being healthy. And that's where my friend Peter Harris and his father, when the people that created Grainberry cereals, I mean, that is the healthy choice, and you don't sacrifice flavor. I love Grainberry cereals, and I could add it back to my diet, which is awesome. Anyway, and if you eat some of the, you know, commercial brands, just take a look at the ingredients. They're just packed full of garbage and sugar, and I'm telling you, Grainberry is lower in sugar. It's focused on heart health. It's made with natural plant-based fiber, antioxidants, and they even developed their own whole grain onyx sorghum to help slow sugar absorption, which supports healthy blood sugar management if you have sugar issues. And they have great, great flavors, Grainberry honey, nut, apple, cinnamon frosty. I always say frosty flake. Hannity, it's not frosty flakes. I know. Bottom line, if you're serious about staying healthy, and I know many of you are, don't change your commitment. You might want to change your cereal. Make the switch to Grainberry, the same people that brought you the best pasta sauce ever. What's it called, Linda? What's the name of that one?
14: I forgot. It's the best pasta sauce ever. It's Silver Palette Pasta Sauce. And I'm telling you right now, everybody's got to get this ready. The holidays are around the corner. If you want your lasagna, if you want your food to kick butt, and make the liberals have to sit at the table and listen to sensible topics with you, you got to have the best sauce in your food. So, yeah, that's why you got to get Silver Palette.
13: Okay, it's not sauce. Nobody uses pasta sauce. It's pasta sauce.
14: They will now when they get Silver Palette.
13: Oh, my word. All right. Anyway, Silver Palette pasta sauce, Grainberry cereals. Check it out at your local grocery store. If they don't have it, if it's not in the, you know, usual aisle, look in the health food aisle. You might find it there because it is healthier. Abdul El Sayed refusing to answer questions about his association again with Hassan Piker. Listen.
15: Voters in your state who are concerned about your relationship with Piker, you have condemned anti-Semitism, but not called out his rhetoric directly. Why not?
16: Weijia, with all due respect, this is the third time you've asked about a Twitch streamer in California. I've done four events in Michigan this week. You know what didn't come up? Twitch streamers in California. You know what did come up? Grocery prices. The fact that people can't see a doctor. The worry that they have about the quality of air and water. I'm not interested in having a conversation about streamers in California because they are not raising the prices of gas and groceries. I'm more interested in having a conversation about tariff policies and trade wars we shouldn't be fighting, about hot wars with Iran, about AI, which I know we were supposed to talk about right now. So let's actually talk about the issues that are affecting people instead of getting distracted by whatever the president says we should be talking about.
13: And he later tells the press, stop asking about some streamer in California. Some streamer in California that says that it was, in fact, Abdul El Sayed himself that asked them to go out and campaign for him. Give me a break. Anyway, let's get one other thing about this. Mike Rogers has a new ad out. And Todd Beamer's father, remember Todd Beamer, Flight 93, Let's Roll? Well, he's the father of Todd Beamer. David Beamer is his name, taking aim at El Sayed's association with Hassan Piker, who, of course, infamously said, that America deserved 9/11. Listen.
17: 9/11 was an horrific incident. It was perpetrated by enemies of America. When I hear anyone suggest America deserved 9/11, my question is, who would say that? An American wouldn't say that. A citizen, I guess, has free will and a right to say that. An American would not.
13: And this election doesn't matter. I think it does, and it's happening in no time at all. I mean, I can't express the urgency I feel. I'm trying. It's 50 days away. 50 days is going to fly by, and it's going to be election day. And I'm just hoping that people are waking up. Oh, football season's, I don't care that football season started. Football compared to, you know, the future of America, because that's what's hanging in the balance here. It's not just Democrat, Republican, red, blue, conservative, liberal. It's not. This is fundamentally upending the Constitution, our founders, our framers. It's shredding the Constitution, their stated principles. All right, Jorge is in my free state of Florida. Jorge, hi, how are you? Glad you called.
18: Hello, Sean. Jorge here. Thanks for the opportunity to share my views with you. I'm a proud Cuban-American, live in Trinity, which is in the Tampa Bay area. Used to be a Democrat when I lived in Fairfax County, Virginia. Now I am a Republican in the free state of Florida.
13: Well, I hope you stay that way. I saw that Ron DeSantis supporting Byron Donalds, so I think Byron will be a great governor. And, the best thing that every interview I've done with Byron, he talks about keeping the DeSantis legacy alive and building on it, which I think is perfect. Anyway, what else is on your mind today?
18: So just wanted to throw a few numbers here, because I used to work in the government and handle a lot of stats. According to the 2026 figures, the white population in the U.S. is 57.8%. The Hispanic population is 70 million or 21%. So looking at it as a voter, I can see that in order for the Republican Party to win future elections, they better do whatever they need to do to keep the Hispanics in their tent. So having said that, Republicans naturally tend to preach promotions on qualifications, what we call the meritocracy. And I don't have a problem with that. But going by the meritocracy angle, if you put the qualifications of J.D. Vance next to Marco Rubio, Rubio rises to the top. So here's the point that I want to make. When I listen to different Fox News shows, there's a lot of anchors and hosts that automatically assume that J.D. Vance is going to be the 2028 GOP candidate. And I'm saying it's too early for that, and Hispanics are looking forward to seeing how the GOP handles the next candidate, and Rubio should be a top contender. Byron Donald.
13: Well, he already is a top contender. I mean the two most mentioned names for 28, and I'm really focused on 26 and 50 days, but I know the day after Election Day, the 28 speculation and narratives will begin. And if you don't think I'm paying attention to it, you don't know me very well. I'm just watching and observing. And I'm going to do what I did back in 2015 with President Trump. And I'm going to vet the candidates myself, whoever's running. And I'm going to make a decision that is based on who best represents the conservative values that I have. And that's where Donald Trump had the biggest obstacle with me. And we spent many, many, I can't even count the number of hours on the phone discussing every single solitary issue before he ever announced that he was going to run for president. Then I'm going to look at something else. Can this person win? Now, if you look at electability and you look at at their conservative positions. That's going to be the determining factor for me. It's going to be, in my mind, I have my own Hannity primary process. When I supported Trump early in 15 and 16, I was excoriated by people saying that I'm not a conservative, which was laughable. But I withstood years of criticism on air. Ben Shapiro was a big critic. Glenn Beck was a huge critic, and so many others. And when I was predicting that Donald Trump would win in 2016, I remember, you know, looking at some of my colleagues at Fox, and they all thought I was nuts. When I was on the set in 2024 and I told everybody exactly how, and in the 9 o'clock hour, let me tell you how this night is going to unfold. It's going to be Donald Trump will soon call Georgia, North Carolina for him. He's going to win Arizona. There's no way mathematically he can lose. He probably will take Nevada, which meant at that hour, the only way Kamala could win was to sweep the blue wall of Pennsylvania, Wisconsin, and Michigan. And because I do my research and I was keeping up with early voting counts and making comparisons to 2020 and 2016, I knew there was no way mathematically she could win unless she had record day turnout in historically Democratic areas in Pennsylvania, Wisconsin, and Michigan. It didn't happen that day because I checked all day. So, and I left the set and everyone was looking at me like I had five heads on because I said, well, maybe some of you think I'm getting over my skis. I said, if I'm wrong, you can print up Hannity was wrong t-shirts. And then I walked off the set and went home. Went right back down to Florida. That's what I did.
18: Yeah, you know, one of the things when you look at, for example, the reorientation of the U.S. foreign policy to South America and Central America and the Caribbean, our own backyard, that's Rubio's doing.
13: Let me just say up front, I think they start out of the gate probably on equal footing. And I've been in the Oval Office with Secretary of State Rubio, Vice President Vance, and President Trump, and President Trump will sit there and say, so, Sean, who do you think should be the next president? Who do you think should run in 28 in front of both of them? And he does it to everybody that knows him. He puts him on the spot. I've been doing my own survey, but we're going to deal with this in 50 days. It's a little early right now. Jorge, I do appreciate you. Yeah, Marco does speak fluent Spanish. I think that is a huge plus. I think he could expand a coalition that exists, and that will be a factor for him that I think is you check a box for him that I don't think JD on that front can check. But, you know, we're going to look at everything. All right, back to our busy phones. James in Texas. God bless Texas. Enjoyed our time last week in Dallas. James, glad you called. Happy Monday.
19: Thank you.
13: What's on your mind today?
19: Okay, I had a couple of things. First off, with President Trump offering dividends, that's not really unusual. You know, Alaska offers dividends based on their income from their oil and gas, and there's also several other countries that do the same thing. So I didn't think that was...
13: Well, for people that don't know, what you're saying is profound, because not only do they not have a state income tax in Alaska, everybody shares in the wealth of the natural resources, and if you're a full-time Alaskan, you get a check every year from the state, which is pretty cool.
19: Right. So I didn't think that was weird for us to do the same thing in the lower 48 with income, I guess, he's going to derive from his tariffs. And second thing I want to talk about was Iran. I don't know why they don't get the internet into Iran. To me, that's the most important thing, because the people there can never organize. They have no communication. The country's pretty big, so it would be good if we get internet in there and they could talk amongst themselves and make plans as to what they might do to try to get rid of the regime that's in there right now.
13: I know there has been attempts to get Starlink of Elon Musk in there. I know he's provided Starlink, for example, for Ukraine. And he does get involved. My understanding was that was being made available, or there was talks of it being made available. I just don't remember the final outcome of it. But I agree with you. The best thing that could happen, look, you can't win a revolution with a slingshot. I've said it many times. The reason 40 to 50,000 Iranians have been slaughtered is because they don't have the means to fight back. And the regime is that brutal and dark and evil that they kill their own citizens. So, you know, I've been saying from the beginning, I'd like to see the Iranian people get armed. It's proven more difficult than people imagined. I know some of the problems that they face, but I think you're dead on accurate about the need for that. I appreciate it, my friend. Last Friday was the 25th anniversary of America's darkest day, 9/11/01. And now that's when the Tunnel to Towers Foundation was born. They have been helping American heroes ever since. So in this 25th anniversary year of 9/11, we are honoring heroes like New York City Police Detective Eric Kalia. And Kalia is a Bensonhurst, Brooklyn native. He dreamed of being a police officer, fulfilled that dream by joining the NYPD, joined in 1994, worked his way up to the rank of detective in a short period of time, answered the call on September the 11th, serving at Ground Zero in the many months that followed. Sadly, in 2022, he was diagnosed with multiple cancers tied to his heroic service. 9/11-related illness is very real. And 5 months later, sadly, he passed away because of that illness. He's survived by his wife, Marilyn, their two children. 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It's the letter T, the number 2, the letter T.org. 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
24: As veterans, we've dealt with noise. 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We can handle that kind of noise. Back home, the noise is different. Seems like everyone's talking all at once and over each other because they just want to be heard. They're taking selfies and oversharing. But we know that it's not about hearing.

0: actually do.
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All right, that's going to wrap things up for today. Now, tonight on Hannity, we have the ex-Anthropic researcher, quote, whistleblower. We'll get his take on why he thinks this is so dangerous and out of control and may take over mankind. What is China's angle on this? They say they're moving forward. We'll check in with Gordon Chang and Morgan Wright. Also, the latest 50 days out of the election, Representative Anna Paulina Luna, Tom Tiffany, and we'll also check in with Greg Jarrett and Brianna Lyman. Set your DVR tonight, Hannity, on Fox, 9 Eastern. We'll see you then. Back here tomorrow. Thank you for making this show possible.

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1: A tug of war over artificial intelligence. I'm Lisa Lucera, Fox News. President Trump calling fears over AI taking over the world or destroying humanity a hoax. Even as tech leaders and AI company chiefs call for putting the brakes on AI advancement and more regulation. Senate Democratic leader Chuck Schumer wants to find a way to balance the technology.
2: That means putting guardrails in to mitigate the risks of this technology and earn the public's trust, which is critical to American leadership.
1: Republicans and Democrats calling for regulations while keeping America's edge over China. A federal judge has blocked the Trump administration from implementing a new rule that would limit how long foreign students and journalists can remain in the U.S. without applying for extensions. The Environmental Protection Agency repealing rules that limit planet working greenhouse gas emissions from power plants fueled by coal and natural gas, and has announced it's taking a separate but related step to prevent future administrations from regulating climate pollution from power plants. Environmental groups say it would come at a cost to Americans' health and further degrade the environment. The move expected to face immediate legal challenges. Yemen's Houthi rebels could be opening up a second front in the Iran war, targeting Saudi Arabia.
3: They're using drones and missiles to attack Saudi oil infrastructure as well, and they are threatening a key piece of land. All along the Red Sea, they have taken territory, including the key port city of Mocha, and they are threatening the key strait, the Bab al-Mandeb Strait. That carries about 12% of the world's oil passes through there. Now, in the past, the U.S. has bombed the Houthis, the Saudis have attacked the Houthis, and now the Yemeni government is fighting the Houthis.
1: Fox's Steve Harrigan in Tel Aviv. Wall Street AI stocks slid worldwide. The Dow lost 152, the Nasdaq off 146. 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
6: One person is dead in connection with Iron Man Madison. 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
7: Over the weekend, a 51-year-old Colorado man died during the swimming portion of the half Ironman competition. Just before 8 Saturday morning, rescue crews were called to Lake Monona, where the 1.2-mile swim had been underway for nearly an hour. The man was taken to a hospital where he died. 3 years ago, Dax Bakken, a 51-year-old veteran from the Madison area, collapsed and died during the biking portion of the full Ironman competition. And in 2019, 61-year-old Michael McCulloch of Cottage Grove and 38-year-old Todd Mahoney, a Madison firefighter, both were found unresponsive during the swimming portion of Ironman.
6: Meanwhile, DePere police officers are no longer allowed to use Flock automated license plate reader cameras. DePere Police Chief Jeremy Moraski made the announcement on Monday, citing concerns over data integrity and public trust. Moraski says Flock violated agreements by disclosing data without authorization, including offering to sell up to 5 years of traffic analytics. The cameras will be covered immediately, but will remain in place until they're removed by November 15th. And lastly, no one is injured after a fire in a four-unit townhouse in Eau Claire. Crews were dispatched on Sunday morning and found heavy smoke and flames coming from a center unit. All occupants were safely evacuated with the American Red Cross assisting displaced residents. Damage to the building and contents is estimated to be $1.2 million.
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9: Increasing clouds this evening with widespread rain and thunder. Highs today in the upper 60s with a southeast wind of 10 to 15 miles per hour. Tonight, some scattered showers and storms continue. Breezy, low down to 53, a southeast wind of 10 to 20. For Tuesday, partly sunny and breezy again, high near 70, west winds 15 to 20. Tuesday night, a few clouds and cold, low down to 44. On Wednesday, partly sunny and cool with a chance of rain at night, high 71. Thursday, partly sunny with an isolated shower possible, high 72. On Friday, partly sunny with a good chance of showers late, a little bit cool, high 66. Saturday, mostly cloudy with a chance of showers and thunder, high 67. For Sunday, decreasing clouds, partly cloudy skies for the afternoon, high 65. I'm 9 Storm Track meteorologist Jackson Garlock on AM 550, FM 99.9, WSAU.
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0: Number 877-381-3811, 877-381-3811. Welcome. And I want to thank Brian Mudd for sitting in Friday. He's always great. It was Rosh Hashanah the first night. And I want to thank all of you for being patient with me. But it gives me time to think as I sit there and watch during services with our great Chabad Rabbi Chaim Cohen. Gives me time to think over the weekend, clear out my head, and there's a lot I want us to talk about, but I want to go a little bit deeper with you because that's typically why we're here, is it not? You hear me talk about the Islamists flooding our country and the damage that they are doing and going to do. You've heard me talk about the Marxists. I did my show Friday on that, Sunday, my opening on that on Fox. But I want you to know about your own founding of this nation, the United States of America. The Declaration of Independence. The Declaration of Independence was the most concise, formal statement of what this new nation would stand for. Which is exactly why every left-wing president has attacked it. It's been attacked by Woodrow Wilson, as an example. It was attacked by Franklin Roosevelt. It's attacked by Barack Obama. They take out relevant parts. They read it by editing it. They're particularly upset. They're particularly upset with this sentence. I want you to listen. I consider this probably the most important sentence in the Declaration. There are many important sentences. We hold these truths to be self-evident, that all men are created equal, that they are endowed by their Creator, that's the part they hate, with certain unalienable rights, that among these are life, liberty, and the pursuit of happiness, endowed by their Creator. This was the first time ever, that a nation was created based on the Judeo-Christian values, and of course, importantly, Enlightenment principles too. Now, the Enlightenment was basically the 1700s into the 1800s, but I'm talking about Judeo-Christian principles and the fusion of the Enlightenment principles, because the framers clearly did not intend to create founders, that is, a theocracy. They rejected that to a man. But you don't have to create a theocracy. That's not their purpose, which is why they also embraced John Locke, who, by the way, was a devout Christian, and he prayed to God, but he was one of the leading Enlightenment scholars and writers out of Britain. Almost cost him his life, which many people, including me, consider very, very important. Now, I just want to make a couple of points to you because I think all of this is, again, very, very important. And I want to get into it a little bit. I'm not going to spend the whole show on it, obviously. The opening salvo of the Declaration. When in the course of human events it becomes necessary for one people to dissolve the political bands which have connected them with another, and to assume among the powers of the earth the separate and equal station of which the laws of nature and nature's God, in other words, the essential eternal truths that are God's. A decent respect to the opinions of mankind requires they should declare the causes which impel them to separate. This is profound. This was not just a political rebellion, but fundamentally a spiritual and moral rebellion against what was taking place. Again, universal moral and eternal truths that undergird just governments. Just governments. Now, you should know, and there have been books written about this too, that as it has been explained, the American Republic was born out of language and beliefs from what they called the Hebrew Bible, the Old Testament. Deuteronomy was mentioned more often than any book that was ever cited. Spiritual and scriptural passages from Deuteronomy were mentioned more than any other book or source, period. In speeches, in writings, in pamphlets, the language from the Hebrew Bible, stretching back to the Puritan period, founded the Bay Colony more than 100 years earlier, was used over and over and over again by your founders, by John Adams, by George Washington, by Thomas Jefferson, by Benjamin Franklin, and by James Madison and others. Now, also, Christian moral concepts were used in their public speeches and references to Jesus, also in private letters and political literature. Frequently. Now, the founders of your country didn't all agree on how to exercise their Christian faith. They came from different denominations, which is understandable. And at times they got into heated arguments about it, but when they came together, they understood that this wasn't about one denomination or another. This was about a unity of principles, a unity of moral principles and governing principles. So the Declaration adopts essentially Judeo-Christian values. And it adopts the thinking processes and arguments that were in the quote-unquote Hebrew Bible, the Old Testament, as Christians call it, the Torah, as Jews call it. And so there was this significant overlap between Judaism and Christianity in the founding of the nation. This is why we talk about Judeo-Christian values. But the Declaration also adopts overlapping philosophical principles developed during the Enlightenment, the late 17th, late 18th century, some argue it's into the 19th century, doesn't really matter. Now, the philosopher who had the most impact on your founders was John Locke during the Revolutionary period, Montesquieu during the Constitutional period, but I want to focus on the Revolutionary period. As I just told you, he was a devout Christian who believed in God, who prayed to God, but he also believed in science and reason and experience and all these other things that were so important to distance themselves from the notion of a society built on a king who at the time was viewed as godly, who had godly powers. Locke said, no, that's not the case. That's not true. His impact was enormous. Particularly on our founders, and particularly on Thomas Jefferson, as he was the first drafter of the Declaration. And you can see both the Hebrew / Christian influence in the Declaration, plus the Enlightenment. Plus the Enlightenment, which talked about reason, which talked about right reason. In other words, you can reason stupid things, you can reason and be evil. But right reason is the proper way to reason and to think things through, to come up with the correct outcome. And so the Enlightenment was absolutely crucial. And John Locke was absolutely crucial, as he wrote about the human mind, and he wrote about human interaction, and he wrote about treatises on government. And when you go back and read him, and if you wish, you don't need to, the Meritopia, those of you who have it, it's chapter, I think it's chapter 2, I'm doing this by memory. In any, it's part 2, I think, actually. He embraces faith. But he does not see any conflict between reason and science and faith, and neither did the founders of the country. Neither did the founders of the country. They didn't either. So what's the point of all this? Listen, this is important. The point of all this is when you look at Islamist countries, they do create a fundamentalist theology, and they do not embrace the Enlightenment. When you look at countries, when you look at Israel, a Jewish country, or you look at the other countries, many of them in the world, not all of them, who are majority Christian, our country is majority Christian, but we embrace the Judeo-Christian belief system. Really, every country that's majority Christian embraces the Judeo-Christian belief system, because without the Judeo, there isn't the Christian. It's that simple. That said, you will notice tolerance, diversity. I'm not talking about political or racial diversity. I'm talking about diversity of thinking and beliefs. Knowledge, reasoning, is all part of the founder's milieu, if you will. It's not the case with the Islamists. Now, some of you listening might say, hey, look, I don't buy this Jewish-Christian stuff. I'm an atheist, I'm an agnostic, or I don't know what the hell's going on, and I don't choose to think about it too much. You can do whatever you want. That's perfectly fine. We allow that in this country, where they do not allow it in Islamist countries. But we allow that in this country, and that's the point. Because this nation was founded on Judeo-Christian principles and Enlightenment principles, you don't have to believe anything. But thanks to what we'll call the Hebrew Bible, and thanks to the Christian majority, and thanks to the thinking and writing of the Enlightenment, these things fuse together. You have a country that allows you to be what you want and to think what you want. In Islamist countries, or Marxist countries for that matter, that's not the case. They reject the entire thinking process in the Declaration of Independence, the references, of course, to the Hebrew Bible or Christianity, of course, and to the Enlightenment, which they reject completely and comprehensively, as do the Marxists. And this is why I noticed I wrote it years ago, and Charlie was an adherent of my books. We would talk about the books, about the incompatibility of Marxism with Americanism and Islamism with Americanism. Utter incompatibility. Because they do not embrace natural law, natural rights, eternal rights. They do not embrace any of it. And the brilliant former chief rabbi of Britain, Orthodox, Sachs, he made the point that Judaism and Christianity do not contend that people who share different faiths cannot pray to God, because they can. Islam says they cannot. Islam, the Islamists say either you are a Muslim, only then can you pray to God. Otherwise, you're a non-believer and you can't, and there is no God for you. We'll be right back.
1: Mark Levin.
0: I I want you to think about something. 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
2: I'm Jim Chesko with Your Money Now. Kimberly Clark, the maker of products including Kleenex tissues and Huggies diapers, is said to be preparing concessions to address EU antitrust concerns about its bid for Tylenol maker Kenvue that could help it win approval for the $40 billion deal after a review. That's according to a report from Reuters citing people familiar with the matter. Los Angeles Clippers owner Steve Ballmer has apologized nearly 2 weeks after a broad array of sanctions was slapped on the team by the NBA for violating the league's salary cap circumvention rules. Ballmer said that he will comply with the penalties that were handed down. This happened today. The benchmark 10-year Treasury yield touched the crucial 5% threshold as oil prices marched higher and as jitters about artificial intelligence continued to grow. The yield briefly hit 5.01%, its highest intraday yield in 19 years. A lackluster start to the new week on Wall Street with the indexes ending in the red. The S&P 500 eased 37 points. The Dow fell 152. That's Your Money Now.
3: That defund the police radical Rebecca Cook's running again.
4: Yeah, for a third time. And now she's part of the socialist crowd. You see she endorsed that radical from New York, Zohran Mamdani?
3: Doesn't surprise me. Defunding the police and socialism go hand in hand. What I don't get is how a waitress can afford to run for Congress 5 years in a row.
4: Well, waiting tables is just what she wants us to see. 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Look it up.
3: So Rebecca Cook's not really a waitress. She works for groups that want to defund the police, attack law enforcement, and sides with socialists?
4: Yep, pretty much the opposite of what Wisconsin needs.
3: You can say that again. We're not in New York, and I'm not voting for socialists.
4: They're just crazy.
3: And dangerous.
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0: The men who met the St. Continental Congress in Philadelphia and came up with the Declaration of Independence, every single one of them was Christian. Two were deists, but they were still Christians. They weren't atheists, they weren't agnostics. Every single man that met again in the same building, Independence Hall in Philadelphia, many years later, after the Revolutionary War, to debate and adopt a constitution, every single one was Christian. Christian. It's because of the Hebrew Bible, it's because of the Christian majority, it's because of the fusion of these two Abrahamic faiths, and the fusion of the Enlightenment, the belief system against kings, against dictators and empires and so forth, that we have the most fantastic country on the face of the earth. Never before was such a nation established. 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
1: Four police officers were injured in a Saturday shooting incident in Green Bay. Good evening, I'm Tom Schumacher with WSAU News. Here's reporter Raymond Newport with more.
2: Police were called after an early morning incident at a food truck. When officers arrived, a vehicle drove at them and other bystanders, prompting an officer to start firing on the driver of the vehicle. The driver fled but was taken into custody shortly afterwards. The suspect was arrested on OWI charges. None of the injuries suffered by police were life-threatening. The officer who fired the shots is now on administrative leave.
1: Meanwhile, Vice President J.D. Vance says the Biden administration knew there was COVID fraud going on but did nothing to stop it. Vance made the claim while at the FBI's Kansas City headquarters to announce the latest COVID-era loan fraud scheme takedown. He said that the Biden administration knew there was fraud connected to the $800 billion in COVID federal loan program but didn't go after the culprits. Vance said his fraud task force is looking into the officials that turned a blind eye to the fraud. Meanwhile, President Donald Trump is pushing back against growing AI warnings. In a Truth Social post this morning, Trump said the only control or guardrails that AI needs is a strong, high IQ president, and the USA has that in spades. He went on to say there is a sick conspiracy going on against AI in data centers, and the only one that is happy about it is China. His comments come as some have expressed major concerns about AI advancement, including Anthropic CEO Dario Amati. Last week, a former Anthropic researcher claimed the people building AI earnestly believe it could kill us all by the end of the decade. Police in Phoenix, Arizona are investigating after vandals defaced a newly unveiled statue of conservative activist Charlie Kirk outside the Turning Point USA headquarters. Red paint was found sprayed across the monument on Sunday morning, just days after its unveiling on the anniversary of Kirk's assassination. Turning Point leadership condemned the damage on social media, while authorities began reviewing evidence at the scene. Anyone with information about the incident is asked to contact authorities. And lastly, Oasis fans in the U.S. will have a few more chances to catch the reunited band live next summer. The Gallagher brothers announced stops in Boston and Las Vegas as part of their 2027 tour. They'll play three shows at Gillette Stadium in Massachusetts on August 10th, 13th, and 14th. Those shows will be followed by another trio of shows at Allegiant Stadium in Las Vegas on August 20th, 21st, and 24th. Fans must register by Thursday for ticket sales that are set to start on September 25th. Oasis will also play several shows across Europe as part of the tour. Now for your 9 News forecast. For the rest of tonight, showers and possibly a thunderstorm are likely before 3 a.m. Then a chance of showers and thunderstorms between 3 and 4 a.m. as well. Some of the storms could produce heavy rainfall with a low around 55. On Tuesday, a cloudy day through mid-morning, then gradually clearing with a high near 72. We'll have a west wind around 11 to 20 miles per hour. I'm Tom Schumacher, WSAU.
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1: When you consider just what I said ever so briefly, barely touching the surface, you need to ask yourselves, well, how can Islamists, I'm not talking about garden variety Muslims and Christians, I'm talking about Islamists of the type that I've played for you, these imams and these other radicals, the Hassan Pukers, the care people, and on down the list, how can they assimilate into our country? The Islamists, they can't. By definition, you can't be an Islamist. Again, I'm not talking about Muslims who've gone through a reformation mindset, and so I'm not talking about that like the rest of us. I'm talking about Islamists. And I get criticized for making the distinction, but I don't much care. I think for myself. I'm not worried about who criticizes and who doesn't. But the point is, they'll never assimilate. Number one, the notion of assimilation would mean that they have to surrender, number two, their ideology. But they're not going to surrender their ideology. They insist on conquering us. Now, we don't insist that they honor one faith or another, or that they have any faith. We don't care what their faith is, except when their faith is a political ideology, in my view, more than a faith. And that's what Islamists are all about. And so they come into this country with the intention of destroying it. I think it's very important to remember what our country is and why it was founded and the belief system and how it came to be and where it came to be. The truth is that Jews and Christians must stand together, even if nobody else stands with us. How can we not? Christianity emerged from Judaism. Its tenets are based on the words of the prophets from the Old Testament, as Bill Bennett has pointed out. Our God, produced Abraham, Isaac, and Jacob, three of the most important Jews, obviously, in the Bible. The Ten Commandments were given to Moses. Very, very important. The principles that the founders embraced, and principles embraced by Jews and Christians alike, but they were principles that were developed first through Judaism, carried forward by Christians in Christianity, which to me is so crucial and so important. The reason why America is so beneficent, so tolerant, is because of the majority population, which is Christian. We Jews make up 2%. And back at the founding, there were anywhere from 2 to 2.2 million colonists, 1,000 Jews, give or take, even though several had very prominent roles in the founding. But my point is, you'll hear people say, well, it was replacement theory. That's not the way your founders thought about this. Madison spoke about it. Adams, at great length, wrote about it and spoke about it. Jefferson, significantly. Washington, Madison, George Mason, Patrick Henry, Sam Adams, John Adams, as I mentioned. They viewed the world the way I do and you do, the Judeo-Christian belief system. Now, they didn't call it that, necessarily. But they were constantly talking about the Hebrews and the Hebrew Bibles and the Hebrew Scripture. Matter of fact, Madison went to what is today Princeton University. It was a Christian college, a small college. When he went there, about 300 people. And he stayed an extra year. He also graduated early, but he stayed an extra year. And much of that year was spent studying what? The Hebrew Bible. They all studied the Hebrew Bible, the Old Testament, the Torah, if you will. And they all quoted it. They all spoke of it. And so it is this connection. When the Christians were meeting, all Christians, at the Second Continental Congress in Philadelphia, and at the Constitutional Convention many years later in Philadelphia, this belief system, so important, and yet they didn't create a theology. Excuse me, a theocracy. They didn't create a theocracy, did they? In fact, when they got down to writing the Constitution and then later the Bill of Rights, that First Amendment makes it clear you're not going to discriminate against any faith, but you don't need to worship any faith or be governed by any faith either. This was radical. This was radical. The Christians could have easily said something different, couldn't they? They could have easily said, no, no, this is the faith, you honor the faith. They didn't say that. The Islamists say it. The Christians did not say that. They did not say that. Obviously, the Jews and the Christians and everybody else involved in the founding believed in God. And that includes Franklin and Jefferson, who were deists, but different types of deists too, but they believed in Jesus, both of those men. They did, and they prayed to Jesus and to God. But they didn't belong to any particular sect. They raised questions, not about Christianity and God, but about prayer, and if God actually gets involved in every decision that everybody made, that sort of thing, and I don't need to get into that either. And I don't. And I can assure you that if the men meeting in either of those times at that place in Philadelphia had been Islamists, America would be a totally different country, wouldn't it? Wouldn't it? The answer is yes, of course. Or Marxists, yes, of course. Be totally different. First of all, they wouldn't have such a meeting. There wouldn't have been a Second Continental Congress. There wouldn't have been a Constitutional Convention. There wouldn't have been a Constitution of any kind. The Declaration of Independence was a declaration stating the belief system of the colonists. That's what it was. The belief system of the colonists. Now, to the woke right neo-fascists who are out there who say it was really a replacement theory and the Christians replaced the Jews, that's not what your founder said. They were very respectful toward the Jews, and the Jews were very respectful toward the Christians. They got along beautifully. Beautifully. They're in the same fight. The same battle with the King of England, the most powerful military force on the face of the earth. Same battle. It's important to remember that. When the anti-Semites chime in and start attacking, Pastor John Hagee, I told you, one of my best friends. One of my best friends. He will tell you exactly what I told you. He will tell you exactly what Bill Bennett wrote. He will tell you exactly what most of your pastors and priests and so forth have told you. The interconnection between the two. So when you get a Tucker Carlson or somebody like that who are insisting that one has nothing to do with the other and one replaced the other, these are bigots, ignoramuses, who are pushing an agenda. Who are pushing an agenda. And I can tell you, most of the Jews I know are very thankful that this is a majority Christian country. Very thankful. Because look what's been created. Look what's been created. And so I tell you, as a Jew, I want to defend this country with our fellow Christians and all others who believe in the principles set forth in the Declaration. And the purpose of the Constitution was what? Was to uphold and ensure that those principles, principles that undergird the civil society, that undergird the culture, would be protected and promoted. And it are these, and it is these strengths, these beliefs, that when you let people by the millions into this country who have a completely different agenda and who seek to use our processes to destroy us, the consent of the governed, limited government, separation of powers, free speech, freedom of religion, freedom of association, who seek to use these Judeo-Christian Enlightenment principles that they've been taught to reject, but they've been taught to use and exploit against us. Well, then we're not going to survive if we continue down this road. And we have the weakest ruling class, but for the president, the weakest ruling class, maybe in American history, that talks a lot, some of them wring their hands a lot, but they don't do a damn thing. Not a damn thing. In fact, you got local zoning boards and local governments and states, red states even, that continue to give support in one form or another to those who would destroy us in these segregated fortresses that they are building all over the country. And it's not as if we don't have notice all throughout Europe. It's not as if millions of people don't have notice as I play these clips one after another after another after another. And as Congress wants to regulate AI and data centers, and we're chasing the Epstein files and all the rest. You know that old line about Rome burns while Nero fiddles? America burns while our so-called ruling class fiddles. Distracts us with shiny objects. I'll be right back.
0: Mark Levin.
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8: I am ready.

Mr. Producer, did the Eagles win last night? Last evening? Just asking. But the Giants, you're not a Giants guy. You're New York, you're not. The Steelers won? But I have to tell you, the Giants look pretty good. They look pretty good. And Washington looked all over the map. Philly looked a little bit all over the map. We'll see how it goes, because neither of them really fielded teams during the preseason. But it's good to have football back. It's not good to have it up against Life, Liberty, and Levin, I can tell you that. That's why I tell you, set your DVRs, your recording devices, or what have you. Because these Life, Liberty, and Levin shows are going to be leading right up to the midterms and beyond the midterms. So we're going to be up against football all season. So I hope you'll at least record the program. I hope you'll watch it live, actually. Fast food stops with the family. Well, in some ways, they're out of control. What used to be $20 now is going to be $40 or $50. If you're a homeowner, you're pulling out your credit card, right? You're paying for these things. And you got credit card balances that are very high. And you're not sure what to do about it. But you've got high interest. You got to fix that, too. You've thought about calling American Finance, and you've heard me talk about it. But then you hesitate. You say to yourself, wait, I have a pretty good mortgage. It's actually quite low.

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0: Oh, yeah. That's a fast hour. We've got 2 more. Don't miss it. We'll be right back.

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5: Calls it a conspiracy. I'm Lisa Lucera, Fox News. As tech leaders call for new regulations, President Trump is dismissing worries about artificial intelligence.
6: A strong and smart president is the only control or guardrails AI needs, President Trump says, pushing back on calls for slowing down the development of the technology. In a social media post, the president says there is a sick conspiracy going on against AI and data centers, and the only one happy about it is China. Aboard Air Force One, President Trump says he is not downplaying.

0: AI's risk.
1: You know, it's going to be more good than bad, but by a lot.
0: Leading tech firms are endorsing more government regulation and rules and warning AI is beginning to advance beyond human control.
2: Fox's Jared Halpern at the White House. Senate Democratic leader Chuck Schumer calling on the White House to brief lawmakers on what he calls unchecked development.
3: Congress cannot afford to turn a blind eye to AI.
2: House Speaker Mike Johnson urged CEOs to discuss AI legislation with Congress. Senator Mitch McConnell returned to the Senate for the first time in months. The Kentucky Republican arrived on the Senate floor in a wheelchair and was greeted by Ohio Republican Bernie Moreno.
4: Senator Mitch McConnell's last vote in the Senate was in mid-June, after which his office announced he'd been hospitalized following a fall. He later developed pneumonia. In mid-July, he released a statement saying he'd left the hospital and was at a rehabilitation facility. August 6th, his office issued a new update stating he'd been released from the rehab center and was recovering at home.
2: Fox's Jessica Rosenthal. Before he appeared on the floor, he issued a statement reading in part, "I'm still not quite back to 100%, but I've assured Leader Thune that as I continue with physical therapy on the advice of my doctors, I will also do my best to be present for tough votes when our conference needs me." McConnell has since returned home. 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
7: Increasing clouds this evening with widespread rain and thunder. Highs today in the upper 60s with a southeast wind of 10 to 15 miles per hour. Tonight, some scattered showers and storms continue. Breezy, low down to 53, a southeast wind of 10 to 20. For Tuesday, partly sunny and breezy again, high near 70, west winds 15 to 20. Tuesday night, a few clouds and cold, low down to 44. On Wednesday, partly sunny and cool with a chance of rain at night, high 71. Thursday, partly sunny with an isolated shower possible, high 72. On Friday, partly sunny with a good chance of showers late, a little bit cool, high 66. Saturday, mostly cloudy with a chance of showers and thunder, high 67. For Sunday, decreasing clouds, partly cloudy skies for the afternoon, high 65. I'm Nine Storm Track meteorologist Jackson Garlock on AM 550, FM 99.9, WSAU.
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11: It's going to come down to Republican turnout. So every Republican voter, every Trump voter has got to show up. The other half of the battle is going to be convincing those moderate independent voters, people that are uncommitted at this point, convincing them that voting Republican is in their best interest and not to fall for all of these false promises the left is trying to hand them on a silver platter. You'll notice that the Democrats and these DSA candidates, they're all campaigning on, well, gas prices are high, we're in a war. But if you ask them, okay, how are you going to bring down gas prices? I don't think they have an answer for true affordability. They only say we can tax everybody, we can tax the wealthy, but we all know that the math doesn't add up there. You can confiscate the wealth from Elon Musk and others and still not pay for their program. So it's about bringing people back to reality and getting every Republican voter out to the polls.
8: For more commentary like this, go to foxnewspodcast.com.
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15: 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Our number, 877-381-3811, 877-381-3811. Let's continue a little bit on popular demand, mostly Mr. Producer. We talked a bit in the first hour about the founding period, the Declaration. Again, we're barely touching the surface, but enough, I think, to intrigue some interest, or to be intriguing, I should say, and to create some interest. Now, several, not all, but several of the individuals that were at the Constitutional Convention had been very important at the Second Continental Congress, where the Declaration was debated, written, debated, and adopted. But some who weren't there were also very crucial in our Revolutionary War and our founding, who did go to the Constitutional Convention as well. The Judeo-Christian Enlightenment fusion and belief system carried forward to the Constitutional Convention. It was the same thinking, the same belief system. And I would argue to you that the men who were at the Second Continental Congress and the men who were at the Constitutional Convention were the most selfless men to ever be in charge of a nation, because they never empowered themselves. And they held tightly onto this belief system, to this belief system, to one that is concisely but crucially laid out in the Declaration of Independence. It was the same mindset. And so when they debated for over 5 months in a very hot and humid Philadelphia, this new constitution that they were developing, they applied the same principles. Remember, part of the revolution was about, if not the core part of the revolution, the consent of the governed. The consent of the governed. That these men were not the subjects of a king. They were the children of God. So they brought that same belief system, those same principles, to the Constitutional Convention. And same with the Enlightenment. But this time, the man they cited the most was not Locke, but Montesquieu. A man of the Enlightenment as well. Montesquieu wrote a very significant book, and he was not the first to talk about separation of powers, but he was the most detailed, and he is referenced in the Federalist Papers more than once. Talks about the executive, the judicial, and the legislative branches. But he elaborates further on this issue of separation of powers, as we've talked about before in my book on power, power checking power. If the men at the Constitutional Convention were driven by their own egos and so forth, they could have easily set up a sort of an oligopoly or a dictatorship, but they didn't. An oligarchy, I should say, or a dictatorship, but they didn't. They bent over backwards to do the opposite. Three branches of government, delineated authority, federalism later, but it was understood at the time, and whatever powers were not mentioned in the Constitution would belong to the states and the people thereof. I've always contended the Ninth Amendment was basically a reference to the Declaration. And so the debates at the Continental Convention were within a realm, within a, not in a box, but the debating over not what the principles are or should be, but how they should be applied. See what I'm saying, Mr. Producer? And they always were mindful of a king because they spent years fighting the king and many of them lost everything. But they were also mindful of what they called factions or the mob, a mobocracy that many spoke about, including Aristotle. They didn't want an Athenian-type government, which was more democracy than republic. They didn't want a Roman Empire. The Roman Republic lasted about 400 years and then turned into an empire for another 500-600 years and collapsed, as you know. 1,000 years, though. They created something brand new, something that had never been done before. They created this office of the president. They created a bicameral Congress. They created this independent judiciary. They created a voting system to ensure that all people from every corner of the country, no matter whether the state was small or large, the population in the state was small or large, whether it was more urban than rural, and southern than northern in New England, everybody would have a say. The Electoral College. They didn't want a pure democracy because they knew that that meant that basically the cities would control and they'd never get such a constitution approved, but they never tried. They didn't believe in that. They wanted a united states. They wanted a united people, whether you were a farmer or a merchant. So they come up with this magnificent constitution. And again, they apply the notion of their Judeo-Christian values and belief systems as well as the Enlightenment. And there is an overlay, if you will, among them, a significant overlay. And that carried through the Constitution, the Convention. So when you have people attacking the Constitution, when you have people saying that they want to eliminate the Electoral College, that means they want to eliminate two-thirds of the states from having anything to say in our government, in the people who live there. When they say they want to eliminate the Senate, that means they want to get rid of the bicameral Congress. They only want a House of Representatives, again, with the goal of being the cities controlling the rest of the country. They're Democrat. They're hard left. And with the ushering in of illegal aliens who have children, and now we have birthright citizenship constitutionalized, you can see the plan. It's diabolical, but it is what it is. You can see the desire to pack the Supreme Court. If you pack the court, you've destroyed its independence. You've turned it into a Democrat Party Politburo. And so if you litigate cases and you bring it to the court, you lose. Unless you're talking the Democrat Party line. So these are all rejections of the Judeo-Christian Enlightenment belief systems. And that's why it's more Marxist than anything else. And it has been adopted in many respects, in significant degree, by the Democrat Party itself, before we ever heard of this Democratic Socialists of America, this outright communist outfit. This is why I've talked about the Democrat Party hates America. There's one book, An American Marxism, which also reveals them as embracing the early Marxists. I've done that in, I think, three books now, in different ways, in different contexts. So these attacks on the Constitution are an attack on your Judeo-Christian belief system. They're an attack on the Enlightenment. They're an attack on the greatest constitutional republic mankind has ever established. And so the Marxists are attacking it within the Democrat Party, and then you can see the alliance with the Islamists because they reject it all as well. And so you have this. I hate when they say the Red-Green Alliance because 90% of the American people don't know what they're talking about. You do, but most don't. You got to use the language. Let's not talk about colors like we're walking into a paint store. Sherwin-Williams. Hey, the red-green... No. It's the Marxists and the Islamists. And I've also talked about the woke Reich neo-fascists who do exist. But thanks to you and me, we've kind of put them in the corner, at least for now. So the entire constitutional construct has as its foundation the Declaration, which has as its foundation the Judeo-Christian Enlightenment belief systems and principles. So the attack on the Constitution is an attack on the founding. It's an attack on the Declaration. It's an attack on the Judeo-Christian belief and principle system, as well as the Enlightenment. That's what it is. I'll be right back.
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17: that defund the police radical Rebecca Cook's running again.
18: 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And now she's part of the socialist crowd. You see she endorsed that radical from New York, Zohran Mamdani?
17: Doesn't surprise me. 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
18: Well, waiting tables is just what she wants us to see. 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
17: So Rebecca Cook's not really a waitress. 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
17: You can say that again. We're not in New York, and I'm not voting for socialists.
18: They're just crazy.
17: And dangerous.
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18: Paid for by Van Orden for Congress.
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23: There's a reason liberals line up for a smackdown.

Let me read you something. John Locke, The Second Treatise of Government, which was a tremendous book and was read by your founders. Early in the Second Treatise of Government, Locke introduces the notion of, ready to this, the individual's God-given inalienable rights. Sound familiar? Of which all individuals are entitled and which provide the moral condition for the civil society. He says the state of nature has a law of nature to govern it, which obliges everyone and reason, which is that law, teaches all mankind who will be consulted, that being all equal and independent, no one or to harm another in his life, health, or liberty. Does that sound like it's almost directly with the Declaration, Mr. Producer? For men being all the workmanship of one omnipotent and infinitely wise maker, God, all the servants of one sovereign master sent into the world by his order and about his business. They are his property, whose workmanship they are made to last during his, no one another's pleasure. The being furnished with like faculties, sharing all in one community of nature, there cannot be supposed any such subordination among us. In other words, all people are equal because you're God's creatures and creations. That may authorize us to destroy one another, as if we were made for one another's uses, as the inferior ranks of creatures are for ours. Everyone, as he is bound to preserve himself, and not to quit his station willfully, so by the like reason, when his own preservation comes not in competition, or to be as much as he can to preserve the rest of mankind, and not unless it be to do justice on an offender, and so forth. So Locke observed that men generally get along with each other in the state of nature, for their own sake and the sake of the community, although it's certainly not perfect. It's certainly not. He also argues for a consensual government. He says, consensual government with just laws and partially enforced, this is what's meant by equality, in which the liberty and rights of the individual are respected, thereby rejecting the utopian centralized model where the philosopher, king, prince, sovereign, or temporary despot rules over the masses and shapes the individual against his will. Here's what he wrote. The natural liberty of man is to be free from any superior power on earth, and not like kings, of course, and not to be under the will or legislative authority of man, but to have only the law of nature of his rule. The law of nature. Nature's law, remember what Jefferson wrote in the draft? The liberty of man in society is to be under no legislative power, but that established by consent in the commonwealth, the consent of the governed. Nor under the domination of any will, restraint of any law, but what that legislature shall enact according to the trust put in it. Freedom of men under government is to have a standing rule to live by, common to every one of that society, and that made by the legislative power erected in it, a liberty to follow my own will in all things, where the rule prescribes not to be subject to the inconstant, uncertain, unknown, arbitrary will of another man, as freedom of nature is to be under no restraint but the law of nature. The law of nature. The law of nature is the law of God. That's what he's saying. And it goes on. These are remarkable things by remarkable men. He explained that he even talks about effectively what's capitalism and so forth. And he even talks about representative government. He says even representative government could be take on a tyrannical character. It is a mistake to think that fault is proper only to monarchies. Other forms of government are liable to it as well.
for whatever the power that is put in any hands for the government of the people and the preservation of their properties is applied to other ends and made use of to impoverish, harass, or subdue them to the arbitrary and irregular commands of those that have it. Should government turn tyrannical, he said, discarding its original purpose, it ceases to be legitimate. Again, effectively, that is in the Declaration of Independence, too, the right to discard your government, not for easier, simple purposes and reasons, but for others. And so, again, that's quite important. We'll be right back.

0: The midterms are almost here, and Republicans could be in deep trouble. Polls show Democrats leading in key races. Tonight, Rob Finnerty on Newsmax reveals the growing threat from the DSA and the radical left. With less than 60 days to go, Finnerty says it's time for the GOP to hit the panic button. The House may go, and control of the Senate is up for grabs. Gas prices, mortgage rates, health care, and out-of-control national debt. Americans are angry. And Newsmax shows you how the progressive left wants total control of Congress. Tallarico, El Sayed, AOC, Bernie Sanders. Finnerty reveals President Trump's secret plan to fight back. Don't miss Finnerty tonight at 8 p.m. Eastern on Newsmax. 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
1: Four police officers were injured in a Saturday shooting incident in Green Bay. Good evening, I'm Tom Schumacher with WSAU News. Here's reporter Raymond Newport with more.
2: Police were called after an early morning incident at a food truck. When officers arrived, a vehicle drove at them and other bystanders, prompting an officer to start firing on the driver of the vehicle. The driver fled but was taken into custody shortly afterwards. The suspect was arrested on OWI charges. None of the injuries suffered by police were life-threatening. The officer who fired the shots is now on administrative leave.
1: Meanwhile, Vice President J.D. Vance says the Biden administration knew there was COVID fraud going on but did nothing to stop it. Vance made the claim while at the FBI's Kansas City headquarters to announce the latest COVID-era loan fraud scheme takedown. He said that the Biden administration knew there was fraud connected to the $800 billion in COVID federal loan program but didn't go after the culprits. Vance said his fraud task force is looking into the officials that turned a blind eye to the fraud. Meanwhile, President Donald Trump is pushing back against growing AI warnings. In a Truth Social post this morning, Trump said the only control or guardrails that AI needs is a strong, high IQ president, and the USA has that in spades. He went on to say there is a sick conspiracy going on against AI in data centers, and the only one that is happy about it is China. His comments come as some have expressed major concerns about AI advancement, including Anthropic CEO Dario Amati. Last week, a former Anthropic researcher claimed the people building AI earnestly believe it could kill us all by the end of the decade. Police in Phoenix, Arizona are investigating after vandals defaced a newly unveiled statue of conservative activist Charlie Kirk outside the Turning Point USA headquarters. Red paint was found sprayed across the monument on Sunday morning, just days after its unveiling on the anniversary of Kirk's assassination. Turning Point leadership condemned the damage on social media, while authorities began reviewing evidence at the scene. Anyone with information about the incident is asked to contact authorities. And lastly, Oasis fans in the U.S. will have a few more chances to catch the reunited band live next summer. The Gallagher brothers announced stops in Boston and Las Vegas as part of their 2027 tour. They'll play three shows at Gillette Stadium in Massachusetts on August 10th, 13th, and 14th. Those shows will be followed by another trio of shows at Allegiant Stadium in Las Vegas on August 20th, 21st, and 24th. Fans must register by Thursday for ticket sales that are set to start on September 25th. Oasis will also play several shows across Europe as part of the tour. Now for your 9 News forecast. For the rest of tonight, showers and possibly a thunderstorm are likely before 3 a.m. Then a chance of showers and thunderstorms between 3 and 4 a.m. as well. Some of the storms could produce heavy rainfall with a low around 55. On Tuesday, a cloudy day through mid-morning, then gradually clearing with a high near 72. We'll have a west wind around 11 to 20 miles per hour. I'm Tom Schumacher, WSAU.
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1: Well, we're going to move on. I just thought some of this might interest you as we go through the, because I think we need to know it, quite frankly, because we're up against a terrible enemy. It's an enemy within our borders. It's an enemy that's taking over our culture and taking over our politics that threatens us. You don't have to be in the majority to succeed at a revolution. In fact, none of the big revolutions I can think of were majority revolutions. They were about a third to 40% of the population. Our revolution was about 40% of the population. And about 30% was against it, and the other 30% didn't know what it wanted to do. And the Russian Revolution was about 25% of the population. The Chinese Revolution was probably 20% of the population. The revolution in Cuba was basically 60 guerrillas and Castro. That's it. You look at all these revolutions, it's not, 60, 80% of the people. And by the way, that's what it is in Iran. 80% of the people would love nothing more than to overthrow that government. I just wish we would help them. I really do, and bring this to an end. And bring it to an end the right way. At least that's my view. Let's see here. I've been telling you for some time now that Pure Talk is the best wireless company in America. I say this because I actually use Pure Talk. I make calls. I send texts. It's absolutely fantastic. And you know what? I'm very pleased to know it's a patriotic company, too. And I watch videos, and I use unlimited data. 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The president has really jumped in, and I'm proud of him, on this issue of AI and data centers. Now, he's taken the lead. He took the lead earlier. He understands this is the fourth industrial revolution, and it could just create unbelievable number of top-paying jobs, whether you're blue-collar, white-collar, or no-collar. So many opportunities here for local governments and state governments, and cures, the types of which we'd never even imagined before. Businesses that will be created that we can't even imagine today. It's a big deal, and yet we have people who are telling you that it's a threat, that it'll destroy us, and so forth and so on. We've heard this before. This is a pathology of the left, but some of the woke right types and pseudo-conservatives are joining in as well. Excuse me. And I would just tell you, please don't fall for this. We've all fallen for so much of this nonsense in the past. The 6-foot rule and the mask rule and Alar on apples and DDT in the 1960s and all the rest. Don't fall for this. Climate change, global warming, global cooling, and it's a whole pathology that tries to create fear, tries to get people to think emotionally, not logically, not rationally. And I'm just telling you, it's a disaster. Here's the President of the United States in Ireland yesterday on the subject. Cut one, go.
2: President Trump, we've seen concerning reports about AI. Should the AI industry slow down or be more regulated?
3: Well, I say this. Look, we're leading China in AI. We're the most sophisticated country in the world. And frankly, I want to keep it that way because whoever wins AI wins. And we can put guardrails, we can do this and that, but I think you have a lot of negative forces that are bringing it up that shouldn't be bringing it up, and they're bringing up things that won't happen. But whoever wins with AI wins, you know, it's an expression that I came up with.
1: And he's right. The communist Chinese aren't going to slow down. In fact, they were asked about this too, and they said they're not going to slow down at all, that the comments are nonsensical, and yet they are helping to push this PR effort. Yeah, but I'm sick and tired of the conservatives who act like the Constitution, you know, authorizes action. There's no action in the Constitution on this. Or they try the class warfare BS. I just heard one of my friends, who's a conservative, say, you know, these titans of these data centers and AI of Silicon Valley versus the people, and they want to be subsidized, and what are you talking about? First of all, they want to be subsidized. Don't subsidize them. But you're talking about many, many businesses that are involved in this particular industry, not 5 or 10. Here's Planters Alex Karp on CNBC yesterday. Cut two, go.
4: If we didn't have the adversaries we'd have, I would be very in favor of pausing this technology completely. But we do. And that's why pausing is just, you can't pause it because it's a structural advantage both for LLMs and algorithms. So leaving, you know, getting algorithms and LLMs to work in a classified context is going to take very specialized, I could explain right. How it works. But the fact is, this is going to be a bonanza for the U.S. economy.
5: How concerned are you about China right now?
4: Everyone's very concerned. I think we were in a conversation this morning where I referenced, you know, when we started first talking about China and America, and I was saying that this was not going to end well. That was a controversial statement. Now it's consensus. America is fairly unified that in its idea that, you know, that China and people running China are not acting in a way we can accept. And I think the consensus, if I had to guess, in China is, we're never going to get this back on the rails with America, so we should up the aggression.
1: Mm-hmm. That's all true. But then again, the Chinese have the Democrats on their side, as they always do. Like the Iranians have the Democrats on their side. Here's Hakeem Jeffries on ABC's This Week. The same boring hosts with the same boring guests, don't you think? Cut four, go.
6: Well, we certainly need to begin to act urgently to address the challenges that exist. And unfortunately, Republicans have abandoned their response.
1: Okay, what challenges exist exactly? You got some guy that worked at a AI data center for about 14 minutes. He's a young guy. He's out there. He claims to be a whistleblower. He's going on and on. His talking points are identical to communist China's. That's fine. No implication there. Just noticing it. And there's an entire campaign with the left to do this. So let me explain to you what's actually going on. You ready? The Democrats, in particular, are talking about slowing this down and regulating the AI industry and these data centers. They want government regulations and government oversight. Does anybody know why? Because they want the government to effectively control this industry, which means they will effectively control this industry. Do you understand? The bureaucracy effectively reports to the Democrats, is controlled by the Democrats. They typically, when they get into government, they don't try and unravel aspects of it and give it back to the people in the private sector. They continue to centralize power. The Democrats see AI and data centers as the most massive power grab ever by them to control outcomes. Remember what I tell you all the time. For them, it's party before country. So they don't care if the communist Chinese beat us. They don't care about these things. They care about their own little bubble, that they have all the power that they can assemble. And they will use the instrumentalities of government. They will use what I call negative power. to accumulate that power. And so for them, open the door just a crack, government regulation, government authority, government control over just a little piece, and it spreads like a metastasizing cancer. That's the way it works with the Democrats. And that's what they seek to do. And you got morons, literally stupid conservatives and Republicans, who are going to hand it to them and to the communist Chinese. They don't even know what they're talking about. We spent the last 2 weeks talking about water. They lied about it. We talked about energy. They lied about it. They said no government. Well, you can't even build one of these without local and state authority. So they lied about that. They lied about the job creation, which is across the board. And they just keep lying about it. And they're trying to cling on to this fear-mongering and this scaremongering, just like the left, just like the Democrats. And now they're even talking like Marxists about Silicon Valley versus the people. What are you, an idiot? Morons? We need this technology. We want to improve the quality of our lives. We want to help defeat some of these horrendous diseases that many of our family members have died from in horrible, horrible ways. This is how the human mind works, not just machines and computers. You can't compartmentalize that. You can't destroy that. And why? And since when? And since when do we trust politicians and bureaucrats to make the right decision? Tell me, which politician do you trust to make these decisions? Who even knows what the hell he's talking about? What bureaucrats? You don't even know their names. They bankrupted Social Security. They bankrupted Medicare. They run up the debt to over $40 trillion. The border was wide open. We have Islamists running from here and there and everywhere. Don't tell me that these bastards ought to be in charge of A1 data centers. Because if that's your view, then forget it. The communist Chinese will be running circles around us, and the Democrats will own the damn country. I'll be right back.
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1: Just pathetic.
0: He's funny.
1: Get off the phone, you big dope.
0: And you always learn something. 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

Folks, I'd like you to think about something. A young woman discovers she's pregnant. She's scared. She's alone. Where does she go? What can she do? Well, maybe she's told that abortion is her only option. We know that's spreading out there. But what if instead of telling her to end that life, somebody said, we can help you. 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Well, that's what Sanctuary of Hope does. 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Stand with Sanctuary of Hope. And you're going to love this organization. You're going to, when you, you know, provide support, you'll learn a whole lot more about them too, as I have. Just a fantastic organization. It really is. All right. Mondami. He also wants control of AI. Obama's out there pushing it. Mondami's out there pushing it. Schumer's out there pushing it. Hakeem Jeffries is out there pushing it. And we have the nitwits in the Republican Party who are pushing it, falling right into the trap of the far left, whether they be the communist Chinese or the communist Democrats. It doesn't matter. This is an industrial revolution. Government cannot manage an industrial revolution. It can regulate here and there and so forth, but it can't take charge of it, or it won't happen. It won't happen here. And the president has taken the lead. He's a courageous, smart man who is telling us correctly that we need to stay in front of this. And the gap is closing, America, between us and the Chinese. It's already closing. Now, do we want to get more drugs from the communists if they choose to sell them to us? Do we want them to have all the cutting-edge military technology that we don't know how to confront? What about the machines? What about the jobs they create? And on

0: man's thinking. This is man's mind at work. You can't stop it. Go ahead.
1: Speaking about reports that, as you said, include suggestions that this could lead to the end of humanity.
0: You understand? You understand? He's reading reports that some guy says could end the could wind up the end of humanity. Nuclear weapons could be the end of humanity too. We know all this. So it's hard to understand what is it that they're talking about. This is fear-mongering. This is the pathology that goes on and on and on. In the 1960s, it was DDT, even though DDT, and I wrote about it in Liberty and Tyranny, was demonstrated to be okay to use to save crops and so forth. Yeah, some of you don't even believe me now. Remember Alar with apples? That was another phony. Remember Ebola? That was another phony. Remember global cooling? Phony. Global warming? Phony. Climate change? Phony. On and on. Remember the masks? Remember the 6 feet distance? Phony. Phony. Come on now. How many more times are we going to be skunked like this? We'll be right back.

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4: The Fox News alert, restrictions rejected. I'm Lisa Lacera. The Supreme Court has turned away President Trump's mail-in ballot restrictions for now, allowing states to continue sending out mail-in ballots under the same processes they've used for years. The administration has asked the High Court to require states to adopt a uniform envelope style and submit lists of eligible voters to an online portal. The Postal Service could refuse to deliver ballots to states that didn't comply, but Democratic state officials sued, arguing the president has no constitutional authority to set election rules. And the Trump administration ending rules intended to limit greenhouse gas emissions.
5: The Environmental Protection Agency is repealing coal and natural gas power plant rules that the agency says cost the industry $300 billion. It marks the latest shift by the Trump administration away from climate initiatives put in place by former Presidents Obama and Biden. President Trump has dismissed climate change concerns as a job and is increasing federal support for coal and natural gas facilities he says are needed to unleash American energy when electricity needs are higher than ever. Environmental groups are threatening to sue the new regulatory rollbacks, arguing the EPA has a legal responsibility to protect the public.